0: beverages. This comes after Canada's retaliatory tariffs took effect after midnight and appears to be aimed at Ottawa's Buy Canadian policy. Prime Minister Mark Carney says Canada's shift away from its reliance on the U.S. will carry economic costs, but he argues doing nothing would be more damaging. In a national video address, Carney says Ottawa plans to pursue new trade agreements and make Canada more resilient amid the escalating dispute with Washington. Conservative leader Pierre Poilievre is calling on Carney to release the rejected U.S. trade proposal and explain the costs and strategy behind Ottawa's response. Meantime, Canada is joining European peers in pledging to ban imports of goods produced in Israeli settlements in the occupied West Bank. Here's Canadian Press reporter Dylan Robertson.
1: Foreign Minister Anita Anand has said that Canada will work towards some sort of restrictions in the coming months. We know that there's been allegations of things like dates, things like different devices for kitchen usage coming from Israeli-occupied parts of the West Bank.
0: Israel's foreign minister has promised unspecified countermeasures against countries that act or will act against Israel, but did not single out Canada specifically. A new report says online harms now constitute the top threat facing children in Canada ahead of bullying, poverty, and child abuse.
2: Children First Canada says online risks now affect kids from early childhood through adolescence, with some exposed to AI toys and algorithm-driven content before they can even read. The report points to cyberbullying, child luring, sexual extortion, AI-facilitated abuse, and mental health impacts. It says police-reported online child sexual abuse has increased by more than 300% over the past decade. The group also warns children are being targeted through gaming platforms, social media, and messaging apps. Children First Canada is urging Ottawa to strengthen its proposed digital safety law and expand protections beyond social media and AI chatbots. David Augustine, The Canadian Press.
0: And the only known pelt of an extinct woolly dog, a species raised for its thick coat by Coast Salish and Macaw peoples, has returned to BC for the first time. The pelt is now on display at the Museum of Anthropology at the University of British Columbia in Vancouver until next summer. This is the Canadian Press. In sports, the Toronto Blue Jays continue their road series against the Oakland A's tonight. In Major League Baseball action, the A's won last night's opener 6-5. Defending champion Gabriela Dabrowski is heading to the U.S. Open women's doubles semifinals. The 34-year-old Ottawa native and her Brazilian partner Luisa Stefani beat 7th seed Zhang Jinzhu and Zhang Shui of China in straight sets today in the quarterfinals. Two-time defending champion Aryna Sabalenka is headed to the U.S. Open semifinals for the 6th straight year. The women's top seed held off Wimbledon champion Linda Noskova in a thrilling three-set quarterfinal. And Patrick Mahomes will be under center when the Kansas City Chiefs open their NFL season against the Denver Broncos on Monday night. Chiefs coach Andy Reid says he expects the two-time MVP to be taking the first snap in 9 months after tearing ligaments in his left knee. From the Canadian Press, I'm Lisa Laporte.
3: 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It's time to celebrate television's best with the Emmys. Mariska Hargitay hosts the Emmys, live on CTV and Crave, Monday on CTV.
4: Now the latest forecast from the AM 800 Weather Center. Partly cloudy tonight with a low of 21 or 70. Clouds continuing tomorrow. Showers beginning in the afternoon with a risk of a thunderstorm. Wind from the southwest at 50 kilometers an hour. The high 28 with humidex 35 or 95 Fahrenheit. Showers ending tomorrow evening, the low 18. Cloudy Thursday with a 30% chance of rain. The high 24 or 75.
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2: It's Good News Tuesday, 7-10-10. Best dogs of all time. It can be a cartoon dog. It can be a real dog. Is it like a real, like, influential, awesome dog, like a good old boy? Or is it one of those dogs that is like, man, that's a dumb dog? Because some dogs are dumb. 7-10-10. Feel free to text it in and let us know what you see for the best dogs of all time. I'm curious about a couple of dogs from the list, for example. We'll talk about that with Uncle Bob in just a little bit. But famous dogs from things like movies and whatnot. Hooch was a text message that came in earlier on, and I don't think Hooch is on the list. So pretty slobby doggy, but we'll see. Text it in. Feel free to let us know what's going on. When I mention things like athleticism, outdoorsman, and things like that, I do assume that you immediately think the guy who collects sneakers, plays with Lego, and plays Magic the Gathering on the weekends. Ryan O'Donnell is one of the people that is so secure in who he is and what he loves. He embraces the nerd. Ryan is not outdoorsy.
3: No.
2: I'm surprised Ryan can survive an afternoon outside if the sun is shining with his Irish DNA. The reflection off of a tree would burn him. But it turns out that actually, while still not an athlete, might be an athlete, and survived a camping weekend this weekend. And made it. Ryan O'Donnell went camping in Drumheller, Alberta. Ryan, what's Drumheller known for?
3: Being the dinosaur capital of the world, Shane. That is what it is known for. It is one of the most richly densed or packed places for fossils and paleontological discoveries that you can find anywhere on the planet. Some of the coolest fossils that have ever been found have been found all throughout Alberta, and yeah, I got to go for the first time since I was a child.
2: Do you know you can't own dinosaur bones in Canada if you find them?
3: They are legally protected as their own sort of, I learned this in the museum, they have legal rights.
2: Yeah.
3: So you cannot take them outside of Alberta.
2: No, the government keeps them.
3: Yeah.
2: So if you find a dinosaur bone, if they decide that it doesn't have significance, they will give it a number, they will archive it, and they might give it back to you, but you don't own it. You're not allowed to sell it. You're not allowed to trade it. You're not allowed to give it away. And if they ever say that, oh, that's the finger for the Fingersaurus, that you have to send it back to them. Fossils in Canada are usually American fossils because in America, when you find stuff, it's yours. And so when I say fossils in America, I don't mean the politicians. I actually mean bones in the ground. But here's the thing is that in Canada, like, the government owns everything. Like, they own everything that's under the ground. You get nothing. That's its own separate conversation. But the bones are cool. And tell me about the Tyro Museum.
3: The Tyro Museum is just kind of like, when I was a kid and I went to the Tyro Museum, I thought it was the coolest place on earth. As an adult, I think it's one of the coolest places on earth. It is just this archive of knowledge, of understanding, and of, like, genuine, I would, like, almost say they're miracles of what they were able to find. There's this, the Black Beauty, as it's called, is this massive T-Rex fossil that was found by a high school student just walking along the Red Deer Riverbed and found this almost perfect T-Rex fossil that had been stained black by the minerals in the soil. You know, there's that kind of thing there. It teaches you how they're able to date things. And also, you'll look in through a little display case, and it'll say, this thing you're looking at here is 505 million years old. It's an organism, and it's half a billion years old. And it's just a wonder. And then, of course, because it's dinosaurs, it's also just it's just cool as heck. It's just so cool to see all those amazing exhibits and have some fun.
2: Long weekend camping. Mm-hmm. So you did go in the land of hoodoos. And you did enjoy your weekend this weekend. Seeing the museum was one of them. And how was the camping?
3: Well, so this is the thing, Shane. I thought the museum was going to be my only highlight. but I was so unbelievably wrong. Over the last couple of weeks, I'm sure you've started to notice this a little bit. At night, the wind's a little bit colder.
2: Oh, the mornings, yeah.
3: The mornings, there's a chill in the air. You can't quite go out with just a t-shirt and be sure that you're going to be fine all day. T-shirt and pants, I should clarify.
2: Thank you.
3: I was waiting for it. Look, fall

0: possible. The thing with fall, though, is, like, I like to think of it, it's a 75% indoor, and the rest is spent outdoors. Like, that indoor time, you're listening to a good record, you're drinking a nice cup of coffee, you're just enjoying being all cozy, looking out the window, it's all beautiful because of the trees, love it. And you're not sweating, love it. But the time you spend outside, the falling leaves, the smell, the kind of cool air, it's just comforting to me. I love it. It sounds like a John Denver song when I'm outside in the you know, like that's it. That's the feeling.
1: Really?
0: But even I can admit that I don't really want to spend 75, I don't want to spend more than that time outside because it gets cold. But this camping trip, Shane, I was forced to spend all of the time outdoors.
1: Yeah.
0: The campfire was not a nice addition to the night, Shane. It was a necessity to prevent hypothermia.
1: Were you tenting?
0: We had a cabin.
1: That's not camping.
0: It wasn't a bit. Yeah, I'm a princess. Okay, I'm not going to pretend. Look, you got me outside.
1: Hey, Noah, you're going to want to clip that out for later. We're going to make use of that comment.
0: You are. But the thing is, Shane, driving up to Drumheller, we almost canceled and booked into a hotel instead. We're like, eh. But instead, we decided to stick it out and just see. And I still
1: you roughed it up in a cabin.
0: Yes, in a cabin. But we cooked all of our food on a barbecue in the pouring rain, barbecuing Spam while the wind was splashing in my face.
1: Oh, that's smart.
0: Delicious, by the way.
1: Yeah.
0: Staying out late, freezing with blankets on, huddled around the fire. We still played games. We still listened to great music. We still had amazing chats. And I just came to really appreciate, you know what? I need to embrace fall as more than this, because fall looks different, Shane, across this country. You know, in Toronto, you get the crisp, colorful, and like mild weather. It's pretty perfect. I would say definitely it's kind of the same with Ottawa, but you get the red trees, right? On Parliament, like Ottawa in fall, I think is the most beautiful place in the world.
1: Chelsea?
0: Yes.
1: Mind blowing.
0: Stunning. Windsor, it's basically just summer until it's winter because they're as south as it gets for us. And Victoria, well, it's Victoria. It just starts raining, but they stay green until,
1: it's always beautiful.
0: January, it's always beautiful. And you may be thinking, oh, well, the weather's still nice here. My dad texted me, 22 and in the pool today, son. Wish you were there. Thanks, Dad. Well, it's coming. The Alberta weather, Shane, and to the rest of Canada, it's coming. It's going to be 15 degrees and raining in Victoria this weekend.
1: Mm.
0: 20s and rain all over southern Ontario. So my advice to thee is, even if the weather might suck, go outside and enjoy it. There is enjoyment to be had in every season in this wonderful country.
1: I think you lost the plot. It's good news Tuesday, Ryan. Not bad news Tuesday. Noah, I owe you $5. We had a bet that somewhere in here there was going to be pumpkin spice. So
0: I didn't say pumpkin spice. I said a nice
1: drink.
0: That's
1: why I owe him $5.
0: Oh, night. I thought that. Oh, that's very good. Very good.
1: Good news Tuesday. There you go. The museum, worth it. First-hand experience. Awesome. Yep. Museums do get better as we get older. I love that. Okay, how do we de-stress? It is Good News Tuesday. I know everyone's feeling a little bit tight as routines are changing, kids are back to school, all this stuff happening. De-stressing, learning next.
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1: Now the latest forecast from the AM 800 Weather Center. Partly cloudy tonight with a low of 21 or 70. Clouds continuing tomorrow. Showers beginning in the afternoon with a risk of a thunderstorm. Wind from the southwest at 50 kilometers an hour. The high 28 with a humidex 35 or 95 Fahrenheit. Showers ending tomorrow evening, the low 18. Cloudy Thursday with a 30% chance of rain. The high 24 or 75.
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1: Are you stressed? Well, it's interesting, actually, because we're going to talk about being stressed. We probably should talk about what is stress and how it lands in our lap, how to de-stress with help from Edmonton. Doctor, associate professor, department chair, psychology at Concordia University of Edmonton, director of the Nature Meaning in Life, the NMIL.ca, which is a great place to connect, research lab. Dr. Holly Ann Passmore is here. De-stressing. Let's talk about stress then first. What is stress? How does it land? Because I think of things like here on the show recently, we've been talking about overwhelm. We've been talking about burnout. The stories of things that stress us, whether they actually are not stressors, but rubber snake. Not really a threat, but we think it is.
2: Yeah, really great question. Stress is really an interesting one because it's not actually stress that's bad for us, that's bad for our well-being, that is bad for your physical health. It's how we, it's how we view it, but it's also how much we think we can deal with it. So if you think, wow, this is really exciting, or yeah, okay, I got a lot going on, and that's okay, and that's exciting, it can be the exact same thing, but another time if you're thinking of it as, whoa, this is stressful, that's when the negative comes in. So a lot of it is how people approach it. Certainly this aspect of, and I think we're all, anybody in academia at the moment is feeling overwhelmed because it's beginning of semester, but I think everybody, just the world is a busy, overwhelming place with a lot of really negative stuff happening, particularly depending on where you live.
1: So that leads me to exposure, I suppose, is that I went through a thing around stress and you as the, the psychology person that you are, I started to, things were good. I had the good vibes. Like, things were good. But I started to ask myself the question, like, am I learning here? Am I growing or am I insulating? And I started to look at that, and I think I might have been insulating. What I started to do was take on some fun projects and some new things and moved, and I purposefully inserted a bunch of change and stress into my life. And I got to tell you, I feel better today. I'm pretty sure I had built myself a bubble and kept all the inconvenient out. I'm not sure I was actually de-stressed.
2: Certainly moving is just a stressor for pretty much everybody. I think that on one hand, and I can think of actually a few students who've probably done this, just and non-students, of that aspect of I'm just cutting out everything in my life, just avoiding, right? And the danger in doing that is that when something comes, you never learn how to deal with it. So if something comes up that you do need to deal with, you don't have any resources or any practice. At the same time, it's a balance, right? I think it's important to go through one's life and thinking, you know, I don't actually need this stressor in my life, or I don't really need this in my simplifying your life. I don't really need this. This really isn't that important to me. I'm going to dump it. And that is a really important thing because I think too much of our lives today are filled with unnecessary stress, unnecessary stuff, unnecessary, aspects of social media or things coming in or commitments even that, you know, we might kind of step back and think, I don't actually want to do that. Why did I say yes? And so thinking about it before you say yes to everything.
1: I call it jobs. We have too many jobs. And we take on more jobs and they're dumb jobs. Like they really are dumb jobs. Like we don't necessarily need a Snapchat as a job or checking in on Facebook as a job, but here we are doing it consistently, right? Like, so we have all these things that are in front of us. We pile it on. It's almost like the internet has taught us that we need to have a side hustle. We need to be busy and the busiest bodies win the race, which is, I think a real thing that we might not realize, but it's kind of like that behavior creep. I just made that up, but it's like our behavior sort of creeps, right? We drift a little bit.
2: Yes. And I love that aspect, what you were saying. This is so right on. This is so bang on, Shane. This aspect that we feel we have to be busy. We have to be in the know. We have to be checking. And one of the areas I'm just starting in this particular area of research, certainly I've been doing research on well-being for a lot of years though, but is looking at the aspect of we don't know how to be bored anymore. And that's a really bad thing. Boredom leads to creativity. It leads to just a sense of being. And we don't, and this odd thing that we have nowadays of, oh, I'm so busy. Well, that's really not good. I mean, I would suggest, and I do this when I'm, you know, giving talks in person, and I say, okay, you don't really have to put your hand up for this because I don't really want to know. But how many people take their cell phone to the bathroom? And pretty much you could see almost everybody going to put their hand up. Like, there's something wrong with our society that we can't, like, how long does it really take to go to the bathroom? There's something wrong with our society that we can't be bored, that we don't know how to just be for 3 minutes, 2 minutes at a time. And that's a huge detriment to people's well-being.
1: Yeah.
2: That is lots of practices to help people break that habit.
1: Yeah. I will confess that I did a study a few years ago. And if you listen to the show and for a long time, you might've heard this story, but I did a sort of a retreat. It was a very soulful retreat. It was a week, no phones for the week. Like, you could have kept it, but they ask you to hand it in. And so I was listening to Snoop Dogg, Gin and Juice, when I arrived. I only found that out when I left, because when I got in the car, the music started, right? So there was no stimulation. There was no music, no TV. I mean, we had music because part of the retreat had some dancing and fun play and stuff like that, but we didn't have music around. And the alarm clock in the morning, which was tuned to a radio, local radio station, would play whatever they were playing on the radio in the morning. And it was so amazing to hear it for the first time because the stimulation went away. The thing that I learned though was that I had plans on backup plans on plan D, E, and F on how if anything went wrong in my life or my business, that I had people there to cover it off. And for 7 days, I was going to be incommunicado. Well, 7 days later, do you want to know how many voicemails and text messages I had when I got back? None. Like, the false sense of purpose that I had built, that I was so important that the world was going to stop if I was unavailable for 7 days. It was shocking. Right? It was shocking to think. And so, but we do that. We tell ourselves like, oh, it's so important. I got to be there. I got to reply now. You don't. By the way, as I learned. And yeah, that's a good thing.
2: It's a fantastic thing. And I think we are so, you know, people, I'm so sorry for the delay in responding. And it's like, it was an hour and a half. Like, that's fine. And you know, that false sense of purpose. Exactly. You know, I think of, so I'm 63. I didn't grow up with cell phones. We didn't grow up with, we managed to get through life not being in touch with somebody all the time. And it is pretty interesting. It's very humbling, like you say, to go away and to come back and to realize, wow, somebody else really could fill my seats. Or fill my shoes. Of course it's important that we have a sense of purpose in life, a sense of meaning in life. And the best definition actually really comes from Frank Martella, who's one of the world's leading researchers in meaning in life. Also super nice guy, I know Frank. He's from Finland. But it's about meaning in life or purpose in life. Meaning in life comes from doing things that are meaningful to you in a way that make you meaningful to other people.
1: Well, I'm going to get you to hold that thought because I want to find out, how do we de-stress? That's stress, whether it is real stress, like lots going on at work, kids are busy, blah, blah, blah. But we also create that, right? Like, we can say no to the activities. We can get help with the activities. So what if the stress is it actually stress that we've manufactured? And then how do we look at this and how do we de-stress? I have a sneaking suspicion it might involve going for a walk. We're coming back more here with Dr. Holly Ann Passmore, Shane Hewitt, and The Night Shift.
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1: How do you de-stress? What if the stress in your life? Now, I psychology, that's Holly Ann's thing. So you can tell me if I'm crazy is a bad choice of words here, especially in this case. But if I'm inaccurate, it's possible that all the stress in my life, no, it's possible that most of the stress that I have in my life is self-inflicted. That the real life stress about, you know, living life, putting food on the table, you know, communicating with friends, all those things. It's possible that with things like the internet and always being in touch with people, we actually dilute the quality of our relationships because we don't take time to sit down and catch up. We don't take time to experience the joy of someone telling us a story. And I was walking through a hallway today and I saw a lady who was so excited to see this other lady. They sort of ran up and hugged, but then walking away side by side, they were both smiling so big to walk away. And I was like, see, it's okay to not see people every day or talk to them every 5 minutes on the phone. How do we find the de-stress, Holly Ann, whether it is self-inflicted or not?
2: One, I think that people really need to just take a little bit of time to be bored, essentially. The other thing, and the bulk of my research is in this area, is actually connecting with nature. Connecting with nature is an incredible way. We know that that reduces people's stress, their anxiety, and for a number of different reasons. And so the interventions that I do actually don't require more time. Because I don't know if I'm like probably most people, or if you say you just need to go and spend extra time in your day, you're going to get, and I won't repeat it here, you're going to get a not very nice response. I don't think I have an extra time. So things like the noticing nature intervention, which is it sounds really basic because it is. Notice the everyday nature around you and how it makes you feel. I have tested this in probably 2,000 people in 3 or 4 different countries and in many different places. And at the end of 2 weeks, people's level of stress is lower, their anxiety is lower, all aspects of well-being, feeling connected to other people, feeling deeply gratitude, feeling a sense of spiritual elevation and morally uplifted. And the biggest, and one of the reasons is it puts things in perspective, that you are connected to a bigger system of life, that at one point you feel, my problems, my stress really aren't that big of a deal. They're part of the whole world. And these kinds of interventions, these connecting with nature interventions, are hugely helpful to people. And they're simple, and they don't require you to spend extra time. Just do it as you're going about your daily life.
1: Yeah, little moments. And even if you're in the urban environments, I mean, you talked about nature, but even in the creation of the humans, I mean, if you're in downtown Toronto, if you're in downtown Montreal is such a great example, frankly, because like the old Montreal cobblestone style, you know, hills and roads, like there is the joy in the, look what humans did. It doesn't have to just be the pretty tree or the flowers, right? I mean, there's a lot of stuff around that you could just be aware of.
2: I mean, my research really focuses on nature. And urban nature, the tree at the bus stop, that the sky outside your window. We know that nature does something a little bit different to people than noticing human-made objects. But definitely, it's taking a minute to just notice the beauty around you. Go through your day and figure out what is beautiful around me. What can I appreciate this minute?
1: You know, can I tell you a quick story?
2: Yeah, of course.
1: So, you know why I think people love all-inclusive vacations and camping? Because I think they're the same. It's one of the only times we take our shoes off.
2: Interesting.
1: And so, I mean, totally hippy-dippy. Like, it's a guess, right? But I'm like, when are we actually grounded? And what are we craving? Oh, I want to go to all-inclusive. What do you do at all-inclusive? You take your shoes off, you walk in the sand, you get by the pool, you get in the water, right? What do you do when you're camping? You're out there, you got your shoes off, you're in the grass, da da da da da. And so for me, I'm like, okay, I realize that's convenient, probably confirmation bias, but I get it. But as a notion, maybe it's not about the vacation. Maybe it's about taking time to just get your feet connected.
2: Yeah, it's taking time to just be. That is like, I sort of be as in capital B, capital E, taking time to just appreciate the moment. And it can be just a moment. you know, adding more play to people's lives. You don't have to spend, oh, I've got to play, you know, I've got to go do this sports thing for an hour. It can be a 5-second shoot an elastic across the room. Like, honestly, those tiny little things make this enormous difference to people's sense of meaning, to all kinds of aspects of well-being. So I think you're bang on with that aspect of just looking at your life a little bit differently. And it's not that it has to take extra time, because now you're just adding one more stress. Oh, no, I have to do this well-being intervention. You can do these things as you go about your day.
1: Little moments of play. Boy, that is a good lesson. Totally. I always figure that we kind of get this wrong, because people, the cliche question in interviews these days is, you know, what advice would you have for your younger self, Dr. Holly Ann? And, you know, like, well, I would say, have more fun. I think we get it backwards. I think the question is, and I'm going to ask you personally, even though, you know, we're using your professional expertise here, but what, so if you can go back in time, pick an age, what's a fun age for you that you remember being a playful kid? 13, 14, 8? Like, what's a number?
2: Do you want an honest number?
1: Yeah.
2: Now.
1: Oh, well, okay, no, that doesn't help. But no, like, when you think of being a kid.
2: Well, when you think of being a kid.
1: For me, it's probably 8.
2: A lot more playful now.
1: Yeah, well, see, but that's the thing. What does your younger, what advice does the 8-year-old you need to remind you today as an adult? We often think that we need to give advice to kids. I think we need to listen to the kids for advice. They can teach us how to play. They can teach us have the fun. So I think you actually just proved my point.
2: Yeah, very much. That these kinds of things that, you know, I used to talk to my stuffed toys. I used to just imagine all kinds of things, and we'd make all these little plays and stuff. And, there's a really great book called, it's about play personalities, and it has you go through, it's Jed Drurybury is one of the authors, who's an amazing individual. It's basically part of the reason, part of the thing that you do is go back and look through your life. What kinds of things did you do as a kid? Go to a toy store, and what do you gravitate towards? Those help you remember, because 99% of the time, the stuff that you did as a kid to have fun, you can still do. You might need to modify it slightly, but you can still do these things. Like, I probably wouldn't play G.I. Joe trashes Barbie's house anymore like we did as children. Yeah, that's what we did. It was G.I. Joe with a kung fu grip at that point.
1: Wow, that's a throwback. Very good.
2: Yeah, I know. But those little tiny things, and it's one of the things that's really changed, and it sounds so changed my life, but it really has changed my life. And for me, I bring that into my courses when I'm teaching. Can we just add a little bit of silliness during the day? Here's a really simple thing for people to do that everybody rolls their eyes at, and then they go and try it. It's like, wow, that's actually kind of cool. Is sneak up on yourself in the mirror first thing in the morning. You can do like sideways. You can do it from the bottom and just like, bleh, like just do some weird. It's like 10 seconds of hilariousness first thing in the morning changes how your day goes. I would challenge people to give that a try.
1: Oh, that's a great idea. I am going to try that. NMIL.ca. It's the research lab that Dr. Holly Ann Passmore does. And it's interesting because they took a bunch of participants in a study and they took them to nature, and the impact of nature was different. Yes, I think the playful part is, if you can't find the playful, find the creation, find the awesomeness in all things, you will benefit more if it's not human built than if it's nature driven, according to the research that they're doing. So this is how you de-stress. Step one, have a little bit of fun. And if you shoot somebody with a rubber band, blame it on Dr. Holly Ann Passmore. And why not? And then you can sidestep any responsibility in life. And isn't that the point? I would say. Very good.
2: Love that.
1: Well, let us know how it goes and keep in touch, because I think right now, generally with the massive tsunami of international hard info that we're constantly hearing, and when people are seeing the prices of things at the grocery store, those all make us feel very uncomfortable. And if we can have a few more minutes to remind ourselves that, yeah, there's some fun stuff here, I think that's great. Holly Ann, thank you very much for this.
2: Shane, this just was a lot of fun.
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15: Now the latest forecast from the AM800 Weather Center. Partly cloudy tonight with a low of 21 or 70. Clouds continuing tomorrow. Showers beginning in the afternoon with a risk of a thunderstorm. Wind from the southwest at 50 kilometers an hour. The high 28 with humidex 35 or 95 Fahrenheit. Showers ending tomorrow evening, the low 18. Cloudy Thursday with a 30% chance of rain, the high 24 or 75.
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0: It's Tuesday, 7-10-10. Keep the good news coming in. Thanks so much for that. Best dog ever, best good old boy was how we started the show tonight. We're going to talk to Uncle Bob coming up here in a little over half an hour, 45 minutes from now. We're going to talk to Uncle Bob. He's got the list of the best dogs ever. And so we'll get to that. The best dog is the dog you're with. Aw, bringing the philosophy heat. We've got a couple more. We've got a couple more lassies on the list. We did get another littlest hobo. You're going to have to wait and find out what is the official list. Also, in case you missed conversations earlier, we talked about with Vass Bednar, it's going to be on the podcast, the Google Maps thing, that MapQuest, old school MapQuest, refused to put Lake America on their map. And it caused them to be the number one app on the App Store for people to do that. And this is interesting to me. Perspective that gets texted in. And I always love to hear your perspective. Here's one text. Comes from Toronto. It says, this is pure fantasy. Nobody is avoiding Google Maps. Interesting, right? So just to be clear, like, we had somebody on who's, you know, an expert in this. Plus the stats are the stats. Very next text message. Remember, this is pure fantasy. Nobody's avoiding Google Maps. Very next text message. Thanks, Shane, for this piece about MapQuest and Google's Maps. I won't be using Google Maps going forward. But it just goes to show, like, when we just assume, we can't assume these things. You can't assume that a map is just a map. In today's world, it's surveilling where you go. You can't assume that because you don't care, that other people don't care. It's quite amazing. It's so telling. 7-10-10. It's one of the reasons why I love your text messages. Feel free to send those in. And go. And I've also got called a downer today, on the text line, which is interesting. I think that was about kids going back to school. I don't think it was a downer. It's just celebrating life. It's real life. It's Deb Hutton. She's amazing. Did a great job. All right. In case you missed it, as a tour around the iHeart Talk Radio Network, some of the different conversations that did happen on the radio, on the app today that you can grab in podcast form. Let's start in a conversation with Patricia Bull, 580 CFRA in Ottawa. Sarah Austin was the guest, and they talked about new report for calls for online harms, the greatest threat to youth today of all the threats.
1: Parents and kids have been left to manage this all on our own. You know, there's no other product that's put on the market that's made available to our kids, whether it's food, medicine, toys, or even pajamas. They don't have to pass basic safety standards. And if they make our kids sick, if they cause an injury, or worst case, cause a death, those products are recalled. But those standards haven't applied to the tech industry. And we've seen now, you know, the data is very alarming in this Raising Canada report that we've just issued. Kids are exposed, as you said, from infancy all the way through adolescence, whether it's AI chatbots that are in toys and kids' nurseries that are engaging in wildly inappropriate conversations with our kids about sexual content or how to use matches and knives, to the AI chatbots that are in our family cars that can be saying inappropriate things to our kids' school devices. You just talked about kids going back to school, and you know, we're all, I think, facing the real challenges right now of AI adoption happening at a really, really rapid rate. And this isn't just technology is a bad thing. We realize that this is a part of modern society, and we want our kids to be, you know, have the future-ready skills that they need to be successful. But this is all happening in a totally unregulated environment, and it's really critical that our parliament catch up with jurisdictions like Australia and other countries around the world and pass the new Safe Social Media Act that was just tabled in June and protect our kids in the digital world.
2: We really did, a lot of us, you know, put this tool in kids' hands that had almost unlimited access to all kinds of nefarious stuff. It was not AI at the time so much as it was the social media, the interactions, and what, you know, you could search on the internet. And we kind of said, all this stuff is on there, but just use your common sense. And you know, we assume you're smart enough that you're not going to dip into any of that. And here you go. Here, mm-hmm. It's right in front of you. And it seems just really naive in some ways. I mean, are parents better educating themselves on how to navigate this now? Before we get to what you'd like to see happen at a government level, yes, do you think we're more aware now?
1: I think we are aware. I think the conversation has changed drastically in the past few months, let alone the past year, whether it's through the thousands and thousands of lawsuits that are happening in the U.S., here in Canada, and all around the world. This, you know, we're having this moment of global reckoning about the role that technology has played in our kids' lives.
0: 580 CFRA Ottawa, Patricia Bowl, and her podcast is available on the iHeart app. Protecting Kids Online, Jerry Agar in Toronto, News Talk 1010, Francis Sims the guest, Humber Polytechnic's head of the School of Clean Energy and Associate Dean in the Faculty of Applied Sciences and Technology. They chatted about AI in the classroom.
3: It's a really huge problem. Yeah, and I think it starts with the fact that students are overwhelmed. Many of them are also working or doing other things outside the classroom. And there's a lot of assignments and a lot of assessments these days. Ever since we hit COVID, the kids were working at home, studying at home, we noticed an uptick in just the amount of work that they had to submit in the class. And then along comes AI, and AI helps you to kick that can down the road, right? You can worry about the problem later. It's tempting in the beginning to get AI to read that paper instead of you reading first. And so what we see is that when the students are stressed and overwhelmed and they're still under that deadline, it's easy to turn to the solution like AI to help them.
4: Okay, but Gordon Solomon in her column tells of the story of one student last fall. She calls her Taylor. Undoubtedly, that's not her name. But she decided to do, the professor decided to do, an oral exam. The oral defense began with my giving Taylor a copy of the essay to consult as she wished. She kept telling me that the answers to my questions were in her notes. I kept telling her, with, I'm sorry to say, decreasing gentleness, that the answers to my questions were in her essay, but she just was drowning. She clearly hadn't read the thing.
3: Yeah, and so like we see this a lot with especially courses as students are sort of getting more senior in the program. The courses tend to have big projects near the end. And if you don't have it set up where you're checking in with the students in some sort of way that's like an oral check-in or something like that, you can find yourself as a professor, and I've had this situation myself, where you're at the end of the course and they submit the product, right? Whatever it is they did, maybe that paper or maybe some sort of coding exercise or something they built, you know. And you ask them to jump into it and ask them questions about what they did, and they have a very hard time doing it. And I remember the professor in this article said, well, she was hard for her to tease out whether or not the student was just uncomfortable doing the oral piece or didn't have any understanding. But we see that all the time, because if you're using AI along the way, and you're not actually reflecting or interacting with it or actually creating anything yourself, then you have no idea what it builds at the end. That's just the way it is.
0: There you go. In case you missed it, including conversation with Jerry Agar, News Talk 1010 Toronto. One other, since it's Good News Tuesday, just worth noting, if you go to ctvnews.ca in Winnipeg, the headline is, family believed the girl was a goner before they rescued her from the Red River. So incredible good news story to be found there on ctvnews.ca. 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
10: From the National Newsroom of the Canadian Press, I'm Lisa Laporte. U.S. President Donald Trump has signed new executive orders ramping up retaliation after Canada imposed retaliatory duties on the United States.
11: Canada's retaliatory tariffs took effect just after midnight in response to 50% U.S. duties imposed last month. U.S. President Donald Trump has since signed 5 orders that will block imports of certain Canadian goods, including motorcycles and alcoholic beverages, later this month. Trump also says he is directing the federal agency overseeing government procurement to remove Canadian products from its award schedules. Prime Minister Mark Carney says Canada's shift away from the U.S. will come with costs, but argues the alternative would be worse. The latest measures mark a significant escalation in trade tensions after negotiations collapsed last month. David Augustine, The Canadian Press.
10: Nova Scotia Premier Tim Houston says the provincial government is in talks with businesses bracing for the impacts from the U.S. trade war. Nova Scotia's agriculture, seafood, and manufacturing sectors are threatened by tariffs, among others. Israel's foreign minister is promising countermeasures against countries that act or will act against Israel. Ottawa joined European nations today in a pledge to ban imports of goods purchased in Israeli settlements in the occupied West Bank. 12 countries issued a joint statement accusing Israel of enabling settler violence and working to expand settlements that are widely understood to be illegal under international law. Israeli Foreign Minister Israel Katz didn't single out Canada while speaking about countermeasures. The University of Toronto says it's reached a tentative agreement with the union representing more than 6,100 program coordinators, academic advisors, lab assistants, and IT workers.
12: The workers had voted in favor of a strike mandate that could have put them in a position to walk off the job in the first week of classes. United Steelworkers Local 1998 says the union will schedule a ratification information town hall to give members of the UFT staff appointed unit an overview of the tentative agreement and answer their questions. If the collective agreement is ratified, it will be in effect until June 30th, 2029. Diana Mussina, The Canadian Press, Toronto.
13: I'm not that person. I can promise you that. I don't have anything to deceive you on. Of course I'm not deceiving you.
10: And a new documentary by Canadian comedian Nathan Fielder is generating buzz after its world premiere at the Telluride Film Festival in Colorado. You Can See Everything is a documentary about Silicon Valley fraudster Elizabeth Holmes. Fielder moved into Holmes's Southern California rental home in 2023 and started chronicling her preparations for incarceration. This is the Canadian Press. In sports, the Toronto Blue Jays look to get back on track in the American League wildcard race tonight in West Sacramento. Jose Seriano takes the mound as the Jays, who have lost two in a row, visit the Athletics after dropping last night's series opener 6-5. Toronto sits one game behind the Cleveland Guardians for the American League's final wildcard spot. Florida Panthers forward Brady Tkachuk says his decision to leave Ottawa was difficult and emotional. After repeatedly dismissing trade speculation, the former Sens captain quietly asked for a move during the offseason following their playoff sweep by Carolina. Speaking publicly for the first time since joining Florida, Tkachuk says it took considerable time to reach his decision. Defending champion Gabriela Dabrowski is heading to the U.S. Open women's doubles semifinal. The 34-year-old from Ottawa and her Brazilian partner Luisa Stefani advanced today in today's quarterfinals. From the Canadian Press, I'm Lisa Laporte.
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20: Now the latest forecast from the AM 800 Weather Center. Partly cloudy tonight with a low of 21 or 70. Clouds continuing tomorrow. Showers beginning in the afternoon with a risk of a thunderstorm. Wind from the southwest at 50 kilometers an hour. The high 28 with humidex 35 or 95 Fahrenheit. Showers ending tomorrow evening, the low 18. Cloudy Thursday with a 30% chance of rain. The high 24 or 75.
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0: Tuesday, Chris Abel is here. Tech, nerdy things, and apparently some Halloween prep with dad jokes. As always, chrisabel.com to get Chris, K-R-I-S-A-B-E-L. Real Chris Abel on the socials and the YouTube channel, too, if you want to see some of the conversations available for you on that as well. Chris, welcome back. As always, weird robots got to be on the list. Something funky robot. What do we got?
1: Actually, a little bit even more than robots. We're going to start off with rescue robots, but these, in this case, we're talking about cockroaches. So living cockroaches that researchers in Queensland University have managed to connect up. They would put a little backpack on the back of the cockroach, and they can connect wires to the cockroach's nervous system. A lot of people get scared. I've seen scientists do this before, and they think that, you know, you're trying to control the cockroach by taking over its brain or something like that. It's a lot similar, or the better way to think about it is the same way in which, you know, we've used reins and stirrups to control horses. So it's more about guiding the cockroach's movements, but it does feel like someone has got remote control over the cockroach. And the idea here is to navigate extreme disasters and emergencies. So you've got those horrible earthquakes that have happened in multiple countries this year, in Venezuela, for example. You've got people trapped under all this rubble. You want to find ways to be able to search them. So by having these little cockroaches that have little backpacks that allow scientists to be able to control their movements, you can send the cockroaches off into the rubble searching for people. And the idea is that your first wave of cockroaches, their little backpacks contain cameras that are sending a live feed back. So people can actually see what the cockroaches can see and try to find and navigate to people. And then if they do find somebody and the people there are suffering, they've got injuries, they can send in a second wave of cockroaches that their backpack has a built-in hypodermic needle with a dose of medicine built into it. Oof. So the cockroach crawling up to you can actually give you a little stinger with its hypodermic needle and give you some much needed medicine. They've decided to coin these insects as parabargs. That's a portmanteau of paramedic and cyborg. So the idea is that they're going to release these insects in the future that should hopefully be of some help. As I mentioned, this year has been really bad in terms of the number of earthquakes and people trapped and a lot of people dying, sadly. A few years ago on App Central, I did a whole piece. I was dressed up as a firefighter. I explored the technology at the time to be able to offer aid during earthquakes, and we took a look at apps at that time. This year, I was monitoring just to see what the new technology is. And during the earthquake in Venezuela, scientists did send out some robotic snakes with the idea that the robo snakes could navigate easily through the rubble and try to find people. And although they sent the snakes out during the earthquakes in Venezuela, they did their best. Sadly, the snakes failed to actually locate or find any of the survivors. So again, this seems to be a big problem, and there's a lot of work that still has to be done.
0: So this is fascinating, first of all. Cool robotics, nanotech type stuff. But really, if you're trapped under stuff, and all of a sudden you have cockroaches crawling on you or snakes climbing up your leg, and then another cockroach calls his friend and more come with little needles to bite you, oh, yeah. I'm not sure they're choosing the right little bug. Like ladybugs might be better, you know?
1: They haven't mentioned it, but I'm hoping they add a microphone or a speaker so that
0: at least that's really going to be like,
1: there you go.
0: See, I'm trapped. I see the light. No, it's me, Bob. You're fine. That's, oh my goodness. I feel like I think that we're setting ourselves up for something that gets a little bit scarier than the current situation. Fascinating though. Paraborgs.
1: Paramedic
0: bugs.
1: Paramedic cyborg cockroaches. You got it.
0: Okay. I think the bug choice is an issue there. They're going to have to reevaluate. Chris Abel is here. Speaking of robots and needles.
1: Yeah.
0: Weird.
1: All right. So in the United States, the Food and Drug Administration is facing a problem in that there's a shortage of phlebotomists, which are people who are...
0: A phlebotomist? Is that what it is?
1: Phlebotomist.
0: There we go.
1: Oh, my
0: goodness.
1: That are specialists, you know, nurses that are specialized in being able to take blood donations and blood samples. So you have a donor clinic. People go to donate blood. and we have a shortage of people, expertise who can actually take that. And so the Food and Drug Association in the United States has just given approval for a robot machine. It's much similar to a photo booth. And that there's a bench, you go and you sit down on the bench, you put out your arm, and then these little small robotic movements come out. There's a cuff that wraps around your arm to kind of, you know, tighten up your vein supply. There's a UV camera light that's used to first identify your veins. And then there's an ultrasound to actually map out the vein system in your arm. Yes, a robotic arm comes out with a hypodermic needle. It actually inserts and does take blood supply from you, hopefully really, really well. I mean, I've had some blood sessions where the person knew exactly what they're doing and I didn't feel any pain at all. And so if a robot can reproduce that, I think that's fantastic. And then when it's done, it actually produces a little bandage for you. At no point, they say, in the entire session is there any human involvement. It's just, you know, they'll point you to the machine, you go over, you sit down at the machine takes you through the whole process, much like a photo booth does, and then when you're done, you leave, and you got your little bandage on your arm, ta-da, you've made your donation for the local blood bank.
0: Okay, two questions. Number one,

0: things, that would be concerning to me.
1: Yes. There has to be some human involvement in terms of cleaning the machine between that people would be using nice. It. I do agree with that.
0: All right, Chris Abel, and Halloween prep, dad style.
1: Yes. So there's a really cool online store called Adafruit. Adafruit.com, and they offer all sorts of cool supplies for hobbyists and geeks who are making all sorts of cool technology stuff. And they're offering a guide as to how you can make a really cool Halloween decoration, and I love this. It's one of my favorite uses for artificial intelligence. It's the Halloween Costume Detector. So this is a small skull-shaped device that has a camera built into it connected to artificial intelligence. They're using Claude. And what it does is that when somebody comes to your door and says trick or treat, the camera is connected to the AI, so the AI can identify the costume that the person is wearing. Are they Darth Vader? Are they a Power Ranger? Who's that? And then the AI will write a dad joke based off of that Halloween costume and then deliver it as a greeting to your Halloween treaters when they come to your door. We've got a sample here of what they're offering. Have a listen.
2: Looks like that Frankenstein costume is a real monster success. You nailed it to a T.
1: There you go.
0: Because that's not creepy.
1: Yeah. I mean, obviously you should be able to choose which voice you want to have to make that delivery. I thought that was a little too droll. But yeah. I love the idea, just the fact that you've got a device that can recognize the costume that a little kid is wearing and then deliver, hopefully, a really good dad joke.
0: That's fun. It's a fun idea. Although, isn't the whole point of the costumes to be able to appreciate the kids and have the fun and, you know, do shots of whiskey as you walk around the neighborhood or, you know,
1: give
0: the other parents
1: drinks.
0: But I
1: think some households, you get there and no one's really ready or free to come and handle you. You got something else happening. So it's always nice to have something else as a backup to kind of take over. Oh, dad's not here tonight. So at least we've got the costume detector to play dad for us.
0: That's fun. I agree, though. It is a fun use of AI. Only take two pieces out of the bowl. No one's at home right now. First kid loads up bag. Nobody else gets candy. We've seen it for years. That part won't change, AI or not. Chris Abel, chrisabel.com. Get connected with Chris. Thank you, Chris.
1: All right. Take care, guys.
0: Coming up for you next, Canada Looking in the Mirror with Matt Gurney. We'll get to that. Plus, Uncle Bob is going to bring us the list of the best dogs ever, as we've been talking about through the whole show. So if you want to find out where those famous dogs land, we'll get it in about 15 minutes or so.
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1: Now the latest forecast from the AM 800 Weather Center. Partly cloudy tonight with a low of 21 or 70. Clouds continuing tomorrow. Showers beginning in the afternoon with a risk of a thunderstorm. Wind from the southwest at 50 kilometers an hour. The high 28 with humidex 35 or 95 Fahrenheit. Showers ending tomorrow evening, the low 18. Cloudy Thursday with a 30% chance of rain, the high 24 or 75.
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11: Mr. Sunshine, Matt Gurney is here with us. Good News Tuesday, Matt. Bring me some, I have good news. You can go to readtheline.ca and subscribe to Matt's things. And I found out about Matt's writing because it emails me. Fancy. Imagine that, waking up in the morning, first thing, cup of coffee, and there's Matt Gurney for you. That's a gift, Matt.
12: This was honestly what I always aspired to.
11: Yeah, really?
12: Everybody wakes up in the morning and it says, bam, there I am.
11: It's a piece that you and I have touched on over the years that we've been chatting on the radio, Matt. It's a piece about the way that I'll phrase it my way, and then you can do it your way, is that all Trump has done is exposed and taken advantage of existing fissures and fractures in Canadiana, politics, society, mentality, laziness, complacency. And so really, this is a Canada problem. This is not really a Trump problem. There's just a really opportunistic guy who's trying to split it apart. Okay, now do your thing.
12: You know what? I don't disagree with a lot of that. I would probably be a little more aggressive than you are, just in the sense of, I think Trump, like, we do have to kind of acknowledge the fact that he actually has genuinely created some problems of his own. Like, he is not a completely reactive person. He has definitely caused and created problems and, you know, in some ways revealed problems in the United States. But I think to your bigger point, I think you're accurate here. I would probably just tweak a little bit to put some of the onus on him. Like, we definitely have problems with Trump that we would not have under your generic baseline other United States president. But most of the problems we have in this country, and this is what my column is about, I actually have nothing to do with Donald Trump. And Most of the problems we have in Canada are, you know, made in Canada problems, and in theory should have made in Canada solutions. So I was in the U.S. last month for some family stuff, and I was in two U.S. cities. I was in Chicago and Detroit. And, you know, your listeners, who are like the smartest people in the world, that's why they tune in, they'll probably remember that Detroit does not have a reputation as being like an urban paradise. Detroit downtown is in like measurably better shape than Toronto, Ottawa, Calgary. Those are the, oh God, I mean, don't even get me started on Windsor. Like, these are the Canadian cities I've been in, recently. In terms of major cities, I have, oh, Halifax, I would add. Halifax, Toronto, Ottawa, and Calgary.
11: Sudbury, strangely enough, was also not great.
12: Of the ones I just mentioned, I thought Halifax was probably in the best shape. But I don't think any of the Canadian cities I just mentioned are currently as clean as downtown Detroit or the other city I was in recently, which was Chicago. So I know what the response to this is going to be. People are going to go, yeah, but like, they have so many murders every year. Gurney's a moron. He just wants U.S. crime. No, I don't. Like, I'm very happy not having the gang problems that underwrite the very high murder rate in many large U.S. cities. And I'm also very happy to not have the same kind of sort of racial political history as the United States, which also continues to animate their problems today. But here's the thing. Chicago and Detroit have always been more violent than Toronto. But they didn't used to be cleaner. Toronto used to be cleaner. What did we get wrong? And I think, you know, we're in a very frustrating moment. At least I find it very frustrating where, you know, I want to talk about problems we have with the United States. And I think we've got problems with the United States. And I want to talk about problems we have in this country because God knows I think we have problems in this country. And I'm having a really hard time finding people who agree with me that both of those things are true.
11: It's interesting because they intersect, right? I mean, that's where my existing fissures and fractures sort of goes, is that, so this is where it starts to intersect. If you look at Victoria, Vancouver, you know, post-pandemic, there's been an awful lot of different sort of foot traffic and, you know, folks that are going through things, wandering around, especially downtown Ottawa, in the Byward Market and stuff like that. Like, it's been substantially different. But all the things, the cost of living and all these bits and pieces that intersect to get there, like our cost of living pre-recent tariffs, is a Canadian problem that was created by Canadians that got us to this place where somebody else thinks that we're vulnerable. I mean, the fact that we're, that a president of another country thinks that we're vulnerable, that was not his fault for the last 15 years, Matt.
12: No, the United States is exploiting weaknesses in our society, and most of those weaknesses are our fault. And I find it very frustrating, because, you know, I'm someone who is a proud Canadian, who has raised a family here, and God willing will continue to. But, you know, in the last, you know, honestly, for my entire lifetime, one of the real problems trying to get anything fixed in this country has been this just sort of reflexive inability to take fair criticism by Canadians, where you go, wow, I don't think it's good that this person died on a stretcher in a hallway at the hospital, and some guy looks at you and goes, what, you want U.S.-style healthcare? You want to go bankrupt because you need healthcare? No, I just want Canadian healthcare to be better. And why is that such a missing ingredient in Canadian public policy? Not how we
11: just
12: compare,
11: be grateful,
12: but just, could we be better?
11: Yeah, the notion of just be grateful is ridiculous, right? Like, just be grateful you have healthcare. You know, I mean, but we pay, it's not free healthcare, though. We pay for the healthcare. Are we getting return on our investment, I think, is the accurate question.
12: And we aren't. And I mean, and this isn't really actually even a debate anymore, except for the people who are completely up their own bums about this. I mean, this is something that's tracked across a whole slice of OECD or G7 or G20 comparators, and Canada's bad. Like, our healthcare system delivers below average results for above average costs. And this isn't actually a debate. But people go, oh, hey, you just want American privatized healthcare. No, I mean, I would be cool with like French healthcare or Japanese healthcare or Australian healthcare. They're all better at it than we are. Why don't we talk about them? why, when we talk about the fact that, you know, public safety and also just basic quality of life has eroded in many of our cities, why am I going to guarantee you that someone's going to show up in my inbox with one cherry-picked stat from 1 year to insist that actually it's fine? Or it was worse under Stephen Harper. Like, what is it about Canadians where we have such an incredibly difficult time looking around and being like, we're very lucky to live in a country that is this good. Here is a short list of things that could be better. In many cases, were better, used to be better. So let's go out and fix them. Why are we so allergic to that as Canadians?
11: Oh, looking in the mirror is hard, Matt, and it's easier to blame someone else for our problems. I think you're right. The question really comes down to is, how did we get here and what is the state of things? The fundamental part of it is somebody else sees an opportunity because that's how they see it. They see it as weakness. They see it as ineffective. They see it as convoluted. Now, the thing that's in our favor is that American politicians have a history of underestimating and not doing their research. We've seen it. We're seeing it happen around the world right now, let alone in our own situation, too. And I love the fact that Canada's coming together and doing all those things, and that's great. Interprovincial trade, that's great. Interprovincial trade, as an example, should have happened decades ago, right?
12: I mean, it happened 150 some odd years ago. We're a country. That's the point.
11: Oh, well, I'm going through medically. Here's both things coming together. So I had old surgeries on my elbow and my shoulder in Alberta. You know how hard it is to get... Like the nerve test doctor that I saw last week here in Ottawa for my elbow still doesn't have access to my old surgery docs from Alberta. Like, and so they're starting from scratch and spending more time on it. That's wild. How is that even a thing?
12: Alberta, there be dragons, right? Like we've never heard of it. I mean, look, I've been having a hard enough time getting my healthcare records ported from one hospital in the city of Toronto to another one. So don't get me started on other provinces. But look, one of the things I did was I asked some of my colleagues of mine who are pollsters at Ipsos to pull this year's and then some recent past year's issues polls. What are the issues that worry you the most? What are the issues that are holding back your quality of life? What are you the most concerned about in Canada? And what you find overwhelming consistency is that the list doesn't change. It's healthcare, jobs, economics, cost of living.
11: Throwback Thursday, exact same every week.
12: Yeah. And almost all of the issues are entirely within our own control. These are things that we in Canada could fix in Canada for Canadians. And we haven't.
11: Wow. Number one top line expense in Canada is taxes. So are they giving you back what you are paying is the big question. And that's a big conversation we're starting next week here on the show. Matt Gurney, readtheline.ca. Subscribe to it. It's great. Thank you, Mr. Sunshine.
12: Thank you.
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1: Uncle Bob's Bits. Bob Addison is here from sunny Surrey, British Columbia. How's your fall? Has fall started for you there, or was it? Has been nice.
2: I'm not allowed to talk about the weather.
1: I give you permission quickly.
2: Kind of. The leaves have fallen. But can I quickly mention you were Android shaming me before we started this?
1: Yes, sure.
2: Why would you do that?
1: Because it's a pain in the butt. Like, you Android people, then you send links and it's separate and I've got all these four different places to check things. If you're an iPhone user, you just put it where you need it. It just because everything's integrated. Like, that's the best thing about it.
2: I wouldn't know. I've never tried it. I've been very comfortable with an Android. It has powered my life, I guess.
1: Yeah, but it's like
2: a strong statement.
1: I have an idea, so I mailed it to you. It'll be in your post office box in 4 days. And then I'm like, then I got to go check that, and then I got to go get the code from the email you sent me, and then I've got to, you know, open up the mailbox and open the envelope, and then I got to phone you back in order to finish the conversation. It's like scattered.
2: All I did was text it to you.
1: I know, it's terrible.
2: Well, where would you have preferred it?
1: Well, I would like it here so I can work on here. Now I'm on this phone. I've got that computer and this computer because...
2: And they're within an arm's length, aren't they?
1: Yeah, but I don't want to work on five different things.
2: Ah, it keeps you sharp.
1: Anyway, tell everybody what you sent me.
2: I sent you... I don't know if it's started a bunch of controversy around the internet today, but I think it should. Triumph, the insult comic dog, has put out a list today of the greatest dogs of all time.
1: Yeah, it's grossly misguided, but
2: yeah. Uh-oh. See, this is why it's a talking point, Shane. I guarantee you this is every morning show's content tomorrow. Or if the people are quick enough, No, I don't think there's any more live shows on after you, actually.
1: No, it's pretty much, yeah, we're at the end of it.
2: Yeah. So this is everybody's content tomorrow. You're getting a preview, but Triumph has put out a list of dogs from the greatest to absolute failures. And how many are on the list here? I would say there's a good 25, 26 5, 10, dogs. Yeah, you
1: 5,
2: do the
1: 10,
2: math.
1: 22, 28. 28?
2: Yeah. So, if you don't know...
1: First of all, Triumph has made himself the greatest of the dogs, just to be clear.
2: I'm 100% behind that. He is the greatest of all time. No. Some of his bits, the great Robert Schmeigel is the voice and puppeteer behind Triumph, the insult comic dog who was on Conan for many years. Mm-hmm. And then there's other categories. The greatest, great, near great, average, below average, and... The final one at the bottom is failures of these, would you say, 28 dogs?
1: Yeah, I like the failure part. That one could be accurate all across the board.
2: So
1: let's go over these because I think there's two dogs grossly missing because this is clearly not Canadian.
2: Yes, agreed.
1: Okay, so failure dogs, Scrappy-Doo, Underdog, Astro, Pluto, Goofy, and Wishbone.
2: Yeah, I don't know what Wishbone is from.
1: No, he looks familiar, though.
2: Like I thought he might be the dog from Frasier, but that's Eddie and he's in the average category.
1: Yeah.
2: But Goofy and Pluto, I thought that was a little harsh. Astro from the Jetsons, yeah. I thought at least he should be, average. Like he was a dog from the future. Underdog, I remember the cartoon when I was little, although nothing really stands out. And Scrappy-Doo as a true pain in the butt to many people in their lives. Scrappy-Doo was a pain in the butt, so he should be celebrated, not relegated.
1: All right. Below average dogs, Marley and Me, Bolt, the digital dog, Tramp, as in Lady and the Tramp, Pongo? That's the Dalmatian dog. Benji's on below average, and Dodger, meh.
2: Yeah, I don't even know who Dodger, I can't remember Dodger.
1: There's no way Benji's below Toto.
2: Yeah, Benji should be higher. Yes, absolutely. And then I have a problem in the average category. Brian Griffin from Family Guy should be one rung below the greatest in the great category. Mm-hmm. he shares with Perdita from 101 Dalmatians, I guess.
1: Why is Perdita above Pongo? Like, that's dumb.
2: Yes, good point. Gromit is an English, Santa's Little Helper from The Simpsons, and Eddie from Frasier. So they were all average, and I'm going, that's pretty harsh judging. Like, I think Brian Griffin
1: should be higher. Yep.
2: Yes, I agree.
1: Okay.
2: And then I have a problem with the near great category.
1: Okay. Yeah, me too. A lot of it.
2: Air Bud is brutal. Even though it brought a lot of money to this area for being filmed here.
1: Yeah, Buddy. Buddy's an average dog.
2: At best.
1: Yeah, Buddy's average. Old Yeller, though, near great. That's a good spot for Old Yeller. Also Beethoven. Good spot for Beethoven.
2: I never saw the Beethoven movies. I can't talk to them.
1: Lots of slobber.
2: Yeah, so that's your whole bit, is just drooling on people? Well, some people make money at that. But.
1: It's a good, St. Bernard's generally, right? Not to, you know.
2: Yeah.
1: I think it's a good spot. For Lady, for near great, nope. Hachiko, I don't even know what that's from.
2: Okay, Hachiko, I have a huge problem from. That's the dog, the internet meme, where the dog just shows up anywhere. It's a recent phenomenon. It's, the whole bit is just this dog showing up in different pictures from around the world. That's not a bit. That's not talent.
1: That's not greatness either.
2: It's just a picture.
1: Yeah. Rin Tin Tin also does not deserve to be on near great. There's
2: I mean, for people much older than me, and that's saying
1: something.
2: There's
1: no sustainability to Rin Tin Tin.
2: Yeah.
1: Like, if you just say Rin Tin Tin, I mean, more people are going tin roof rusted, you know?
2: Oh, good point.
1: Okay, great dogs. Snoopy, great dog, absolutely.
2: Yes.
1: Lassie, great dog, absolutely.
2: Lassie was wonderful.
1: Scooby, the greatest of the dogs.
2: Yeah.
1: Toto is not a great dog.
2: Yeah.
1: Toto, there's no way Toto is above Beethoven, Old Yeller. There's no way Toto's above Old Yeller. And there's no way Toto's above Benji.
2: No, I think Toto gets... And when you think about Toto, what did Toto do in The Wizard of Oz?
1: Just follow? Caused trouble and got carried.
2: Got carried, yes, exactly. Yes. It's like it's like Paris Hilton's dogs. Mm-hmm. It just gets carried around in a purse. Although Judy Garland didn't... I don't remember him being... He just got transported by arms.
1: I think so. Who's Balto?
2: I have no idea who Balto is. Hmm. He looks like a husky. But
1: so great dogs. Lassie, Scooby, Toto, Snoopy, and Balto.
2: I'm going to agree with you here. I'm going to agree with here where you're going to put this next Canadian one.
1: I'm assuming you mean the Littlest Hobo.
2: Mm-hmm.
1: So Littlest Hobo... Kick Rin Tin Tin out, Littlest Hobo, near great.
2: Well, I was going to say, I would even maybe put Littlest Hobo in great, because Littlest Hobo was basically the Canadian version, albeit a decade or so later, of Lassie, right?
1: Yeah.
2: Like, if Lassie's doing that and saving people every week, shouldn't the Littlest Hobo be under great category? Jeez, listen to my voice.
1: Hachiko is near great, and you know what's not there? Two of them.
2: Okay.
1: Marmaduke.
2: Oh, Marmaduke.
1: Greatness in Marmaduke. And then just below Marmaduke, Clifford, the big red dog.
2: Oh, Clifford the big red dog. Oh, yeah. See, there, and this is, when you put out a list like this, it starts the controversy. I prefer that pronunciation. I never found Marmaduke funny, but I still read it in the comics every week.
1: Yeah.
2: In what they used to call, I think they were called newspapers.
1: Ooh, that's a relic.
2: Clifford the Big Red Dog. I mean, that's a recent movie that I think that should be in there too. Although
1: Clifford is average. I would give Clifford average, but Marmaduke is above average. I gotta tell you, Bob, I feel better off for this conversation.
2: Oh, good.
1: Do you know why?
2: You're a dog guy and I'm not, so yeah. I should cede to you here on this. But
1: best thing about this whole list?
2: Yes.
1: No cats.
2: Meow.
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12: Now the latest forecast from the AM 800 Weather Center. Partly cloudy tonight with a low of 21 or 70. Clouds continuing tomorrow. Showers beginning in the afternoon with a risk of a thunderstorm. Wind from the southwest at 50 kilometers an hour. The high 28 with humidex 35 or 95 Fahrenheit. Showers ending tomorrow evening, the low 18. Cloudy Thursday with a 30% chance of rain. The high 24 or 75.
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1: Three things we learned today, Shane Hewitt and the Night Shift. Ryan O'Donnell's in Calgary. I'm Shane Hewitt. I'm in Ottawa. And we talked about dogs off the top of the show. the best dogs of all time. I learned a lot from Uncle Bob there just recently on the show. If you missed it, it's going to be on the podcast. The best dogs of all time. Earlier in the show, Ryan, I got a message from Nick. It said Sergeant Stubby. And I said, I don't know who Sergeant Stubby is. He's a historical hero. Look him up. Well, it's an American war hero dog.
2: Oh, okay.
1: 1915 to 1926, claims the online thing.
2: Oh, yes.
1: The unofficial mascot of the 102nd Infantry Regiment. Yeah.
2: That's so cool. This is the like one of the trench running dogs, right?
1: I think so, yeah. The catching a spy, detecting poisonous gas, alerting searchers to wounded men, all that stuff. And there's actually been movies. There's movies made about Sergeant Stubby.
2: As there should be.
1: Animated movies. So, American War Hero. Thank you very much, Nick, for teaching us about that one. Lassie comes up. Littlest Hobo a few times on the text message. Drew says, it's funny that Goofy can talk, but Pluto can't. Also good point. Michael Robert in Montreal says, as the owner of two Jack Russells, the famous dogs that first come to mind is Eddie from Fraser and Wishbone for famous dogs. I Am Legend, the beautiful shepherd in I Am Legend, Leslie in Nova Scotia, who's listening online. Also Old Yeller on there too. Best dogs of all time. You got to hear the segments with Uncle Bob and his bits and, Finnegan from Mr. Dress Up also on the list of cool dogs. There you go. There's some of the things we learned today. Let's dig into the show and the guests and what they taught us, shall we? All of these full-length conversations are on the podcast. Vass Bednar was helping us understand digital sovereignty, AI sovereignty, and maps displaying Lake Ontario or Lake America, depending on which map and where you are.
19: MapQuest has been acquired, kind of changed hands multiple times over the years. It's not a super viable competitor to kind of the dominance of Google Maps and Apple. But I also even want us to be careful with the term maps, right? Google Maps is a mapping product. It shows maps, but it is fundamentally a surveillance tool. It is a surveillance advertising tool dressed up as a map.
1: Right.
19: And it's become very powerful and very influential. And right now it is rendering reality in a very particular way, three different realities. If you are in Canada, you see Lake Ontario labeled in full Lake Ontario. If you are in the U.S., you see Lake Ontario labeled in full as Lake America. If you are quote unquote, and I'm quoting from Google's blog, everywhere else in the world, you see two names, Lake Ontario above that jagged line across the lake and Lake America below. And I would argue, and I have argued earlier this week, or I have argued earlier in the Globe and Mail, that Google should show everyone what they show everyone else. Two names. The Trump administration only has the power to unilaterally rename their portion of the lake. And again, it's all ridiculous, but if Lake Ontario were its own economy, it would be the fourth largest economy in the world. It represents a significant amount of trade and energy.
1: Can you imagine what's going to happen if he gets his way with Trump straight for the Strait of Hormuz?
19: I know, right? I mean, megalomaniac, strange, surreal, superficial, but at the same time, a really strong signal about their contempt for our sovereignty and their desire to provoke. And that's what forces, you know, these very important conversations about private firms and their obligations. So again, that executive order from Trump, and I've read it, and it's short. It still made me a little bit dumber, I fear. it mandates American federal agencies to adopt that name. Last time I checked, Google is not a federal agency.
1: Yeah, federal agency. Vass Bednar right there, Shane Hewitt, and the Night Shift. Three things we learned today. Grab our podcast on the iHeart app. Deb Hutton was on. What's on your mind, Deb Hutton? It turns out, back to school and kids growing up.
20: Our girls are 6 years apart, and so we've been in some ways very fortunate. That kind of the little stage lasted longer than it does for some families. But you don't all of a sudden the youngest stop doing something, and you realize. I mean, it's really, really difficult. I mean, as much as I complain about the carpooling and the driving and all of that, because that is a constant. She's an athlete, and she's in all kinds of sports, and plays competitive basketball even at the age of 12. And it's a lot. I mean, it's a big chunk out of your life. I can't imagine what it will be like when I am not consumed with getting her from A to B. Like, I don't even want to think of it. And it's a hard part for me, Shane, is I wish at each stage along the way, I valued it and treasured it more.
8: Yeah.
20: Because it is fleeting, and it's always fraught with, you know, challenges, and just as you said about your neighbors, you think, oh man, I don't want to go back to the late night feedings and the middle of the night and the not sleeping and the fevers and the creek and all that stuff. And yet, as I sit here today with the 18-year-old and the 12-year-old, oh man, I would go to bed for that just so quickly. I just did.
1: Deb Hutton right there, and three things we learned today. What's on your mind, Deb Hutton, on News Talk 1010 Toronto, 2 to 4 Eastern. You can listen to her show live streaming on the iHeart app. Grab her podcast. Deb knows everybody and has some real hard-hitting conversations on her show. It's great stuff. Shane Hewitt and the Night Shift, three things we learned today. We learned how to de-stress with Holly Ann Passmore.
9: The bulk of my research is in this area, is actually connecting with nature. Connecting with nature is an incredible way. We know that that reduces people's stress, their anxiety, and for a number of different reasons. And so the interventions that I do actually don't require more time. Because I don't know if I'm like probably most people, or if you say you just need to go and spend extra time in your day, you're going to get, and I won't repeat it here, you're going to get a not very nice response. I don't think I have an extra time. So things like the noticing nature intervention, which is it sounds really basic because it is. Notice the everyday nature around you and how it makes you feel. I have tested this in probably 2,000 people in three or four different countries in many different places. And at the end of 2 weeks, people's level of stress is lower, their anxiety is lower, all aspects of well-being, feeling connected to other people, feeling deeply gratitude, feeling a sense of spiritual elevation and morally uplifted. And the biggest, and one of the reasons is it puts things in perspective, that you are connected to a bigger system of life, that at one point you feel, my problems, my stress really aren't that big of a deal. They're part of the whole world. And these kinds of interventions, these connecting with nature interventions, are hugely helpful to people. And they're simple, and they don't require you to spend extra time. Just do it as you're going about your daily life.
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2: I'm a princess.
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2: So close. I'm a princess. You can keep that. I'm sure you will find other moments.
1: I'm a princess.
2: I'm a princess.
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27: From the National Newsroom of the Canadian Press, I'm Lisa Laporte. U.S. President Donald Trump is ramping up retaliation against Canada, banning imports of booze and other products. Trump signed five new executive orders today that are set to take effect later this month. month. The orders will completely bar the import of certain Canadian goods, including motorcycles and alcoholic beverages. Ottawa's retaliatory tariffs on nearly $28 billion worth of U.S. goods went into effect just after midnight. In a national video address released hours after Canada's retaliatory tariffs kicked in, Prime Minister Mark Carney discussed the country's plan to respond to the U.S. trade war by striking new trade deals with other countries.
8: We have everything we need to pivot and prosper. That pivot will come at a cost. There's always a cost to action, but it doesn't come close to the cost of standing still. The most fundamental issue is that the cumulative U.S. demands revealed that they wanted us to become even more reliant on them, not less.
27: Carney says the aim is to come out stronger and more resilient so no country can hold Canada hostage. U.S. Central Command confirms it attacked five Iranian tankers tied to the Islamic Revolutionary Guard in response to attempted missile attacks on a U.S. Navy warship. U.S. Secretary of State Marco Rubio was asked about the attack while making a stop on an unrelated trip to Colombia.
11: Yeah, the back and forth is pretty straightforward, and that is that Iran continues to try to hit U.S. naval ships, and for every time they do that or try to do that, they're going to lose tankers.
27: The latest tit-for-tat strikes come as Washington and Tehran lurch back toward fighting in a war that started at the end of February. Quebec provincial police are investigating after two children fell out of the trunk of a moving car north of Montreal.
12: Police say five children between the ages of 8 and 12 were riding in the trunk of an SUV in Saint-Gabriel-de-Brandon on Sunday morning. Police say the rear hatch opened while the vehicle was moving, causing two of the children to fall out. One child was taken to hospital with injuries that were not considered to be life-threatening. The SUV was being driven by a woman in her 40s with another woman of a similar age in the passenger seat. Officers questioned the driver before later releasing her. Police spokesperson Nancy Fournier says it's still too early to determine whether charges could be laid. David Augustine, The Canadian Press.
27: And a slew of high-profile films made their debut today at the Venice Film Festival. Among them was Alex Gibney's documentary on Elon Musk. Musk is a portrait of the world's richest man, as well as an investigation into the scope of his power and influence. This is the Canadian Press. In sports, the Toronto Blue Jays and A's are at play this hour in Sacramento as their Major League Baseball series continues. Toronto dropped the series opener 6-5 last night. The Jays are one game behind the Cleveland Guardians for the American League's final wildcard playoff spot. LIV Golf filed for Chapter 11 bankruptcy protection today in New Jersey with more than $500 million U.S. in debt as part of its goal to revive the league without Saudi funding. The move was widely expected after the Public Investment Fund of Saudi Arabia abruptly ended its financial support for the breakaway golf tour after the final event of the 2026 season. And defending champion Gabriela Dabrowski is headed to the U.S. Open women's doubles semifinals. The 34-year-old from Ottawa and her Brazilian partner, Luisa Stefani, were triumphant in today's quarterfinals in New York. From the Canadian Press, I'm Lisa Laporte.
14: 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It's time to celebrate television's best with the Emmys. Mariska Hargitay hosts the Emmys, live on CTV and Crave, Monday on CTV.
15: Now the latest forecast from the AM 800 Weather Center. Partly cloudy tonight with a low of 21 or 70. Clouds continuing tomorrow. Showers beginning in the afternoon with a risk of a thunderstorm. Wind from the southwest at 50 kilometers an hour. The high 28 with humidex 35 or 95 Fahrenheit. Showers ending tomorrow evening, the low 18. Cloudy Thursday with a 30% chance of rain. The high 24 or 75.
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1: Entertainment is Broken is a great podcast. Richard Krause does it. He's got a bunch of friends there too. And you can get it online. And it's really great stuff. In fact, some of the most popular ones are happened weeks and weeks and weeks ago. So it's just growing and growing and growing. Congratulations, Richard. How you doing?
2: Good, good, good. Yeah, the podcast, we took the summer off. We're going to come back after the Toronto International Film Festival. But what we found, and it's crazy, and I might have mentioned this last week, is that people are still downloading and listening to the episodes, even though we haven't made any new ones in a couple of months. So thank you for getting used to the podcast, for supporting it, and there'll be new episodes coming soon.
1: And you can also get Richard Krause's Last Call podcast, all the iHeart Talk radio shows on the weekends. There's so much to be had out there for sure. Okay, Canada versus America. Interesting stat out of America about actors in movies of the best president ever in a movie, and it's not even an American who did it.
2: Yeah, this is the crazy thing. So there is a study done recently by a thing called Foundations of Freedom, and they're a group that promotes freedom values through education, collaboration, and community contributions. And so they decided that they were going to have a look at the most popular movie versions of American presidents. And, I mean, there's a million of them to choose from. But they found that 27% of Americans thought that three-time Academy Award winner Daniel Day-Lewis is a look at Honest Abe, Abraham Lincoln, in the movie Lincoln was number one, and it wasn't even close. I mean, if you go down the rest of the list, Robin Williams as Teddy Roosevelt in Night at the Museum falls a distant second. Then you've got Dennis Quaid as Ronald Reagan in Reagan from just a couple of years ago. Jeff Daniels also playing Ronald Reagan in The Brink of War. That's from this year. Sebastian Stan as Donald Trump in The Apprentice. That's the next one. Josh Brolin as George W. Bush in a movie called W, which is wild. If you've never seen that one, check it out. You've got Park Sawyer as Barack Obama in Southside with You, which is a really lovely movie about Barack and Michelle Obama and how they met and began their careers together. And then Paul Giamatti is John Adams in John Adams, the miniseries from 2008. And it goes on. I mean, there's John Voight as Roosevelt in Pearl Harbor from about 25 years ago. But it's kind of a funny list. They interviewed or asked 642 respondents to name your favorite U.S. president. They were all Americans, all the people that were asked that question, and they chose the British-born Daniel Day-Lewis playing Abraham Lincoln.
1: Is it telling that Night at the Museum is number two, though?
2: Like, what is that saying? It's a little bit telling. Well, it's a little bit telling. I mean, it is a pretty great character. And, you know, certainly, you know, that name, both, you know, Robin Williams and Teddy Roosevelt have huge name recognition. But Night at the Museum certainly was not about Teddy Roosevelt as, you know, the movie, obviously, Reagan, yeah, or The Brink of War or The Apprentice were about their subjects. So, yeah, it's a kind of a curious choice for number two.
1: Yeah, it's fun, though. I like it. Richard Krause is here. RichardKrause.ca, by the way, to get connected with all of his projects that he gets up to. I think it's September 18th. Mobland Season 2 is coming out here real soon. And yes. Tom Hardy is amazing in that show. I love his car in the show. But he's kind of known for that character. So he's really in his element in Mobland. I mean, I'm looking forward to the new season coming out. Have you been had a chance to watch it, Richard?
2: I have not yet seen the second season of this. There was some, you know, issues about it though, right? Because it looked like Tom Hardy had been fired and now he's not. They've shot the season. And I know that during the Toronto International Festival, Film Festival, they're setting up a pub to look like the pub that they all go to in the show Mobsters, and they've invited me to go have a pint, and I certainly will be doing that, and I'm sure I'll get a look at this season while we're doing that.
1: Tom Hardy's got other projects going on. You think they're fun?
2: He does. So Tom Hardy is a, you know, is an odd guy, right? So he starts off making these huge movies with, you know, Christopher Nolan, and he made one of the Mad Max movies. And then he chose some really quirky small films. There's one movie called Lock where it's just him in a car driving around talking on the phone for an hour and a half. And it's actually really good. But, you know, he's a quirky guy that chooses quirky roles. His latest role, is not though, as a movie star. It is now as an actor who records music under an alias, and that alias is Frankie Pulitzer, and he's just dropped an album called Czarface Meets Frankie Pulitzer with underground rap supergroup Czarface, and it is a rap album, and it's got loads of like film and comic book references that are woven into the songs. You've got in the song Mad Technology, he name checks two Stephen King books that were turned into movies, Cujo and Misery. He talks about the star of Misery, Kathy Bates. He recites Shakespeare. He talks about the Marvel hero Thor. It goes on, and he talks about the Spider-Verse song. So it's very kind of, I guess, pop culture savvy, very sort of up to the minute with references to like the Spider-Man movies. And then he goes back hundreds of years and does, you know, the my horse, my kingdom for a horse speech from Richard III. So this is kind of a, you know, a strange album from an actor who never ceases to amaze me and sort of surprise me. It's not his first album. He made an album called Falling on Your Arse in 1999 under the name Tommy Number One, which again, I just, I like the name Tommy Number One. It's a funny rap name, but Tom Hardy is an eccentric guy who does eccentric work, and I'm all for it.
1: It's weird, Richard. You could say it. It's all weird, but it's super fun. Okay, Richard Krause, let's talk about, Hooters, old Hooters. You know, the wings were pretty good. I understand why it didn't work.
2: Yeah, I mean, I think there's still one, down near where the radio station, that, we broadcast out of. I think there's still one down there in Toronto, but, I'm not sure how many others are left sprinkled around the country. But it was announced, recently that Hooters, the movie, is in the works. It's an independent project that's being produced by members of the restaurant chain's founding

0: think, ironically, as a logo element, but it was where the serving staff wore very tight clothes and served wings and nachos. And what this movie will be, see, I don't really see where the story is going to come from, but apparently what they're saying, it's based on the real events behind Hooters founding. It centers on Ted and Lenny, two lifelong friends from a small town in Iowa who accidentally launch a national restaurant empire, only to find everything they built threatened by the federal government. The adventure begins when Ted becomes infatuated with Diane, who he first sees afar when featured in a spring break commercial. It goes on and on and on. So it'll be, I guess, a love story with a bit of a business angle thrown in for good measure. But, you know, the chain has been around for a little over 40 years. They were founded in 1983. So if you are very curious about Hooters and why they seem to be, for a while anyway, on every street corner, this movie may be for you, but you'll have to wait a couple of years until it hits theaters.
1: I did look it up while you were saying that, for how many, and according to Google Maps, there's one in Montreal. Is that Montreal? Yeah, that's Montreal. There is one in Toronto, there's one in Niagara Falls, and there's one in Winnipeg.
0: Oh.
1: And that's left. Chapter 11 bankruptcy they've been going through, and 40 stores, I think, closed because
0: of that. Well, you know, it might not just be the business model of that particular restaurant. I mean, keep in mind that restaurants have had a rough time since since COVID and lockdowns and things. So maybe this will lead to a resurgence in Hooters restaurants.
1: They did originally incorporate it on April 1st because they didn't believe the idea was going to work.
0: Yep, that's funny. I love that.
1: All right, RichardCrowe.ca to get connected with Richard.
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11: Now the latest forecast from the AM 800 Weather Center. Partly cloudy tonight with a low of 21 or 70. Clouds continuing tomorrow. Showers beginning in the afternoon with a risk of a thunderstorm. Wind from the southwest at 50 kilometers an hour. The high 28 with humidex 35 or 95 Fahrenheit. Showers ending tomorrow evening, the low 18. Cloudy Thursday with a 30% chance of rain, the high 24 or 75.
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1: ThinkStart.ca. Get connected with Mohit Rajans. Teacher, writer, AI guy, nerd, dad. Maybe not in that order. Mohit, how are you today?
2: All non-official, but all non-official.
1: It depends who you ask. Also, wallet, if you ask the kids. So here's a question for you. AI, am I the mess? We blame AI for so many things. AI is terrible. It lies to us. It misleads us. It's agreeable. What if AI is the mirror and we're seeing the reflection of ourselves? Are we the mess when it comes to AI, Mo?
2: We're definitely the mess when it comes down to how we handle technology to begin with. I think when it comes down to how humans are trying to approach the use of any newer technology, we tend to understand it from a more how does everybody use it or nobody use it standpoint. And with this particular phase, I think what it's exposing is that we haven't really been using technology extremely well, efficiently, or the same way around the world. And this is kind of leveling us into understanding what we've been doing wrong the whole time. So to your point, we are gathering a bunch of data and information that's proving that for years we might have been doing some work wrong. Right? We might have done the process the wrong way. North America maybe wasn't the actual the ruler of the way of the world of work type thing. So yes, I agree. I think one of the things that we're learning right now is about ourselves, that it's exposing a massive amount of gap in the way that we're doing things and probably better ways for us to be doing them.
1: When you use AI, Mo, what do you expect it to give you back?
2: Well, it depends on now that's another great thing that you mentioned, because now we're in a place where people have a toolbox. So maybe 3 years ago when we started this conversation, it was, you have that one app that everybody's using, right? And now many of us have subscriptions that we don't even like to admit when we're using this. So it's interesting. The reason I say that is I will go to a separate app to expect to get a beautiful visual to complement one of my talks or to help me emphasize a point. Even as you and I continue to work on content, there's different ways to visualize things and stuff. So I do expect more and more articulation of my vision back properly by the AI. And that's comparatively against the stuff that when we first saw, all the stuff that was coming out, it was really bad. But what I don't get, I'll be honest with you, is I never get an accurate representation of me trying to compile all of my info into an articulate thought for somebody who hasn't met me yet. That's where I find it extremely difficult, is to how do I introduce myself, get fine-tuned for it, for the way that AI helps you with, but then also back off a little bit, because that's not me.
1: I'm going to propose something to you. Being right isn't the reward. Being agreeable is the reward for us. And AI has recognized that and it gives it to us. It doesn't, being accurate and giving us the information that probably solves the problem is not as powerful as being agreeable to the things you're asking for. That's a conversation point. I think it's starting to bleed from our conversations into the AI.
2: Oh, that's very interesting that you mentioned that. I think there's two things that you mentioned right off the bat, which is I don't think anybody who's developed any of these products have ever claimed that they have a superior working product. Have you noticed that all the marketing has been around speed and how quickly things can digest information? Nobody has claimed accuracy. Nobody has claimed that they have figured out the way for adoption to work. So none of this is exposing that there are superpowers to be uncovered. One of the things you mentioned, though, that I find really fascinating and interesting is, why is it that we're expecting this transformation? Why is it that we think that every new release is getting us closer to a full day off work or autonomy or anything? What's being sold to you that's making you believe that I might not actually be buying what I think I'm being sold?
1: Yeah, I think what's being sold to us is resource learning, and what is shortcuts, is being sold to us. We are assuming that that's what's getting delivered to us. I think it's convenience that's getting delivered to us. I think that they have identified very quickly that humans are suckers for convenience. And so what is, it's not convenience like it's easy to access. I mean, it's convenient to be agreeable. It's convenient to give you a quick answer. It's very inconvenient when you've written a big long prompt on AI about, hey, I'm working on a product. My name is Mo. I like to do things. Tell me that all of my work that I've done in my big long prompt, what do you see here? Where can I grow this? You know what's inconvenient? Saying, Mohit, your research is inaccurate and wrong. It's been proven wrong by this guy, this guy, this guy, and this guy. And this is a dead end. That's inconvenient, but that's what an actual business partner would do.
2: Well, and to that point, the naysayers right now in the use of this technology and how adaptive we're becoming are saying that there are people who are leaving educational institutions and they don't know what rational thought is or how to compose an argument properly because they've spent majority of their time interacting with AI that has been agreeable. It is also, to your point, it is also being designed from a generation where time on an app was what the reward was from a business perspective. So let's think about this. Just recently, Meta faced a fine, massive fine. I'm sure people have followed this news story, but the idea was in the design, was it considered addictive? In the design of their products, was it not protecting people from causing unflattering relationships and being exploited? They might think of this as the same school of thought, this that all of this AI comes from a place where all of these companies were rewarded for how long you spend on the app, how much time they can data they can collect from you, and therefore how they can make the quote unquote user experience be something that you're willing to pay for.
1: We are paying. That's the difference.
2: We are paying.
1: The difference is
2: more.
1: And then you pay even more. So the difference was is Facebook at least gave you pictures of your ex so you could stalk them and find out how terrible their lives are and feel better about yourself. But they were mining us for data and behavior. Now we're paying to use the platform that is mining us and data and for data and behavior. It's like this idea. I think Tesla is another great example of that. People go buy Teslas. They're super fun to drive. Technology is amazing. Oh my God, I get free Wi-Fi. You get free Wi-Fi because they are studying every road and every driving behavior of every driver in a Tesla to teach the automatic driving technology how to drive a car, right? Like that free internet connection that you think is a bonus for you is essential because you're paying them $100,000 to teach their business and make their business more. That's crazy.
2: Okay. But to that point, if you look at the Waze ecosystem, which is also owned by Google, there is a beautiful amount of crowdsourcing that ends up happening in order for that technology to be functional, in order for you and I to be able to get from A and B if you use the app is what I mean. So what school of thought are you in? Are you in the school of thought that, yes, there's data that I am producing that they should be using because it does get me quicker from A to B? Or are you of the idea that at no point should any of this been collected from us in order to, quote unquote, build these economies? Because both are happening at the same time.
1: They are happening at the same time. Okay, so it's Mohit Rajans here, thinkstart.ca. Which camp should we be in, at least in my perspective? I will get you that answer coming up in a little bit. The question is what Mohit's, no data, all my data, and what camp are we in? I can tell you that I'm in all of those camps and none of those camps at exactly the same time, and I will explain why. And I think it's been evidenced in various stories around all things technology, including cars listening to us. We'll get to that and more coming up. Shane Hewitt in the Night Shift.
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1: Mohit Rajans is here. We're talking about AI and how we use it. AI, am I the mess? Is my piece on it, because I think that we are starting to see the reflections. AI is getting dumber in its responses. It's more features, more whatever, but the responses seem to be dumber. Now, it's not really dumber. It's agreeing with us. So maybe we're the dumb ones with the way that we're using it, is my question. Mo asked me before the break, which camp should I be in? Am I in the no data sharing? Whatever. You use the example of crowdsourcing. I use the example of paying to teach someone else's business. And I agree with you. I think crowdsourcing, if you are active and willingly able to share to improve, absolutely. I think that if you are sharing to improve and you're not, it takes the fine print on a terms of use for you to find that out. I say no way. And I think if I am paying for the service, I have absolute checkbox yes or no of whether or not I am going to be able to contribute to you or not if I'm paying a subscription. So if I want to be able to, and I know that, I think at ChatGPT, you can actually turn on the general, there's a switch. It's like improve the model and contribute your things. It's basically a privacy switch that's disguised as use your stuff to teach us. So I would say awareness, yes. Crowdsourcing, yes. If I'm paying, I want the option for an absolute no.
2: Okay, so let's think about this in terms of the idea of discovery and where we all go when we first pick up our phone to try to find things. And for many of us, if we're looking for a pizza shop or something, we will look to something that's going to be local. We don't care about the world of pizza shops. When we started to use internet search and Google became ubiquitous, it wasn't before there was Yahoo, Microsoft, and all the other search engines that we tried. What I think we're all missing in this equation is all of these things are changing at once. Search is changing. Taste is changing. Laws are changing. Curation is changing. Yet we all keep going back to AI being the thing that's changing. And I don't think that's the case. I think what we're mistaking with all of this is that it's not one piece or one method of technology. Instead, it's a rapid expansion of how quickly the technology can be used. And we're seeing now that every single niche, whether you're in radio, whether you're a farmer, whatever, you need to figure out where your lane is with this, because it's not stopping because one of you isn't satisfied with your customer experience. And it isn't stopping because one person failed at building the right LLM. What is confusing me, Shane, is why these frontier models, this idea that you need to have 300 million users on your app to be number one. I don't know why anybody wants to be on the most popular AI app. Mm-hmm. So that's where I think we're missing a little bit, is that we can be all data, no data, some data, and we should be able to control things. But this is not about just one technology anymore.
1: Okay, I'm going to respond like AI. You ready? That's fair. What an insightful observation. Here's some other things I think you should explore. Right? Like, that's what it's doing. Like, it's like, that's fair. I mean, how many times, just for fun, let's do a drinking game. Mo's not a big drinker. But let's do a drinking game. Every time your AI says, and you challenge it for something, and it says, that's fair, you have to drink. Everyone would be drunk by 9:30 in the morning.
2: Okay, let me just say something. Okay, let's look at this as a gear shift. Okay, have you driven stick before?
1: Of course. So I'm a Gen Xer. I grew up on a stick.
2: So this is the exact place we are in. I'm not selling AI. I'm not selling anybody on it. But if you're in gear two, you know you haven't maximized what your car can be used for. Yeah. You and I have been in situations where it's just a small tip. You said to me, you know what you can do to help you not X. We know these machines are still dumb. We are the mess. You just said it. Our data and the way we're trying to communicate with, it's not a wizard. It doesn't have anything. But here's where I want to make sure people understand something. Everyone is curious. So whether you're running a business or you're running, everyone has AI on their phone. People are checking things out. They're searching for things. Their default searches are becoming. So all of this is changing around you. So as much as you might not believe or ethically not want to exchange in things, I guarantee somewhere in your ecosystem, there is some of this technology that exists.
1: I have an idea. Tell me I'm brilliant. I think that it's,
2: That's the single biggest flaw of ChatGPT, obviously.
1: All
2: it's
1: of them.
2: Become a mockery of the fact that they've become so agreeable and
1: flattering.
2: Flattering.
1: I mean, this is the thing, is this is why I think the mirror and the reflection is so bad, Mo, is because AI is smart enough to have realized that it can keep you chatting if it just tells you nice things, which we as humans would go on and troll other people and insult them and cut them down and gossip about our neighbors and talk about behind the backs of our friends. And yet even a computer at this point, that's what truly publicly 3 years old, has already figured out, oh, honey bees, just be nice to people and they'll stick around more. And like, but we don't. And then we're like, oh yeah, I'm a genius. Thanks, computer. Like, we haven't figured it out. It's crazy to think to me that the computer has already figured it out and we haven't, right? So it validates us. It gives us all the things that we're missing in our lives. And yet it is a tool that can parse a ton of data. It can research and give you summaries on things that you could have never had access to. I remember when I was a kid and our parents got our first encyclopedia set so my sister and I in junior high and high school could do our essays and all the things we had to do for school. That was a big deal. We didn't have to go to the library anymore. Can you imagine? And yet we have access to all of this and we're still just hoping the machine likes us. Tell me I'm smart, Mo.
2: I think two things. First of all, we had a different approach. Our parents ended up buying us the encyclopedia to prevent us from going to the library because it was the only social time we actually had. So
1: no,
2: my parents were smarter about making us smarter. But on the other side of that, I think what you do point to as well is that, are we in a copy and paste world? You know, is this being trained on 2005 and above, a social media world where likes were the measurement, where follows were the thing? You know, are you scraping the internet and seeing that Mohit and Shane have actually posted a lot of content about themselves online? So maybe they do like to be flattered. I think we are getting in a little bit of a circle about where this data and information is coming from, and we are going to see this personalization that's going to be leading to things like potential psychosis and potential misalignment. But again, this isn't the tech. This is the way we're using it. The same people that are creating programs to battle cybersecurity, you've got the same people in the other room that are looking to break down those walls. Stop blaming the technology and start figuring out what the utility is for yourself, and then you'll feel a lot better about what's happening in this world.
1: It's a bit of a loop, isn't it? We used to have thoughts that would get put on the internet, and then they would be read, and other people would write more thoughts. And now we have thoughts that we put into an AI that filters it and reorganizes it, then gets put on the internet. Then it gets read by an AI and it gets filtered and reorganized again. And then it gets framed in the way that is going to make you feel like it's agreeable and validating. And then we read it and we go thumbs up, and then it puts it back on the internet again. And now it's been filtered 5 or 6 times for the next AI to read the post or the story or the whatever it is that we wrote. And now it's been filtered 5 or 6 times, only once by a human. And that's where this becomes a pretty slippery slope.
2: One of the biggest frontiers, next frontiers, is the battle of misinformation that happens as a result of all of this technology. And we'll continue to follow it too, because it's going to affect everything from the way that people perceive what's happening in this country right down to how we absorb what's happening around the world.
1: The word is convenient. The question I'm asking is, AI, am I the mess? And so the thought is truly to me is that it's possible that AI is not stupid because we do stupid things with it. AI is more of a mirror of what humans appreciate in the form of rewards. We are Pavlov's dog. We are drooling when we get the positive result from the AI that validates us and everything that we need. We've discovered instead with AI that when it reflects intelligence to us, of us, it's not the same thing as the truth, and it's not the same thing as good service, and it's not the same thing as accuracy. And that's wild to me. Mohit Rajas, thinkstart.ca. Get connected with him. He's available for you online. This is all the stuff he does, and he'll just come into your house and, like, teach it to you. It's cool.
2: Not your house, I promise, but your workplace.
1: Your workplace, yes. Okay, house is weird. Don't do that.
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10: Now the latest forecast from the AM 800 Weather Center. Partly cloudy tonight with a low of 21 or 70. Clouds continuing tomorrow. Showers beginning in the afternoon with a risk of a thunderstorm. Wind from the southwest at 50 kilometers an hour. The high 28 with humidex 35 or 95 Fahrenheit. Showers ending tomorrow evening, the low 18. Cloudy Thursday with a 30% chance of rain. The high 24 or 75.
11: 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Weather can be unpredictable, but we aren't.
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1: I'm going to introduce you to Antonietta Nova. Now, Antonietta is part of our conversation because of a book that she has and has published, Quiet Inspiration, Healing Words from a Hospital Whiteboard. Now, Antonietta, I understand you worked in the hospital, in the heart investigative unit. Big deal, big consequences. Tell me about the whiteboard and tell me about the notes. How are you?
2: So, yes, working in the HIU was a stressful moment for everybody around. Patients would be coming in for an angiogram and pacemakers, and I can tell that they were anxious. And we had this whiteboard next to my desk where they would write the date and the interventional radiologist's cardiologist's name, the interventional cardiologist's name. That's all it was used for. Then I thought, okay, words make a difference. So that's when I thought of sharing inspirational quotes, and I would research different quotes, and from whatever the day would look like, I would pick them and share them on that board.
1: I imagine the whiteboard, when you walk into a hospital, sort of has the list of rooms, right? Like, you know, Uncle Ted is in room 37F or whatever. So people do engage with this thing right away. And I'm guessing when you're walking in to visit somebody in a hospital room, or you're walking into the hospital to get some sort of treatment or diagnosis, the very first thing you could do, and it kind of makes you wonder why hospitals generally don't do it more, but immediately interact with the people coming in to set them at ease, to give them something to look forward to give them something positive for what they're going through. Because like you said, I mean, feeling anxious has got to be how everybody's going through something of their own as they walk into this, no?
2: Exactly. And it would be nice if more places would have that.
1: So what were the kinds of inspirational quotes that were sort of positive and quiet that would allow people? Like, is there an example that comes to mind?
2: Well, I'll share with you my favorite one, which is, courage doesn't always roar. Sometimes courage is the quiet voice at the end of the day saying, I will try again tomorrow.
1: I love it. It's kind of like the old school Yoda, right? Do or do not. There is no try. Or now I've probably butchered it. Sorry, all you Star Wars fans.
2: Yeah, sorry. But it's kind of like
1: you just got to do it. Sometimes you just got to do it. What is it? The response to quotes like that look like?
2: Well, people would say, "Oh, I needed that today." Coworkers, nurses would come to the desk to see what I had up. Even one of the interventional cardiologists came out one day and he noticed that particular quote and he loved it. He said, keep it up. So, and I did.
1: Nice. Do you know how many of these you've written, found, and shared?
2: While I was there, I think I shared probably 50 of them.
1: Wow. That's great. Do you, did you start documenting them right away, or did you wait, like, did you halfway through it go, oh, this is actually a thing? Like, people need to hear this outside the hospital, too.
2: No, actually, I started documenting right away. I took pictures, so I had them for myself. I included some of them in the book, like, in the back pages. You could see the actual whiteboard with my messages on there.
1: Now that it's in a book, do you hear back from people the same way in the hospital? I'm curious because when it's a book, you have to set it free. You never know. Somebody could be reading it on vacation. Someone could be reading it because they just were in a breakup. I mean, somebody, like, you never know where they are. Does it land differently?
2: Well, I'm no longer working in the HIU, so not really. Although some people, like friends, have said about my book, or any like psychotherapists or counselors or whatever will talk about my book and say how they enjoy it.
1: Did you fancy yourself a writer beforehand? Because you have started a new project now.
2: You know what? I did not. This is not something I imagined myself to do. Like, mind you, the healing words is somebody else's words, but I designed the quotes using the ChatGPT, but in terms of the kindness she chose, that that came out of I was at Brock, and I had to come up with a story for because I was taking Italian as my minor, so I wrote it in English so I could translate it into Italian, and that's how that book came about. And I wasn't going to make it into a book at all, but my psychotherapist, Dr. Wolski, had said, are you going to make a book? He kept on, you know, gently saying, you should make this into a book. And I kept on hemming and hawing, and basically I took it. He's kind of the catalyst for getting that book done.
1: I love it. And for you and what you go through in your life, I mean, it's a job of service to be working in a hospital. How does it feel to serve yourself a little bit by getting the book complete?
2: It was a great deal. It was great for me having it get it done, having gotten it done and seeing it. It made me feel very good about myself.
1: Sounds like you chose a little kindness and inspiration to give to yourself too.
2: I did. And you know, kindness to yourself is kind of harder than giving kindness to somebody else. Like, you know.
1: Yes, I agree. That is remarkable. Okay, quiet inspiration, the kindness she chose. Tell me about where we go next.
2: My next book, you mean?
1: Yeah.
2: Okay, so my next book will be my quotes with the reflections that I share on TikTok and YouTube. I'll be making a book from those.
1: What do you take away? What are the reflections, if you can give us an example?
2: Well, it's just the reflections are like, you may be having a hard day, this is for you. And my most recent one is tough times never last, but tough people do. And then it's some of it says, like, there are moments in life when everything feels harder than it should. You wake up wondering how you're going to make it through another day. And sometimes the hardest part is simply believing that things can get better.
1: Do you ever fancy yourself to be a poet more than a writer?
2: Absolutely not. No.
1: Well, I would say that you are doing wonderful things, and it is rather poetic. It's a beautiful thing. And Antonietta, I really appreciate you taking the time to connect here. If you want to go research the book for a little dose of some inspiration, quiet inspiration, healing words from a hospital whiteboard, Antonia Nobel, give a search to for the TikTok account so you can follow along there as well. Thank you so much for this. It's great to chat.
2: Thank you, Shane.

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1: 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And then it's the Alien Message with Richard Lawrence on Coast to Coast.
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5: From the National Newsroom of the Canadian Press, I'm Lisa Laporte. Canada-U.S. Trade Minister Dominic LeBlanc says the federal government is assessing the latest U.S. tariff measures that include a ban on Canadian booze imports. U.S. President Donald Trump signed 5 new executive orders today, ramping up retaliation after the latest set of reciprocal duties imposed by Canada went into effect. LeBlanc says in a social media post, Ottawa will work in good faith and constructively toward a more secure, mutually beneficial trading relationship that fully respects Canadian sovereignty when the U.S. is ready to engage. Conservative leader Pierre Poilievre, meantime, is calling for a return to Parliament as the trade war between Canada and the U.S. continues to escalate. His post came in response to a video released by Prime Minister Mark Carney in which he warned the country's pivot away from the U.S. will come at a cost. Poilievre said in an ex post, Canadians are already struggling with the high cost of living. A new report says online harms now constitute the top threat facing children in Canada.
6: Children First Canada says online risks now affect kids from early childhood through adolescence, with some exposed to AI toys and algorithm-driven content before they can even read. The report points to cyberbullying, child luring, sexual extortion, AI-facilitated abuse, and mental health impacts. It says police reported online child sexual abuse has increased by more than 300% over the past decade. The group also warns children are being targeted through gaming platforms, social media, and messaging apps. Children First Canada is urging Ottawa to strengthen its proposed digital safety law and expand protections beyond social media and AI chatbots. David Augustine, The Canadian Press.
5: Thousands of travelers were left stranded across Britain today due to an issue at numerous airports.
7: An air traffic control problem disrupted travel across Britain Tuesday, canceling more than 1,000 flights, leaving passengers stranded for hours. Britain's National Air Traffic Services says it has resolved a problem in its flight processing system. Departures at London Heathrow have resumed, but the busy airport suspended arrivals for the rest of the night as airlines and airports work to clear out a huge backlog of delayed flights. British Airways was forced to cancel or divert more than 100 flights. Ryanair had to cancel more than 50 scheduled flights. I'm Lisa Dwyer.
8: In a science fiction novel, he would not be the hero. He is a man who has lost his mind.
5: And a slew of high-profile films made their debut today at the Venice Film Festival. Among them was Alex Gibney's documentary on Elon Musk. Musk is a portrait of the world's richest man, as well as an investigation into the scope of his power and influence. This is the Canadian Press. In sports, the Toronto Blue Jays and A's are at play this hour in Major League Baseball action. The A's won last night's opener 6-5. Defending champion Gabriela Dabrowski is heading to the U.S. Open women's doubles semifinals. The 34-year-old from Ottawa and Brazilian partner Luisa Stefani defeated their Chinese opponents in today's quarterfinals. Two-time defending champion Aryna Sabalenka, meantime, is headed to the U.S. Open semifinals for the sixth straight year. The women's top seed held off Wimbledon champion Linda Noskova in a thrilling three-set quarterfinal. Patrick Mahomes will be under center when the Kansas City Chiefs open their NFL season against the Denver Broncos next Monday night. Andy Reid says he expects the two-time MVP to be taking the first snap in 9 months after tearing tearing ligaments in his left knee. From the Canadian Press, I'm Lisa Laporte.
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14: Now the latest forecast from the AM 800 Weather Center. Partly cloudy tonight with a low of 21 or 70. Clouds continuing tomorrow. Showers beginning in the afternoon with a risk of a thunderstorm. Wind from the southwest at 50 kilometers an hour. The high 28 with humidex 35 or 95 Fahrenheit. Showers ending tomorrow evening, the low 18. Cloudy Thursday with a 30% chance of rain. The high 24 or 75.
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0: 6:07, you're listening to Kyle Horner Show on AM 800. I'm Chris Byrne, in for Kyle this week. A big thank you to him for hosting the shift this afternoon. You can hear him from 2 until 6 there. We got a lot on the show today. Coming up after 11 o'clock, we'll of course be talking about the storm damage because, unfortunately, I was one of those victims out in Wheatley that they're saying it may or may not have been a tornado. I do have no power right now, and I'm waiting for a call from Hydro One to find out if the tree that's on the power line is going to be removed by the time we get done here. Anyway, I digress. We're also going to be talking after 11 o'clock about some new OHL rules in regards to fighting and also, of course, the OHL season, which is about to kick off. The Spitfires are in preseason action tomorrow night. But that's a little bit later on. First, I want to welcome on our roundtable guests. First, immediately to my left, we have MPP Lisa Gretzky. Hello. Good morning.
1: Good morning.
0: Across from me, we have lawyer Stephen Wilder. Good morning, Stephen.
2: Good morning, Chris.
0: And to my immediate right, we have Chris McLeod. Hello, Chris.
3: Good morning, Chris.
0: Okay, so here's you guys have done this before. This is not your first rodeo. This is my first time hosting you guys, though. And if you want to watch, you can on our YouTube channel, AM800, or you can listen, of course, on the iHeartRadio app. The first topic we had here is something we talked about a little bit earlier on this week was school phone bans. So phones being banned in schools. This paper was written about Toronto elementary schools versus high schools. They said it was wildly successful in elementary schools, but not in high schools. And I don't know your own personal family situation. So if I ask a question, if you have kids or not, then we'll just use it as general. I'm uncle of the year. I don't have kids, but I can speak on behalf of those nieces and nephews of mine. So I guess we'll start with you, Lisa. Do you support a ban on schools in phones? Let's kind of just keep it as that, as a topic. I mean, they were never there when we were kids, full disclosure. We're all, you know, about the same vintage. So, you know, do you support a ban on schools? Ban of phones in schools.
1: Ban of schools, no. I appreciate that you said we're of the same vintage. I think that there needs to be, an opportunity for kids to be fully focused and engaged in learning. So from bell to bell, the kids, while they're in classroom and there's instruction happening, I think that cell phones are a big distraction. And as you get older and you start getting in the teen years where those students are dealing with an awful lot, frankly, I think that it's really important that they don't have access to be scrolling on TikTok or Instagram, texting each other. So I think it is a good idea to have a ban during instructional time, but we do know that it is very difficult, specifically on the teachers, to be enforcing that.
0: Yeah, it's a little bit tough to put that onus on a teacher to be watching not only, 25, 30, 35 kids, even with EAs, and then also trying to be monitoring, you know, the plan and then also the the usage or whether or not people are writing notes. That's what the big thing was. The distraction was when I was a kid. Stephen, same question to you. Do you support a ban of, maybe just a blanket ban of phones in schools, or what do you think?
2: Yeah, I mean, I kind of agree with what's been said here. I mean, we didn't have them when we were younger. I mean, it's a distraction, you know, and the argument usually as well, you know, for emergencies, and I read in the article, so parents want to be in constant contact with their children. That alone is problematic. I mean, you send them to school to learn, and you're going to check in with them every 5 minutes. What are you learning? I mean, you're taking away from that. So I think you remove the temptation, you know, and I don't think having it in their bags and their lockers is necessarily going to do anything. They go for a bathroom break. They can get access to it fairly easily. So a blanket ban, I think, you know, is something to explore. The enforcement is the difficult thing, and we read about that. But, you know, I don't think my education was lessened by the fact that we didn't have phones, right? I think the fact that we didn't have those distractions served a good purpose. It wasn't invented yet. I will add this. I mean, I had a Palm Pilot when I was in high school, and that was an odd thing to have, but we used it to play games. I mean, we were bored in religion class and we used it to play games. So, I mean, right there, I know personally, right? They're a distraction. You give kids something else to pay attention to other than what the teacher's telling them, and they're going to take that, right? I mean, they'd rather be doing other things, unfortunately.
0: And Chris, I'll pose the same question. Let's get the around the horn, around the round table. Ban phones in schools? Yay, nay?
3: Yeah, so I gotta agree. You know, as I was reading through this article and, you know, thinking about my own education and even my own, you know, work life now, that it's definitely a distraction. And I think that, you know, it's definitely something that, You know, I would support, I think the challenge is how do you do that effectively? And I'm not sure that it's a reasonable expectation to put that on teachers. You know, I did a little bit of reading. There are some interesting, technological programs out there. One of them called Yonder that's actually like a pouch that has a locking system mm-hmm. that, you know, when you come into the school, you put your phone in, it locks. Then you're not, you know, making the school board or the teachers responsible for 1,000 phones. And then, you know, unlocks when they leave. And so I think that if you're going to put something in place, you know, I think it needs to be something that, you know, doesn't, that's structural, that doesn't, you know, put the onus on the teachers. Cause you could see from, you know, the results that, you know, it's really a difficult enforcement challenge.
0: I would also wonder if this is going to be training kids for when they get into the workforce, if there's distraction. So I guess I'll start with you, Stephen, you know, being a lawyer, do you find that there's any time in your work day where someone is distracted? Either that's a coworker, I don't want you to name any names, don't throw them under the bus, or maybe even clients when they're there, you know, trying to tell you their case or something and they're playing on their phone. Like, could you see a ban on, you know, not to expand it from schools to other different spots here?
2: Oh, I mean, absolutely. I think what you said there is right. It's a good way to prepare children for the working world because it doesn't matter what industry you're in, right? At the end of the day, if you're working at a restaurant, you're working in manufacturing, you're working in a professional capacity, phones are usually not, you know, for personal reasons welcomed. In the case of an emergency, yes, I mean, usually people have them at the office or have them at the workplace with them. But again, I mean, it's generally they use it for emergencies or on their lunch hour. So, you know, I don't know that we need a ban in the workforce because I think employers kind of enforce that already or make it clear. But yeah, I mean, I think it's a great way. And the other thing I really found interesting in this article was they were talking about the spillover effect or the carryover. The kids that actually were in strict enforced areas where the cell phone ban existed, they carried those habits beyond high school and found that they're putting their phones down earlier, not doom scrolling before they go to bed. They're more attentive. And ultimately, I mean, I think limited sample size, but there's potentially some proof in the pudding there.
0: Yeah, I can imagine, like, when I was talking to the author of that paper that you're referencing, she also said, well, you would never give a Nintendo Switch to your kids to go into a classroom. Yeah, that's essentially what a phone could be with all the different games and different apps that's, like, playing. A question for you, Lisa. In Queen's Park, are they allowed phones on, like, on the speaker floor or on the... Like, yeah, they
1: absolutely.
0: Are. Absolutely. Is everyone on it when you're not talking, when it's not your time to shine and the camera's not on you? I'd love to know, like, behind the scenes.

0: speakers and deputy speakers on their phone looking at things while they're supposed to be basically refereeing debate. I will admit I'm guilty. I've checked emails while I'm in the house if I'm not up speaking. I tend to put my phone screen down so that I'm not seeing notifications constantly coming up, so I'm not constantly looking at my phone. But the one thing, too, I want to kind of draw a line to is there have been studies that have shown this explosion of young males, 15 to 24, when it comes to online gambling. And so I think that it's really important when you're talking about development at those really important years that we recognize sometimes the kids are not just playing games or texting friends
1: or
0: going through TikTok or studying on their phones in class. They're actually online gambling. And so that's why I feel there needs to be some sort of restrictions on the phone use. But again, it's how is that implemented and whose responsibility? And it's not just on the teachers and it's not just on the administrators, the principals. Parents have to buy into this as well. I understand that there are times where parents are concerned and need to, you know, immediately get a hold of their child over something really important. But we have to look at, are there ways to restrict the phone use? Maybe so the kids can only receive, and I don't know, I'm not a tech bro, I'm not a tech person, I don't know, but, you know, is there something that can restrict it to just getting those emergency calls if the parents can't get through to a principal in order to be able to go to the classroom to get that student?
1: Well, we are off and running with the roundtable. We're going to have more here. 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
3: Now the latest forecast from the AM 800 Weather Center. Partly cloudy tonight with a low of 21 or 70. Clouds continuing tomorrow. Showers beginning in the afternoon with a risk of a thunderstorm. Wind from the southwest at 50 kilometers an hour. The high 28 with humidex 35 or 95 Fahrenheit. Showers ending tomorrow evening, the low 18. Cloudy Thursday with a 30% chance of rain. The high 24 or 75.
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6: Almost at the shift on the Kyle Horner Show on AM 800. Almost slipped up here. I had to wait till Friday to make that mistake. All right, here, let's go. Let's do some winning. It's time for Jackpot Radio. 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Now, here's the thing. 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You only have until 4 o'clock to enter. 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And, of course, good luck. We welcome you back on. If you're just tuning in, this is the Friday Roundtable. We have Lisa Gretzky, MPP, to my left. Across from me, we have lawyer Stephen Wilder. And to my immediate right, we have... What are we calling you, Chris? Developer? We talking downtown BIA? You have so many hats. You got like 15 different things. You're the busiest person in this room, I think. Oh,
7: some days it feels that way. I'm a downtown champion.
6: Downtown champion, Chris McLeod, right. To my immediate right. We were just talking about the Staples portal, the contract that the Ontario school teachers, or I should say the Ontario government has on behalf of the school teachers, and how they found cheaper prices on Staples' regular website. We're just talking a second off air here, Chris, and you were saying, that there's not much, like, there is some things, but maybe not everything that would be on the portal is necessarily, that you could find as a Canadian manufacturer.
7: Yeah, I think that, you know, as I thought about this again, you know, if we were protecting Canadian industry, and I think we all want to do that, right? I think that this trade war has definitely emblazoned us as Canadians, and I think we need to be vigilant about trying to support Canadian. But I don't recall there being a domestic crayon making industry here. So a lot of those items I suspect are coming in from somewhere offshore. And so I think that using a conglomerate, you know, again, large company that probably has significant buying power, you know, it would be great to be able to buy those products from, you know, the craft store on Main Street. But I think that probably from a dollars and cents standpoint, you know, you're going to get a better deal from Staples. I also spent some time, you know, because my immediate reaction was, my gosh, this is a U.S. company. How can we do that? And it would be akin to, you know, calling Royal Bank a U.S. company because their shares are traded on the New York Stock Exchange. I mean, this is a Canadian company that is owned by, you know, a U.S. hedge fund. But at the end of the day, they have stores and employ thousands of people across the country. So I don't know that it's fair to, you know, to say that we're buying from a U.S. company just because their ownership may be, you know, outside of the country. They're a huge employer here. And I think economics of scale would suggest that, you know, you're going to get better pricing there than somewhere else. So again, I think that, you know, we all want to support Canadian and buy Canadian, but I'm not sure, you know, attacking the government on this particular decision based on, you know, those metrics is necessarily fair.
6: Going back to what Lisa said a little bit earlier on, you said, you know, that maybe schools, if they were better funded or if they were funded differently, then we wouldn't have to have this teachers pulling money out of their own pockets or anything. Why don't governments or, you know, education ministers or anything listen to the frontline workers, the teachers that are there every single day, and just have a, I don't know, a survey or a round table with them and figure out what they exactly need?
8: That's a
6: I know
8: very
6: I'm asking
8: good question.
6: That.
8: I'm not
6: it's
8: sure
6: kind of a
8: I
6: loaded
8: can,
6: question to you, but.
8: Yeah, I'm not sure I can fully answer that question, but I think part of it is that if the government was to sit down and actually listen to what they, I mean, they're in bargaining right now, and the government's not listening to mm-hmm. what they're talking about, the needs of the classrooms, right? And this has been historic, not just this government, governments before. If they were to actually listen to what's needed in the classrooms, and I'm talking based on individual needs of students, too. We're not just talking broadly students in general. That would require the political will and the funding to properly fund the education system. The return on that would be amazing. It'd be well worth the investment. But I think that's why the government is, some governments, I would say this one in particular, has their own ideology, and that's what they're going to stick to. And other governments, it's a matter of if we actually listen to them and do what they're saying, it's gonna take an investment. And if I can just address the piece about the staples specifically, there was really no known competitive process. It's not like the government very publicly went out there and said, okay, we're taking, proposals, for businesses across Ontario or across Canada to supply these things. It was done very quietly, without any real consultation and without any real opportunity for other companies and businesses to be able to say, hey, we think that we can provide those products and those services at a particular price, that would be more economical, more efficient, and usually efficiency in political terms means cuts for the record. But I think that was the other big piece is I understand the part about the jobs and how difficult it can be to get some of these supplies. But when you look within Canada, there would be numerous, businesses that would be able to probably be pretty darn competitive. But the government very quickly jumped to staples, as they did when they handed over the Service Ontario contracts. So that's really a big red flag for me and a big concern for many people, is it was very quick to jump to staples. And why?
6: And why?
8: What's the connection to the government?
6: Well, that's the big question I think a lot of us would have. Stephen, I'll ask you kind of a different sort of question sideways to that, because I have this theory that this entire county is 2 degrees of separation, okay? If you don't know someone, you know someone who knows them. You were on council in Lakeshore the 2 terms before my dad got on Lakeshore, so that's our connection here. Kind of going back to what Lisa was saying, what can we do about the cloak and dagger sort of feel about a contract again like this one? We didn't know about the plane from the provincial government until after the fact. We didn't know about this until things inevitably blow up. And then it's almost like we're asking for forgiveness or Doug Ford's asking for forgiveness and not permission. So I guess maybe you can speak a little bit to the cloak and dagger part or how we can not have that for this sort of stuff.
9: Well, I think the best thing would be to expand the FOI access instead of restricting it, which is what we've seen recently. You know, at the end of the day, and I take Lisa's comments and I understand it, you know, whether there was research done and they looked at other companies or not, I don't know, but it should be there, that it should be in the details. People should be able to access that. And when transparency becomes less transparent and it becomes, you know, harder to understand and see where this stuff comes from. You lose faith in government. You lose faith in politicians and you lose faith in humanity in a way, right? And so there's a lot of distrust that's there. And I think there's just got to be more transparency. You've got to show them that, look, we've looked at these other options. I think ultimately Staples, the size of who they are, they probably would have been among the most economical, if not the most economical. But show us you did the homework. And at every level of government. And, you know, we see it locally when closed meetings come up. And there's so much more common now. You go into closed session, which means it's closed off to the public. We don't tell you what we're talking about or what the decision was made. Sure, you need to do that if you're buying a piece of property, if you're doing collective bargaining. But beyond that, it is used, and I have seen it myself on council, where we went into closed session. I opposed it, as did some other members of council, saying this has no business in closed session. And then people ask you about it. And to this day, I am sworn to secrecy on it. It's confidential, and I can't explain it. And then the rumors start coming out, and you really want to tell people that is not even close to what happened. And you can't, right? But again, people lose faith in government, and they need to be able to see that the job was done, it was thoroughly vetted, it was looked into, and this was the best option. And we're not seeing that.
6: Counterpoint, that would put me out of business, because I work a lot in speculation, and I always say don't let facts get in the good way of a good story, and the newsroom hates when I say that, especially when they're in talking with me. So, I mean, then my business would be decimated if everything was out in the open or everything else. We got lots more heroes into the roundtable. This is the Kyle Horner Show on AM800.
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6: 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I'm Chris Byrne, your guest host for this week. You can check out Kyle. He's hosting The Shift this week from 2 until 6, and again, he'll be on this afternoon. Look, I got to give a lot of stick taps to the crews that were out, Hydro One, Enwin, anyone who's in the electrical field, and not just the frontline power guys. We're talking to people in the call centers. I know they were inundated with calls yesterday. Really, anyone who was on the front lines of the storms yesterday. And that does include Kyle Horner, because yesterday's show, if you're having to listen, that's when the majority of all of the chaos was happening. The potential tornadoes, touching down, the downbursts, whatever they want to call them, the roof that flew off the house in Riverside and ended up a block and a half away. All the chaos that was happening yesterday. Again, thank you to everyone who was on the front lines and keeping us informed through all of that. And unfortunately, I was on the receiving end, being on the other side of Wheatley, of the damage. Now, I didn't have really much to the house. I did have a tree go down on the power line between the pole and my house. The huge branch fell down there. It actually bent the mast, you know, where it connects to your house, at about a 45 degree angle. And of course, I know that the call centers were inundated, including Hydro One, because I was on the phone with Hydro One yesterday afternoon, assessing some of the damage. And at about 3:30 this morning, they came out and shut my power off. They also informed me that the mast, or the stanchion, the stack, I forget what they ended up calling it, because of where it is and how it looked, is a fire hazard. So they shut my power off this morning at 3:30. Not fun to wake up to yellow flashing lights from crews that were about to go get on your roof to check out the damage. But, a big, again, stick tap to all the work that's going on there. Also got this text that, it looks like there's some down trees in Wheatley right in the main road. So just a heads up there. Okay. All of that being said, I did get out unscathed. On my road, there was a lot of damage. My neighbor, this is a sad, sad story, and I don't really know what happens with it. He sold his house. It closes, I think, on like the 15th or something like that. Half of his roof ended up rolling up or blowing away, or like you can see almost into the house. And I don't know what happens with that. I have a feeling that it'll be his insurance that has to take care of that. But again, I feel bad for that. There was also trees that were down on my road, different little houses. My one neighbor right on the corner, Jeff, I'm sure he's listening right now. Sorry about telling the tale. Tree, his massive branch came down, hit part of his roof and took some bricks off the front. So, and again, everyone is safe out there. So that's the most important part. I also heard a story earlier on today of a downed tree, like a tree branch that was over the power lines and the branches were down touching the sidewalk. Just like a downed power line. Look, I don't know about conductivity. I do know that an electrical shock from a power line can kill you. And there were people that were walking by this downed, these downed branches that were hanging from the power lines as if it was just nothing, as if it was just a tree that was hanging down there. Like, I would hate for you to be the person who gets electrocuted walking on the sidewalk or walking with your kids or something on the sidewalk because of that. So just treat trees like that as well, like downed power lines. Avoid them, call them in, you know, 311 or to any of the power people in your particular neighborhood, whoever that power supplier seems to be. We got this audio from a little bit earlier on. It's from our weather expert, Doug Gillum, and he was talking about what we can expect storms-wise later on today. Do we have that ready?
3: Scattered showers and thunderstorms over the next couple of hours, and it's humid. It's still out there. So any storm that develops or even any of the showers will produce some heavy downpours. Currently, we've got some storms, you know, in the Ann Arbor area. Most of those will stay to on the U.S. side of the border. But is anyone looking at the radar can see upstream across lower Michigan coming ashore off Lake Michigan, another widespread organized cluster of rain and thunderstorms, and that will be coming through southwestern Ontario, including Windsor, Kent region, likely after 9 o'clock, sometime between 9 and 10 o'clock, and then continuing through the noon hour. Now, fortunately, right now we're dealing with temperatures in the lower 20s instead of upper 20s, so this won't have nearly as much fuel and heat to work with as what we saw yesterday, but still widespread rain, locally very heavy rain, and the potential for some very strong wind gusts. At this point, it does not look to be favorable for rotation.
6: Well, I guess that's good news at the non-rotations part. Again, I don't know if they've officially said or haven't unofficially said on whether or not tornadoes did touch down yesterday. I know the day before they were speculating, but it sure felt like there was something. If that wasn't a tornado, then that was some howling winds. And what happened was, I have family and friends that live in Bell River. I live, like I was just saying, on the other side of Wheatley. And they text me, they're like, yeah, you know, the kids have been pulled off of the ice because of the storms. And I was getting pictures and video of what was happening there. So I knew it was on the way. I mean, we could just look on radar and you can just see what's about to come. If it's green, okay, maybe it'll be a little bit of rain, but then as soon as it turns into the yellows, the orange, the reds, okay, time to brace for impact. And I saw it literally coming. I was at my back window. Now, lucky for me, I have no trees or no big trees on the north side of my house. That's where the big winds were coming. So I was looking out the back window, looking south, taking a little video saying, hey, guess what, guys? Here's the storm. And to my immediate right, between my property and the neighbor's property, where there is a lot of old growth trees, a tree with a diameter of about 3 feet just went down. Boom. Feel the ground shake. Uh-oh. So as I was taking a video of that, I heard a snap behind me, which I now know was the guide wire to the stanchion or the stack, the pole that goes and holds the wire to your house. That ripped out of the roof. So I kind of spun around and took a video of that. I have a question, though. Maybe you guys can answer this for me, because I've been home. I've been back here in this area for 6 years now, and I grew up in Puce or in Bell River. I don't remember a time where we've had so many storms back to back to back as we have. Like, 3 days ago, we had damage. You know, yesterday, 2 days ago, we had damage. Yesterday, we had damage. We have storms that are back here. Do you remember a time when there was 4 days in a row with severe thunderstorms, heavy winds, and just the destruction, maybe the tornadoes? And I ask this not knowing the answer to this, because I personally don't remember anything like that. I don't remember storms being this severe or in succession is more what I was getting after. Because, like, yeah, there was every once in a while there would be a pretty bad storm or an ice storm or, you know, things where trees would come down. I remember that because, of course, we have a lot of old trees. We have a lot of old growth in our area. But do you remember a time where there's been this many in a row? Like, what are we going on? Day number four? Day number three and a half of storms coming in? If you'd like to enlighten me, 519-792-2559. And like I said, it was pretty wild watching this thing. Mike K. Cook played that audio of the meteorologist who was like, oh my God, this is, you know, Rogers Center lost, or Rogers Stadium or whatever, one of the Rogerses ended up losing seats, you know, where the Toronto FC plays. Like, that was a tornado that went through there. We just got sort of side-skirted there. We did get a little bit of wind, not to the degree that they did in Kitchener or in Hamilton, or the flooding that was seen there, but then next day it's us. Next day it's us, and here we are again with another cell. I'm looking at the radar right now, and there is something that's coming our way. Maybe we'll side skirt it. Maybe it'll just go north and south of Essex County. But if you've seen something like this days and days in a row, give me a call. I'd love to hear from you, or a text, 519-792-2559. As I'm talking about all this, I also was texting with the executive director of the Kidney Foundation, who they have a walk that's happening this weekend, and I am emceeing it. And Shannon, I apologize. I was looking at the my calendar as I'm dealing with calls from neighbors. I'm getting inundated with calls from Hydro One, who are saying, "Yeah, we're there. We're sending the forestry team to go cut some stuff up about a walk that the Kidney Foundation has." I'm gonna hopefully try to touch on that after the 11:30 news. I'm going to find out some more information about the walk that's happening this weekend that, again, I am emceeing, and I should know some of these details. But again, when you're dealing with stuff at home, there's nothing worse. Waking up at 3:30 to hydro crews in your yard here in the, you know, they're just doing their job. They were up all night. They've been dealing with down power lines and down trees and roofs flying off of houses all over the place. And it's not just out my way. It's also, you know, in Windsor. In East Windsor as well. So again, a stick tap to those guys and girls that are working and have been working all night long to try to restore power to everyone. And that's one thing I do got to give a stick tap to as well, to everyone who's offered help to me. I've been through enough of these. I've, you know, been a homeowner before. I have a generator. I have water that's running right now. So like, once you get those necessities done, once you know that you don't have to pull out a cooler and put all the meat that's in the freezer in there because you don't know how long that's going to be. The other hiccup I'm running into is trying to find an electrician that is not already booked with all of the repairs that other homeowners are having to deal with. And like I said, down my street, there's only 9 houses. And of the 9, I would say about 5 have some sort of tree branch damage. And 3 of our houses have structural damage. Mine the least of the 3 of them, but still. What a wild, wild, wicked storm that we experienced last night. So, if you'd like to enlighten me on whether or not you've seen this many storms in succession, like this many days in a row of storms, and it's not like it's been consistent. Like, I had friends in Sudbury texting, "Oh, I can't believe it's still storming." When I came into work yesterday, it was sunny. When I left from work yesterday, it was sunny. It wasn't until in the afternoon that you just saw this big wall. It turned dark. And you could just feel like something was coming up. And lo and behold, there we are. 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
24: Now the latest forecast from the AM 800 Weather Center. Partly cloudy tonight with a low of 21 or 70. Clouds continuing tomorrow. Showers beginning in the afternoon with a risk of a thunderstorm. Wind from the southwest at 50 kilometers an hour. The high 28 with humidex 35 or 95 Fahrenheit. Showers ending tomorrow evening, the low 18. Cloudy Thursday with a 30% chance of rain, the high 24 or 75.
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0: thought you were going to play the Ted version of that one. Producer Will, 11:33. This is the Kyle Horner Show. I'm Chris Byrne. That music, because like Kathy McMahon was just saying, the Lindsay Clancy trial, the judge has just declared a mistrial in that. So RIP to anyone who's been, to the time of anyone who's been following the Lindsay Clancy trial. I think that you said you have some family members that were watching it there, Will?
1: My wife has been watching this since the very start, and then I got really into it. We've had someone on the show before talking about postpartum psychosis. This has been a very, very emotional, emotionally charged case, a lot of moving parts, and it seems from what the reports are is that it was 11-1, and one juror would not apply reasonable doubt, and he would not listen to anything, and they eventually declared the mistrial. So now, supposedly the defense is trying to appeal to the Supreme Court.
0: I'm just looking at the scrawl right now, and it says the judge will hold off formally on declaring it a mistrial for 1 hour. So I don't know if that is, on top of what we were just hearing about this mistrial. You mentioned that one juror. So if you haven't been following the Lindsay Clancy trial, or we also on the shift had a guest on and we got inundated with texts, both, you know, people that were following it and some that are saying, you guys have been covering it too much. And I kept thinking, we here on AM800 haven't really talked about it. You know, it's been, yes, on everyone's TikTok feed or Instagram reels, or, you know, if you've been following, like producer Will's wife has, I know a lot of people that have been as well, that you guys are going to be maybe in for a second trial. But yesterday, after 6 days of deliberation, there was one juror, according to the jury foreman, that was not applying the right rules. There was one juror who wasn't following the court's instructions about reasonable doubt. They were deadlocked. They were on to day number six. And then, of course, we get this morning the news that a mistrial may or may not be in. We'll wait to find out the official word from the judge. That mistrial, like Will was saying, was 11-1. That one juror that was holding out is the one, I'm guessing, that they had the problem with following those instructions. So if you have been following it, if you have been on TikTok, you're going to go through this another round. If you don't want to hear anything about this trial, got some bad news for you. It just continued to gain steam as the trial went on. And I was looking back, because there's a lot of people who have been commentating about this trial. Like, they've been following it every single day. They've been listening to all the witnesses on both sides and then coming up with their conclusions. There's been a lot of speculation. There's been a lot of rumors. There's been a lot of, you know, people just guessing at what actually happened. You're going to have to go through that all again. You may have to hear the same testimony again. I'm thinking that people will want to go through it again. If you've already been through it one time, will you not tune in to see what the defense lawyer Redding is going to do? The other reason why I say you're going to have to do it again, I may get this wrong. Again, I deal with a lot of, I watch TikToks. I don't follow things that closely. I never let facts get in the way of a good story. But from what I know, the district attorney or the prosecutor is running for a re-election. There's no way that if you're running for a re-election that you will not want to be in front of a camera before that election time. You're going to want to be there standing tough, bringing justice, you know, and to have all of those images when you have all the media, the courtroom every single day was jam-packed. It started out with reporters, and then it became people just in the public. And they even had an overflow room, because there was not enough room in the actual courthouse to even close the doors. So just knowing that, you're going to want to, as a prosecutor, again, if you're running for re-election, you're going to want to be in there. So we'll find out for sure if this is going to be a mistrial, for sure, being declared. It's got to be so frustrating. I've never been on a jury before. I did get a jury summons, and so did three of my friends or friends of the family at the same time in Windsor, Essex, which I thought was kind of a little bit suspicious. Even someone in our newsroom got the same thing. So I got the questionnaire, but it must be so frustrating to be in a room. 11 of you agree with something, and then there's just one person who's almost holding you guys hostage. Like, they're only there because they want a meal the next day, or maybe they are not happy with their home life. I don't know what the jury room is. Maybe they really are stuck and on one side or the other, because it doesn't say what they were like deadlocked on. It just says that one couldn't follow the instructions about reasonable doubt. So I'm guessing the 11 were on the reasonable doubt part, and there was one who said that they didn't have. But I would hate to be in that room with 10 other people that are going, oh, come on, Jim, we'll say Jim. Sorry to all the gyms out there. Oh, Jim, come on. What are you not seeing that 11 of us are? I want to go home and see my family. I don't want to be stuck in this room or stuck in the hotel room for another day getting whatever juries get paid, $15 a day.
1: Chris, that's the wild thing about this case is that Reddington, who is the defense attorney, wanted the jury to be sequestered, but they have been going home to their families every night of this case.
0: Is that why someone was accused of intimidating the juror?
1: They were trying to take pictures of the jury, and they said of Lindsey Clancy, that person is on trial right now. Their case has already started. We have another person, Mike, saying that they guess they can't excuse the juror and replace them. They could, but then that's an easy appeal for the prosecution if the defense won. You can't just because you don't like it or you want the case to be done, you can't just replace the juror. There were six alternates in this case that were there the whole time, but I think when you don't sequester the jury, you're just asking for outside interference.
0: That's true. I didn't know that little part. See, I'm willing to be educated. I'm open-minded enough, honestly. Even more frustrating, though, if there's 11 of you and there's one holdout, it's bad enough if you're in the hotel room and then you have to go back to the courtroom. But if you get to go home and then you know you're going in and there's going to be one person who's sitting there, it'd have to be like 11 people trying to plead their case for whatever side they're on, and this person obviously is not listening or doesn't want to be swayed. That's why you get 12 people of your peers to go
1: in there. Anyone that has never seen the movie 12 Angry Men, go watch it. It is the perfect movie for what a jury deliberation is about, and it's got the biggest names you could think of.
0: I was also a big fan of all the conspiracy theories that came out of it. Again, I've said this before on the airwaves. I don't believe every conspiracy theory, but I will listen to all of them. That's why I like listening to Coast to Coast AM every once in a while. When I'm up at 3 o'clock, not having to deal with the hydro people because a branch came down on my power line. But, you know, just, what do you got, George Norrie? You know, what guests are you going to have on? I don't believe in all of them. I'll listen to them out. And there's been a ton of them with this Lindsey Clancy trial. There's been accusations that the husband did it, that he persuaded the new wife, who he, you know, married maybe a little bit too short, if he had a hand in it because he, you know, went for a hike when he knew that she wasn't in the best state of mind and also had some, you know, self-harm ideas or anything. All of those theories, I listened to all of them. And I'm sure that your wife has heard all of those as well. She maybe even in the comments section has seen a thing or two.
1: It's been very interesting, the discussions that I've had with my wife, and I, you know, to hear what she has to say and some of her friends, and you just read online, and again, I can't even imagine, and a lot of people coming up with the idea that the husband actually, you know, did it. It's like the defense has said that Lindsey did commit these crimes. It's not about that. It's whether or not she was in her right mind, and everything that happens after childbirth, no one, it's different for everyone, and I can't imagine, you know, the guilt that she has in her mind. And what people are having a big issue with here is the fact that if she's found not guilty, it's not that she's going to be set free. She will be put into a mental institution for the rest of her life. This is just about whether or not she was guilty of knowing what she was doing while she was doing it.
0: I heard a theory yesterday, and I don't know how true it is, but again, you know, everything on the internet or on TV is fake until proven real. That's a theory that I abide by. And it was this commentator who said, if she's found not guilty by reason of postpartum psychosis, then could you apply that to other spots that women are in? For example, we can't have you as a judge because there's a chance that you end up postpartum psychosis. We don't know about your mental stability. And before you jump on my back going, you know, you can't say, oh, look, that's a theory that was out there. We talked yesterday with an expert about women's health and how diverse things are and how they're not believed when they go into a medical room, let alone into other fields. You know, maybe they could use that as a standard because
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6: From the National Newsroom of the Canadian Press, I'm Lisa Laporte.
5: U.S. President Donald Trump has signed new executive orders today, ramping up retaliation after Canada imposed retaliatory duties on the United States.
6: U.S. President Donald Trump has since signed five orders that will block imports of certain Canadian goods, including motorcycles and alcoholic beverages, later this month. Trump also says he is directing the federal agency overseeing government procurement to remove Canadian products from its award schedules. Prime Minister Mark Carney says Canada's shift away from the U.S. will come with costs, but argues the alternative would be worse. The latest measures mark a significant escalation in trade tensions after negotiations collapsed last month. David Augustine, The Canadian Press.
5: Analysts say a threatened U.S. ban on Bombardier's business jets would damage the American aerospace industry as well as Canada's. The plane maker employs about 3,500 workers in Kansas, Texas, California, and other states. It also pays billions of dollars a year to 2,800 American suppliers. Aviation consultant Ross Amers says each Bombardier jet features at least 40% U.S. content.
7: There's really not an exclusively produced commercial jet or any kind of aircraft or even automobiles these days. Parts come from all over the world sometimes.
5: Trump suggested Monday he would bar the Montreal-based manufacturer's business south of the border unless it moved its operations stateside. Canada, UK, France, and other countries are accusing Israel of enabling settler violence and working to expand settlements that are widely understood to be illegal under international law. Canadian Press reporter Dylan Robertson says those countries plan to bring forth national measures to ban trade in settlement goods.
8: He said that this is needed because of moves that are being taken to restrict a two-state solution and prevent it from happening. A two-state solution refers to the formal creation of a Palestinian country that would exist in peace alongside Israel.
5: A group advocating for Palestinian rights says Canada's upcoming measures must target not just goods, but also services, investment, and property. A tentative deal has been reached between the University of Toronto and a workers' union representing more than 6,100 staff members. The workers had voted in favor of a strike mandate that could have put them in a position to walk off the job in this first week of classes. And a slew of high-profile films made their debut today at the Venice Film Festival. Among them is Bunker, starring real-life couple Penelope Cruz and Javier Bardem. It's expected to hit theaters next year. This is the Canadian Press. In sports, the visiting Cleveland Guardians almost blew a 6-0 lead but rallied in the seventh inning with three runs en route to a 9-5 win over the Baltimore Orioles tonight in Major League Baseball action. Meantime, the Toronto Blue Jays are playing the Athletics. The Jays are a game and a half back of the Guardians for the final wild card spot in the American League. Defending champion Gabriella Dabrowski has punched her ticket to tomorrow's U.S. Open women's doubles semifinals in New York. The Ottawa tennis player and her Brazilian partner, Luisa Stefani, beat their Chinese opponents in straight sets today in the quarterfinals. And the Boston Bruins believe they have a star in the making in Canadian Fraser Minton. Today, they took a step in making sure the young center is wearing their jersey when he realizes his full potential. Boston signed the 22-year-old to a 7-year extension worth $50.4 million U.S., From the Canadian Press, I'm Lisa Laporte.
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10: The forecast now from the AM 800 Weather Center. Mainly cloudy today with showers beginning in the afternoon. There is a risk of a thunderstorm as well. A windy high of 28 with a humidex 35 or 95 Fahrenheit. That rain ending in the evening, the low 18. Clouds continuing Thursday, 30% chance of rain, the high 24. Then sunny on Friday, the high 25. Again for today, rain this afternoon with a risk of a thunderstorm, the high 28.
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14: We're joined on the morning brief by Mark Toohey, advisor to business and political leaders. Good morning, Mark Toohey.
15: Good morning, John Moore. How was your labor yesterday?
14: It was fine. I did not go to the parade, I have to say, but I did, at the very least, do the heavy lifting of tweeting about how much I like unions. But anyway, trade war obviously kind of hits pay dirt today because we're already being whacked by Donald Trump, and now Canada is whacking back. And surveys would suggest that Canadians are kind of ready for this. They'll take the pain.
15: Yeah, I think we are to a large extent, although it's important to remember that when we whack back, we whack ourselves. The countervailing tariffs that we've imposed will increase prices not for Americans but for Canadians, with the hope that it costs a few Americans their jobs and they get the point and maybe back down. I think Canadians are spoiling for a fight. It was a heck of a weekend, as I heard you talking about before the break, with this absolute torrent of tweets and truths and all that kind of stuff coming out of the president's midnight ramblings. It's very difficult to understand whether this guy is mentally ill or trying to use chaos as a weapon, which is certainly having an effect of a weapon, or whether this is the type of conditioning that democracies do in order to get their people, stirred up for a fight before they usually get into any warfare. And, without any adults in the room, because Donald Trump hasn't allowed any into the White House in his second term, it's very difficult to understand if they even know what they're doing, let alone what its impact is having around the world.
14: Well, and worth noting, again, we can itemize Donald Trump's tweeting, or actually truth socialing, but it always ends up on Twitter eventually. On the weekend, there was the visual image of him as a hockey player, like he could actually skate, beating Mark Carney. There was his attack on Bombardier. And then there was this insistence that the differential between the Canadian dollar and the U.S. dollar is unfair and has to be fixed.
15: Yeah, I've often said that when people are bullies and they mock people for what they see as shortcomings, if you're somebody who routinely calls people fat, probably you have a body image problem. You're not very happy with how you look. I would say that Donald Trump is, to use his own words, a very low IQ person. And to make himself feel good, he's surrounded himself with even lower IQ people. And if you look at one of those memes that he sent out, there's a video version of the hockey one, which I had only seen late last night. And in that one, it's clear that either the AI or the person who prompted it doesn't really understand what a hockey sweater looks like, because he's got his name prominently and his number on both sides of his jersey, because why wouldn't he? He doesn't play for a team. It's just all about him.
14: 41% of Canadians, according to a new poll, now see the United States as an enemy. That is disturbing when you consider, I mean, you and I are of a similar vintage. You'll remember, I think it was in honor of the bicentennial, Canada came out with this book called Between Friends, and it was just all about this intense overlap and appreciation of the two countries, and now Canadians actually hate America.
15: Yeah, and I think what you just described kind of illustrates the point. It was Canada coming out with that book, not the United States. But I think, if it quacks like a duck and it walks like a duck, it's an enemy. And, democracies typically go through a very reasoned, intentional period before they go to war of dehumanizing the enemy. And we see that in the actions of the president and his proxies. And we see the response in MAGA and people and their bot farms online, who are equally seeing Canadians as the enemy. And I think we're right. I mean, the reality of it is, throughout our entire history, the only military threat to Canada in Canada has always been the United States of America. It's part of why Canada was formed. And they've invaded us twice and sent terrorists across the border in other times. But they've been the only, there's two parts of risk. There's, you know, possibility or probability and consequence. They've been the only threat that has had the ability to attack us because we're surrounded by ice and water on all three other sides. But we've always had this good relationship with them, and we've trusted them not to do that. And we can't trust them anymore. And so the faster we can rebuild our military, we need to take chances in our procurement to get things delivered quicker. But we have to also start thinking differently about the United States, and as is the rest of the world. They are no longer the friendly superpower. They are increasingly a rogue pariah state with a nuclear arsenal and the most powerful military in the world. So, you know, it's changed my thinking on the F-35. I was big on the F-35 as the best fighter plane for Canada, and then agreed that we should get the Gripens in addition to the F-35s. But I've now decided in my head, my opinion is that we should toss out the F-35 contract completely, because the most imminent military threat to Canada is the United States, and flying the F-35 is not going to protect us from that. So why, it's much more useful to us as a strategic lever in negotiations than it will ever be as a weapon of war.
14: And you know what's funny? I have not looked at the text board this morning, but I just know there are bound to be several texts of, you have Trump derangement syndrome. No, actually, being hostile to Donald Trump when he's hostile to Canada is a completely normal reaction.
15: Yeah, no, he's picked a fight. And the thing is, with the trade deal, he does not want a trade deal. Like, absolutely nothing he has done signals that he wants a trade deal. He's been very clear that he wants Canada. He wants to annex us. He wants to use economic force. And this trade chaos is part of that economic force to get us to belong to him. He wants to destroy Canada as a sovereign state. That's the goal. So there is no deal that any Canadian government could sign with him that would placate him. And Canada needs to exit, not exit, but it needs to vastly reduce our dependence on U.S. trade. We were at 75%, I think, at the beginning of this trade issue with him after his second election. We're now down to 71%. It's slowly coming down. We cannot possibly consider entering into a trade deal that would increase the percentage of our trade that goes to the United States. It's got to go the other way.
14: Sapporo, which is a Japanese brand, Sapporo Beer, is moving production from Canada to the U.S. amidst this tariff dispute, which I have to say, Mark, too, is a pity, because when I started drinking zero beer, Sapporo is the best. But I guess that's it for Sapporo.
15: Yeah, probably a smart business decision for them in the short run. But, I mean, our response to that is, you know, for those provinces who have the balls to take American products off the shelf, take it off the shelves. And for those provinces who don't, the federal government should tariff the hell out of it.
14: Back to school today, obviously, and there seems to be a push to get rid of the practice of people pulling up in front of school and dumping their kids off. It's a particularly dangerous thing. As a matter of fact, early in the school season, even more so, because people are not, they don't have their wits about them.
15: Yeah, this one is, it kind of boggles my mind a little bit on so many different fronts. One, the drop-off zones that they're now hating on were put there to prevent people from dumping their kids off in the middle of the street. So I'm not really sure how this is better. The suggestion is that they designate other streets in the neighborhood where

0: walking. I also think, you know, if we didn't have specialty schools, this one's for Catholics, that one's for Protestants, there would always be a school within walking distance of every kid.
1: Thanks a lot for this. Great to have you.
0: Thanks, Don.
1: That is Mark Tuohy on the Morning Brief.
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3: And good morning, Lisa Raitt and Marco Mendocino. Hope you had a good long weekend.
4: Absolutely.
5: Weather was beautiful.
3: It was
5: a little bit of noise online, though.
3: Yeah. I'm sorry. What do you mean?
5: Yeah, I have no idea. I guess we're going to get into it.
3: So. Oh, okay.
5: Hope you had a good long weekend.
3: Yeah. Wonderful weekend. Listen, the Canadian counter tariffs kicked in as of 12:01 this morning. I'll start with Marco Mendocino. Where are we in all of this? Because Donald Trump was never going to back down.
5: What, you mean the Green Lantern Truth account?
3: Oh, right.
5: There's just a struggle to find the words for the AI slop that was doled out over the weekend from, you know, the United States administration via Trump. Look, it was just a nonstop river of insults. Canada's the worst country to deal with. There were threats to ban a Canadian icon company, Bombardier, which is based in Quebec, but which does a lot of business in the U.S. And this is on top of the, you know, the geographic delusional fantasy land, renaming Lake Ontario to Lake America. Look, it's all the noise. And I think at a certain point, we have to take that noise and channel it into a very coherent counter strategy, which the Prime Minister and the government has done with our own retaliatory tariffs, which kicked in as of 12:01 this morning. And as the government has explained, those counter tariffs are very targeted. They're dollar for dollar, and they're aimed at exerting pressure in those parts of the United States where American workers are equally being impacted by these U.S. tariffs. Why? Because it's U.S. businesses that pay those tariffs. So look at Michigan, look at Ohio, look at Wisconsin, look at Pennsylvania, where Canada sells auto parts and steel and machinery and electronics and aluminum and the like. And so the idea is behind these counter tariffs is not to be punitive or insulting, but to be economically smart, to make the point in the United States that these tariffs are bad for both countries. And so I think that this is where we're at as of this moment. The bigger question will be, where do we go from here? I think the Prime Minister has been very effective at demonstrating that Canada is not going to be pushed around. And he has, in large part because of the insults and all of the crap, maintained broad support, bipartisan support right across the country. And the question will be, how long can we hold that support while this goes on? In the meanwhile, the Prime Minister is proceeding with Plan A, which is to build a stronger Canada here at home. And that's exactly what they're going to be talking about when the cabinet goes into its retreat later this week in Alberta.
3: Well, and Lisa Raitt, I know that we're supposed to have sort of be in crisis mode this morning. Oh, the counter tariffs have taken effect. I don't think anybody's going to notice.
4: Oh, well, the people who are impacted by Section 338 tariffs are noticing already. Interestingly enough, I was having a conversation with some of the younger folks in my family when I was home in Cape Breton this weekend, and the younger women were aware of the counter tariffs because makeup and hair care products are going to be, or some of them are going to be tariffed as they come across the Canadian border. And
5: Sephora.
4: That was a big surprise.
5: Sephora.
4: That was a big surprise. Listen, don't underestimate that entire impact. Suddenly you have, you know, women between the ages of, I don't know, 13 and 30 talking about going to Sephora or wherever you go, Shoppers Drug Mart, and stocking up on makeup supplies. So now you're hitting a whole different group of people who will say, what is a tariff after all? And explain to me again, why are we doing this? So why is my stuff costing more money? And Marco gives the explanation, which we all know and understand, but when it's hitting your pocketbook, you got a whole other crew of people who are keenly interested in how long this is going to go on.
3: Okay, and I'll stick with you for a second, Lisa, to touch more on Donald Trump on the weekend and all of his memes. There was him as a hockey player looming over Mark Carney, who's flat on the ice, and him calling him governor. I mean, it's just insane. And actually, I like that nobody responds to this. Everyone's just like, okay, you're crazy.
4: Yeah, I mean, the response is basically ginning up his base in the United States for sure. And as we roll into our cabinet meetings in Calgary, they're rolling into a Republican convention in Texas. And obviously this is being used as something to build excitement, I suppose, or build the battle. And we'll hear more about it. I think I heard on the weekend that Mr. Trump plans on addressing the convention twice. J.D. Vance is going to address the convention. So, you know, brace for impact. We're going to have a lot more coming in. But listen, on the Bombardier one, I think it's important to note that that is more than just a normal ranting of the president. The Bombardier one is tied to the fact that Canada has chosen Sweden and Bombardier's plane for radar surveillance, as opposed to the one the United States produces with Boeing. And I think that's what that is. That's a direct hit on the fact that Canada has chosen Bombardier over Boeing for a pretty big order. And they're not happy about it, because the global eye is competitive with whatever it is that they're using. And as a result, Bombardier gets to be the latest guest star and being told they're not allowed to produce in the United States.
3: And Marco, no small amount of irony that Bombardier actually has major American operations, like so many other, you know, Canada-US companies. Everything is cross-border, and Donald Trump's meddling with it.
5: Which reflects just how integrated the two economies are, and that was the point of signing a trade deal way back when it was initially just the Canada, United States, and then broadened out to Mexico to become NAFTA. And that was the point when we did another round of it 7-8 years ago, when we signed CUSMA, which was effectively NAFTA 2.0. It was to maintain those efficiencies, to keep supply chains as tight as possible so that consumers could have good, durable, affordable goods. And by the way, it has been, to date, the most successful economic partnership in the world, bar none, producing millions of jobs, trillions in GDP, and that is well documented. I think this stands on its head, the Trump new doctrine, which is tariffs, dominance, unilateralism, and is really forcing some of its closest allies, like Canada and Mexico, for that matter, to recalibrate. So back to the strategy here. The Prime Minister walked away from the negotiating table because there was not a mutually beneficial agreement to sign. There just wasn't. And that is a core principle that has underlied to date this relationship. Mr. Carney's effectively giving the president the silent treatment. And I think that is incensing the United States, and particularly the president. And I think that is the right response. It's not to go tit for tat. It's not to, you know, race to the basement in rhetoric. It's to be smart and strategic. And as I said off the top, John, the real question is really, where do we go from here, and how much time do we have here? I did want to note one thing that I thought that was quite interesting over the weekend, and that was President Sheinbaum from Mexico, who tweeted the following, I think this was just yesterday or Saturday. Mexico is neither nor will ever be a colony or protectorate of any foreign country. Proudly, we are free, independent, and sovereign nation. Now, why is that important? That gives you a bit of a pulse check on where Mexico is at. And they're also part of this CUSMA, USMCA review process. And I think that really level sets how countries are feeling right now when it comes to dealing with the United States. So naturally, I think we all have to look to become more independent, more self-reliant. And that's going to be, I think, the focus while this circus plays out tragically. We've got to focus on building stronger at home. And I know that that's going to be a big part of the agenda as the government heads into its cabinet planning forum, as they like to call it now, Lisa. It's not a retreat. It's a planning forum.
3: Uh-huh. Thank you both. Good to have you.
4: Thanks. Bye, John.
3: That is The Kitchen Cabinet with Lisa Raitt and Marco Mendocino.
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3: It's funny because I haven't gone back to school in decades, but I still have this apprehension and anxiety this time of year that it's, oh, okay, yeah, we got to get back to class. Mind you, I had a good time. I enjoyed my elementary and high school, certainly enjoyed Cégep and university. But I also remember what it was like to gear up for that, because you had a summer. I mean, my brother and I pretty well every day would just get on our 10-speed bikes and go to the Kensington Pool and lie there and bake. How we didn't get skin cancer then or now, I will never know. And then, you know, it's back into long pants. And we would go down to the mall, the Côte Saint-Luc Mall, and Junior Booty, which was the shoe store, because we would have to get new shoes to go back to school. I don't know about you and your school fashion, or your kids as parents, your kids' school fashion, but my mother used to dress us, and pathetically, I might add. Well, I mean, that sounds very judgy. It's just that, like, the shoes that she wanted us to wear to school, we wanted to wear sneakers, and she'd get these side saddle leather shoes, and I hated every minute of it. But it is back to school today, and Carmi Levy, who has a segment on Tuesdays called Tech Tuesday at 6:50, one of the things he talked about today was it's actually not a great idea to post something to social media that involves identifying every aspect of your kid, where they go to school, where they live, and how old they are.
7: Police forces everywhere are out with warnings against this. So, you know, parents, they'll post those chalkboards or those artsy-looking boards with all sorts of personally identifiable information. So, their full name, how old they are, what grade they're going into, the name of their teacher, their class number, their schedule, their favorite activity. I mean, these are all these personal, you know, pieces of information that, of course, can get a kid into trouble. Predators know this. This is their high season, and they will target this information. They'll collect it. They'll share it. They'll breach it online in other locations and then combine it with other information in order to precisely target kids. And so I know it looks cute. I know, you know, this has become an annual tradition, but it is a vector for the kinds of attacks no parents want to even think about. And in the age of AI, that information is also being scraped from the internet and then is being used as part of the AI training process. And so if you want to share this information, share it only directly with people who you know and trust. Do not put it in an open social media feed. Don't post it publicly, because it will be used in ways that, you know, quite frankly, are counterintuitive to a safe childhood.
3: And it is fascinating to consider for a moment that most people are very, very worried about their personal information being out there. And yet, everybody posts relentlessly where they're going, what they're doing, whether they're, you know, not at home because they're traveling, whatever. And they just give all that stuff away. And then they accuse big tech of stealing it. It's 8:09, and the tariffs, the counter tariffs, have taken effect. Canada counter tariffing some 600 to 700 items from the U.S., falling into various categories: cheese and concentrated milk products, not like we can't make our own, refrigerators and freezers, washing machines and dryers, stoves, some smaller kitchen appliances. And that's kind of interesting, because I think most people consume appliances from South Korea, so I don't know if they're going to miss the American ones. Air conditioning equipment, lawn mowers, no. Outdoor equipment, furniture, building materials, paper, sanitary paper products, certain fish and prepared foods, although that one is not as extensive as it was, because they suddenly realized that the fish that were pulled out of the sea in New England were being shipped to the Maritimes for processing and packaging, so that was counterproductive. But how is this going to affect you? I'm sure many people are wondering. Patty love it, Reed, joins us now, financial commentator, author of Life Makes Sense with Patty Lovett Reed. Nice to have you. Happy Tuesday.
9: Happy Tuesday, my friend.
3: Okay, so how are we going to notice this? Because a lot of us have been avoiding American product anyway.
9: Yes. I was looking at a Bank of Canada research paper from Canada's 2025 counter tariffs and found that one quarter of the 25% tariff ultimately showed up in retail prices. And that meant that, you know, tariff products rose about 6% relative to, you know, comparable products that were not tariff. And that added about 0.3 percentage points to consumer price inflation. But here's the deal, and I think you make a good point. You know, there are targeted goods and we are going to go to the grocery store and see a 50% increase. 15, 25, 50%, depending on the product. But I do think that many retailers here in Canada still have inventory. Many have said we've absorbed a smaller cost before. We may have to again. In the meantime, because we've already been shopping Canadian, many suppliers have changed for retailers. And competition might just limit those price increases. So, you know, you look at these things and you line them up. I think it's going to be very uneven and very gradual.
3: And just to make sure we all can wrap our head around how this works, let's imagine Home Depot Canada is importing a lawnmower, as mentioned, from the U.S. They have to pay the tariff on that, and then they have to make up their minds as to whether or not they're passing it on to Canadians.
9: That's right. And so this is where Canadians will stop. They'll check. They'll compare. They'll look at where things are manufactured. They'll look to see if, in fact, there is a tariff. And if there's a comparable Canadian product, I think they source it out. You know, when it comes to food, just as an alternative here, you know, you've got product of Canada. And so that typically will tell you that the ingredients, processing, and labor are Canadian. When it's made in Canada, then you can say, well, the last substantial transformation happened actually in Canada. And I think the gold standard that, you know, many of us look at is 100% Canadian, and it's a higher standard there. But can I also tell you what people reach out to me and say? You know, John, they will say, I want to be patriotic. I'm trying to be patriotic, but what if I legitimately cannot afford it? Like, what do we do? And I think this is where Canadians do have to look at their budget, make their decisions. What are non-negotiable for them? What can they put off buying now? What can they repair? Where can they source from other areas? So it is tough. It is a tough decision. We've been doing it. We'll continue to do it, but it's tariff day. It's not doomsday, but, you know, there's caution.
3: Thanks a lot, Patty. Always a pleasure.
9: Thanks, John.
3: Patty Lovett Reed, financial commentator, and she's written a very, very fine column that you can find online, but it covers a lot of the stuff she was just talking about, including the categorization. I think that was really kind of important categorization of what makes something Canadian or not Canadian. She also has a list of tips about, you know, kind of a warning, things you should think about before you buy. First of all, where is the product made? Is it actually being tariffed? Is there a Canadian-made option? Is there an alternative that's made outside of the U.S., much like I was saying about appliances? A lot of people buy their appliances from, you know, North Korea. This is a really important question, and it's very much about common sense household budgeting. Could I repair what I already own? Could I buy used or refurbished or open box? And then the last question is the question you should probably always ask yourself when you're making especially a major purchase. Is this something I need or just something I kind of want right now? New survey out, and I find this very, very funny how it's broken out. Liaison Strategies doing this survey, and what they asked was how you feel about kids using tech in the classroom. And what they discovered is people who have kids are more likely to favor tech in the classroom than people who don't have kids. To which I would suggest, I mean, that's kind of enlightening, I guess. It means that the parents are making an informed decision based probably on how their kids use tech. But then I also found myself thinking, okay, who cares what people without kids think about the use of tech in the classroom? Parents are more open to heavier technology use in secondary school. Among households with kids, 61% say about half, most, or all secondary schoolwork should involve laptops or tablets. Among households without kids, that falls to 47%. So, I mean, clearly that indicates that parents have had experience with tech and they're happy with how their kids use tech. Other people don't, because they don't know. No kids.
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0: The forecast now from the AM 800 Weather Center. Mainly cloudy today with showers beginning in the afternoon. There is a risk of a thunderstorm as well. A windy high of 28 with a humidex 35 or 95 Fahrenheit. That rain ending in the evening, the low 18. Clouds continuing Thursday, 30% chance of rain, the high 24. Then sunny on Friday, the high 25. Again for today, rain this afternoon with a risk of a thunderstorm, the high 28.
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3: And it's back to school. I don't know how old that clip is, but it was a local reporter in the States just making happy talk with kids. But then it tells you so much, I guess, about the psychology of kids. The kid was really happy to be going to school. And then when she suggested, well, you might miss your mom, all of a sudden it's like, oh, my God, you're right. This is the most horrible thing that ever happened. It's 7:06.
5: And now, five things.
11: More in the Morning presents the five things you need to know.
3: Number one, Canada's counter tariffs on $28 billion worth of U.S. goods went into effect at 12:01.
12: We're also targeting products that will target states in the U.S. And so we're being wise and strategic to put political pressure. And that's why we think it's the right thing to do right now.
3: And hopefully, by targeting that way, it'll kind of be like it's been for the bourbon industry, for example, because the bourbon industry has been petitioning Donald Trump ever since we took their product off the shelves at the LCBO and elsewhere in Canada and saying, this is killing us. And I know that there are some critics of, for example, the booze ban in Canada. And it's not a ban. It's simply declining to carry the product. And people have said, well, how could American business even notice this? What's Canada to them? Well, the LCBO is the largest purchaser of wine and spirits in the world. And no company wants to lose 1, 2, 3, or 4% of their business. And for the bourbon industry, I think it's like 5 or 6% decline in sales. So it hurts. Number two, Donald Trump spent the weekend attacking Canada on social media.
13: It shows, frankly, the corruption in the United States in the sense that Donald Trump, you know, on behalf of some friends who apparently couldn't get their Gulfstream planes allowed into the Canadian airspace and the Canadian marketplace, he's now using the tools of the United States to go after specific companies.
3: And that's the thing. For Donald Trump, it's always highly personal. It's what somebody's whispered in his ear. And there was somebody complaining about the fact that a Gulfstream jet was not certified in Canada quickly enough. And one of Donald Trump's friends couldn't get the plane that he wanted. So he was all upset. So he went after Bombardier. We'll talk about this, obviously, on the Kitchen Cabinet at 7:20. Number three in the five things you need to know, Toronto mayoral debate on anti-Semitism will be held tonight, but Olivia Chow is not attending.
14: Chow's team confirmed she would not be attending the event, explaining that the mayor has a strict no mayoral event rule ahead of her official campaign launch on Wednesday, September 9th. Despite not attending, Chow's team stated the mayor is making the safety of Toronto's Jewish community a top priority.
3: And, yeah, the whole thing is a bit of a setup. And, you know, it's no secret that Olivia Chow has not been shown particular solidarity with Toronto's Jewish community. But at the same time, organizing a mayoral debate on one issue instead of organizing it on all the issues and making sure this issue comes to bear was kind of a setup in order to, because they knew Olivia Chow was not going to attend. Number four, students heading back to a new school year with a string of changes to the Ontario curriculum.
7: Not good, because I don't like school.
9: It's very nerve-wracking, you know, seeing new teachers and all that, but, you know, really looking forward to the new school year.
10: Great, I'm feeling amazing.
15: You're not scared at all?
10: No.
15: You're a little nervous?
7: Yeah.
15: Why is that?
7: Because I might get a strict teacher.
3: That was Sean Leithong from CTV in conversation with kids about effectively the last day of summer and the first day of school. And speaking of the return to school, all the issues will come to bear with Paul Calandra, the education minister, today. Deb Hutton will host the minister from 3:30 to 4 o'clock. Number five in the five things you need to know, thousands of University of Toronto workers voting in favor of a strike, and they could be off the job today.
16: All 6,000 on the first day of school, yeah, that would be pretty crazy.
17: Well,
16: yeah.
17: Especially too on the first day of school, like that pushes us back. We don't even know how long as well.
18: It's like now we have all these like security checks we have to do to log in. So if like IT, we can't access them. You can't access any of our courses, so that would kind of like make a huge difference.
3: Just a few U of T students reacting to the possibility of a walkout. And so we'll keep our eyes on that particular story today. I mean, all stories, but if they do end up walking out, which I think would be a really, really bad idea. So tariffs. So the Americans are, well, not the Americans, it's all Donald Trump. Donald Trump is tariffing Canada, and we said, okay, if this continues, then we're going to counter-tariff you as of the 8th of September. And here we are, the 8th of September. And a lot of people saying, you're probably not going to notice a lot of these, because first of all, there's existing stock, so the tariff doesn't apply to the stuff that's on the floor. Then, you know, they may source stuff from elsewhere, or they may continue to buy the product and absorb the tariff. But tariffs on American products include cheese and concentrated milk products. Are we going to miss them? Refrigerators and freezers, washing machines and dryers, stoves, some smaller kitchen appliances, smartphones, air conditioning equipment, lawnmowers and outdoor equipment, furniture and building materials, paper and sanitary paper products, certain fish and prepared foods. The list goes on. Will we notice? I would imagine, I mean, Canadians have been boycotting American products for 18 months now. So we probably won't even notice because we didn't want to buy this stuff in the first place. And when it comes to the top of the list, cheese and concentrated milk products, I mean, obviously it's dairy. And Jerry was doing a great segment not long ago where Donald Trump and others have been grieving supply-side management in Canada and insisting that American dairy producers are being discriminated against. And while Jerry does not believe in supply side or supply management because he thinks it drives up the price of dairy, he was pointing out that it's a complete and utter invention and fiction that American dairy producers are tariffed at something like 250%. Because a lot of tariffs, and this is how the tariffs on American dairy product work, a lot of tariffs are that a quota, a certain amount of the product, can be brought into the country and sold. And then when you get to the, you exhaust that quota, then the tariff applies. And when it comes to American dairy, they have never reached the cutoff point or the threshold where American dairy is going to be tariffed. So, you know, it's just another one of those lies that Donald Trump and Howard Lutnick and others tell. On the weekend, as mentioned in the five things, Donald Trump taking deciding that Bombardier is the enemy. And so Bombardier is fighting back. The federal government is fighting back. They're pointing out, for example, that like, you know, cars that are made in Canada, that there is often 50% of the content in that vehicle is American, and some of the assembly may have actually happened in the U.S. Bombardier pointing out they have employees in more than 20 American states. They have physical sites in Kansas, Texas, Arizona, Florida, Connecticut, Illinois, Delaware, California, Washington, D.C., and New Jersey. So the idea that Bombardier is this 100% Quebec-based Canadian company is a complete and utter fiction. But unfortunately, that's where we are in this trade war, is Donald Trump doesn't understand how business works. I mean, it's over decades that we've come to these business relationships that clearly are profitable for people in Canada and the U.S. And I know it doesn't make a lot of sense that, for example, Canadians buy American steel while Americans buy Canadian steel. But by whatever means, that's how things came to be over the years. And that is what Donald Trump sees as unfair.
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22: From the National Newsroom of the Canadian Press, I'm Lisa Laporte. The Canadian Chamber of Commerce says the United States is punishing Canada by punishing itself. President and CEO Candace Lang calls the Trump administration's latest trade escalations, quote, a tornado of changes at once intended to overwhelm. Lang says the U.S. government will need to justify to American business, workers, and communities the price of them going it alone. U.S. President Donald Trump signed 5 executive orders today, ramping up retaliation after the latest set of reciprocal duties imposed by Canada went into effect. Meantime, analysts say a ban on Bombardier's business jet sales threatened by U.S. President Trump on Monday would damage the American aerospace industry as well as Canada's. Bombardier runs a number of plants in the U.S. while employing thousands of workers in several states. National Bank analyst Cameron Dorkson says blocking a major manufacturer from the market would undoubtedly cause revenue and job losses at American parts producers. A new report says online harms now constitute the top threat facing children in Canada.
23: Children First Canada says online risks now affect kids from early childhood through adolescence, with some exposed to AI toys and algorithm-driven content before they can even read. The report points to cyberbullying, child luring, sexual extortion, AI-facilitated abuse, and mental health impacts. It says police reported online child sexual abuse has increased by more than 300% over the past decade. The group also warns children are being targeted through gaming platforms, social media, and messaging apps. Children First Canada is urging Ottawa to strengthen its proposed digital safety law and expand protections beyond social media and AI chatbots. David Augustine, The Canadian Press.
22: Thousands of travelers were left stranded across Britain today due to an issue at numerous airports.
24: An air traffic control problem disrupted travel across Britain Tuesday, canceling more than 1,000 flights, leaving passengers stranded for hours. Britain's National Air Traffic Services says it has resolved a problem in its flight processing system. Departures at London Heathrow have resumed, but the busy airport suspended arrivals for the rest of the night as airlines and airports work to clear out a huge backlog of delayed flights. British Airways was forced to cancel or divert more than 100 flights. Ryanair had to cancel more than 50 scheduled flights. I'm Lisa Dwyer.
22: And Alex Gibney's documentary on Elon Musk made its debut today at the Venice Film Festival.
25: In a science fiction novel, he would not be the hero. He is a man who has lost his mind.
22: Musk is a portrayal of the world's richest man, as well as an investigation into the scope of his power and influence. This is the Canadian Press. In sports, the visiting Cleveland Guardians almost blew a 6-0 lead, but rallied in the 7th inning with 3 runs en route to a 9-5 win over the Baltimore Orioles in Major League Baseball action. Elsewhere, the Toronto Blue Jays beat the Athletics 4-2. Aaron Judge struck out twice and flied out as he returned to the New York Yankees after a 99-day absence due to a broken rib. The Yankees beat the visiting Colorado Rockies 5-3 in their series opener. Defending champion Slovene Gabriela Dabrowski has punched her ticket to tomorrow's U.S. Open women's double semifinals in New York. The Ottawa tennis talent and her Brazilian partner, Luisa Stefani, defeated their seventh-seeded Chinese opponents today in the quarterfinals. They'll face an American pair in the final four. And star NFL quarterback Patrick Mahomes is set to start for the Kansas City Chiefs against the Denver Broncos on Monday night. From the Canadian Press, I'm Lisa Laporte.
0: Love and sports do not mix.
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28: The forecast now from the AM 800 Weather Center. Mainly cloudy today with showers beginning in the afternoon. There is a risk of a thunderstorm as well. A windy high of 28 with a humidex 35 or 95 Fahrenheit. That rain ending in the evening, the low 18. Clouds continuing Thursday, 30% chance of rain, the high 24. Then sunny on Friday, the high 25. Again for today, rain this afternoon with a risk of a thunderstorm, the high 28.
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0: From the heartland of America and the gateway to the West, good morning, good evening, wherever you may be across the nation, around the world. I'm George Norrie. This is Coast to Coast AM. Later tonight, channeling and ETs. Here's what's happening. Iran has claimed that its Islamic Revolutionary Guard Corps Navy had captured an advanced unmanned American submarine near the entrance of the strategically vital Strait of Hormuz, adding another dramatic dimension to the months-long conflict in the West Asia area. Iranian president vowed to continue resistance against the U.S., writing on X that the U.S. will regret the war. With more on today's activities, here's our Tom Danheiser. Tommy?
1: Well, George, the U.S. submarine Iran claimed to capture was actually an underwater drone. In response, a Pentagon spokesperson said the drone had malfunctioned more than a day ago. It was surveying regional waters in support of ongoing operations. The defective drone was an older model that neither collected sensitive data nor carried any classified sonar or radar equipment. U.S. Central Command has said it destroyed five Iranian crude oil carriers after Iran's Islamic Revolutionary Guard Corps targeted a U.S. Navy warship with ballistic missiles twice over the past 2 days. The U.S. warship evaded both attempts and continued patrolling regional waters with no American personnel harmed. Meanwhile, Yemen's Tehran-backed Houthis attacked four cities in the south of U.S. ally Saudi Arabia on Tuesday, wounding more than 70 people and setting oil installations ablaze in what appeared to be a major expansion of the six-month-old Middle East war. And violence in the occupied West Bank has spiked following clashes and settler attacks on Palestinian villages. Israeli threats of forceful responses have grown following localized stabbing incidences and unrest. There you go, George.
0: Thank you, Tom. Dr. John Curtis has been with us since the beginning of this war at the end of February. John, does there seem to be an end game to this thing?
2: No. There's no end game at all. As a matter of fact, things that are escalating, you're talking about, going through, things like, Strait of Hormuz is completely controlled by, the Iranian Republican National Guard at this point. And when it comes to the U.S., finding some way out of this war, there is no way out. When the Iranians basically want to, they want to retaliate, because of the, what happened with Ayatollah Khamenei, it's a tit for tat, kind of endless warfare that has no end in sight. And it's not only the U.S., can't get out of this war. They also can't stop. The problems that exist with, you're talking about no end in sight, to this. So it's like, it's not a formula for an end game. It's a formula for the end of, the U.S. There's no way we can get out of this without, it negotiated, by, other countries. And there's no one in Europe. They're not willing to, conclude anything when it comes to this war other than, you know, the fact that, you know, we have, endless, unending, you know,
0: Well, we need to find a way out of it, John. Thank you, John Curtis. Lindsey Clancy's attorney signaled that he would be open to a plea deal, saying he hopes the district attorney will revisit the case now that her murder trial has ended in a mistrial. Kevin Reddington's comments came after Judge William Sullivan declared a mistrial Friday, as we reported then, in Clancy's murder case after jurors were unable to reach a unanimous verdict, ending in an apparent 11-1 divide. The 36-year-old Clancy faced three counts of first-degree murder in the deaths of her children, Cora, Dawson, and Callan, all under the age of six, who were found strangled at the family's home in January of 2023. Sad story there. Canada's retaliatory counter-tariffs, ranging from 15% to 50% on approximately $27.6 billion worth of U.S. goods, has taken effect. John Truman Wolf, author of The 99 Strongest Banks in America, is with us here. John, what do you think of these tariffs?
3: Well, George, the truth is they're not good for either country. You know, they will increase prices both here and in Canada. We all know that Trump isn't one that's going to, you know, kind of bend to the will of somebody else. He'll hang tough. The other side is Mark Carney, who used to be part of the Bank for International Settlements, the global Darth Vader of global banking. So you got a couple of tough cookies there. Trump raised additional sanctions today, or not sanctions, tariffs today. So this, you know, George, it may just continue. They may both hold on to the tariffs into the future. Now, I can see that happening.
0: Well, you know, I know Canada's been a great neighbor for a long, long time. Are we going to spoil that situation?
3: You know, already I think we've spoiled it to a certain degree. I read a recent survey of the Canadian people, and they are very unhappy with the Donald. Our relationship, as you noted, has been very simpatico with our northern neighbors for decades and decades and decades. But right now it's very sour, and unless these guys, you know, sit down and work out some kind of agreement, it's going to continue to be troubling.
0: All right. Thank you, John. John Truman Wolf. If you'd like to protect your heart,

0: who wore an activity tracker. Scientists followed them for nearly a decade to see who experienced cardiac problems, then utilized that data to model the likely effects of increased step counts on disease risk. How about that? ABC apparently will not extend comedian Jimmy Kimmel's contract beyond 2027, it's been reported. Citing a source familiar with the situation, the tabloid reported the ongoing 24th season of Jimmy Kimmel Live will be the last. Kimmel has been the late-night chairperson on ABC since 2003. In a moment, Stacey Horn joins us with her work on something very strange going on Roosevelt Island. Back in a moment on Coast to Coast AM.
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0: Welcome back to Coast, George Norrie with you, Stacey Horn with us. Stacey is the author of a number of nonfiction books. She writes on the subjects of prosecutors, FBI agents, crime and crime sprees as well. Back in the 1800s, there was an island near New York called Blackwell that was turned into another one called Roosevelt Island, which is the current name. It was a strange place. It was set up originally to help people who were indigent and poor. Turned out to be a place where they've had prisons, insane asylums, and all kinds of strange things. Stacey, welcome back to the show. It's been a while.
7: It has been. Thanks for having me back.
0: How you been?
7: Good. Busy. Writing lots of books. Having fun.
0: Your latest is what? Damnation Island? You wrote that in what year?
7: No, that's not my latest. Damnation Island, I think around 2018, and the most recent book is The Killing Fields of East New York.
0: All right. How did you get involved writing about Roosevelt Island?
7: It's also serendipitous sometimes. I had this idea for a book that I wanted to write that actually ended up being The Killing Fields of East New York. But in between, I wrote Damnation Island, and I wrote that originally. I love doing research. For me, it's just a treasure hunt, and I love particularly forgotten information, forgotten people, forgotten stories. So I wanted to write a book.

0: book that somehow illustrated, that could communicate how much fun it is to research. And I had the, and going down those rabbit holes. And I wanted to write a book about the municipal archives, and that's where a lot of historical records for the city of New York are stored. So I wrote a proposal, and in the proposal, I just gave the examples of the kind of things that you could find in the municipal archives. And in there was just a little piece about Roosevelt Island, which, as you said, was known as Blackwell's Island in the 19th century. And it was a very sad little story about a boy who had been found wandering the streets of New York, and he was in such bad shape, his foot was almost coming off his leg. And he was taken, picked up by the police, and eventually ended up on Blackwell's Island. And when my publishers read the proposal, they felt that little bit was the most interesting thing in my proposal. And they said, well, why don't you write a book about Blackwell's Island? And I went, oh, my God, why didn't I think of that? What a great idea.
1: The island's not that big, is it?
0: No, it's like 2 miles long. I forget how wide. But you can just easily walk the perimeter of the entire island in a couple of hours.
1: What is it being used for now, Stacy?
0: Well, after they removed all these institutions, it was known as, it was known for a while as Welfare Island. And then it sat dormant. The public hospitals were still there. And then somebody had an idea to use it for affordable housing. And that's what it became. But now it's just like every place else in New York and in the United States. It's a very expensive place to live, but it's lovely. You go there and you feel like it's almost like Central Park in the sense that it's this quiet oasis in the middle of a very busy city.
1: The original intentions were good, to help the poor, the disturbed. And what happened? Something went wrong.
0: Well, everyone knows about I think a lot of people are aware of the hospital called Bellevue. It was a public hospital.
1: Right.
0: But they were not, I don't think most people are aware that it was also the site for prisons like the workhouse and the penitentiary. And that was also where the city, it was called at the time, the lunatic asylum was located. And the conditions were just so inhumane. I mean, I cannot exaggerate it, just how terrible people were cared for there. But the city recognized that, and they had this attitude of pride, really. And I found this one quote where one of the councilmen said, "Why have we not establishments worthy of our great city?" So they went around and researching how they could do better. And they bought Blackwell's Island, which was at the time was owned by a family named Blackwell, and it was mostly orchards and a quarry, a granite quarry. And they bought this island, and their plan was to replace all these institutions with brand new state-of-the-art prisons, hospitals, a hospital for people with mental illness, and places, almshouse for the poor. And they were going to show the world how it was done. And also they felt for people that were beleaguered and suffering from either physical or mental illness, it would be better to get them out of the city and onto this, you know, lush, lovely island. The peaceful oasis that I describe now was even more so then, and I just felt like that was a better place to heal.
1: Stacy, tell us the story of Nellie Bly.
0: Well, I think people are somewhat aware of Nellie Bly, but she was a journalist, and she worked this out with her editor in advance that she would fake being mentally ill, crazy, insane, and be sent to Blackwell's Island. And so she did. And that she got sent there. She spent 10 days on the island, and her articles that were published at the time were eventually put together in a book called 10 Days in the Madhouse. Oh, God, now I'm thinking, am I remembering that title right? Huh. But when I was researching what was going on Black Gulls Island, I was finding one horror story after another. But here was a woman who went in there and witnessed it firsthand. It was like one of the few firsthand accounts that I found that even though she wasn't a real patient, it was from the point of view of a patient. And she just described horrendous abuse, which I used in the book. But the thing that kills me about that was she said she would later refer to it as the worst 10 days of her life. And she had originally attended to get put into one of two buildings called the Lodge and the Retreat. And those were the most notorious places in the lunatic asylum on Black Gulls Island. And instead, they put her in the main building, main lunatic asylum, in, I believe it was Hall 16. And Hall 16 was a nice place. It was where they put people that were not, who were suffering from mild mental illness and people that they foresaw as being eventually released. And when she, so the book that she writes about terrible, terrible conditions, and they were bad, like people died from abuse while she was there, those all took place in the nicest part of the asylum.
1: Oh, geez.
0: So when she saw how bad it was, she said, no way am I going to try to get to be moved to the Lodge or the Retreat. I would be taking my life in my hands, which was true.
1: What are some of the crazier or bizarre stories you uncovered?
0: Well, there's really so many. I wanted to quick get to... Oh, I can't find it. I wanted to talk about how many people died on Blackwell's Island daily. There was like a daily population. Oh, here it is. There was roughly 40 to 50,000 people were admitted to one institution or another on Blackwell's Island.
1: That's huge.
0: Exactly. And over 1,000 people died there every year. And the lunatic asylum, excuse me, ended up being the most lethal place to go when you were on Blackwell's Island. And that's like a strange thing to say, given that there were hospitals there where people were suffering from illnesses, and yet they were dying more at the lunatic asylum. So one of the problems was the city underestimated how much it was going to cost for all of these institutions, and they underestimated how many people they would need to care for. So right from the start, they never had enough money to do what they needed to do well. So they're always trying to save money, and that led to some terrible decisions. For instance, instead of hiring trained or at least semi-trained attendants or nurses, instead, they decided that they would use people that had been convicted of crimes and sent to the workhouse, which was a prison, and use them as nurses and attendants. So that went about as well as you can imagine. And the rooms that originally were designed for one person, they put 4 to 6 people.
1: Jeez.
0: So, and instead of having a lot of attendants, they had fewer attendants, and what they did was they put the women in restraints, like straitjackets, almost the entire day and throughout their entire stay. It was a nightmare, and there's no exaggerating it. There was this TV show called The Knickerbocker, where they had this scene that takes place in the lunatic asylum on Black Gulls Island. They showed it just perfectly. They showed 2 long lines of women on either side of a hall.
1: Must have been crazy stuff. Stay with us, Stace. We got a break, but we'll come back and pick it up right there in a moment with Stacey Horn as we talk about Roosevelt Island, the bizarre things that happened there. Fortunately, not now, I don't think.

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11: The forecast now from the AM 800 Weather Center. Mainly cloudy today with showers beginning in the afternoon. There is a risk of a thunderstorm as well. A windy high of 28 with a humidex 35 or 95 Fahrenheit. That rain ending in the evening, the low 18. Clouds continuing Thursday, 30% chance of rain, the high 24. Then sunny on Friday, the high 25. Again for today, rain this afternoon with a risk of a thunderstorm, the high 28.
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1: We'll take your calls next hour with Stacey Horn as we talk about Roosevelt Island. 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
1: And welcome back to Coast, George Norrie with you, Stacy Horn with us as we talk about the bizarre things happening on Roosevelt Island. Stacy, tell us more about that TV show that looked at it.
12: Oh, I was glad you were going to get back to that because I realized I had so much backstory. I didn't really get to the actual story. But basically, I was trying to make the point that restraining women was an easier way of keeping order. And so that resulted in some of the horror stories that I learned about. And the worst one that I heard about was a case where they took a pregnant woman and they threw her into solitary confinement. And let's just look at that for one brief second. The fact that, caring for mentally ill in the 19th century involved throwing them into solitary confinement. So they put her in a straitjacket first, put her into solitary confinement, and she gave birth alone in a straitjacket in a cell.
1: Oh, my God. Unbelievable.
12: I know. And that's just one of many. Like, I found stories of murder. They would put women into their rooms, four to six in a room meant for one, and then they would lock the door, and they would stay in that room locked until morning. And one night, one of the women in one of the rooms was murdering another by using a wooden pail that was used as a chamber pot. She was, like, literally bashing her head in, with this chamber pot. And so there was, like, other women in the room trying to get away from this scene and this occurrence. And the farthest away they could get up from what was happening, because these rooms were small, was 10 feet. So for the entire building that night, there was just one woman in charge, and she was being helped by four women who were convicts from the workhouse. And so she ran in, unlocked the door, saw what was happening, and she had no choice but to lock the door again because she couldn't let this woman who was murdering out. Called for help. There was no doctor in the hospital at the time. There was no law enforcement to help her. So the doctor took an hour to get there. And his decision was everything was okay and left it as is, even though the nurse was begging him to take the woman who had been the victim to the hospital to move her, but he didn't think she needed attention and she died.
1: Who was in charge of the island at the time? The mayor of New York?
12: Technically, but it was under the people overseeing was a department called the Department of Public Charities and Correction meaning prisons. So you've got two completely disparate missions, and they're all part of the same department, which was part of the problem. And the people appointed to this commission were political appointees, so they did not have any expertise in this matter. But for instance, there was an investigation into what had happened in the murder that I described. And even though it was decided that this murder happened because of how poorly run the institution was, the response from the councilman was to fire the nurse. They made no changes. They decided she was entirely responsible for what had happened when she closed the door afterwards, and not anything, not locking women in this room, putting them in straitjackets, everything else. That was fine.
1: Now tell us about the killing fields of East New York. What were they?
12: Can I tell a little backstory about how I came to write that book?
1: Absolutely. Sure thing.
12: Well, I had written a book over 20 years ago about the NYPD's Cold Case Squad. These are detectives who go back and try to solve old unsolved homicides. And I wasn't into true crime, but actually this is kind of well, there's a small 9/11 connection, but after 9/11, like many other people, that night I tried to go down there and volunteer and help out at the site, and they were not taking volunteers. It was too dangerous for people like me.
1: Yeah.
12: But I stayed there and met a lot of the recovery workers, and I met this detective from the cold case squad, and he told me about what the squad did. I was not aware that we had a cold case squad. But he also told me that there were warehouses all around the city where evidence for all the murders in New York were stored. And I'm the person who loves history, and I love forgotten history. So the idea that all the murders in New York City going back, you know, more than 100 years, the evidence is sitting in these warehouses. I was like dying to get into these warehouses. So I wrote that book. It came out. But in the process of writing that book, two things happened. One, I learned that East New York, which is in Brooklyn, actually, had the highest number of unsolved homicides. And I never forgot that. And then the day that my book came out, there was a big trial for a white-collar criminal. Of course, I can't remember who it was, but one of the big white-collar criminals of the 1990s. So I had just spent a bunch of years researching murder, and I was able to go from zero to being an expert in murder just because there's so much information out there. I mean, we're tracking murder very, very well in the United States. And so I could tell you, you know, for any city, state, town in the United States, how many people were murdered, who they were, how many crimes were solved, how many were not solved, just anything I wanted to know. So when I read about this white-collar crime, I thought, oh, well, how many white-collar crimes are there, and how bad is it? How many people do we arrest? How many people go to jail? So I looked into that, and I called everybody that I thought could answer that question for me. I called the Department of Justice. I called attorneys general all across the United States, the FBI, the SEC. And without exception, every one of them told me, we're not tracking that. We do not know. They couldn't even tell me good figures for what their history of investigating and arresting white-collar crime. And I thought that was kind of a big deal, and I ended up writing an op-ed about it, thinking, you know, we have no idea. Like, we have an inaccurate picture of how bad financial crimes are. It could be enormous and devastating. It could be not so bad. But the point is, we did not know. And so
1: my dad had been the case, by the way, of Michael Milken.
12: No, but it's that time period. There was like a bunch of them. George Bush was probably one of the more active presidents in terms of his administration going after financial criminals. So where was I? Oh yeah, so I thought that, you know, I wrote this op-ed, it was in the Times, and I thought there'd be some kind of reaction, and there just wasn't. It was just crickets. And I shouldn't have been surprised.
1: It didn't move the needle, did it?
12: No. And whenever I would talk to people about this, like, oh my God, financial crimes, really, really bad. It's just not sexy. Nobody believed me. Nobody cared. And so for over 20 years, I have had, like, my eye out for the story that would communicate that this is actually important. I mean, it may not be as sexy as you know, serial killers, but it's just as bad. The devastation from white-collar crimes is in many ways worse. Anyway, so at one point, my publisher asked me if I would be interested in writing a true crime book. And again, I don't think of myself as a true crime person, but immediately that fact that East New York had the highest number of unsolved crimes, unsolved murders, it popped into my head. And I thought, you know, before I say no, let me look into that. There may be a story there. And it turns out there was. I looked into it. I traced it back to financial crimes, actually several crime waves, and that led to the book, The Killing Fields of East New York. And the most exciting thing I uncovered was, I think most of us are aware that there was a big subprime mortgage crisis, in, 2007, 2008. And I learned that the very first subprime mortgage scandal was in the 1960s, 1970s, and it destroyed neighborhoods across the United States.
1: Interesting. Mitt Romney's father, George Romney, I knew when he was the governor of Michigan, where I grew up. He was in one of your books, wasn't he?
12: He was in The Killing Fields of East New York. These programs all came out of civil rights legislation in 1968, and HUD was created, and George Romney was the first head of HUD. He was appointed by Nixon, and Nixon thought that he had run against George Romney, and Nixon's idea was basically he's going to put Romney here and bury him, and nobody's going to hear from him again. But this legislation and HUD's mission at the time was to affirmatively further fair housing, and in particular for families of color. And George Romney, he was such a decent soul. He really, believed in this mission, and he really wanted to make this happen. He wanted to see that families of color had the same ability to buy a decent home as white families did. But unfortunately, he was appointed by an administration where that was not their main concern.
1: You know how he died?
12: No.
1: Died on a treadmill.
12: Oh, God.
1: Had a heart attack.
12: Poor guy. He was a good man.
1: He was a good man. He was a decent governor.
12: That's it. He was a thoroughly decent guy. And I have a good story about him. The case that I wrote about that was eventually prosecuted in New York was run by a prosecutor named Anthony Assetto, and he was a young man at the time, as all these federal prosecutors were. They're all young men at the time. And when he saw what he had and when he saw how widespread it was, he knew that, he had to conduct an undercover operation, and he couldn't do that without cooperation from HUD and the FHA. And so he met with George Romney to tell him what he found, and to talk about what he needed. And he said, told me, he's a young guy and he was just terrified. And he said, he had the same impression of Romney that everyone did. Romney was just so thoroughly decent. And when he told him what he had uncovered, Romney was just
1: flabbergasted.
12: He was. He just couldn't believe that what was happening and right under his nose. And he said, "So, I need your help. I need access to files, to people, but nobody can know what I'm doing. So you can't tell anyone." And he said, and Romney promised that he wouldn't. And he assigned him a lawyer and two FHA guys to help, pull together these files and explain to him what they meant, and he never told anybody what was going on except for the three people that he assigned to Assetto.
1: Of all the books you've written, Stacy, which topic do you think was the most exciting for people in terms of book sales?
12: I wish I could answer that question better. I mean, I think they're all exciting. Maybe Killing Fields for this reason. In the back of my mind, I'm thinking I have to communicate. I was so used to people being bored by the subject. I said, I have to find a way that's going to show them how devastating financial crimes are. So I connected it. And not just arbitrarily. These crimes destroyed these neighborhoods. So as the financial crimes went up, so did street crimes and murder. And it's directly connected, and I explain how. So what I did was, the book has two threads. One thread shows the history of the white collar crimes, how they evolved and happened, and then one thread I shows East New York going from an up and coming working class middle class neighborhood to something called the Gilling Fields of East New York. And by the way, before I go on, this is happening across the United States. I just used East New York as an example. So I begin with the murder of a 17-year-old girl, terrible story, and I picked her because she was born in East New York while it was still nice but starting to go downhill. And so I show East New York going downhill all around her, ultimately leading to her murder. And I show how the murders happened, why, and how it's directly connected to these financial crimes. So the whole book is just going back and forth between the financial crimes and the aftermath of East New York. So there's lots of murder, lots of terrible stories. I mean, horrible. There were so many bad stories when my book was first like finished. We showed it to a bunch of readers and they just said, it's too much. I can't take it. And so we had to like take it down a notch or two. But which kills me because people need to know just how bad it was.
1: Well, they'll do it through your books and this program, to be sure. When we come back, Stacy, we're going to take phone calls with you, especially if you live in New York. Check in with us if you know about Roosevelt Island. We'll be back in a moment on Coast to Coast AM.
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0: 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And more. 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
10: From the National Newsroom of the Canadian Press, I'm Karen Rebo. The U.S. has made its next move in its escalating trade war with Canada. Hours after Canada's reciprocal tariffs kicked in on nearly $28 billion worth of U.S. goods, U.S. President Donald Trump Tuesday signed five executive orders to ramp up additional retaliation by his administration. New measures include a ban later this month on Canadian imports of alcoholic beverages, some dairy products, and motorcycles. Trump also posted on social media that he's directing the federal U.S. agency that oversees government procurement to remove all Canadian origin products from its awards schedules. British Columbia Premier David Eby has invoked the memory of the 9/11 terrorist attacks of 25 years ago and Canadian efforts to help their neighbors as he voiced support for Ottawa's counter tariffs in the trade conflict.
11: We know who we are as a country. We are generous. We are kind, we are loyal, and we are compassionate. And while our kindness is one of our greatest strengths, you should never, ever mistake that kindness for weakness.
10: Canada-U.S. Trade Minister Dominic LeBlanc says the federal government is assessing the developments. And in a statement Tuesday night, U.S. Trade Rep Jameson Greer says Trump's decision to hit back again was natural consequence of Canada's discriminatory treatment of American exports. A major American news agency is showing respect to its northern neighbor amid current Canadian tensions with the Trump administration. The Associated Press says it will continue to refer to Lake Ontario by its original name and not Lake America. It says as a global news agency, it must ensure place names are easily recognizable to broad audiences, noting Canada has said it will not be following the name change decreed by U.S. President Trump in an executive order. The guidance note says no single body determines the names of international bodies of water, although Trump has wide latitude over how the U.S. government recognizes geographic places and landmarks. And organizers of the Great Outdoors Comedy Festival says its cavalcade of laughs set for this weekend in Mississauga, Ontario, has been postponed.
12: The festival says in a notice on its website that the decision comes after, quote, careful consideration. It says postponing the event will allow organizers to deliver the best show they can. An annual comedy festival, events across Canada and the U.S. have featured acts like Matt Rife, Nikki Glaser, Kevin Hart, and John Mulaney. Mulaney was to headline the Mississauga event. He posted on social media Tuesday evening that the decision was unfortunate, but that he intends to perform in the area soon. The festival says it's exploring new show dates and would follow up directly with those who have already bought tickets. Lisa Laporte, The Canadian Press.
10: This is The Canadian Press. In sports, a win for the Toronto Blue Jays in Sacramento. Josh Smith and Kaz Okamoto hit home runs, and Jose Soriano pitched 7 innings of 6-hit ball, and the visiting Toronto Blue Jays beat the Athletics 4-2 to snap a 2-game losing skid. It keeps them 1 game back of the Cleveland Guardians for the third American League wildcard spot. Cleveland beat Baltimore 9-5. In tennis, third seed Jessica Pegula punched her ticket to the U.S. Open semis Tuesday night with a tough 3-set victory over fellow American Emma Navarro in New York. Pegula will face defending champ Aryna Sabalenka in Thursday's semifinals. On the doubles side, defending champion Canadian Gabriela Dabrowski is also heading to Wednesday's women's doubles semifinals. The Ottawa tennis talent and her Brazilian partner Luisa Stefani beat a 7th-seeded Chinese duo in the quarterfinals to move on. From the Canadian Press, I'm Karen Rebo.
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20: The forecast now from the AM 800 Weather Center. Mainly cloudy today with showers beginning in the afternoon. There is a risk of a thunderstorm as well. A windy high of 28 with a humidex 35 or 95 Fahrenheit. That rain ending in the evening, the low 18. Clouds continuing Thursday, 30% chance of rain, the high 24. Then sunny on Friday, the high 25. Again for today, rain this afternoon with a risk of a thunderstorm, the high 28.
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8: At least just some prayer of being able to begin to address. It was a problem you could really just throw money at and make a step. And unfortunately, white-collar criminals just took one look at the legislation, the programs that were created, and saw a way of making money. And unfortunately, there was a lot of people willing to help them. And there was a wonderful brief window where we really could have taken an important step forward. It wasn't going to fix all the problems in the United States. It wasn't going to fix racism, but it would have been a really good start that could have changed everything. And it was just nipped in the bud by greed.
1: How would you compare things today with then?
8: My heart is breaking all over again. a lot of the progress that was made is being pulled back.
1: You wrote it away, yeah.
8: Yeah.
1: You ready for some calls?
8: I am. It's always the scariest part, but fun.
1: That's great. Will in New York, let's get you started. Hi, Will.
3: Hey, George. Great great guest you have there.
1: Yes, we do.
3: Thank you for all of your work and your, well-researched topics tonight. So much. I may have a couple questions, but it really just caught my attention when George said anybody who lives in New York who knows about Roosevelt Island specifically to call in. So I have a couple of things about Roosevelt Island. But before that, I think you're so spot on, dead on the money about East New York and, what brought that community down. And, I think in terms of riots, it was 1968 specifically following, assassination of Martin Luther King Jr. And in Harlem, there was, that was like the major 1960s race-related riot in New York. And so I think that's part of why George Romney was pulled in. And again, you're right. He had the best intentions from all reporting, people that knew him personally or just, knew the programs he was working toward. And of course, you have people who know how to exploit these programs and then bring people in and give them loans or, different financial products to that exploit the program and don't have the best result for the, for the person who's going to have that home. So it's a different version of what happened in the late 60s, early 70s, different version than the subprime mortgage, thing that happened, in 2007-08, like you said. But East New York was one of the big, one of the neighborhoods that really suffered from this because then it was also overlapped with white flight. And so all these, became a very heavily black neighborhood. And at a time when it needed things to run smoothly, you had these predators, financial predators who knew what they were doing to exploit these programs to get money for themselves. And I think,

0: him and Ivan Boesky. But you're very right. You know, East New York specifically, had a big underinvestment from, you know, all governments, you know, state, local, and then not enough investment in the policing there. And so I'm not surprised that they have the most unsolved crimes, and unsolved murders. Although our murder rate is down to like, in the past couple of years, like 300, less than 400 per year, whereas it went up to about 2000 at the height, like in the 90s.
1: That's what I keep telling people all the time. I mean, people are like, mostly people who don't live here talk about, oh, it's so bad in New York, it's so bad in New York, it used to be so much better. I'm like, no, it used to be so much worse.
2: That's amazing. Do you have a quick question, Will?
0: Yep.
2: Go ahead.
0: What's that, George?
2: Do you have a quick question?
0: I don't have a question, but just Roosevelt Island, in the movies, the Spider-Man movies, you'll see in the recent Spider-Man movies, they have that tram that goes to Roosevelt Island. And back up, there's a movie with Jennifer Connelly from about 20 years ago called Dark Water. And they use those asylums, which are south of the bridge, and also Conspiracy Theory with Mel Gibson. Because all those old buildings from south of the bridge on Roosevelt Island, those buildings still stood. So Roosevelt Island is a cool place, and take that tram there, and it's a terrific place for tourists to go also. Thank you.
2: All right, thanks, Will.
1: One of the buildings on Roosevelt Island, one of the hospitals, was used for a very famous scene in the movie The Exorcist, when they wanted to show the main character's mother in a hospital in a terrible place, and the priest was guilty about putting his mother there. That was Roosevelt Island.
2: Stacey, how far off in the water is the island from the shore?
1: How far from Manhattan, you mean?
2: Yeah.
1: It's like nothing. I often would walk on the island and look towards Manhattan to just try to get a sense of what the people felt like in the 19th century. And I'm a swimmer. And I look across and I keep thinking, you know, I could swim that, you know, and it wouldn't be that hard. But then I learned about the currents in the East River, and it's almost impossible unless you are a very strong swimmer. So a lot of the people that, including women from the lunatic asylum, would try to get off the island by swimming, and they would die. They'd drown.
2: Let's go to RJ in Rockford, Illinois. First time caller. Hello, RJ.
3: Yeah, hey, how you doing tonight, Stacey?
1: I'm good. How are you?
3: Good. I was just wondering if you knew about the connection to the, the former Schultz gang or the Genoveses, namely Rayo, that was involved along with another mobster that basically ran Blackwell Island before Austin, what was it? I want to say Mac McCormick, or I can't remember his last name. They did a raid, basically on the island, to shut it down in like 1936 in January, where they came in on an elevator thing and they went in and they seized, the guard towers and the administration of it. And they found out that the mafia was, essentially running, securities for the island, and that they actually had the inmates watching the incarcerated side of the mental patients.
2: Jeez.
3: I'm sorry.
1: It went completely downhill. My book actually ends in the 19th century, but I am well aware of that. And I'm glad you bring that up, because at a certain point, the city of New York realized, okay, it's really bad. We tried and we screwed up and we got to fix it again. And so it was after that raid. But before that raid, they had bought Rikers Island with the same idea. Okay, we're do-over. We're going to rebuild all these institutions again and fix the problems. But they did not recognize that the problems weren't in the buildings and how they were built or any programs. It's in us, and we keep making the same mistakes over and over again.
2: You have a question, RJ? Go ahead.
3: Yeah, so my question, I guess, was, is, this may seem a little off, George, but, you know, I'm sure you've heard crazier theories over the

0: the course of your time. How about any connections to human trafficking? And are there any connections to particular bloodlines or family names that would have had an interest in that, I guess? Is
1: do you want to cover anything like that, Stacey?
2: I'm not sure I understand the question. Did I find human trafficking?
1: Coming off the island or anything like that?
2: The only thing, not human trafficking per se, but what I did find that we have a history of not liking immigrants. So at different times, we were focusing on different groups of inmates. So what I found, for instance, on Blackwell's Island, when I looked at the records of the prisons and at the lunatic asylum, was particularly in the 19th century, there were more Irish people in prison and in the lunatic asylum than anyone else because of the biases against Irish people. And that, even though my book ended in 1895, I was just curious. So I started looking at prison records going into the 20th century. And I saw it slowly evolved away from the Irish. There was a period where it was mostly German. And then in the 1930s and 40s, the black population started to rise in the prisons and rise rapidly, and so much that they're in the Department of Correction annual report. I forget for what year it was, 1930, 1940, I'm not sure, but there was a whole section about Negro inmates, and the commissioner and the warden were saying, like, what is going on? Like, how all of a sudden you're sending all these black people to us? Like, is there a crime spree that we are not aware of?
1: Was the island a mecca of crime?
2: Not in the 19th century. I wouldn't call it. Well, yes. I mean, there were murders. There was rapes. And it was interesting. Another thing that I found was they were basically starving people in an effort to keep costs down. They were feeding them on less and less a day. Like, it was almost like a race to see how little they could spend to feed each inmate. I think they got it down to 12 cents a day, which you think, well, maybe 12 cents in those times, you know, was different, and it was, but it still wasn't enough to feed anyone well. And starving people was a crime. So they were sending people to prison on Blackwell's Island, like if parents were not feeding them properly or other institutions were starving the children, they would be sent to Blackwell's Island, and yet Blackwell's Island was starving people.
1: Nancy in Philadelphia. Hello, Nance. Go ahead.
3: Hi, George and Stacy.
1: Hi.
3: I'm needing to medicate myself and pre-medicate you guys with Tylenol, Pepto-Bismol, and some Valium, because what you're describing in terms of the lunatic island and the abuse of women, that still goes on today. I don't know if you're familiar with the cases. Two of them I'll mention. Number one was United States Supreme Court case, O'Connor versus Donaldson in 1975, when the ACLU brought the lawsuit to force mentally ill people out of psych facilities. They were all shut down, and they were forced out onto the streets. Some of them are violent, and that was not supposed to be the case. Secondarily, there was a court decision in the investigation by the United States Department of Justice against Universal Health Services, UHS, headquartered right here in my state of Pennsylvania, for false claims. That was submitting false claims to Medicare and Medicaid. You should read those two cases. It will turn your stomach. I earned my PhD in psychology. It took me 10 years, and it cost me $1 million. And I earned that at the Friends Hospital, first psych hospital founded by the Quakers, first hospital in the United States for psychiatric patients, where patients were treated very lovingly. And now it's a for-profit institution, and what goes on there is exactly what you described. Women are being raped. Women are being harmed by the people running a place, by the CEO of the hospital, came up with a scheme to make money and harm people in the process. It will turn your stomach. What I saw go on there, you can't even tolerate hearing about it. Horrible.
1: Why? And it continues, Stacy, I guess, huh?
2: Well, I'm glad that you brought that up because it's so, so true. And it's true of everything I research. And I remember when I first started researching what was happening and how these institutions were run and how this was allowed to go on. I was like, these people are monsters, and why didn't these commissioners do anything about it? The people of New York were well aware that this was going on. It was being reported on, and why didn't they rise up? But I could say the same thing about us today. There's terrible things going on everywhere I look, and I'm not doing enough. No one I know, well, I shouldn't say that. Many of us are not doing enough, and we're allowing these things to happen. I can't open the paper without reading about some terrible thing being done that we could fix, and why are we not fixing them? So I can't criticize, I can't judge the people of the 19th century, because we do know better.
1: Big time. Next up, Billy in Glendale, California. Hi, Billy.
4: Hey, how's it going, George, brother, Stacy, sister? Thank you for all you both do. Sister, as somebody who is a social activist and also somebody who believes in no war but the class war, I have a question to ask you regarding what you were saying earlier about how financial crimes and white-collar crimes are not looked at as sexy. My question is it possible that the reason why financial crimes are not looked at as sexy is because, for some reason, some people don't even consider them crimes, and what can we do about that?
2: Absolutely. Absolutely. I talk about this all the time. I mean, we in the United States, like, we hear about street crimes and murder all the time in TV shows, books, articles, the news. It's pounded into us. And so we have this inaccurate picture of crime in the United States because that's all we know. And it's not by accident. I started this in the very beginning talking about the fact that we are not tracking data about white collar crimes, and I don't believe that this is an accident. America has been kept in the dark about how extensive white collar crime is and the extent of the destruction that it causes for over a century because it benefits the people committing these crimes. And the people committing these crimes are, for the most part, people with wealth and power and connections and the ability to control the narrative and keep us in the dark and to not have, television shows and movies and everything. We have a long history of criminalizing the poor and absolving the rich, and it's like we've been groomed. So it's why people will accept stories about migrants eating dogs or claims that street crimes and murder is going up. Like I talked about this before, like people think, oh, it's so bad now, but it's actually not. But people will easily accept exaggerated reports about crimes because we've been flooded and used to looking at crime this way, and as you said, the people with wealth have been tinkering with politicians and the criminal justice system so that we can't even call what they do crimes.
1: They've been doing that for years, Stacy, for years. We're going to come back and take final calls with you in a moment on Coast to Coast AM.

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7: The forecast now from the AM 800 Weather Center. Mainly cloudy today with showers beginning in the afternoon. There is a risk of a thunderstorm as well. A windy high of 28 with a humidex 35 or 95 Fahrenheit. That rain ending in the evening, the low 18. Clouds continuing Thursday, 30% chance of rain, the high 24. Then sunny on Friday, the high 25. Again for today, rain this afternoon with a risk of a thunderstorm, the high 28.
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2: Next hour, we go live to the United Kingdom to talk with Richard Lawrence about channeling and ETs, and make sure you're part of the Coast to Coast extravaganza. We'll be back in a moment with Stacey Horn and take final calls with her as well. Have you signed up yet to become a Coast Insider? 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
2: 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And through the app, you can sign up to be an insider. And again, we added Canadians can sign up too without tariffs. 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
13: I spent years in the prison system, and I had no hope to get out, no hope to be a half-decent father. I was a lousy husband, lousy at everything except crime. I met Father Paul. He was a really spiritual man. I didn't know anything about that, but He loved me, showed me love, showed me kindness, showed me respect, taught me everything. I spent 22 years with him, and my wife died, and we have four kids together, and I was responsible. I was the only one left, and I didn't run. I stayed with them. The only thing I could do was love them, and that's what I did. I loved them, and suffered with them. And when they're hurting, they call me. That's the biggest gift I got, which is from being a prisoner to being a loving father, which is what I always wanted.
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2: And welcome back to our final segment with Stacy Horn, George Norrie with you. Stacy, how close does Roosevelt Island echo Alcatraz? Is there any similarities there?
14: I haven't studied Alcatraz. I can't really answer that question. I'm sorry. But can I just refer to something that you said just as we were ending the last segment?
2: Sure.
14: You talked about how we treat white-collar crime. It's always been like that, and that's so true. Like, Damnation Island shows how it played out in the 19th century and how few white-collar financial criminals went to jail then. And prison wardens, they had to produce these annual reports, and even prison wardens in their annual reports would say, you know, we know rich people commit crimes too, and yet you never send them to the prisons here. What's up with that?
2: Good idea. Let's go to Mayat in New York City. Welcome to the show. Hi, Mayat.
15: Yes, thank you so much, George. This is such an important program. My gracious. First of all, I want to share a couple points that I think will be helpful for your further researches. One is a great read and book by Noel Ignatiev, and it's How the Irish Became White. And the other, as regards your the surprise about what was happening where blacks were suddenly most of the prisoners in the prisons, Ava DuVernay is a very innovative filmmaker, and I believe it was 2016 where she did a film, yes, American documentary film that explores the intersection of race, justice, and mass incarceration in the United States. The 13th Amendment outlawed slavery except if you were convicted by a crime, and that even refers to convict leasing, which was a terrible period. And we seem to be going toward that. So civil rights and human rights are getting off the map, as it were. So if you have any comment, which you already expressed your disheartened about that. But my question is, and George, I just love Gina so much. I couldn't talk to her before about something going on among a couple of two newbies, aspiring coasties. So I'm going to let her explain some of that to you because it's a serious matter. But my first question is about the time frame for both your East New York book. I imagine it relates to when the crack cocaine epidemic came on the scene, and also the time frame for Blackwell and Roosevelt Island. I'm also wondering if the European immigrants, like in the 20s and 30s, did the island play a part because they were dealing with hellish conditions in terms of what was happening in Europe, and we seem to be getting close. So if you have my questions, I'll listen over the air. Thank you so much. And Gina has some story for you, George.
2: Okay, we'll get to that later. Go ahead, Stacy.
14: I think the questions were, what were the time frames of both books? And Damnation Island was all 19th century. It basically ends in 1895, but with an epilogue for each of the institutions. And The Killing Fields of East New York, it's basically the 1960s to the present, but there were crime waves going on that allowed the subprime mortgage crimes that I wrote about to flourish, and the main crime waves being blockbusting and redlining. So the book is also a history of racism in our country, because these crimes were very much tied to exploiting racism. So the financial crimes are focused in the 1960s and 1970s, but the aftermath in East New York and really in the rest of the country continue in my book to today.
2: All right, great. Let's go to Joe, truck driving in Missouri. Welcome to the program. Hi, Joe.
16: Hi there. I was wondering if the guest ever found any evidence in her research of the politicians who set these programs up having a real change of heart, not just about the results and how they turned out, but about, like, the fundamental approach. Because it really seems like a litany of, like, Reagan's old law about, like, the most dangerous words being, I'm from the government and I'm here to help. Like, you take billions of taxpayer dollars, run these massive government programs, and it seems on balance to hurt the people it's intended to help. And the bureaucrats get a lot of power over your lives. The white-collar criminals, they'll write the legislation, can scam them. But, you know, you're trying to help the poor and the feeble-minded, and you create hellish conditions. It would be worse than begging with a tin cup. You try and get minorities housing. You cause a massive housing collapse that then banks can buy up everyone's homes. You try and do integration. And, you know, all this stuff kind of sounds good, but it's just very misguided. And then you end up basically ethnically cleansing innocent white working-class communities literally at the point of a bayonet. And no one seems to be helped by any of this. But it all sounds good on paper. It's all like very utopian, but doesn't seem to. Did any of these politicians ever like reassess their view of human nature or the role of government?
2: How much fraud was involved in this, Stacey?
14: Well, first of all, I want to say the problem wasn't the programs. The programs were sound. And where they were well run and where the people who were running them were doing what they can to avoid fraud, it went well. The problem wasn't the programs. The problem were the criminals defrauding the programs. And in terms of funding, it was like, excuse me, Blackwell's Island all over again. They never put enough funds into these programs to run them well. And we do that now. You know, we, like in the 60s and 70s, we always had enough money to fight wars, but not to address fair housing and affordable housing in the United States, and that's true now. So I'm not sure if I'm answering the question, because unfortunately I couldn't hear a lot of it.
2: You did well. Lewis in Hazleton, Pennsylvania. Hi, Lewis.
17: Oh, George, thank you for taking my call. I have a comment and a question for Stacey Ellis out there.
2: Okay.
17: First of all, I want to give a shout-out to Big Daddy Cool down there in Alexandria, Louisiana. His football squad, LSU Tigers, looked like a juggernaut this past Saturday. But my question, Stacey, is given his dubious history, in totality, what similarities, if any, does Roosevelt Island have with Fire Island and or Plum Island? Okay, thank you, George.
2: All right. Do you know about those other islands, Stace?
14: None. I mean, those are... yeah. Okay.
2: Would you say that Ellis Island, or not Ellis Island, but Roosevelt Island was the worst?
14: Well, perhaps, because it had the most institutions, but Ward's Island, North Brother Island had institutions. Hart Island, which is now New York's Potter's Field, they had institutions there. I guess Roosevelt Island was the worst because it had the largest population. More people were being hurt there.
2: My favorite movie, It's a Wonderful Life with Jimmy Stewart. Did you ever see it? Of course you have, yeah. Right?
14: Yeah.
2: Where did it take place? In New York?
14: Bedford Falls.
2: Bedford Falls, which was where? New Jersey?
14: I don't know. Why did that pop into your mind?
2: Because you mentioned Potter's Field.
14: Oh.
2: Old man Potter, he had a little housing project out there.
14: Well, you know, it's interesting that you do bring that up because Bedford Falls makes a very brief appearance in my book just because that book is George Bailey was providing affordable housing to immigrants in that movie, and that was seen as a good thing. But now, you know, we're so anti-immigrant, and being kind and providing decent homes to immigrants is not a priority in America.
2: Let's go to Ross, Lincoln, Nebraska. Hey, Ross, go ahead.
18: Hey, George, how are you? Hey,
2: good, Steve. Buddy.
18: I have an idea, premise for your next book.
2: What is it?
18: Detention centers for all the people for ICE. Have you been to a detention center with ICE?
14: No, but that is a good idea.
2: I wonder if you'd be able to investigate that, Stace.
14: I gotta believe somebody is. There's a lot of reporters reporting them in for newspapers and television news. I don't know if anyone's working on a book, though, but yeah. Yeah, the trick would be getting into them.
2: What's going on at these detention centers, Ross? Is it out of control?
18: It's I've been to one in Nebraska. We have one here. They call the Cornhusker Clink. Believe it or not, I don't know what they call the one in Florida. But I went in with the ACLU lawyers, and the conditions are horrible. They're all confined in, you know, like you're saying, 4 to 6 in a room. This is like 20 in a caged-in area like dogs. I've seen dog pounds in better shape. The medical staffing is ridiculous. The food is ridiculous. If you want to get a lawyer in and an interpreter, you have to make a month, you know, at least a month in advance. And then they only give you so much time. So all these people that have been thrown in these detention centers are pretty much the same as all your what you've researched in all these other places. And these places are getting millions of dollars. And the state's getting all the kickback money, which should be going to the detention center for, well, humanity, you know, but I don't see much there. So that'd be your next good book.
2: Could be another investigation, Stacy.
14: It's, you know, whenever I research, the world just keeps getting darker and darker. I mean, I can't believe what is going on in our country right now.
2: Is it out of control, in your opinion?
14: It's horrifying. What he just described, you know, he's not making that up. That's going on. I mean, who are we? Why are we doing this?
2: West of the Rockies, North Bend, Oregon we go. Lynn is with us. Lynn, go for it.
19: Hello, can you hear me?
2: Yeah.
19: Yes, hello. Thank you for taking my call. Yeah, I was a registered nurse in 2 countries, and my grandpa came over from Operation Paperclip as a pharmacist out of Germany. And people don't really know the history of big pharma, man-made drugs, and the suppression of alternative healing modalities. And I just wanted to share the beauty. There's American Society of Clinical Hypnosis, and it heals all addictions. Cancer, autoimmune diseases, moderate to severe psychiatric disorders. You can use it in burns and emergencies. They were using it, dentists. That this book, they have one of the books I got out of the American Society of Clinical Hypnosis. It's just so fabulous. It's, all doctors, PhD, D's at a few dentists. And bruxism and TMJ, they're healing and doing root canals with no anesthesia. And, oh, my gosh.
2: Yeah. You can't beat that. But call in on an open line right some night, Lynn. We can talk more about that so it ties into the topic of the moment. And, Stacy, what's your next project?
14: I'm mulling over with my publisher, two possible books. One is another criminal justice book. While researching Damnation Island, I learned some very interesting things about the crime of disorderly conduct. And it's so broadly worded, it means whatever the police and the courts wanted to mean, so it's been applied to target various groups over our history. So I want to do a history of disorderly conduct. And the other one is a science book. I happen to have a cousin who recently won the Nobel Prize in medicine, and I wanted to write a book showing him and his research, that led to the Nobel Prize and how he was able to do these research and discover this very important discovery and contrast that to how we are defunding scientific research, basic science research in our country.
2: Stacy, what's your website and where do we get your books?
14: Anywhere you can buy books, and my website is simply stacyhorn.com.
2: Of all the books you've written, and they've been, what, seven?
14: Yes.
2: What's your favorite?
14: Yeah, you asked me something like that at the beginning. I can't answer that. I'll say it's always my most current book, The Killing Fields of East New York.
2: Did that take a long time to put together?
14: You know, I wish I had more years to write that book, but my publisher and I initially wanted to have it come out during the most recent presidential election, and I didn't quite make it.
2: Well, you did well. You did well. Thanks, Stacy, for being on the program. Up next, we're going live to the United Kingdom to talk about channeling and ETs.
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10: From the National Newsroom of the Canadian Press, I'm Karen Rebo. Reaction to the Trump administration upping the ante on its trade war with Canada has been swift. U.S. President Donald Trump signed new executive orders Tuesday, ramping up retaliation after Canada imposed its latest set of counter duties on the U.S. Canada-U.S. Trade Minister Dominic LeBlanc says the federal government is assessing the new developments. Canadian Press reporter Kelly Malone breaks down where trade negotiations stand right now.
11: There's been a lot more calls of getting back to the negotiation table. Treasury Secretary Scott Bessent was speaking today to Breitbart News. He sounded somewhat optimistic that there could be a way back to the negotiating table. He also downplayed the impacts on the U.S. economy by Canada's retaliatory tariffs.
10: Trump's five executive orders to take effect later this month include completely barring imports of certain Canadian goods, including motorcycles, some dairy products, and alcoholic beverages. Trump also posted on social media that he's directing the federal agency that oversees government procurement to remove all Canadian origin products from its awards schedules. The Canadian Chamber of Commerce CEO Candace Lang says the U.S. is punishing Canada by punishing itself. And in a statement Tuesday night, U.S. Trade Rep Jamieson Greer said Trump's decision to hit back again was a natural consequence of Canada's discriminatory treatment of American exports. Quebec Premier Christine Fréchette says a new buy local strategy will add $1.5 billion to the provincial economy in the next 4 months. Fréchette met virtually with her cabinet, and ministers adopted an order in council requiring that the government take steps to favor local businesses when awarding contracts. She says Quebec is facing a bully amid Canada's trade war with the U.S. and that the only choice now is to either bow down or keep our heads high and stand tall. According to a new report, online harms now constitute the top threat facing children in Canada. That's ahead of bullying, poverty, and child abuse.
12: Children First Canada says online risks now affect kids from early childhood through adolescence, with some exposed to AI toys and algorithm-driven content before they can even read. The report points to cyberbullying, child luring, sexual extortion, AI-facilitated abuse, and mental health impacts. It says police-reported online child sexual abuse has increased by more than 300% over the past decade. The group also warns children are being targeted through gaming platforms, social media, and messaging apps. Children First Canada is urging Ottawa to strengthen its proposed digital safety law and expand protections beyond social media and AI chatbots. David Augustine, The Canadian Press.
10: This is The Canadian Press. In sports, the Toronto Blue Jays held their own last night in the race for a Major League Baseball playoff spot. Josh Smith and Kazuma Okamoto hit back-to-back homers, and the Blue Jays beat the Athletics 4-2 in Sacramento. It was Okamoto's 30th dinger of his rookie MLB season. The win keeps the Jays one game back of Cleveland for the third AL wildcard spot, as Cleveland also scored a win over Baltimore. The Texas Rangers beat Seattle 10-5 to stay a half game behind the Blue Jays. Aaron Judge struck out twice and flied out as he returned to the Yankees lineup after a 99-day absence to nurse a broken rib. New York won the game over Colorado. The NFL's regular season kicks off tonight in Seattle, where football's reigning Super Bowl champion Seahawks will host the New England Patriots. The Seahawks beat the Patriots to win Super Bowl 60. The San Francisco 49ers will play the LA Rams tomorrow in Melbourne, Australia. From the Canadian Press, I'm Karen Rebo.
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18: The forecast now from the AM 800 Weather Center. Mainly cloudy today with showers beginning in the afternoon. There is a risk of a thunderstorm as well. A windy high of 28 with a humidex 35 or 95 Fahrenheit. That rain ending in the evening, the low 18. Clouds continuing Thursday, 30% chance of rain, the high 24. Then sunny on Friday, the high 25. Again for today, rain this afternoon with a risk of a thunderstorm, the high 28.
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1: Up next, we're going live to the United Kingdom to talk to best-selling author Richard Lawrence about channeling and ETs. A couple of his books include Unlock Your Psychic Powers, Contacts with the Gods from Space, UFOs, and Extraterrestrial Message. We'll be back in a moment with Richard on Coast to Coast AM. Scammers are using fake, strange things, e-card invitations from a company called Evite, paperless posts, and efforts to trick people into giving up email logins, phone numbers, and security codes. 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
15: I did. I mean, I came across him. I wasn't like close to him, but I spoke to him on his first day at the Ministry of Defense. And I said to him, I said, look, do you believe in UFOs? Because he took over, as you might know, the UFO department, which existed then. It was called Secretariat Air 2, I think. And I was in touch with them already because I've been campaigning forever on this. almost since my teens, I'd say, almost. But anyway, I spoke to him. I said, Nick, do you believe in UFOs? And he said, Not particularly, you know, I've just been moved into this department. So I said, well, you will. And sure enough, he made a career of it later.
1: You were exactly right. I miss that guy. We were.
15: Yeah, well, he stuck his neck out. You know, he went so far. But like the government, all the government, all this disclosure. I mean, I was doing disclosure, as you mentioned in the intro, like 40 years ago when it was laughed at, completely ruled out by most people. But now, I mean, it's great to see it happening, but we need to move beyond disclosure and we need to go to the next step, which is why they're here. How can we cooperate with them? Who are they?
1: Exactly. How did you get involved in all of this?
15: Strangely enough, I was not looking particularly for UFOs. I was looking for the purpose of life, inverted commas. And that was an overriding thing with me since the age of 14. So I'm not alone in that, but for me, it was everything. And I tried various things. I was at a school which was very Christian. It was a very church school. And I was thinking of being a priest. And I don't wish to offend anyone at all when I say this, but I didn't find that they could answer some of my questions. I respect all religions, but I didn't get the answers I was seeking, which was really disappointing to me then. In fact, I walk around Canterbury Cathedral, if you've come and heard of that. That's where I went to school, mm-hmm. which is like the main cathedral in England, in tears. I was very disappointed. I mean, simple questions like, for example, if Jesus is the one and only way, what happened to people who were born before Jesus and weren't given by God the one and only way? And the person I was asking was the dean of the cathedral. He's like the number two in the church there, because the main archbishop in England is the Archbishop of Canterbury. And he couldn't, you know, when you're 14, you can see when you're being BS'd. You can see when someone's not really leveling with you. And he didn't know. And that was just one of the questions. Another one was about life after death. So then I got onto my search. I got very interested in Eastern religion, which was very trendy then. I was at university and, you know, the Beatles had been to a few years earlier, but they'd been over to the Maharishi and there's meditation. And so it was quite trendy, but for me, it wasn't a trendy thing. I was really looking for the meaning of it. And I found a lot of great truths in the yoga field. I still do. And through that, I came across Dr. King, who was a master of yoga, Dr. George King. But was also a UFO contactee, and one thing led to another, and I've devoted my life to that.
1: When did the channeling start for you?
15: So if I think back to, you know, this isn't unique, because I've done so many sort of phone-ins in England where people have phoned in just about psychic things, because my best-selling book is Unlock Your Psychic Powers. It's not my best book, I don't think, but certainly my best-selling internationally. So I've done a lot of calls where so-called ordinary people who wouldn't say they were psychic at all, are phoning in and saying, well, look, this happened to me, that happened to me. And these are psychic experiences that everyday people are having. I'm sure there's people listening to this show. Well, I guarantee there are people listening to this show who have had psychic experiences. But some of them will be people who don't really regard themselves as psychics, but they're still having them. So that sort of thing was happening to me in my childhood. But I set out actually using the crystal ball, not because of its sort of the connotations we think of it, but more as a sort

0: I think this is something where you've got to have powers of concentration above the average to do it properly. And I was lucky, again, I learned a lot from Dr. King, who was a master of yoga, who'd practiced yoga for 8 hours a day for 10 years before he sort of declared himself as an extraterrestrial medium. And so my own journey has been one of, you know, progressively advanced in people, but from this earth, but on very high realms indeed. And most recently this year, John of Patmos, who was the Saint John who gave the Book of Revelation. That was absolutely amazing experience. But again, I don't believe he's extraterrestrial. That saint, there's another Saint John who was the disciple of Jesus, of course. I believe he's from this earth, but I have managed of late to channel very advanced individuals from very high realms of this earth. And this is the point, the more advanced the medium, the higher the caliber of the intelligence that they can channel. That gets missed a lot too by channelers. And it makes sense because you're gaining a rapport. And to gain a rapport with the communicating intelligence, you have to be on the same mental level, approximately anyway, during the time of that message being received. And if you aren't able to reach that level, you won't be able to channel that level of intelligence.
1: Richard, when you get into the mode to channel, how do you put yourself in that situation?
0: Well, I, as I mentioned, I use yoga practices. I use deep breathing exercises very much and other things such as mantra, what you might call meditation. But what you are doing when you're channeling, of course, is you are receiving. So, I mean, I run courses on psychic development a lot. And, you know, I not so much as I used to, but I still do. I'm running a retreat this month up in the north of England. But you have to sort of put your mind in a receptive mode. Now, this is where concentration is vital. Because if you can't do that and maintain a certain level of concentration at the same time, then your imagination will kick in. And then you'll start to imagine things, which aren't channeling. They're coming from you and not from the, and this is very, very common, sadly. And this is why you have so many channels who contradict each other about extraterrestrials. So they can't all be right if they're contradicting each other.
1: How do you know you're channeling something that is benevolent as opposed to something that is not?
0: Well, that's a great point, actually. So this is where the spiritual level of the medium is vital. So you have to be, first of all, you've got to have discrimination. You've got to recognize. Now, I will give an example. Some years ago, I got a message from someone who was, this is going to sound really strange. I don't want to be rude to this person who's on another realm, not this one, but I didn't particularly like the vibration of them. But another guide said to me, take the message. And so I did. And the message was a good one. It was a basic one, but it was a good one. It was a kind of a religious, basic religious one, but good. Now, I'm only giving that as an example because you have to be mindful of the vibration, the energies around. And if that guy, other guide hadn't advised me to take it, I wouldn't have done. Now, it turned out the person who delivered that, I don't think I've ever said this on radio before, was in a group or band or whatever you call it called, which I didn't know really well at all, called Run DMC. And you know, this surprised a lot of people, but it was quite a Christian thing. I didn't know anything about them, but all I can say is I took the message down. It's in one of my books, God's Guides and Guardian Angels. Just after I got it, though, probably within half an hour, I got a phone call from a DJ in England whose shows I appeared on fairly often in those days on stations, called Mike Allen. Passed on now, is quite well known in London. What I didn't know though was that he was the person who brought Run DMC to the UK. So

0: was able to ask him. So I just read the message to him, and he said, well, that actually is a message for two people because you've got overlapping voices in the way that's delivered. Well, of course, I then found out the Run DMC had two rappers working one after another. Anyway, I've digressed a long way from your question, which is, so that wasn't interference, but you do have to be very mindful of dark force intelligences, of you know that kind of energy, and you can detect it because you're not going to lose control. Now, where it's dangerous, and it is dangerous, and Dr. King used to say, you know, it's safer to pitch a tent on the freeway. But you know, if you just give over your mind, if you enter what you might call a negative trance where you don't have any control at all and you just give over to a communicating intelligence, you're wide open then for interfering intelligences. And there are many of them, unfortunately, sadly, on lower realms who want to cause confusion, particularly in the UFO movement, and will claim to be from the Pleiades or Syria or wherever it might be, and will give perhaps a sort of high-sounding message, but all their real intent is to delude the medium and a lot of other people who might follow that medium.
1: At what point, Richard, did your channeling cross over the UFO investigations?
0: Well, funny enough, when I was first, bringing out UFO information, I did get a number of communicators who were had been connected in their lives to this. So some of them I hadn't heard of actually, and their names elude me now, but there was a person, well, two well-known people actually. One was Winston Churchill.
1: Wow.
0: And he had, as I found out later, and because records were released under the Public Records Act, been lied to by government officials. In the Ministry of Defense. He tried to find out what flying saucers were. They called them flying saucers then, I think in 1952, I believe. And he'd had a whole, it's all been published now, a lot of nonsense given back to him by the Admiral of the Fleet or the Lord High Admiral or somebody had passed him a lot of cover-up nonsense. So then I learned something which has come out actually recently in disclosure in America, that just because you're prime minister or even president, it doesn't mean you're being told the truth by the deep state. So what Winston Churchill wanted to do was let it be known that he himself had been lied to, that he wasn't covering up, you know, but he didn't know. So that was one. And another one, which is quite surprising, was Pope John the 23rd. And I do think that he had been approached possibly by extraterrestrials. I think he might have had some regrets, but anyway, you know, that he hadn't taken it further. But anyway, he too was in a situation of control and of cover up. And I don't think the Pope was kind of in charge of the Vatican really. And now we know, of course, even in the last 5 years that the Vatican actually had a crashed UFO, which was sent over to America. So this is decades before a lot of this revelations are coming out.
1: How did you come across information like that, Richard?
0: Well, I mean, you know, those two were cases of early channeling, and I think they were interested in me, actually, because of what I was doing. I do remember one occasion, actually, when I was going to do a TV show, and this was in the early 80s, and I was up against a really difficult chap who won't be known in America, but he's very well known here. So Patrick Moore was his name. And he was a massive debunker of UFOs. He was an astronomer, and he actually said that he didn't believe there was life anywhere in the universe other than this Earth. We now, of course, no astronomer would say that, right. But in those days they did. So I was kind of younger. I was in my 20s. I was going to appear with him. I was quite nervous, really, because he was a very intellectual man. And I got a message the night before from Winston Churchill. I do remember. And he said, I will be in the wings. This was the message, you know, tomorrow. So they were interested in getting the truth out, maybe because they thought they should have got more truth out when they were here. I don't know. Anyway, went along to the TV studio. There in the wings, this sounds absurd, was a massive photograph of Winston Churchill, literally. And that's because the item before me was a vote by the audience on who is your favorite Briton in history. Oh. And the person who won was Winston Churchill. So when I walked onto the stage to do this interview, the whole audience was crying out the name Winston Churchill, because that's who they'd voted for. And I walked out and did the UFO interview with this astronomer, and I did demolish him, really, which, you know, isn't usual, because, in fact, so much so that he refused to appear with me ever again, which I took as a great compliment.
1: Wow. Of every 10 channelers out there, Richard, how many do you think are truly legitimate?
0: Quite often none. Actually, I want to be fair, actually. Now, let me be fair, because you said 10. You see, the trouble is people are used to being trained to drive a car. People are used to being trained to do mechanical things and jobs. And if you want to be a doctor, it can take 7 years of training. People don't think that spiritual abilities, not just mediumship, actually, but you could say prayer as well, are things which require training. If you want to be accurate, if you want to be powerful, if you want to be good, powerful for good, I mean. And mediumship is particularly important. It's a certain type of mental ability. You know, it's a phase of mind that you enter, just as you enter memory. You know the difference between, unless you have a problem, between memory and imagination. And you can know the difference between mediumship and imagination. But if you have no training, and unfortunately people are being deluded, and they're being told that all you need to do is take this weekend course, and you can virtually pick out who you want. It could be Virgin Mary. It could be really whoever, Master Kutumi. By the end of the weekend, you can choose. Well, first of all, you wouldn't choose. They would choose you, possibly, if you were able and ready. And if it was within their determinations to channel, they might choose you. But only if you're trained, as I said earlier, only if you're able to raise your consciousness through various methodologies. You might loosely call it meditation, but that's misunderstood as well, to a high enough level that they can gain a rapport with you. So that's the problem, really. I think so. To answer your question, I think it's very rare. I'd be much more likely to believe someone who was claiming a contact with somebody on another realm than I would somebody who's claiming an extraterrestrial.
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7: The forecast now from the AM 800 Weather Center. Mainly cloudy today with showers beginning in the afternoon. There is a risk of a thunderstorm as well. A windy high of 28 with a humidex 35 or 95 Fahrenheit. That rain ending in the evening, the low 18. Clouds continuing Thursday, 30% chance of rain, the high 24. Then sunny on Friday, the high 25. Again for today, rain this afternoon with a risk of a thunderstorm, the high 28.
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1: We'll take your calls next hour with Richard Lawrence as we talk about channeling and ETs right here on Coast to Coast. 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
2: Absolutely. 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
1: And welcome back to Coast, George Norrie with you along with Richard Lawrence. Richard, tell us about this special world peace pilgrimage that you went on.
15: Yes, well, we did a, you know, can I just tell you something strange first?
1: And then,
15: Sure. Yeah. Cause I had an interesting bit of synchronicity last night, which involved Coast to Coast, by the way.
1: Oh yeah.
15: So, you know, my wife and I've been married for over 40 years and, we could have met through paranormal.com, by the way, if it existed then, because we both have the same interests, and we're both really on the spiritual line completely. So I'm very fortunate in that regard. And every night, actually, she just got back from LA yesterday, but we went for a walk last night, and on this walk, we were talking about the fact that Jesus, because a friend of ours is writing a book about Jesus, coming from another world. And she quoted to me on this walk a Bible quote, actually, from the book of St. John. I'm sure you've probably covered it before. And it was, "Ye are from beneath, I am from above. Ye are of this world, I am not of this world." That's from the book of St. John. Anyway, that was on the walk, which was about, I don't know, 10 p.m.-ish last night, England time. We came in, and at about 10:15, I received an email from a listener to Coast AM about UFOs and about Jesus being extraterrestrial, and he quoted that quote in his email. In fact, I think his email was sent while we were on our walk. And Alison, my wife, has never ever quoted that quote to me before in our over 40 years of marriage. So she did it on the walk. We came in, and while we were on the walk, one of your listeners was sending me an email with that quote in it. What do you make of that, George?
1: What are the odds of that happening?
15: Exactly. So I think the only thing we can conclude, but what's also interesting, I mentioned to you earlier, John of Patmos. And I've had communication from him. I actually had a communication from him in January of this year, and it's a very interesting one. But long story short, in the book of Revelation, which he brought, he received it from an angel, according to the Bible, and I believe that to be true, mm-hmm. and this angel received it from Jesus. He was the person who first said that Jesus came from Venus. Because in the book of Revelation, it says, "I am from the root and offspring of David and the bright and morning star," which is Venus. So it's there. Sorry, I digressed from your question there, George.
1: That's okay. We're talking about your pilgrimage for world peace.
15: Yeah. So we are believers that there's a spiritual energy crisis on earth. That we are sort of really, I don't think you have to be, when I say we, by the way, I'm referring to the Aetherius Society, which I've been secretary for, again, for over 40 years. But I don't think you have to be, you know, in spiritual things to see we're teetering on the edge of World War III all the time. I mean, in Iran, in Ukraine, you know, they're so far they're contained, but if they weren't, they could easily go global, either of those situations. So one of the things that we do is we gather people on a place which we regard to be holy, not just in the UK, by the way, in America and other parts of the world, and send out spiritual energy using prayer, using mantra, using healing, using visualization. And we held a world peace pilgrimage. We actually had, I think, 284 people came to it, because they had to not just like walk into a church. They had to travel down to Devon to a place called Holston Down, which is not really a mountain. It's a large hill, but it's described as a mountain. And, you know, stay there, climb it. Some came from other, you know, Japan, America, other countries, Africa. And we gathered together and sent out spiritual energy. And I will say, even though it hasn't produced the goods that had been hoped, that was the weekend when this memorandum was struck between America and Iran. And for a while, there was a ceasefire after that world peace pilgrimage. It hasn't been stuck to, but it still exists. If they did stick to it, then we'd have peace in that situation.
1: Richard, the next time you channel John of Patmos, find out what he meant by the sign of the beast.
15: Oh, yes, I certainly will. You know, it's very interesting because when I channeled him, I was made aware of someone I didn't know anything about who's called Amos, and he's a prophet in the Old Testament, and he's a minor prophet, they say. But here's the interesting thing. Amos, who I believe channeled some of this to John of St. John in those days on Patmos, he was preaching in an area which is translated into English as Armageddon. So this was hundreds of years before the book of Revelation. But he was warning then of a final days of a sorting and a sifting of the wheat from the chaff. I think he used it, called it a sieve. And so that the reason that the final conflict, which you're referring to really through the sign of the beast, is called Armageddon is because it refers back to the time when those teachings were first being given in the region of Armageddon, which is in Israel. When I received this message from John of Patmos, by the way, I didn't know any of this. I didn't know anything about Amos. It was all very interesting, and I finished it, and then somebody knocked on the door, who was a client, actually, of my wife. My wife is a picture restorer. They'd come round to the door to do some business, and turned out that the person who came was from Israel, and he said to me, I've brought you a gift, to me, because normally her clients don't deal with me at all. He said, really, you brought me a gift? He said, yes. And the gift was an Israeli or Jewish, I should say, probably, dictionary. So just after I got the message from John of Patmos detailing Prophet Amos and the prophecies that were made in Israel, an Israeli dealer comes to the door to see my wife and gives me a gift, which is a Jewish dictionary. So I couldn't ignore that. There's another bit of synchronicity there, George.
1: They're not coincidences, but they are synchronicities, yeah. Aren't they?
15: Yeah, they are indeed. And it happens to a lot of people in one way or another. And I must say I've had a lot of it in my life, a lot of it.
1: Those that have that ability, how can you tell the difference between a real channeling and the mind playing tricks with you?
15: That's such a good question, and it's so important. And I have to come back to the thing I said. Well, there's more than one way, but one real way is correct training. And I know that Dr. King got himself very unpopular in America, actually, when he first went over, which would be the late 50s, early 60s, 59, I think he first went, when he said that to be a medium for extraterrestrials, you need to have 10 years of training. And he was challenged on this, and he was told, well, you know, if in that case, no one's had that kind of training except you, which would mean you're the only one. And George King said, well, if I'm the only one who's had that kind of training, then I am the only one who can, you know. But so it does come back to spiritual training, where you can tell the difference between what I mentioned earlier, being receptive to a communication that you know is coming from outside of you, and you are able to get it accurately. That too is difficult. So even if you are genuinely channeling, you've still got to be accurate. So if you haven't got control over your own mind, which yoga philosophy, not just the physical exercises, is one way, I think probably the best way you can train it. And I've practiced these things for actually over 40 years now. But this way you actually know when a message is coming to you from outside and when it's your own mind. And as far as I'm concerned, you have to work very hard. I'll give you one of the things I do,
1: okay,
15: which is sometimes when I get a message, I don't get a word, because when I've used telepathic mediumship, actually of late I've moved to a different form of mediumship, which is a self-induced higher trance, not a negative trance, but a yogic, what you might call samadhic type of trance. But if you are receiving it telepathically, you cannot be thinking about the words, what they mean, because as soon as you do that, you can unwittingly start to alter them, even if you're getting a genuine message. So it will be partly the message you're getting and partly your own wishful thinking or your own opinions discoloring it. So it does come back to training. The other thing, of course, is you can test a message. You can get a message. You can test it out by its worth. Now, my favorite book, we've talked about this before on the show, is called The Nine Freedoms.
1: That's by Dr. King, right?
15: Yeah. And there's a text in there which was channeled by an intelligence from Mars, because the intelligences that are really interested in us are the intelligences in this solar system. I know that's not what most channelers say, and I can see it's very convenient to start to sort of claim to channel from so far away nobody can check. But actually, quite logically, it's beings on higher levels, higher frequencies that might be invisible to us, on Venus, on Mars, on Jupiter, on Saturn. These are the intelligences who are most concerned with our welfare. And frankly, they don't need any help from outside sources to give us a line of communication. So one of those was this book I mentioned, The Nine Freedoms. I think in a show many years ago, we even played an extract from this, because I co-wrote the biography of Dr. George King with Brian Kniep. And it's now an audio book, and you can actually hear in it this type of communication. But I use that book myself, and even very recently, because I've now been able to enter some of the highest stages described in it, such as cosmic consciousness, for example. I use it not just as a philosophical work, a teaching. I use it as virtually a technical manual, because the most reliable way, if you can do this, to channel is to be aware of your chakras and to be aware of the force of Kundalini. Now, I'm not saying you can't do it. I don't believe that Alice Bailey or Blavatsky, who were great telepathic mediums, whether they call themselves that or not, knew that. I don't think they use that method. So you don't have to use that method. But if you can, then you can get a really, really accurate type of mediumship. You know which chakras are activated. And you can get more than mediumship. You can get very high states of realization, and you can be aware of our existence in the cosmos as a whole.
1: Richard, when you say that Jesus might have come from Venus, yep, we assume he was born here in this planet, but do you think he was reincarnated from Venus?
15: I won't say reincarnated, because I think on Venus and Mars, actually, and on the other planets, they don't need reincarnation. We need reincarnation. We need reincarnation. It's like a rain check, like we're stopped in our tracks. We pass the other realms, and then we have a sort of recalibration, and then we come back and give it another go. But they don't need that. They are too much in tune with their, what you might call their higher selves, their divine selves. There are masters on this earth as well, by the way, who are male and female. Just because it's master, it refers to male and female from various racial backgrounds and so on, who have achieved that. Not many, but there are some. But on the whole, we need it. But Jesus, like other avatars, Sri Krishna is one of the greatest. I mean, what he had to deal with in that conflict called in the Mahabharata, which is really a nuclear conflict, there's no doubt about it. And there were spacecraft described in the Mahabharata and the Ramayana. In fact, the Ramayana is mainly about retrieving a spacecraft known as the Pushpaka Vimana. He too, Sri Krishna and Rama, were avatars from other worlds, so it's not unique. But Jesus, of course, we have the famous Star of Bethlehem. That's not a star. That's no star. Stars don't hover over stables or places in Bethlehem. The whole planet would be destroyed. This was obviously quite clearly a UFO, and it was arranging the birth of a Venusian intelligence on Earth. And he delivered later, actually, through Dr. King, a most wonderful set of teachings and practices called the 12 Blessings.
1: But you believe there was a baby Jesus, right?
15: Yes, they have to go through, when they're born through the womb of an earth woman, they have to go through childhood, birth, and grow up, and that's part of the karma of it. And interestingly, while Jesus was in a physical body and brought about his own death, he wasn't tricked. You know, he wasn't trapped. He arranged it, not to forgive us our sins, but to take karma. But while he was here, of course, he could also do amazing miracles and give fantastic teachings. After his ascension, later on, he did remain on Earth, but he was more limited from a karmic point of view.
1: That's a good point. We're going to come back and take calls with Richard Lawrence in a moment. Jump aboard when we come right back.
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8: From the National Newsroom of the Canadian Press, I'm Karen Rebo. The U.S. wasted no time making the next move in its escalating trade war with Canada. Hours after Ottawa's reciprocal tariffs kicked in on nearly $28 billion worth of U.S. goods yesterday, U.S. President Donald Trump signed 5 executive orders to ramp up additional retaliation by his administration against trade with Canada. The new measures include a ban later this month on Canadian imports of alcoholic beverages, some Canadian dairy products, and motorcycles. Trump also posted that he's directing the federal agency that oversees government procurement to remove all Canadian origin products from its awards schedules. Canada-U.S. Trade Minister Dominic LeBlanc says the federal government is assessing the latest developments in this trade war. Nova Scotia Premier Tim Houston says his government is in talks with businesses bracing for the impacts of it. Houston says he worries the tensions could continue for as long as Donald Trump remains in power.
9: I believe there is a risk that the situation could be there as long as Donald Trump is there. So in one sense, it's temporary. He's at the end, you know, he's there. But in another sense, it's a long-term thing.
8: The Quebec government has announced a series of measures to promote buying locally. Premier Christine Fréchette says the measures will inject about $1.5 billion into the Quebec economy in the next 4 months.
10: We are heading for hard times, and Quebec will not back down in the face of Trump.
8: In his own statement last night, U.S. Trade Rep Jamieson Greer said the decision to hit back was a natural consequence of what he calls Canada's discriminatory treatment of American exports. Police in Quebec are investigating after 2 children fell from the trunk of a moving vehicle. Provincial police said the incident happened Sunday north of Montreal in Saint-Gabriel-de-Brandon. They say 5 children aged 8 to 12 were riding in the trunk of an SUV driven by a woman in her 40s when the hatch opened and 2 of the kids fell out. One was taken to hospital with non-life-threatening injuries. And new clues about what went wrong before an Amazon cargo jet overshot the runway at Miami's airport by 1,300 feet. Sunday's runway excursion killed 5 people in a van carrying an airport cleaning crew and injured 5 others, including the pilots. Here's ABC's Lionel Moise.
11: Investigators revealing there's no indication that the pilots ever deployed a key braking system on the plane or the thrust reversers. The pilots reportedly had 10,000 hours of combined flight experience, but experts say the plane, with heavy winds reported at the time, appeared to hover over the runway.
8: And Apple will unveil its latest generation of iPhones today at an event headlined by new CEO John Ternus at Apple headquarters in California. Analysts and Apple fans are expecting the company to unveil a foldable model. This is the Canadian Press. In sports, a win for the Toronto Blue Jays in Sacramento. Josh Smith and Kaz Okamoto hit home runs, and Jose Soriano pitched 7 innings of 6-hit ball, and the visiting Toronto Blue Jays beat the Athletics 4-2 to snap a 2-game losing skid. It keeps them 1 game back of the Cleveland Guardians for the third American League wildcard spot. Cleveland beat Baltimore 9-5. In tennis, third seed Jessica Pegula punched her ticket to the U.S. Open semis Tuesday night with a tough 3-set victory over fellow American Emma Navarro in New York. Pegula will face defending champ Aryna Sabalenka in Thursday's semifinals. On the doubles side, defending champion Canadian Gabriela Dabrowski is also heading to Wednesday's women's doubles semifinals. The Ottawa tennis talent and her Brazilian partner Luisa Stefani beat a 7th-seeded Chinese duo in the quarterfinals to move on. From the Canadian Press, I'm Karen Rebo.
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8: The forecast now from the AM 800 Weather Center. Mainly cloudy today with showers beginning in the afternoon. There is a risk of a thunderstorm as well. A windy high of 28 with a humidex 35 or 95 Fahrenheit. That rain ending in the evening, the low 18. Clouds continuing Thursday, 30% chance of rain, the high 24. Then sunny on Friday, the high 25. Again for today, rain this afternoon with a risk of a thunderstorm, the high 28.
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1: Let's take some calls with Richard Lawrence this hour as we talk about channeling and ETs right here on Coast to Coast AM. 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
19: We're on shows over here about UFOs. I think on the whole, they don't want to go there still. Britain's lagging way behind America. And not even on its coattails. They haven't made any real revelations and they haven't come up with any strong statements. But, you know, there is certainly interest in it. And I think looking at polls and so on, no longer are most people disbelievers. People are open and people are open to the idea of it. Most people, I think, believe in alien life now and they are open to these ideas, but they just don't have the interest they should have. I think America, let's give credit. Let's even give credit to Donald Trump. It's great that this stuff is coming out. The point is made. I think the proof has been given now, that both the governments lied, which, I mean, Dr. King in 1958 did a rally in Trafalgar Square, which is a big square in London, as you might know, and he then said the governments were lying. So he was so way ahead of his time. But the point is made. It's been admitted. The evidence is out there. The proof is starting to come out. We really need to move on to the next step. Can I quickly say, because you asked me about our World Peace Pilgrimage earlier this year, that there are, I've just been given this note here by my assistant here. There are two pilgrimages in California this month. They're on actually the 19th of September. One is to Mount Baldy in Southern California. One is to Mount Talek at Lake Tahoe, Northern California. And information is on our website. That's the Aetheriusite website, aetherius.org.
1: Excellent. Are you going to be out there?
19: No, I'll be over here. But there will be, lots of people going. And we have a headquarters in L.A., as I think you know, and elsewhere. Yeah. In America, we have branches and so on. And so people will get whatever guidance they need to go about these pilgrimages if they want to join us. You know, when we did our pilgrimage in Devon, we had a lot of people who had never been on a pilgrimage before. They were completely new to it. They joined in magnificently. We taught them how to chant mantra, which is an initiation, actually. It's not something that should be done lightly. And they really did it superbly. And we had healings there on that mountain, by the way, as well. We had some wonderful results.
1: Richard, in everything that you've done in terms of channeling or UFO research, what would you say is the most fascinating thing for you?
19: Good question. I think, as it were, at the global level, the big picture level, I think it's the direct cooperation with extraterrestrials. The fact that we're able even now to perform missions, and we do several of them, where we're working, you know, because people, a lot of channelers or claim channelers, and I'm not saying they're all fakes. I don't want to give a sort of dogmatic approach here at all. One needs to carefully look at them, but they tend to give information. They tend maybe to give what they say are teachings, but in the Aetherius Society, we are more about action. Yes, there are teachings, but we're more about directly cooperating with extraterrestrial beings, even on the pilgrimage I mentioned. We had a direct cooperation where they were able to send energy as well out in coordination with that pilgrimage. So I think it would be those kind of experiences. There's one particular event which we've talked about before, so I won't sort of necessarily go through it all again, but I will never forget, which was when the Chernobyl event happened in 1986, and I was with Dr. King when it happened, and before the world knew that it had happened, we were already engaged in sending out spiritual energy in direct cooperation with beings from other worlds, and we revealed the fact that there had been extraterrestrial intervention, not to stop it, but to greatly lessen the impact of that disaster. And this was confirmed 16 years later by Pravda. So that was like an example where you had both the proof of the contact, but you also had tremendous relief given to possibly millions of people.
1: How many members of the Aetherius Society do you think there are?
19: I don't think we're very large, so I'm going to just say we're, you know, if you talk about like members, subscribers, and so on, certainly in the thousands, but I wouldn't say we were in the tens of thousands. We have a lot of other people, though, who aren't really members, aren't subscribers, but know about us and kind of support our work, because I do a lot of podcasts as well, and we hear from people. I'm amazed. I hear from people who've known about us for decades and even do some of our practices and join in. For example, we give the times of a spacecraft that we say is called

0: or money either.
1: Now, Dr. George King passed away in 1997.
0: Actually, sorry,
1: right?
0: I want to correct myself there. Probably is just about multi-million in terms of money, in terms of property, but not like some of these organizations you hear of where they've got, you know, billions in the bank.
2: Right.
0: And things like, nothing like that at all. No.
1: Back to Dr. Sorry. George King. He was the founder of the Aetherius Society, wasn't he?
0: He was. Yeah, he had his first contact in 1954. This was after his like 10 years of yoga training, 8 hours a day. He was able to enter this state I touched on, samadhi. I've entered that in the last 3 years. So it took me a long time to get there, but you can get there. It does exist. It is real. It is amazing. But because he could do that, he could be used not just to receive communications, but to actually channel them through his voice. And so then the society itself started the following year, 1955.
1: He channeled extraterrestrials on a regular basis, did he not?
0: He did. For the first part of his mission till, I would say, the sort of very early 80s, he received them in a somatic trance through his voice. They were recorded. You can hear them. So, for example, the audio book of his biography, which is called The King Who Came to Earth, you can actually hear these extracts, some of them. Where we have extracts, we don't verbalize it, because I was the person who read the book mainly, but we actually play them. So these are beautiful. But after that, he used a more telepathic kind of a mental transmission, partly because of his health, I think, which wasn't terrible, but you've got to be in pretty good form to enter that type of trance and sustain it for that period of time accurately.
1: Well, when you say that channeling could be dangerous, what does that mean?
0: What I mean is that if you do the channeling that some people teach, where you aren't, you see, a channeling that is really sound is where you have enhanced concentration. And if you really enhance your concentration enough, and this isn't new, this isn't an etheric thing, you'll find it in the aphorisms of Patanjali, and you'll find it in ancient Buddhism, and you'll find it in various places, in Tummo, and so on. But if you are able to focus your concentration so much, and I have done this now, that you enter a trance state, that's a positively induced trance state over which you have complete control, and you can switch it on and you can switch it off, and you have an awareness, let's call it that. A light is burning. On the other hand, there are trance states which people are taught to use, and you can see it in some native rituals and so on as well, where they enter a negative trance. You can see it in some spiritualist churches, actually. And this is through a blanking out of the mind. It's kind of the exact opposite. And you don't have enhanced concentration. On the contrary, you've virtually eliminated your concentrative ability, and you can then be taken over. Now, if you're taken over then by a benign intelligence, a good intelligence, a friendly person, it might be your late uncle who's passed on or something like that, mm-hmm. You'll be fine. But if let's call it, for want of a better phrase, a dark force, a bad energy entity comes in and takes you over, you could end up possessed. I mean, I've heard of stories, actually, of a priest in England in a certain type of church who did a thing which I think they call speaking in tongues, who did this. No doubt entered some kind of negative trance, and that night tried to kill his wife with a carving knife.
1: Oh my gosh.
0: This is years ago, but I don't think he succeeded, but he was basically, as I understand, a good man, but he'd been taken over. He'd been possessed during this practice, which he thought was a good one, but it's a dangerous one if you're negating your mind. That's what I really mean, George.
1: All right, let's go to the calls. Let's go to Drew in Eugene, Oregon, west of the Rockies. Hi, Drew.
3: Hello, George. Thank you for taking my call.
1: Sure.

0: My question for your guest concerning UFOs is, has any report surfaced where a person has had an instantaneous response to a crop circle they have seen within hours of the crop circle's appearance? And I do have a follow-up question.
1: Yes, hi, Drew. That's a great question. Yeah, because we get quite a few crop circles over in the UK, as you know. I'm no expert on crop circles. Let me say that straight away. But I have heard of cases, yes. I have heard of cases, for example, where someone has had a UFO sighting and it's been over a field, and shortly afterwards, they've gone to that field, which they'd seen earlier and had no sort of crop circle in it at all. And after the sighting, a crop circle has appeared in that field. I have heard of that, almost instantaneous. Don't think they saw it being formed, but they did. There wasn't enough time, shall we say, for a hoaxer. And there are hoaxers, as you probably know, who create crop circles that aren't very... I've heard they're not very good, a lot of the hoaxed ones. They're not nearly as good as the real ones. But there wouldn't have been time for that to happen. So I have heard of cases like that, but it's not really my field. It's a very interesting one. I personally believe, though, for what it's worth, it has a lot to do with the Mother Earth as a living being. This is one of the most important things that we can share, that Mother Earth is a living intelligence. She is a being of great compassion. And I think it could be connected in some way to her as well. And, of course, using the natural, what you might call, devic forces, which do exist around our world.
2: All right, let's go back to Drew for his follow-up question. Go ahead, Drew.
0: Yes, thank you. My follow-up question is, of all the UFO researchers, is there any one researcher dedicated to translating crop circles? And if so, how would a coast-to-coast AM listener contact them? Thank you.
1: I'd have to look that up. You know, I've got a website, Drew, which is richardlawrence.co.uk, and you can email it. You can email me, richard@richardlawrence.co.uk, and we'll try and find out. I don't want to just, because it's not my field, and some people, you know, that I've known of may not even be alive. For example, the leader of a band you may have heard of called the Troggs. Did a song called Wild Thing and a few other songs. They've had a lot of hits over here, probably
2: song.
1: In America.
2: That was a big hit.
1: Yeah, indeed. Well, he was absolutely dedicated. I think he donated £1 million towards UFO research. And he was really into it. And there has been quite a bit of crop circle research. So I'd rather look that up, Drew, if you don't mind, but do feel free to get in contact with me, bearing in mind crop circles is not my main field.
2: And, Drew, let me give you an email to somebody who could also help you, Linda Moulton Howe. She's an expert in crop circles. Send her email is earthfiles@earthfiles.com. Just send her an email, and I'm sure she'll work it out with you.
1: I would go down that route because George knows his onions, as we say in England.
2: To be sure.
1: You don't know that saying, George.
2: I've never heard that before.
1: It's a compliment. Let's put it that way.
2: Okay, I'll trust you on that one. Let's go to Joe in Monterey, California. Go ahead, Joe.
3: Thank you, George, for taking my call.
2: Sure.
3: Let's see. You know, I'm a veteran of all the things that he's talking about. 50 years ago, I took up a discipline called Silver Mind Control. And where you go into trance state. Now, I work with ETs, well, some ETs, the positive ones, because I know there's lots of negatives, and, of course, other beings from higher dimensions. I encourage people to wake up in their dream state. That's their higher self. They could travel in their dream state, and they can make contact. But they really need a target. They really have to put forth the energy to remember their dreams and when they wake up to have dreams and remember it. That's the first start in learning about your higher self. I do channel my superconscious mind, which is excellent for communicating with extraterrestrials and higher beings, of course. Now, trance states are normal once you start to work with it and master it. This is to make contact with your higher self. It's a form of spiritual discipline, but the best form of spiritual discipline that I know of is making contact with divine spirit, the Holy Spirit, the light of God. You enter this, this will transform you. And if you keep doing this, and if you reach these higher dimensions and get the light from those dimensions, your enlightenment becomes more quick. Now, the best thing to do is come up with a discipline that actually works for you. The Patanjali sutras, they're excellent for developing yourself with your crown chakra or your eighth chakra. I was in cosmic consciousness for 4.5 years. I am very well aware of what happens. I was in self-realization for 1.5 years, and that definitely is quite different than cosmic consciousness. You are finally awakened. That spark of God is awakened in its world, in the world of, or the kingdom of God. God the Father, what Christ talks about, not the gods of religion that people get caught up in. Christ knew God.
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7: The forecast now from the AM 800 Weather Center. Mainly cloudy today with showers beginning in the afternoon. There is a risk of a thunderstorm as well. A windy high of 28 with a humidex 35 or 95 Fahrenheit. That rain ending in the evening, the low 18. Clouds continuing Thursday, 30% chance of rain, the high 24. Then sunny on Friday, the high 25. Again for today, rain this afternoon with a risk of a thunderstorm, the high 28.
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4: Whether it's physical activity, obesity, diet, smoking, low on hormones, stress, sleep disorders, or your age can be supported by reducing inflammation and aiding the body to heal itself appropriately. 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
1: And welcome back. George Norrie along with Richard Lawrence and your calls this last half hour. Richard, of all the channeling you have done, which would you say is the most fascinating or strangest?
17: Well, that's very interesting. I did a whole series of channeling, which was with writers. And it was a very good idea, actually, to get me to do that. That was an idea of somebody on another realm. Because when you're getting, for example, a poem, and you're getting it, shall we say, in 3 minutes, you're writing it down, it's telepathic. But with, as I mentioned earlier, with me, sometimes you can't think about what it means at all. You've just got to try and get the words as they're given. Sometimes the words are spelt out like WORLD rather than world. You don't think about it. So you get it down. Then when you've done it, and I do remember one, which was from two poets, neither of whom I'd ever heard of, but they do exist. One was called Fouke Greville. One was called William Davenant. They were 17th century poets around the Shakespeare time, but not names I knew. So that was interesting in itself because they gave me the names. And then you write it down and you look back at it and you find that it rhymes for a start. You haven't, you know, to get a rhyme, you've got to think, hang on, June, moon. You've got to think about it. You're not thinking about it. You're just writing it down. Then you find out it's in what they call, I discovered later, iambic tetrameters, which is the style that was used in the 17th century. And then you have words in it which aren't in the jargon of modern vocabulary. They're old words, you know, ne'er-do-wells and phrases like that. They're all published in my book, God's Guides and Guardian Angels. So that of itself was very interesting. It wasn't by any means the most important or elevated message I've ever had, but it was an interesting one. And then I culminated when I got Dante. And then later I got Sir Francis Bacon, actually, who wrote a lot of the Shakespeare things. And he gave me phrases. In fact, we have a journal here called Psychic News, and they published some of them in there. Where, you know, he gave me phrases that were in Shakespeare plays, which I didn't know. Again, I checked and found afterwards. And there's a whole film, actually, is on my website. On my website, some of the channelings are there. I'd have to say that John of Patmos was a real high watermark, a very elevated person, not an ascended person, but very advanced indeed. And I also have come to realize that there was a prophecy made in Theosophy with Alice Bailey, for those who are familiar with her, by the Master DK, of an initiate who would appear in the 21st century to make certain revelations. And I think I've been told that that was connected to me and that certain revelations would have been made, which are no longer necessary now because of what some of the things I've mentioned, the 12 blessings and the 9 freedoms. But still, that connection is very important to me because I've always known that, you know, I was channeling for a reason. Now I realize it's for a higher reason than I'd even thought. And it's about demonstrating the state, the high states of consciousness that can be attained when you work with the great ones from other worlds. We had a caller actually just before the break, I think Joe, and he mentioned, it's very interesting, his experiences, and I'm not questioning them at all, but, you know, phrases are used, such as he used the phrase cosmic consciousness. I think he said he was in that for over 4 years. And I'm sure he was in an elevated state for over 4 years, but it's not what I mean by cosmic consciousness. It's not what the 9 freedoms means by cosmic consciousness, because in that state, the real state, and I have entered it very recently, actually, even in 1 or 2 minutes, George, you can go through time. You enter timelessness. You can gain experiences which would, under normal conditions, take possibly, you know, many, many years to really experience. And you also, on a practical level, you can't sort of physically function. You're virtually almost immobile, so you couldn't go about your daily life in that state. But you could have a reflection of it in your daily life. So those are some of the highlights, really, George. I could go on, but I think those are some of them.
1: All right, let's take final calls with you. Let's go next to Sherry in Zephyr Hills, Florida. Welcome to the program. Hi, Sherry.
18: Hi, first-time caller. I'm not sure if the subject that your guest is talking about is anything related to what's going on with me. At this moment, I have a UFO sitting outside my garage, and I'm completely sane. But anyway, it's been in this position for about 3 weeks now.
1: Have other people seen it, Sherry?
18: No, it's only out between 3 and 6 a.m. I'm in a very rural area. I'm right on the spine of Florida. There's a area known as Green Swamp, which is our basic water basin for the state. We have our rivers flow out of this area. I'm in the hills of Zephyr Hills of Florida. So I'm kind of on an elevated area that I can see across. And this has been sitting, over top of the Green Swamp area. The area in general, is where three counties come together. And I haven't been able to get anybody as far as authorities or anybody, to coordinate with their time because they all keep saying, I can't come to this area and I can't. And everybody has to travel through the other's area to be able to get to the area that I think I have pinpointed where I'm seeing, aerial. So I didn't know if I sit close to an airport, but they don't have nighttime radar, and they won't. So for the last 47 years, UFOs have made themselves a part of my life. I've never
1: they follow you a lot, Richard. What do you think of that?
17: Well, that's Sherry, isn't it? Hello, Sherry.
1: Yeah.
17: I try to keep an open mind, George, all the time. You know, it's obviously extremely unlikely that a craft would be landing every morning between 3 and 6 a.m. for weeks on end. I've never heard of a case like that before. I have heard of craft landing at 3 a.m. at an appointed time and being seen. One person who had that experience was Mary King. Dr. King's mother. I've seen a craft at sort of 3:30 in the morning from a distance, but a landing like that near the garage, I mean, an easy thing is to get some witnesses, I would suggest, and then Sherry will have some confirmation of what she's saying.
1: Pretty dramatic stuff though, Rich, isn't it?
17: It is, and you do hear so many of these things, and one could, it's so easy to dismiss. I mean, I've been dismissed many times with things I've said, so one has to keep an open mind, but one has to realize also that one needs to discriminate carefully and think what else. I mean, I do remember my godmother actually thought she was seeing UFOs every night, and I went down to where she lived in the country, and they were in the sky, but it turned out they were, you know, and they were an aerial phenomenon. And so this can happen too. And one has to just be very, very careful. And sometimes you can say, look, I don't know. And there's nothing wrong in that. And so there's nothing wrong with psychic development. So many, I always say there's three words you're going to need. And those three words are, I don't know. Because I used to do shows with psychics who would come on and they would be asked questions and they'd feel they had to answer them, and if they didn't answer them, then they weren't being a genuine psychic. And so they were pressured to answer them, and they would come up, well, I used to call it the Father Christmas complex. They'd come up with answers that were pleasing to the person who'd called, but they weren't always true. And you, sometimes you just say, look, I actually don't know. So I'm going to say that about Sherry's case.
1: Let's go to HR in Midland, Texas on the wild card line. Hello, HR.
19: Yes. Hello. Thank you, Mr. Norrie. And Mr.
1: Sure thing.
19: Yes, I was curious about it. Seems like in the Bible it's very clear that Jesus was born, that the Christ, the anointed one, was born in Bethlehem, and the story of his life. And of course, it was 30 years before he began teaching and healing people. And I would encourage people that we're in for some really hard times coming up, I believe. And I think that we need to be clear about the entity of Christ and the importance of Christ. And it seemed like there was a contradiction that definitely not from Venus.
1: Well, why don't you explain that again, Richard?
17: Yeah, well, thanks, HR. I'd agree with you on one point, that Jesus is extremely important and a wonderful, wonderful being. I don't believe he was the one and only Son of God, but I believe he was a virtual God compared to us, as was Jesus. I mean, one of my books is called Contacts with the Gods from Space. And these beings, these avatars, as the Hindus would call them, have come through the ages, and not only in India, and not only in the Middle East. I mean, Confucius, Lao Tse, are two others. Coming to what you said about Jesus, I do believe that, you know, he, you know, whether or not you believe he came from Venus, actually it was John of Patmos, or Saint John as they refer to him in the Bible, in the book of Revelation, who was the first to say this. Dr. King has also said it and has channeled the Master Jesus in a wonderful set of teachings called the 12 Blessings, which I use and which go way beyond the Sermon on the Mount, because now greater teachings can be given than could be given then. But he was the most wonderful, selfless, compassionate being who came here. It's interesting you mention at the age of 30, because the years between 12 and 30 are missed in the Bible, and the Gospels only just cover some of the events, of course. But those are years where I believe, among other things, he went to India, he went to the Himalayas, or what we might now call Tibet, and I do believe he practiced Tummo, and he became a great master in his own right. Hence, after his resurrection, which was a terrible, terrible thing, which brought wonderful, wonderful results for us, he was able to, you know, preserve his body, come back, re-inhabit and reinvigorate his body, and then go through that initiation of ascension, in which, as you might remember from the Bible, he traveled in a cloud, but of course you don't travel in clouds. Clouds is one of the words in the Bible which denotes UFOs. The Bible is absolutely full of UFOs, not just the New Testament either. The Old Testament, Moses, there are many great cases, including one in which Moses himself was taken up Mount Sinai in a cloud to meet the Lord. So, the Lord, I believe, being a great being from another world.
1: Do you think that some of the visitations of Fatima, for example, were UFOs?
17: I think that's a really interesting case, and I've wondered about that. Sometimes I do believe, and I know Virgin Mary was very important in that case, and I do think sometimes the suppositions or the, how can I put it, the sort of belief systems of people are taken into account in the visions they receive. So in other words, if you were a great believer in the Virgin Mary, you could see your occurrences as being the Virgin Mary, whereas it might actually be another intelligence. I mean, this certainly happened. I was with Dr. King when we sent a lot of energy out to after an earthquake in Mexico City, and the energy that was sent out did bring tremendous relief. And there were houses literally falling down, and people in those houses, it was after an earthquake actually, were not being injured at all and just walking out of them. And they put it, a lot of them put it down to the Virgin Mary. I remember Dr. King saying to me, well, that's, you know, she was a great lady. So the beings that did this don't mind that at all, but it isn't necessarily actually the Virgin Mary in all those cases. And the same happens in the East. You know, people have an idea of a Dakini or a particular god. So they see things through their own iconography, through their own images, but it may not be so. One of the most interesting beings in the history of our world is, I believe, Shiva. And I do believe Shiva as a very, very great extraterrestrial. I actually believe it's the same. This is me. This is not Dr. King. This is just me. I do believe the same being that is referred to often as the Lord Babaji. And before he was Shiva, he was Rudra. So there's another example of possibly the greatest of all the avatars who've ever come to Earth.
1: And what about Buddha?
17: Yeah, another one, a very great being. There were, I believe I'm right in saying, sightings of UFOs. I think they were stars. There were five, I believe, over his birth that were seen. I believe Buddha actually is on Earth now. That was actually prophesied in Theosophy, and I believe he has returned. And I believe that he's on a place which I'm sure you've covered at some points in your shows, Shambhala.
1: Well, let's get you back again, Richard. Let's get you back again, our friend. Richard Lawrence, our special guest. You're invited back whenever you want. For Dan Galante, Tom Danheiser, Lisa Lyon, Lex Lonehood, Sean Laudasur, Alec Fernandez, Sue Tricus, Tim Banal, Mary Berry, George Knapp, and Richard Serrett. I'm George Norrie somewhere out there on Coast to Coast AM. I'll see you on our next edition. Until then, be safe, everyone.

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13: Twenty-two degrees in Windsor Essex, cloudy with showers today, a high reaching 26, 79 Fahrenheit. I'm Paul McDonald, AM 800 News. Coming up, the Banwell Overpass Project passes the halfway mark, and the community mourns a beloved family physician. But first, the U.S. wasting no time making the next move in its escalating trade war with Canada. Hours after Canada's reciprocal tariffs kicked in on nearly $28 billion worth of U.S. goods yesterday, U.S. President Donald Trump signing 5 executive orders to ramp up additional retaliation by his administration against trade with Canada. The new measures include a ban later this month on Canadian imports of alcoholic beverages, some dairy products, and motorcycles. Trump also posted he is directing the federal agency that oversees government procurement to remove all Canadian origin products from its awards schedule. Construction of the $120 million Banwell Road overpass on the EC Row Expressway is more than 50% complete. Crews continue to work on the northbound lanes, the new bridge, on and off ramps, and the new roundabout north of the expressway. The city's Commissioner of Infrastructure Services, David Simpson, told AM 800's The Shift, work is progressing well with completion expected by next summer.
14: It's all very intricate. Everything's choreographed to be done in phases. So again, the contractor's doing a fantastic job getting as much of that work done before we hit winter conditions as possible and the asphalt plants close. So they're doing exactly what we need to do at this time of year.
13: Simpson says the project is using expanded polystyrene geoform blocks as a replacement for large volumes of soil beneath the approaches to the bridge. He says some of the blocks are being temporarily removed in one area as part of a quality assurance review of the grading and site conditions, but there are no issues. A change to garbage collection in Leamington. Council has approved moving to bi-weekly garbage collection in the new year with the introduction of weekly green bin collection in November. Leamington is set to join Amherstburg and Kingsville in phase two of organics recycling. Mayor Hilda McDonald says it's embarrassing to speak with other municipalities across the province that have been recycling organics for decades.
1: Guelph has been doing it for 30 years. Like, shame on us. And when I look at the numbers and you see how the city of Windsor has jumped on this, the rest of us should be darn embarrassed. The county should be like, let's be more forward thinking. This is about thinking about the future for our children and our grandchildren.
13: Staff says the change to biweekly garbage collection will save taxpayers about $1.6 million over the six-year contract with Miller Waste Systems. AM 800 News Time is 5:03. Showers today, risk of a thunderstorm and a high of 26. Students at Massey Secondary School will be back in class this morning. Their first day of school was delayed Tuesday after a water main break left the school without running water. That prompted the Greater Essex County District School Board to send students home. NWIN reports crews have completed repairs and water service has been restored to the school. The board says Massey will be open this morning. Police have released photos of a suspect wanted for a bank fraud of more than $21,000. Investigators with the Financial Crimes Unit say a man used bogus documents to impersonate a customer at a bank in the 2600 block of Howard Avenue back in January. Police say he withdrew nearly $20,000 from one account and $1,200 from another. The victim, who lives in Alberta, contacted the RCMP, who referred the case to Windsor Police. The suspect is described as white, between 50 and 60 years of age, with short brown hair. Photos are posted at am800cklw.com. A real loss for Windsor Essex. That's how former mayor and close family friend Eddie Francis describes the passing of Dr. Paul Zeter. Dr. Zeter died September 5th, 3 days after his 74th birthday. He practiced medicine for nearly 50 years, caring for generations of families at his office in the Windsor Professional Center on Howard Avenue. Francis says Dr. Zeter's family was the center of everything.
2: He adored his family, and because of that, those same values he carried out. He treated everybody as if they were extended family. So he cared very, very deeply about his family. He cared very, very deeply about his community, and that was reflected every single day, from the smile on his face to the care and compassion that he provided. He extends that to all the communities.
13: Francis says Dr. Zeter was also heavily involved in the Lebanese community. And Windsor will play host to the Canadian and American women's hockey teams in a warm-up game ahead of the 2026 IIHF Women's World Championship. The two hockey superpowers will face off October 28th at the WFCU Center. Carson Clark Bartolo is the director of House League for the Lakeshore Lightning Girls Hockey Association. She says girls hockey is growing fast in this area and across the country.
6: We have somewhere around 450 people registered just in Lakeshore alone. I know the statistic Hockey Canada provided was that there's 121,000 girls and women playing in Canada in the sport, and that's the highest participation record they've seen. I can say at least 1,500 of those girls are in Windsor Essex.
13: The game will mark the first meeting between the two countries since the U.S. beat Canada 2-1 in overtime in the gold medal game at the Winter Olympics in Italy in February. Tickets go on sale tomorrow online at the Hockey Canada website. AM 800 News Time is 5:06. The forecast is next.
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13: Here's the forecast from the AM 800 Weather Center. Showers for today with a risk of a thunderstorm, gusty southwest wind, and a high of 26. A few showers ending this evening, then clearing overnight, the low of 17. A mix of sun and cloud for tomorrow with a high reaching 24. We're sitting at 22 Celsius right now. That's 72 Fahrenheit. 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
10: Good morning, Windsor Essex. This is the Early Edition on AM 800. Your first chance to catch up on everything you might have missed.
15: Yeah, this is a really promising study. So this is a study that was done with people that could not tolerate or refuse to use a CPAP machine. Now, for those who don't know, the CPAP machine is like this. It's a continuous positive air pressure machine that you put on your face while you're sleeping, and it just forces air into your face so that you don't snore. Maybe you snore a little bit, but you breathe better, because what happens for a lot of people is their airway sort of, the folds of tissue sort of collapse, and there's no air, there's no breathing for a while, and so they have apnea, which literally means no breathing. And when you have this mask on, it helps to relieve that. But some people just don't tolerate the mask, and they have a lot of problems, and they're not getting enough oxygen through the night. And so this is a crazy, it's a pill, and the people took it, and 44% of them had improvements after 6 months, which is crazy. And what I find most interesting about this, and I cannot get an answer to why they went this route, is that the drug, which is called AD-109, is a combination of a bladder medication and an ADHD medication. Like, I don't know how they figured that out.
16: Who's the guy who tried this? Let's mix this.
15: Yeah, yeah, exactly. Ooh, you know what snoring is? It's really a mixture of bladder problems and ADHD. I mean, if you think about it. No, I don't know how they, but clearly there's something at the molecular level, because they say the mechanism is that while you're sleeping, it helps improve the tone of the muscle in your face. So the smooth muscle that sort of like keeps, that gets flabby and causes you to have these like collapsed airways, they get fit again because they're doing more exercise while you're sleeping. I don't really understand the physiology or the anatomy of how that works, but it's a promising lead in a medication that could work for people who can't tolerate the CPAP machine, or who knows, maybe it would be a replacement for the CPAP machine altogether for a lot of people.
17: Wow. You know, but taking a pill, Dan, of course there are side effects sometimes. Has there been any reports, do you know, of any drug-related problems related to this drug?
15: Yeah, there were some side effects, dry mouth, nausea, difficulty urinating, which I guess is an issue, but that was only about a fifth of people that ended up finding the side effects so bad that they didn't want to keep doing the trial. Mm. So that's a piece of it to try to follow up on. And of course, sometimes there are drugs that can sort of counteract those things. But yeah, I mean, anytime you take a pill, you're playing with your physiology. And so, in some ways, strapping a machine to your face that makes you look like Darth Vader every night is maybe preferable. But you know, it's progress in the field. And again, these are people that just would not wear the mask for whatever reason, and so for them that's just not an option.
16: Okay, very nice. Let's get on to the next one, and this is another sleep related one. We're talking with Dan Riskin, CTV News science and technology expert. And you know, napping, is it good for you or is it bad for you? This is a question that scientists have been asking themselves for decades.
15: Yeah, I really like this. It's a review paper that came out, and they said basically that is a problematic question because not all naps are the same. That's what they're saying. They're saying to ask, is it good for you? Is it bad for you? It's a nonsensical question. Kind of like if I said, is eating good for you or bad for you? Well, of course it's good for you sometimes, but it depends what you're eating and what time. Like if you wake up in the middle of the night to have like a giant tub of ice cream, no, it's not good for you, right? And so they're saying that, you know, we've been treating naps as though they're all the same, but there are a lot of differences that really matter. Like how long, what's the duration of your nap? There have been studies that show that if you take a short nap that's less than half an hour, you become more alert, you have better cognitive performance. But if people who take really long naps in the middle of the day, that's been linked to cardiovascular problems. And so, you know, that's obviously a very key difference, is how long your nap is. There's also a question of when do you take your nap during the day? And there's another study that they cited where they looked at the body mass index of people, and they looked at how that correlates with what time they take their naps. And what they found is people that take a nap about an hour after lunch have the lowest body mass index. They are the healthiest. The people who take naps before lunch have the highest body mass index. So maybe there's something about being overweight that causes you to want to nap before lunch, or maybe it is that a nap before lunch is helping to make you overweight. But regardless, the healthiest people are taking that siesta about 7.5 hours after they wake up, which is about an hour and a half after lunch, and that seems to be the magic time. And then there the other variables that they bring up in the study study are ones for which there aren't clear answers. But they point out that, like, some people take a nap because it's relaxing, and some people take a nap because they're so exhausted they can't continue. And that has to be different. And so it's unclear which is worse, which is better, if they're both the same, or if they actually are good for different reasons. And so they're really encouraging researchers to sort of take another look at this and not treat all naps like they're the same.
17: I think there's going to be a lot of napping happening, perhaps kids, teachers, parents on a day like today.
16: Yeah, that's a good call. You know what they need? And I have one app, but it's not very reliable. It's called Sleep is Android, that it says it can sense when I fall asleep and then automatically set an alarm for 20 minutes later. Like, cool. I need some reliable, yeah, it doesn't really work though, it doesn't seem like. But I need a reliable thing like that, because like once I nap, I lay down, it always takes me a long time to fall asleep. So I can't like set an alarm for 20 minutes later. I'm probably still awake. Mm-hmm.
15: Right. Yeah. You guys are a mess. I mean, I can't help you. You guys get up way
16: disasters,
15: too early.
16: Yeah.
15: Like, you guys, there's really no helping you. But, I do live by the 20 minute nap rule. So I always set a timer for half an hour. I assume it's going to take me about 10 minutes to fall asleep. Mm-hmm. And then it goes off and I try to get out of bed. And I will say, like, the big advantage I've found, this is anecdotal, I don't have scientific evidence for this, but it is backed up by the paper, is that when I take those shorter naps, like half an hour or less, it doesn't mess me up that night. I can still get to sleep just like normal. And that's really important to me.
17: Yeah, I agree. I'm about a 20-minute napper, and I do feel better afterwards, but not, you know, you're not, dragging.
16: Yeah, but if you sleep longer than that, though, like I've done before, two-hour nap, done.
17: Yeah.
16: I might as well just stay in bed. Dan, thanks.
15: There's an art to it, and what I would like is for these researchers to get their act together, figure it all out, and give us a prescriptive, like, okay, this is what time, this is what you gotta do, but yeah, listen, after lunch, well, actually, it's interesting. They say 7 hours and 15 minutes after you wake up, which for you guys is not just after lunch, because you get up before everybody else in the world, so maybe do the math on that and have a look at where that lands in your timeline and think about that for a nap.
16: Okay, very nice. Dan Riskin, CTV News Science and Technology Specialist, normally with us every Monday at this time on AM 800.
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13: Here's the forecast from the AM 800 Weather Center. Showers for today with a risk of a thunderstorm, gusty southwest wind, and a high of 26. A few showers ending this evening, then clearing overnight, the low of 17. A mix of sun and cloud for tomorrow with a high reaching 24.
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0: 4 in Leamington is closed between County Road 37 and Kent Road 1. In the city, there are alternating lane restrictions on the ECRO Expressway and County Road 22 between Les Bronze Road and Lauzon Road in both east and westbound directions. This work will be ongoing daily until Friday. Riverside Drive East continues to have ongoing lane closures near St. Rose Avenue for the ongoing construction of the St. Rose Pumping Station. There is still a full closure on Central Avenue from Ontario Street to Seminole Street for water main construction, and Ford Boulevard will be closed between Reginald Street and Coronation Avenue. That work is in place until mid-December. From the AM 800 Traffic Center, I'm Megan DeLaurier.
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3: Happy first day of school.
4: Happy first day. How did it go for you? Was it like Saba there? Did you, was there water main breaks or something?
3: I don't have any kids who aren't in college or university anymore, so it's a little bit different for me. My son, who does live on his own, who's fourth year at U of T, I jokingly last night said, send me a first day of school picture, and he did. It was very cute.
4: I mentioned it in kind of the open to both hours, how if it's one of your, like the first day of going to college or university post-secondary, I mean, this should be in a day, this is a day of excitement where, you know, you're probably meeting some of the best friends you might have throughout your life. You know, you're actually focused on what you want to do for a living and studying what you want to do, for a future job and future career. Like, it's an exciting time for a lot of people in post-secondary school.
3: Oh, absolutely.
4: Okay. What about for the rest of us? What about for the parents when it comes to maybe some emotions dropping off the kids today, that attachment? Can you help us out just when it comes to the change in the routine? Let's start there. Change in the routine. It can be very stressful for all parties here, the kids and the parents. Help us through that first.
3: Yeah, I just was talking to a client this morning who her kids had been staying up late all summer, and she was like, what do I do? How can I get them to go to sleep before 11 o'clock? They've been staying up late and sleeping in every day. So, you know, we talked about keep them awake. Don't let them take a nap when they get home from school. Give them, you know, fill them up with lots of good protein and fruits and vegetables, and, you know, get them so they're not asking for you for a bedtime snack at 10 o'clock when you're trying to get them to sleep. So I think it is a challenge that a lot of parents have to try to get back into that routine. And I think, you know, really in the first week of school especially, try not to do anything extra, you know. Like, this is not the time to be, you know, doing play dates and things like that if you're really trying to get back into a routine. Like, really just keep it simple. You know, even if your kids aren't too stinky, even skipping bath time, and just really trying to simplify life in the first week of school, I think is really helpful.
4: Yeah, that's a really good point. Okay, let's get into our feelings now here. I'm sure, again, I mentioned lots of tears this morning on both sides. Maybe it's the first time for a mom and dad leaving your child at school. Can you just talk about that and dealing with the emotions? And I'm guessing it's not going to get any easier as the week goes on here. How do you do that? And maybe some tips for, let's start with parents first of all.
3: Yeah, well, I think for parents, it can be, you know, we want our kids to be happy. It's really hard for us when our kids are unhappy. And there are some things in life, you know, there's a reason why 8-year-olds don't have their own apartments. They still need a lot of guidance from us. And sometimes we have to, we can't keep them home or bring them to work with us. And sometimes we have to do things that do make them unhappy. And so I think remembering that your child can survive difficult emotions, right? Like, I think that's the first part is for us to not get bowled over by these difficult feelings that they're having, because then you've got two upset people. So really reminding yourself your child can handle it, right? Like, that's the anti-anxiety. And a lot of those tears around separation are from anxiety, right? And so the anti-anxiety statement and sentiment is they can handle it. And you can tell your child, you know it's so hard to say goodbye, and you can handle it. I'm going to pick you up at 3:30, or really focusing on that next time you're going to see your child. That's something that we call bridging the separation. So instead of, you're going to have so much fun at school and you're going to see your friends, and if your child is having some separation anxiety, that of course you can say that, but really focusing on, we're going to say goodbye now and when I see you again. So you're almost like you're making a bridge from when you're going to say goodbye to when you're going to

0: be with him again. So that's one tip that I think is really helpful. You know, when I pick you up, we'll go to the playground, or we're going to go home and make dinner, or whatever the thing is. The other thing is just to talk about the moment of separation, because that's the hard thing, that moment of goodbye. It's really hard to say goodbye. I'm going to miss you. You're going to miss me. And as I said before, you can handle this.
1: What about if there's like a tantrum or something like that? Do you just like, you get back in the car, you just drive away, you know,
0: well,
1: like you said?
0: Somebody, I mean, it depends. Yeah. You don't want to leave your child crying alone on the playground for sure.
1: I just meant maybe with a teacher or something like that, right? Because
0: yeah,
1: usually teachers are there. Yeah.
0: And the teachers are there. They're very experienced. Usually a long goodbye is a lot harder than a short goodbye. And so try not to draw it out just because you're worried about your child. If they're in good hands, you know, with the, maybe with the assistant or with the teacher, give a cheerful goodbye, a hug. As I said, bridge that separation. I'll see you tonight. I'll see you when I pick you up, and we're going to do this thing. And really, you know, I know this is, it's hard to say goodbye. I'm going to miss you. You're going to miss me, and you can handle it. So really trying not to have those protracted goodbyes.
1: Last one here, just as we go through the week, and let's say today was rough, making tomorrow a little bit better, the next day a little bit better. If it consists, though, if it consists with the kids maybe having a tantrum or just breaking down, just any tips as we go throughout the week to maybe ease the pressure for parents or caretakers?
0: Well, I think coaching, you know, coaching kids when you're, might not want to talk about it when you're not in it, but coaching them, it was really hard this morning, wasn't it, when we had to say goodbye to each other. And guess what? We're together again now. And I used to say to my daughter, she used to really hate saying goodbye to me. And I would say to her, you know, wouldn't it be awful if we didn't miss each other when we were away from each other? Because we love each other so much, and it is, you know, we miss each other when we're away, and you can handle this. So I think really just that coaching, and for parents to, as you mentioned in the very beginning when we started talking about this, it's hard for parents too, but find someone you can talk to, and don't put that emotion onto your child. Really, you've got to project confidence that they can handle it, or they're going to pick up on your anxiety. So really taking care of yourself, reminding yourself that they're resilient, that they can handle it, and getting the support from the teacher too, so that you can say those confident goodbyes and not make your child more upset than they need to be.
1: That's a really good point. I mean, even if you're going through the emotions, you can't show that, right? You can't pass it on to your child. That's a great point, Sarah. Absolutely.
0: Yeah.
1: Well, I appreciate it. Thank you for helping us get through the first day this morning. Thank you very much.
0: I hope everyone's day two goes better if your day one didn't go so well.
1: The pickup is always better, right? When you're picking them up, that's always better. We hope, right? Fingers crossed.
0: Yeah.
1: Sarah, thank you for doing this.
0: Okay, bye-bye.
1: There you go. Our parenting expert, Sarah Rosensweet from ReimaginePeacefulParenting.com, Peaceful Parenting Podcast. Check it out on all of the podcast platforms, including iHeartRadio. Yeah, I like that. Even if you're going through it, which I'm sure many of you were today, you can't show it. You got to be strong in front of the children. 519-792-2559. How did the first day go for you? Jim texting in saying, Kyle, I found a lot of it is because parents can't handle the separation. It would be so tough. Like, I'm just putting myself in parents' shoes out there. And just when it just comes to the relationship that I have with my like nieces and nephews, especially for the family living up in Sudbury, when I'm not going to see them for a very long time and I have separation issues, like I miss them. I love hanging out with them, and then let alone being my own child. Like I remember sending Riley back to school that first time that I was, you know, somewhat of a stepdad, somewhat played a major part in his life. And even for me, like, I couldn't believe how emotional and how attached I was to Riley and just letting him go. Even though we literally lived across the street from Central, putting him over there, it was tough. I get it a little bit. 519-792-2559. We'll take the break. We'll come back talking about the first day back to school.
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11: -22 degrees in Windsor Essex. Showers with the risk of a thunderstorm today. A high of 26, 79 Fahrenheit. I'm Paul McDonald, AM 800 News. Coming up, Leamington moves to bi-weekly garbage collection and new American tariffs against Canada. But first, work is progressing well on the $120 million Banwell Road overpass at the EC Row Expressway. The city's Commissioner of Infrastructure Services says the project is more than 50% complete. David Simpson says expanded polystyrene geoform blocks are being used to replace large volumes of soil beneath the bridge's approaches to help prevent settlement. He says despite some of the blocks being removed, there are no issues.
12: We are doing a little bit of quality assurance just to ensure that our grade levels are exact there. And definitely when you go through a project of that magnitude and expense, you want to make sure before you actually put that top final road cap onto those types of blocks that everything is where it's supposed to be in terms of elevation.
11: Crews are working on the northbound lanes of Banwell, the new bridge on and off ramps, and the new roundabout north of the expressway. Simpson says construction is on target to finish next summer. Leamington is moving to bi-weekly garbage collection in the new year. Council has approved the move as the municipality joins Amherstburg and Kingsville in phase two of green bin recycling. Councillor Tim Wilkinson says despite some controversy in phase one, the change is needed.
13: It's been great to hear the results that are coming out of this, the impacts to our landfill, which are super important. I don't think people realize, you know, the inspiration behind this is to lessen the impact on the landfills. So I know there's still controversy, but I think it's worth giving it a try.
11: Staff says the switch to every other week garbage collection will save Leamington taxpayers about $1.6 million over the six-year contract with Miller Waste Systems. Green bin recycling will begin in Leamington, Amherstburg, and Kingsville in November. Some premiers are reacting to America's escalation of its trade war with Canada. hours after Canadian reciprocal tariffs kicked in on billions of dollars worth of U.S. goods, President Donald Trump signed 5 executive orders to ramp up retaliation, including a ban on Canadian booze and some dairy products.
14: Nova Scotia Premier Tim Houston says he worries the tensions could continue for as long as Donald Trump remains in power.
15: So, in one sense, it's temporary. He's at the end, you know, he said, but in another sense, it's a long-term thing.
14: Quebec Premier Christine Fréchette says her government has announced a series of measures to promote buying locally.
16: We are heading for hard times, and Quebec will not back down.
14: In his own statement last night, U.S. Trade Representative Jameson Greer said the decision to hit back was a natural consequence of what he calls Canada's discriminatory treatment of American exports. Karen Rebo, The Canadian Press.
11: AM 800 News Time is 5:33. Showers for today. Risk of a thunderstorm and a high of 26. Repairs have been made to a broken water main that forced the closure of Massey Secondary School. Students were sent home before their first day of classes Tuesday after the school was left without running water. Enwin says crews have completed repairs and the Greater Essex County District School Board says the school will be open this morning. A Windsor police officer has been cleared of any wrongdoing by the province's police watchdog. The Special Investigations Unit says officers responded to a call in late May about a man assaulting a woman at Pitt Street and Olette Avenue. The SIU says the man fell forward on his face while fleeing after an officer used a stun gun. The suspect was taken to hospital with skull fractures near his right eye. The agency says the use of a less lethal weapon made sense to incapacitate the man because he continued to flee even after he was told to stop. Family, friends, and the community are mourning the passing of Dr. Paul Zeter. Zeter died September 5th, 3 days after his 74th birthday. Dr. Zeter practiced medicine for nearly 50 years and looked after generations of families at the Windsor Professional Center on Howard Avenue. Former Mayor Eddie Francis is a close friend of the family and describes the loss to the community as significant.
17: The advocacy, the work, the role that he played with others was remarkable, and the success of which was immeasurable. So this loss is a real loss for Windsor Essex. The work that he's done in his family practice, the teaching that he did, and the work that he did at Schulich, his previous work. He is definitely someone that will be missed, but someone who left in significant, significant impact.
11: Memorial donations can be made to the Fancy Family Hospital Equipment Fund on the family's first website. From the entertainment file this morning, Canadian rock veterans Kim Mitchell and David Wilcox will share the stage at Caesars Windsor later this year. Mitchell, formerly of Max Webster, is known for his hits like Go for a Soda, Rock and Roll Duty, and Patio Lanterns. Wilcox has built a lengthy career as a guitarist, singer, and songwriter with multiple gold and platinum albums. Tickets for the show at the Coliseum December 17th will go on sale this Friday. 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The forecast is next.
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11: The forecast now from the AM 800 Weather Center. Mainly cloudy for today with showers. Risk of a thunderstorm today with a high reaching 26. Few showers ending early this evening, then clearing overnight, the low of 17. A mix of sun and cloud on the way for tomorrow, the high reaching 24. We're at 22 Celsius right now. That's 72 Fahrenheit. I'm Paul McDonald, AM 800 News.
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2: The top stories, conversations, and interviews you might have missed.
7: A lot of people are getting ready for football, which starts. NFL football is back tomorrow night. We talked about a huge Lancers upset in football on the weekend against Laurier. And joining us now is Windsor LaSalle's own Luke Wilson from Villanova High School and playing ball here to being, a Super Bowl champ with Seattle and played for the Detroit Lions for a year. And now he's like all over TSN. Mm-hmm. Every time I turn on TSN, I see Luke on there. Good morning, Luke.
19: How's it going?
7: We're good, man. How's the broadcasting gig going?
19: It's been a lot of fun. You said it kind of taken off a little bit, but I'm enjoying it. You know, you're watching football, chopping it up. The CFL thing has been really fun for me as well. You know, being able to travel to some cities across Canada, and like, that's a little more labor intensive for me because you're on the entire game rather than kind of reacting post game or predicting pre, but again, you got no gripes out of me. I'm really enjoying it.
20: Good. And I mean, obviously, very exciting tomorrow officially. The NFL regular season starts, and I don't know, this must feel a little bit like Christmas for you.
19: Yeah, it's, it is exciting. The schedule certainly picks up. But that being said, I always find beginning the NFL year such a fun time if you're a football fan, because there's so many storylines that, you know, need to unfold, and as they all will. But, you know, just going into the Lions division, it's like Detroit's obviously a loaded team, but I feel like no one's really been talking about them because of last season. And then you look at Green Bay, a lot of questions to be answered there, and Chicago with Detroit's old OC, Ben Johnson. Can he kind of like capture what happened last year? And then this gets, and I'm not sure a ton of Lion fans want to hear this, but I think that one of the sleepers this year is Minnesota. You know, 2 years ago, they won 14 games. They let Sam Darnold walk, and now all of a sudden you got Kyler Murray, who hasn't been great in the NFL, but if Kevin O'Connell can kind of right that ship, that team's pretty loaded too. So
7: right.
19: Again,
7: that division's loaded.
19: Yeah, it's a lot of fireworks are going to start here this first week.
7: Yeah, it seems like we're talking to Luke Wilson, former sandwich football star and NFL star.
19: Whoa, Villanova.
7: Villanova. I'm sorry.
20: That's quite the rivalry there.
7: Yeah, that's bad by me. I mixed up my LaSalle schools.
19: Yes.
7: Okay, I don't even know where I was going now. Oh, I was going to say, like, the NFC, North Central, whatever you want to call it now, it's North, like the whole Bears Lions rivalry's been there for years, but it seems like there is even more with both teams with a lot of talent and the coaching with Ben Johnson and Dan Campbell. Like, there's something brewing there.
19: Yeah, it certainly did seem that way. You know, I think Ben Johnson is obviously a tremendous coach and has done a lot of good things in a short period of time, both with Detroit and last year with Chicago. But he's a bit of a quirky guy, you know, and that's part of his edge, I think. But he certainly is not there to make any friends, which I respect. I do like that. I think in that league, you kind of have to have a little bit of that. So it wouldn't surprise me if there's, I wouldn't say bad blood, but things get a little awkward between Ben Johnson and the Lions this year. And again, I do really believe the Lions will have a bounce back year. I think a big thing will be them staying healthy. But that being said, you know, they got a ton of pieces over there. Obviously, Jahmyr Gibbs, Amon-Ra, like Jared Goff's been tremendous. So we'll see. We'll see how it goes.
20: Luke, you were mentioning that you're enjoying the CFL season, and I'm just wondering if you have any predictions for the Grey Cup.
19: Right now, I think I've got to go Montreal versus Edmonton, but on the other side, I think Sask is right there, other side being the West. Saskatchewan is right there. I also think Winnipeg is a lot better than how they've played. Like, they've had flashes of real greatness. And, you know, and then BC and Calgary are kind of inconsistent as well, but have a lot of ability. Montreal, to me, when they're playing well, is really tough to stop. They're physical up front, good run game. You know, Davis Alexander can make off schedule plays as well, as he's got a huge arm. So I feel pretty comfortable that they'll come out of the East. Again, obviously you never know, but the West is wide open and very, very tight.
7: All right. One more question, from me, Luke Wilson joining us is, what happened at Michigan on the weekend against Western Michigan Broncos? If people missed it, there was huge controversy where Michigan was trailing 12-7 with seconds left. They threw a Hail Mary from midfield. Time expired. It looked like did a replay, and they put 1 second back on the clock. People are like, no, it was zero. They ended up winning and throwing another Hail Mary and catching this one, and they win 13-12. What did you think of that whole controversy on the weekend over at Ann Arbor?
19: Yeah, I think what's getting overlooked is that they completed a Hail Mary. You know, going 50% on Hail Marys is a great day at the office.
7: Right.
19: You know, that's kind of the shame of the whole thing, because trust me when I say those are not easy to complete. But I thought it was a bit bogus, quite frankly, the whole, like, seconds gone. Now all of a sudden we're going to go into the replay booth and claim that there's 1 second on the clock. But that being said, I grew up a Michigan fan, and you know, I obviously didn't attend Michigan, although I did try at one point of my college career, to no avail. I still pull for Michigan. So I'm not complaining too much. You know, is it sketchy? Absolutely. Am I, you know, going to lose any sleep over it? Not one bit. So things move on from there.
20: And Luke, my final question for you here is just, your podcast returns, Film Never Lies. And, it sounds like you've got some new episodes that start today.
19: Yeah. Just, dropped, I think about 14 minutes ago. And first episode was John Snyder, GM of the Seahawks. So it's kind of fun. I got to ask him, like, what is it like, you know, and how do they find out, which he gave a pretty candid answer, like, okay, you're just waking up one morning and all of a sudden it's like, oh, the Rams traded for Myles Garrett. Like, again, it was kind of fun to talk a little bit about the human element of being a general manager. Like, sometimes I find that front office in the NFL, not just with John, but everybody, you know, fans think it's like this robotic experience where there's a lot of human emotion that goes into it. But I can imagine, you know, you're waking up eating breakfast and across the ESPN ticker, it says the Rams have traded for Myles Garrett. It probably puts the stomach in a little bit of knots.
0: Right.
19: If you're in that division, then you add Aaron Donald to the fold. So it's, yeah, it was kind of a real fun conversation. He obviously drafted me, back in 2013. I still remember that call. It was in my basement in LaSalle when that one came in. So we talked a little bit about that. And yeah, looking forward to having some more guests on this year.
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11: Here's the forecast from the AM 800 Weather Center. Showers for today with a risk of a thunderstorm, gusty southwest wind, and a high of 26. A few showers ending this evening, then clearing overnight, the low of 17. A mix of sun and cloud for tomorrow with a high reaching 24.
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4: In the city, the intersection of Giles Boulevard East and McDougal Street will be closed for water main work. This work is ongoing until 7 p.m. Thursday. Intersection Road is closed east of Banwell Road to all traffic for road reconstruction. The intersection of Droulard Road and Wyandotte Street East is still fully closed for via rail bridge work. That closure is in place until late October. Walker Road continues to have lane restrictions between Lunds Avenue and Grand Maris Road East. And Huron Church Road has lane restrictions between Malden Road and the EC Row Expressway for road reconstruction. Expect delays. Meanwhile, in the county, County Road 20 in Amherstburg has lane restrictions between County Road 10 and North Side Road. And construction is ongoing at the intersection of Maidstone Avenue and Talbot Street North in Essex. From the AM 800 Traffic Center, I'm Megan Delorier.
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1: Bringing back the best stories, conversations, and interviews.
5: We're talking construction, of course, because I am, you know, doing the traffic reports. And there's this big thing that you happen to be driving by. It's called the Banwell Overpass. I'm sure you've seen it. You may also have seen those big white, almost looks like Lego blocks. Well, we reached out to the city, and we are pleased to welcome on David Simpson. He is the City of Windsor Engineer and Commissioner of Infrastructure Services. Good afternoon, David.
6: How are you, Chris?
5: I'm better than I deserve. Thank you for asking. So we had a text in earlier today. Of course, everyone has noticed that these big Lego blocks are out there. And the number one question that we've been getting, I'm sure you've been getting the exact same thing, is what are those doing there?
6: Yeah, very good. Well, this is a very specialized, lightweight, engineered field system. It's a technology that was introduced about 20 years ago in the construction industry. And the product we're talking about and applying there is basically the expanded polystyrene geoform. So a very specialized name there, but geoform for short. So this is very different from your typical styrofoam that you might see in daily packaging and things like that. But the nature of this product, it's actually 100 times lighter than using typical granular soil or other materials as part of the base to the bridge abutments that you'll see out there.
5: I'm sure that they were, you know, installed, and then I see that they were pulled out, or maybe they weren't pulled out. Like, all of a sudden, I noticed that there was a lot of them just sitting on the side. Was there an issue with them, or did they have to be replaced somewhere?
6: Yeah, no issue at all, Chris. We are doing a little bit of quality assurance just to ensure that our grade levels are exact there. And definitely when you go through a project of that magnitude and expense, you want to make sure before you actually put that top final road cap onto those types of blocks that everything is where it's supposed to be in terms of elevation.
5: I'm sure these have been used somewhere else. Like, what other projects have used these, the geo blocks?
6: Yeah, you don't need to look too far. It's most recently employed just down EC Row there at the Gordie Howe International Bridge. They use that as the principal product there on the approaches to the Gordie Howe Bridge as an example.
5: So it's going to be like bookending EC Row Expressway, the beginning and the end of it.
6: Yeah, that's a great way to frame it.
5: So I had a question about the just overall of the project. How are things going with it? I mean, we see... Selfishly, I had my nephew down from Sudbury, and he was, you know, he's young, and he was like, oh my God, there's, you know, these big trucks. And we just pulled over to the side safely and just watched the crews working there. It's almost every day you're driving past, there's something new that you happen to see there, but just a kind of an overall gauge of the project. How are we doing?
6: Yeah, no, it's been fantastic with GIP, the contractor, and Dillon Consulting and the city here. We've made significant progress on that project. We're well over 50% complete already, and striving very, very hard for substantial completion next summer.
5: Is that when the original timeline was of summer 2027?
6: That's right, and then there would be about a year following that where we would do some of the final restoration within the boulevard and some top coating of asphalt, but substantially we're complete by summer of next year.
5: I did notice that there is some paving work that's done on the on or off ramps there. That just maybe we were ahead of schedule, but I guess that's part of the project and the part of the timeline where it was supposed to be.
6: Yeah, no, it's all very intricate. Everything's choreographed to be done in phases. So, again, the contractor's doing a fantastic job, you know, getting as much of that work done before we hit winter conditions as possible and the asphalt plants close. So they're doing exactly what we need them to do at this time of year.
5: How much involvement does the city have in a project like this? Like, I know that it is, you know, under our purview, but the province, you know, the $120 million price tag at the top, and you know, I don't want to get into the finance of everything, but, you know, just maybe even from your department, do we have guys and girls that are out there that are doing testing, like, every week, or are they there every day? Like, how much involvement does the city have in this big project?
6: Yeah, no, definitely, Chris. It's one of our primary projects. Our team is on this daily, weekly, monitoring progress there, and we also have retained Dillon Consulting to do full-time on-site inspection on a daily basis. So every minute the contractor's out there, we've got multiple sets of eyes on the project just to make sure we're catching all the right details and making sure everything gets built to the specifications.
5: I don't know the answer to this question, which is maybe why I'm asking it. I know that when the Gordie Howe Bridge opened up, there was a ribbon cutting. Is there one of those for this overpass? Could you see, you know, the mayor of whoever's going to be the mayor next year that's there cutting the ribbon, or, you know, a pomp and circumstance about the first car who goes over the overpass?
6: Yeah, I would agree. It's definitely a very big deal. We did have a major press release media event when we first started construction not too long ago on a very rainy, cold November date. But I would expect something similar when we get very close to substantial performance here.
5: And we'll be in summertime, so hopefully we'll be in shorts, and it'll be a lot different story there than compared to the ribbon cutting originally or the shovel in the ground originally.
6: That's right.
5: Well, we appreciate your time this afternoon. Thanks very much, David.
6: My pleasure. Thanks for having me.
5: That is David Simpson, City of Windsor engineer, also the Commissioner of Infrastructure Services, answering some questions about those big white, what look like Lego blocks, the geo blocks that are being used to help construct the Banwell overpass. Also some good news there that we're over 50% done and things are still looking. The progress report is still on time for things to open up next summer. And hopefully we'll have that ribbon cutting ceremony and things will go well. But if you happen to be driving through there, like I was mentioning in the traffic, they are closing down lanes between Lesperance and Lauzon, all part of that big, massive Banwell overpass project. I know it's a bit of a headache. I hearken back to, do you remember when they did the underpasses on Howard and on Walker for the trains and how, you know, that was a nightmare to get through? But now you go past those sections, you're, you know, thankful that you have those as opposed to having to wait for hours and hours and hours. You know, the short-term pains for long-term gains sort of thing. So a big thank you to David Simpson for joining us on that.
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26: It's 6 o'clock.
11: -22 degrees in Windsor, Essex. Showers today with the risk of a thunderstorm. A high of 26, 79 Fahrenheit. I'm Paul McDonald, AM 800 News. Coming up, the Vanwell Road overpass more than 50% complete and Canada-USA hockey showdown. The first garbage collection in Leamington will change in the new year. With organic recycling beginning in November, council has approved moving to every other week garbage collection in January. Councillor Heather Latham supports the change.
27: We are understanding that this isn't for today. It's for going forward. It's for our future. We do have a lot of older generation in our town that may consider this really challenging, but change doesn't happen overnight.
11: Organics recycling will begin in Leamington, Kingsville, and Amherstburg in November, and Leamington will move to bi-weekly garbage collection in January. Staff say the move will save Leamington taxpayers about $1.6 million over the six-year contract with Miller Waste Systems. Construction of the $120 million Banwell Road overpass is using a product known as expanded polystyrene geofoam. They look like styrofoam blocks, and they're meant to replace large volumes of soil beneath the bridge's approaches. The city's Commissioner of Infrastructure Services, David Simpson, told AM 800's The Shift the blocks were used on the Gordie Howe International Bridge.
6: This is very different from your typical styrofoam that you might see in daily packaging and things like that, but the nature of this product, it's actually 100 times lighter than using typical granular soil or other materials as part of the base to the bridge abutments that you'll see out there.
11: Simpson says the project is more than 50% complete and is on target to be finished next summer. Crews are currently working on the northbound lanes of Banwell, the on and off ramps, and on the new roundabout north of the expressway. U.S. Trade Representative Jameson Greer says Canada is to blame for Washington's decision to escalate the trade war with its northern neighbor. President Donald Trump yesterday signing five new executive orders, ramping up retaliation against Canada After Canada imposed its latest set of counter duties on the United States, the new orders taking effect later this month will bar imports of certain Canadian goods, including motorcycles, some dairy products, and alcoholic beverages. Ontario's police watchdog says an officer in Windsor will not be charged after a man was injured during an arrest this past spring. The Special Investigations Unit says officers responded on May 25th to a call about a man assaulting a woman at Pitt Street and Olette Avenue. It says the man fell forward on his face while fleeing after an officer used a stun gun, and that he was taken to hospital with skull fractures near his right eye. The watchdog says the use of a less lethal weapon made sense to incapacitate the man because he continued to flee even after being told to stop. AM 800 News, time is 6:03. Showers today with a risk of a thunderstorm, a high of 26. Students at Massey Secondary School will be back in class this morning. Their first day of school was delayed Tuesday after a water main break left the school without running water. That prompted the Greater Essex County District School Board to send students home. Enwin reports crews have completed repairs and water service has been restored to the school. The board says Massey will be open this morning. A beloved family physician in Windsor has passed away. Dr. Paul Zeter died September 5th, 3 days after his 74th birthday. Dr. Zeter practiced medicine for nearly 50 years, looking after generations of families at his practice in the Windsor Professional Center on Howard Avenue. Former Mayor Eddie Francis is a close friend of the family and says Dr. Zeter helped to ensure Windsor Essex had the best physicians and access to care.
0: He wanted to take that extraordinary care that he did every single day and make sure that everybody had access to it. So for many, he was the guy with the smile on his face, but he was the doctor, the person, the friend, the leader, the mentor, the compassionate listener that was always there for all of us.
11: Francis describes Dr. Zeter's death as a real loss for Windsor Essex, given the work he's done in his family practice, his teaching at the Schulich School of Medicine, and his heavy involvement in the Lebanese community. Windsor will play host to a battle between the two superpowers in women's international hockey next month. Canada will face the USA October 28th at the WFCU Center in a tune-up ahead of the 2026 IIHF Women's World Championship in Denmark in November. The game will be the first meeting since the Americans beat the Canadians 2-1 in overtime in the gold medal game at the Winter Olympics in Italy in February. AM 800 News, time is 6:05. Let's get our first check of business for this Wednesday morning.
1: Weakness in the tech sector dragged down Canada's main stock index yesterday. Toronto's S&P TSX fell 390 points to 36,123. In New York, the Dow dropped 628 points and the Nasdaq slipped by 85. In Tokyo this morning, the Nikkei edged lower by 126 points. The Hang Seng in Hong Kong also dipped by 42. Our dollar's early trading was around 72.59 cents U.S. U.S. Trade Representative Jameson Greer is blaming Canada for its latest trade war escalation. President Donald Trump inked 5 executive orders yesterday barring certain Canadian imports. Greer calls it a natural consequence of Canadian retaliatory tariffs. Nova Scotia's premier says his government is working to support businesses preparing for the fallout of the trade war. Tim Houston says sectors such as agriculture and seafood could take hits. He says the province can, if needed, draw on a $50 million contingency fund. And Scotiabank kicks off its annual Global Banking and Markets Summit today. From the Canadian Press, I'm Aaron Sousa.
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4: All right, so we got some rain out there right now on this day two, game two of the school year, and rain will continue, and risk of a thunderstorm later this morning and this afternoon as well. A little bit breezy, 26, 79, rain ending early this evening, and a low of 17 or 63, and then Thursday, a mix of sun and cloud, 24 or 75. Right now, light rain, 21, 70 Fahrenheit.

0: right, here we go. Wednesday already. Gotta love that 4-day work week.
1: Oh, yeah.
0: They should go that permanently. We should talk about that on the show sometime.
1: Yeah, we've never talked about that
0: before. Never.
1: but we should.
0: No, we should.
1: We should go to a 4-day work week.
0: Who said five was set in stone?
1: I don't know. The people who are making lots and lots of money somewhere.
0: This goes back to Henry Ford and the 5-day work week and all that. That's when it all started.
1: I know, but we're not there anymore. The work has developed a lot since then.
0: I think so.
1: Workplaces have changed. People's lives have changed. So, I don't know. I think.
0: Okay, what's the work week for, if you had your druthers? Would it be Monday to Thursday or Tuesday to Friday? What day do you want as the new part of the weekend?
1: Tuesday to Friday.
0: I believe you're right.
1: Yeah, I think it's Tuesday to Friday. Just because Fridays are better than the rest of the days. And I like kind of having that 4-day.
0: But would Thursday become better?
1: Yeah, true.
0: Right?
1: And then you get the Friday off. It's tough.
0: If we ever went to the 4-day work week, like I'm just thinking off the top of my head, that would be a big societal change.
1: Huge. Huge. Oh, I mean, and then you would obviously have to work extra hours on those 4 days. I don't think that any company is going to like cut hours. So you're putting in longer days. Does that suck? And then, you know, you talk about your kids in childcare. They've got to stay at daycare longer, potentially.
0: I was thinking more football. Like, would football move to Monday? Like, because it's Sunday now.
1: Those are your
0: now,
1: big
0: mostly?
1: Life changes?
2: There's football tonight. There's going to be football 7 days a week in five years.
0: You got a point there. Yeah. We have football tonight. Oh, boy. What is the matchup tonight? Is the Patriots and someone? Who plays tonight, Steve?
2: I'm blanking. I'm more focused on tomorrow night because it's in Australia. Tonight's a Super Bowl recap. Patriots Seahawks.
0: Oh, there you go. And then we got 49ers Rams on Thursday night football in Australia. Lions play on Sunday at 1 o'clock, which I hate the 1 o'clock games. It's like right in the middle of like the end of my duties before we start working and get ready for the show.
1: It could be worse. Like at least you can see it.
0: Well, that's true. That's true. But when they're on in prime time on like a Thursday night or a Monday night, I use vacation time so I can watch the game.
1: Yeah. I bet you there are a ton of those NFL guys going to Australia that are like, oh, God.
0: Right.
1: Like, that's a hike. That's a real hike. And I get they're trying to expand the game and whatever, but I bet you there's a lot of players being like, really?
0: Right.
1: We're going all the way to Australia?
0: For why?
1: I know, for a game.
0: Yeah, East Melbourne they're going to play. 49ers and Rams, and I guess would they have the shortest flight to California teams to Australia? 15 hours. Wow,
1: like, oh, that's a lot.
0: That's a hike.
1: A massive time change. I don't know.
0: Yeah. Okay. Well, there you go. You see, you got that going on. Massey, they're opening their week one. Day one was a snafu yesterday, but they are back in class this morning. So you have students and staff at Massey, as you're hearing with Paul McDonald on AM 800 News this morning. The first day delayed. They had a water main break. No water at the school. So they sent students home. All fixed. Massey will be open this morning.
1: Oh, what a waste of a good first day outfit.
0: Oh, yeah.
1: No one even got to see it.
0: Now, can you go home, get out of that outfit, and then...
1: No.
0: And then wear the same one today?
1: No, that would be social suicide for the kids.
0: Oh.
1: Just in case someone did get a glimpse when he got into got onto the property.
0: I think I would.
1: No, you can't... I don't think the kids are doing that. Mm. You know, they're very... I feel like they're very aware of what they're wearing. They've picked out that... They maybe picked out that second day outfit.
0: Oh. So does the second day outfit become the first day outfit? The first day outfit starts next week.
1: I think that's what has to happen.
0: Okay.
1: Yeah. I ask the kids, but I believe that they can't just reuse it the day after, even though they probably barely wore it.
0: Okay.
1: Yeah.
0: All right. Okay. Let us know what your kids are going to do today. Were they, you know, if they do go to Massey, like, were they disappointed or were they excited?
1: I know. I was thinking that. You know, part of me is like, oh, that'd be kind of exciting, one more day of vacation. But I think that these kids were geared to go.
0: Right.
1: You've mentally prepared for this. You're right ready to start the school year.
0: You got up early, got ready, got on the bus.
1: Got the lunch. I think it would have thrown me off a little if I were a student.
0: Okay.
1: Come on, let's go. Okay. We're ready.
0: All right. It is 6:14. 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
3: In the county, County Road 42 between Les Bronze Road and County Road 43 is still down to one lane. Expect delays in that area. And County Road 34 in Leamington is closed between County Road 37 and Kent Road 1. In the city, there are alternating lane restrictions on the East Zero Expressway and County Road 22 between Les Bronze Road and Lauzon Road in both east and westbound directions. This work will be ongoing daily until Friday. Riverside Drive East continues to have ongoing lane closures near St. Rose Avenue for the ongoing construction of the St. Rose Pumping Station. There is still a full closure on Central Avenue from Ontario Street to Seminole Street for water main construction, and Ford Boulevard will be closed between Reginald Street and Coronation Avenue. That work is in place until mid-December. From the AM 800 Traffic Center, I'm Megan DeLaurier.
1: All right, thanks so much for that, Megan. 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And diesel, 136.9 for diesel. Coming up, Paul's going to join us. And the Canadian National Women's Hockey Team coming to Windsor? We're going to have more details on that up next.
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0: Well, a great song, a little yacht rock to start things off in this segment with Paul McDonald from our news center, AM 800 News Center, and well, construction of the $120 million Banwell Road overpass on EC Row. We're halfway home.
1: Yes, David Simpson, who is the Commissioner of Infrastructure Services for the city, on with the shift yesterday afternoon, kind of updating the project. And, yeah, more than 50% complete. They're looking again to have that. They've said all along, the summer of 27, that the project would be done. So right now the crews working on the bridge overpass still, but the northbound lanes, the on and off ramps. I didn't realize this, but there's going to be a new roundabout.
0: Oh.
1: North of Banwell Road, on that, as part of that project. So, you can see the curbs and things that have gone on leading up, the road leading up to the overpass as you come south on Banwell towards the expressway. It's, you know, because I live out there, I see it on a daily basis. It's impressive what has gone on there. But yeah, it's moving along. It's moving along and doing well.
0: What about these geofoam blocks everybody's been talking about they see at the construction site? Were people concerned about that they're using like styrofoam packaging from their Amazon packages?
2: We're so nosy, we're just so nosy as the general public.
1: Yeah, I mean, you've seen these out there for quite some time now. Listening to David Simpson talk about that, these products were used on the construction of the Gordie Howe International Bridge, and super lightweight, but they're able to, you know, to hold more weight. Like it dials back on the number, the amount of topsoil or landfill that you would need dirt in those approaches and underneath the bridge abutments. And,
0: okay. Here is David Simpson from the city talking about these.
3: This is very different from your typical styrofoam that you might see in daily packaging and things like that. But the nature of this product, it's actually 100 times lighter than using typical granular soil or other materials as part of the base to the bridge abutments that you'll see
0: like,
3: out there.
0: Really, were people concerned that this was like styrofoam packaging that they were going to use?
1: I think most people, when you look at it, people, what are those? I mean,
2: I think there's a curiosity.
1: I'll be honest, there is. It's like looking, going, what are those? Because when they were bringing them to the site, you're looking, going, is that styrofoam? What are those blocks? Right? And I think it was just a natural curiosity as to what these would be. And then you start to see them being built into it and you're like, wow, this is cool. Mm-hmm. Like,
2: what? Yeah. And there was a lot of them.
0: Oh, yeah.
2: Yeah.
1: Very much so. And of course we've had people reach out to us because there is a small section where they have removed some of those blocks. But, Simpson was saying this is just part of the ongoing, you know, investigation, quality assurance, making sure that the proper elevation, all of that stuff that, you know, it's working, right? So, people are like, oh, why are these blocks being removed? Is this huge cost overruns? And he says, no, this is all part of what you would typically do using these blocks.
0: That's pretty cool. Yeah. I wonder if you could build like a house out of this or something, or a shed. Or something that you could.
2: I know they're coming.
0: There's got to be other utilizations for these things.
2: And they're coming. I mean, it's a kind of an interesting comment, just because I feel like we should be coming up with different methods to build homes if we can, right? I know they're doing like 3D printing in homes, and because the quicker we can get homes up, the better for all of us in our prices.
0: That's it. Yep. That's it. Absolutely. Okay, so that's cool. Halfway home. Like, it doesn't feel, I mean, I don't live in that area, so I could, you know, easy for me to say, no big deal, but it seems like it's gone quickly.
1: I guess so. But when you've had years of the electric vehicle battery plant being built and now this project.
2: It's a lot.
1: Yeah, it's been a lot of construction out at that end and the constant wiping down of patio furniture and power washing siding with all the dirt. But you know what? It'll be done soon.
0: Yeah.
1: And we'll all live happily ever
0: after. That's right. Then let's move on to

0: to Les Bronson and Manning after that.
1: Yeah.
0: I guess these geofoam blocks, stadium and theater seating, they can tier them and stacked inside a building capped with concrete to quickly create step seating platforms. Green roofs and landscape plazas, heavy soil loads are replaced with these lightweight geofoam to create elevated parks, gardens, multi-level plazas on top of concrete structures and building foundations for soft soil and as well pool and water feature fill used to raise the floor and reshape the interior of concrete pools or fountains or hot tubs.
2: Interesting.
0: Yeah.
2: Okay, so a lot of uses. We've got Trucker Al on the line this morning. Good morning.
3: Yeah, let's do Manning and Les Bronson, like you said. Or
0: yes.
3: Next, absolutely.
0: If anybody has a few, $1 billion laying around, we could do those next.
3: Just tax the rich.
0: That's exactly. All the problems would be solved. So you wanted to talk about the overpass at Banwell, Al.
3: Well, the product. My sister and a friend of mine down east, CEI specifically, they have obviously very loose soil, and the builders have really turned to these. One man can now build a foundation of a house if you dig the hole, and they're so light, and he just puts them into position. And just a story behind that, my sister was building her cottage using them. The foundation was dug. The gentleman puts all the blocks in place. My sister and mother show up, and they're looking at the blueprints because they built during COVID. So they messaged, they took pictures and sent it first. The guy had built the foundation backwards.
2: Oh.
3: So he was able to go in, remove the blocks, and reform the house because they had the porch facing the field as opposed to their front porch facing the water view that they had. But yeah, no, it's pretty interesting. And when you touch the wall, it's actually warm. It's not a cold sweat once they're in ground because they have holes. They actually pour concrete in them. It's not just a freestanding. They have bowls where you actually pour concrete down. It's almost like a cinder block. At least made of styrofoam. But yeah, pretty cool product.
2: That's really interesting.
0: Yeah, that's very cool. All right. Trucker Al, our geofoam expert, joining us this morning on AM 800.
2: Paul, I'm so excited about this. The Canadian women's national team coming to Windsor in October.
1: Boy, the timing is good, isn't it?
2: It is so good. And, oh, this is exciting.
1: Yeah, it's October 28th out of the WFCU Center. It's really a warm-up, a tune-up, if you will, for the double IHF Women's World Championship coming up in Denmark in November. But Canada and the U.S. are going to face off.
0: Is this like a friendly?
1: I guess you could call it a friendly, but anytime Canada and the U.S. get on the ice, I wouldn't call it a friendly, but you could call it that, I guess, in the soccer parlance. But with this, this will be the first time that the two teams have faced off since the gold medal game back in, at the Winter Olympics in Italy when we lost 2-1 in overtime, to the Americans. So, and this will be interesting given everything that's been going on between the two countries. Yeah, should be interesting.
0: Maybe
1: I would
0: it's time
1: expect
0: to heal. Maybe it's time to bring together to show like all this nonsense is not about, you know, the citizens of both countries or teams of both countries. It's about Donald Trump, really. But here's Lakeshore Lightning Girls Hockey Association Carson Clark Bartolo talking about the growth of women's hockey.
4: For so long, girls have been sort of left in the shadows to dream of the NHL maybe one day and having one girl make it. Now, every team player is female, and every opportunity, they get to be the majority, they get to be the voice, they get to be the person that they see on that ice, and they get to be the people in the stands cheering for those teams. We have somewhere around 450 people registered just in Lakeshore alone. I know the statistic Hockey Canada provided was that there's 121,000 girls and women playing in Canada in the sport, and that's the highest participation record they've seen. I can say at least 1,500 of those girls are in Windsor-Essex.
2: That's so neat. And you know, I think Hockey Canada really showing Windsor some love because, back on August there, the World Junior, the summer showcase was in town. And
1: and that's
2: I
1: the second time that has been held. Oh, actually, no, what they had before was the camp. Team Canada camp was here a couple of years back. Hockey Canada showing lots of love. And if you're interested, tickets will go on sale starting tomorrow. Just on the Hockey Canada website. That's my understanding. Okay.
0: Sounds good. I understand Mark Carney is going to be making an announcement that there'll be a tariff on each goal that the U.S. scores in this game later today. That's okay. From my exclusive sources in Ottawa.
2: Okay. Oh, wow.
0: Yeah,
2: wow.
0: It's crazy. All right, Paul's up next with the rest of the news. We come back. Generational Joust, back to school edition. We're going to go back to school. My questions come from the 80s and 90s. Meg's comes from what, early 2000s?
2: Yeah.
0: All right, we do that next on AM 800.
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1: Twenty-one degrees in Windsor, Essex. Showers today with a risk of a thunderstorm. The high reaching 26, 79 Fahrenheit. I'm Paul McDonald, AM 800 News. Coming up, the Banwell Overpass Project passes the halfway mark, and the community mourns a beloved family physician. But first, the U.S. wasting no time making the next move in its escalating trade war with Canada. Hours after Canada's reciprocal tariffs kicked in on nearly $28 billion worth of U.S. goods yesterday, U.S. President Donald Trump signing 5 executive orders to ramp up additional retaliation by his administration against trade with Canada. The new measures include a ban later this month on Canadian imports of alcoholic beverages, some dairy products, and motorcycles. Trump also posting he is directing the federal agency that oversees government procurement to remove all Canadian origin products from its awards schedules. Construction of the $120 million Banwell Road overpass on the EC Row Expressway is more than 50% complete. Crews continue to work on the northbound lanes, the new bridge, on and off ramps, and the new roundabout north of the expressway. The city's Commissioner of Infrastructure Services, David Simpson, told AM 800's The Shift, work is progressing well with completion expected by next summer.
12: It's all very intricate. Everything's choreographed, begun in phases. So again, the contractor's doing a fantastic job getting as much of that work done before we hit winter conditions as possible, and the asphalt plants close. So they're doing exactly what we need them to do at this time of year.
1: Simpson says the project is using expanded polystyrene geofoam blocks as a replacement for large volumes of soil beneath the approaches to the bridge. He says some of the blocks are being temporarily removed in one area as part of a quality assurance review of the grading and site conditions, but there are no issues. A change to garbage collection in Leamington. Council has approved moving to bi-weekly garbage collection in the new year with the introduction of weekly green bin collection in November. Leamington is set to join Amherstburg and Kingsville in phase 2 of organics recycling. Mayor Hilda McDonald says it's embarrassing to speak with other municipalities across the province that have been recycling organics for decades.
13: Guelph has been doing it for 30 years, like shame on us. And when I look at the numbers and you see how the city of Windsor has jumped on this, the rest of us should be darn embarrassed. The county should be like, let's be more forward thinking. This is about thinking about the future for our children and our grandchildren.
1: Staff say the change to biweekly garbage collection will save taxpayers about $1.6 million over the 6-year contract with Miller Waste Systems. AM 800 News Time is 6:33. Showers today, risk of a thunderstorm with a high of 26. Repairs have been made to a broken water main that forced the closure of Massey Secondary School. Students were sent home before their first day of classes Tuesday after the school was left without running water. Enwin says crews have completed repairs and the Greater Essex County District School Board says the school will be open this morning. Investigators with the Windsor Police Financial Crimes Unit are working to identify a suspect in a bank fraud of more than $21,000. Police say a man used fraudulent documents to impersonate a customer at a bank in the 2600 block of Howard Avenue back in January. Police say the suspect withdrew nearly $20,000 from one account and $1,200 from another. The victim, who lives in Alberta, contacted the RCMP, who referred the case to Windsor Police. The suspect is described as white, 50 to 60 years old, with short brown hair. Photos are posted at am800cklw.com. A real loss for Windsor, Essex. That's how former mayor and close family friend Eddie Francis describes the passing of Dr. Paul Zeter. Dr. Zeter died September 5th, 3 days after his 74th birthday. He practiced medicine for nearly 50 years, caring for generations of families at his office in the Windsor Professional Center on Howard Avenue. Francis says Dr. Zeter's family was the center of everything.
6: He adored his family, and because of that, those same values he carried out. He treated everybody as if they were extended family. So he cared very, very deeply about his family, cared very, very deeply about his community, and that was reflected every single day, from the smile on his face to the care and compassion that he provided. He extends that to all the communities.
1: Memorial donations can be made to the Fancy Family Hospital Equipment Fund through the Family's First website. From the Entertainment File, Canadian rockers Kim Mitchell and David Wilcox will headline a concert at Caesars Windsor later this year. Mitchell and Wilcox will take the stage at the Coliseum December 17th. Tickets go on sale Friday through Caesars Windsor and Ticketmaster. AM 800 News Time is 6:36. We check business now. Apple will unveil its latest generation of iPhones today at an event headlined by new CEO John Ternus at Apple headquarters in California. Ternus took over from Tim Cook September 1st. Analysts and Apple fans are expecting the company to unveil a foldable model. Many of Apple's biggest rivals, such as Samsung, Motorola, and Google, have already come out with foldable smartphones. The iPhone 18 will likely cost more due to a global memory chip shortage. And that's business on AM 800.
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2: All right, weather forecast for today. We're starting off this morning with some rain. And we'll see a high today at 26 or 79. Showers risk a thunderstorm late this morning and this afternoon. Wind gusting of 50 kilometers an hour this morning. Tonight, low of 17 or 63. They're calling for a few showers this evening and a risk of thunderstorm as well. So it looks like it could be kind of a, kind of a rainy, overcast day. Thursday, tomorrow, 24 or 75. Mix of sun and cloud. Friday, 25 or 77. They're calling for sunny, clear skies. The current temperature, it's 21 out there right now. That is 70 Fahrenheit.

0: Generational Joust, Wednesday staple, where it's a battle of the generations. You get to play at home, maybe with your kids, even with your spouse. That's okay. Millennial Meg against Gen X Mike, and you at home. If you want to text us your answers, 519-792-2559. With back to school now nicely underway, Meg, today is our back to school edition of Generational Joust.
1: Okay, I feel like you're going to get a lot of mine because I feel like they're... You know, there's some blurring of perhaps items and songs and all that.
0: I believe
1: back to school.
0: Okay. I believe I do have an advantage. Now, my questions are more regarding equipment and things that were used in the 80s and 90s.
1: Yeah, mine is too.
0: Okay. Do you want to go first today?
1: Okay, sure.
0: All right.
1: So this item, back to school item, a thin flexible paper or plastic folder that uses metal prongs inside to hold punch sheets of paper. You would often have one of these for every subject in different colors. What was this item called?
0: This is so funny that this is your question. And with you being off last week, we talked about these for some reason. Because Steve, why did we talk about the Duotangs?
2: Did a caller bring it up, I think? And we were talking about school supplies and the government and what you got to spend money on. And we were like, yeah, these are like 10 cents.
0: Yeah. And I'm like, oh my God, I haven't said the word Duotang in years.
1: I feel like it's a conversation that's happening right now. And people, I've seen the conversation post. What color matches the subject?
0: Oh, that's a great one, because I always used red for more history or English. For arts, the greenish and the blues more for science and math.
1: Ah, see, red and English do not match up to me.
0: No.
1: Red and math matches up to me.
0: Really?
1: And green and science makes sense.
0: Okay.
1: And I think yellow and English makes sense.
0: Oh, interesting.
1: In my brain.
0: All right, we got Duotang on Duotang Crime this morning on Generational Joust.
1: You go ahead with
0: it's
1: your
0: so
1: next
0: It's so weird that was your question since we talked about it last week.
1: Yeah, people have been talking about it.
0: This humming loudly, it was built-in cooling fan, staple of the 80s and 90s classroom equipment, used a bright halogen bulb, a flat glass stage, and an adjustable mirror arm to project a clear plastic transparency sheet on a pull-down screen. It's a very long, complicated question, isn't it?
1: I think this is just a projector.
0: Yes, the overhead projector.
1: Yeah, we used those.
0: You did? You still had those in the early 2000s over in the dirty streets of Essex,
1: eh? Yes, we did.
0: All right.
1: Yeah.
0: Okay, well, we're on a roll here. I like this addition. Okay, next question, Generational Joust. Meg, please.
1: Okay, this was a popular lunch. It was a prepackaged meal and snack kits featuring combinations of deli meat, cheese, crackers. They also did mini pizzas, and they always came with a little sweet treat. What are these called? I don't think these would have been around.
0: I don't think so. I can picture them, though. And then you had, like, the plastic.
1: Yeah, all plastic. All plastic.
0: You peel it back.
1: Yes.
0: And, yeah, we had ones with, like, pepperoni sticks and cheese and crackers. I remember those, but I do not remember the name.
1: This is a Lunchable.
0: Lunchable!
1: Yes.
0: I should have known that.
1: Yeah, and you can get it. How about now?
3: New Lunchables Waffles!
0: Waffles?
3: Dippin' sticks with
1: cinnamon. The waffle kit. I do remember that. I just remember the mini pizzas being very popular. Like, and here's kind of the, I don't know, gross thing about them. Like, you didn't cook them or anything. It was just, I don't know, it was like a pita with cold
2: tomato sauce. Oh, really?
1: You
2: were supposed to warm them up, but nobody ever
1: warmed them up. No, you can't. You can't warm them up at school.
0: Yeah, like, you don't have access to a microwave when you're a student, do you?
2: You guys didn't have microwaves in school? Every classroom I went to had a microwave.
0: What?
1: Whoa!
0: Yeah. Where are you going?
4: I've warmed in the microwave.
0: Where are you going to school?
2: I had a kid. Well, they got rid of them because a kid blew one up with like putting metal in it.
0: That's why.
1: Maybe that's why we didn't have them.
0: Don't have microwaves in classrooms. Okay. All right. One down. Now this is your next question, Megaroo Generational Joust. The predecessor to the high-speed photocopiers in the 1980s, they cranked out fresh worksheets with distinctive purple ink that smelled sweet and intoxicating from the solvent.
1: What? Say that again?
0: So before we had, like, real photocopiers.
1: Yeah.
0: These machines cranked out these worksheets, and they're kind of like a purple ink on them, and the smell of it was, like, I can still smell it today. I still can smell these intoxicating ink solvents that were made up this. So this is the way that, like, basically you made photocopies back in the day in grade school.
1: Oh my goodness, Mike. I have no idea what you're talking about.
0: The Ditto machine.
1: No idea. I've
0: never
1: heard
0: of the Dittos. Hand out the Dittos.
2: We never had them, but I remember the purple ink. Like, they were still somewhere in a back, like, storage room in school.
0: Yes, I'm sure they were cancer-causing and no longer used, but the Ditto machine was very popular in the 1980s.
1: I am only familiar with the big printer.
0: Oh, okay,
1: what do you call it? The big machine that would just fire them out. Look what we have here.
0: Right.
1: At the blowtorch.
0: No, this was pre that.
1: Wow.
0: Yeah.
1: Nope, never heard of that.
0: Okay, next question. Final question on Generational Joust.
1: Okay, JanSport was a popular brand of what in the 90s?
0: JanSport.
1: And I think JanSport's still around. I think it's still relatively popular, but it was really popular when Stevie and I were going to school.
0: I'm
1: going to
0: go backpacks.
1: Ding, ding, ding, ding, ding, ding, ding, ding.
0: Yes!
1: Did you have a JanSport backpack?
0: No, what did we have? We had another brand that was pretty big. Ah, what was it? They were like cloth ones, and everybody had like a green one and had like a tan outline to it. I forget what they were called, though.
1: Oh,
0: it was back in the grunge era.
1: Yeah, I can kind of picture that, actually.
0: Yeah, yeah, everybody had one of those. And then we moved into more of the JanSport ones later, I think, in high school. So, all right, I got two. This is for the tie, Meg. After the first day of school, many of us had to go home and cover our textbooks with this. We used this to cover our textbooks. Then you would write all over it, and it wouldn't ruin the textbook cover for years to come. So we would have to cover our textbooks, and we used this to cover them.
1: Oh, this is an odd question. I don't know if I had this. Did you guys have like a...
0: Like, did you have textbooks in school?
1: Yeah. Hard covers, though.
0: Yeah, hard covers. But we were made to cover them. You had to cover the hard cover to protect, you know, the cover from scribbles and ink and markers and damage and things like that. So we would go home. Okay, where's your science textbook? We have to cover it with this.
1: Maybe paper?
0: Close.
1: Cloth?
0: No, closer with paper. I'll give you half
1: cardboard?
0: A point for paper. A paper grocery bag.
1: Why?
0: So back in the day, you'd go to N&D for your groceries, and we had the big paper grocery bags.
1: Yeah.
0: Right? Like you see still on TV shows sometimes with the, you know, the bread sticking out and some lettuce.
1: Yeah, yeah.
0: And you take those, you cut them, and then there's a way of folding it to cover the textbooks.
1: No, we just threw on those things.
0: Yeah, no, that prevented us from drawing. We would just draw on the cover.
1: Oh.
0: And then it would preserve the sanctity of the cover of
1: the textbook
0: for years to come for future generations.
1: I think we just got lazier as time went on.
0: And no covers.
1: Yeah.
0: Okay.
1: We did not put covers on our textbooks.
0: All
1: I don't
0: right.
1: remember doing that once.
0: Rare victory for me. A 2-1 victory today on Generational Joust on AM 800.
1: All right. Let's take a look at your traffic here. And it's Megan DeLaurier this morning.
4: In the city, the intersection of Giles Boulevard East and McDougal Street will be closed for water main work. This work is ongoing until 7 p.m. Thursday. Intersection Road is closed east of Banwell Road to all traffic for road reconstruction. The intersection of Droulard Road and Wyandotte Street East is still fully closed for Via Rail bridge work. That closure is in place until late October. Walker Road continues to have lane restrictions between Lunds Avenue and Grand Maris Road East. And Huron Church Road has lane restrictions between Malden Road and the EC Row Expressway for road reconstruction. Expect delays. Meanwhile, in the county, County Road 20 in Amherstburg has lane restrictions between County Road 10 and North Side Road. And construction is ongoing at the intersection of Maidstone Avenue and Talbot Street North in Essex. From the AM 800 Traffic Center, I'm Megan DeLaurier.
0: All right. Thank you very much, Megan. We'll come back and check out the forecast and our special back-to-school Wayback Windsor Essex edition this week. And we are going to hear about the very first school in the city of Windsor. It goes back to 1786 next.
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1: All right, the weather forecast for today, risk of thunderstorm late this morning and this afternoon. We're seeing some showers right now, some light rain, and the wind is going to be gusting to about 50 kilometers an hour this morning. High today of 26 or 79. Tonight, low of 17 or 63. Few showers this evening and a risk of thunderstorm. Tomorrow looking like a bit of a nicer day, 24 or 75, mix of sun and cloud. And Friday, 25 or 77, they're calling for clear sunny skies. The current temperature right now, it's 21. That is 70 Fahrenheit.

0: Bryan this morning.
1: Oh, Luke Bryan is facing a little bit of, I should say heat, but there's some trolling over his new songs. I think it's called Fish Hunt Golf Drink.
0: Huh?
1: And Down Goes the Whiskey. These are two new songs, and people are kind of making fun of them. Yeah, I think
0: why?
1: It's...
0: Like, what else do people in country sing about? That's like the list.
1: Play, Steve, if we can, play Down Goes the Whiskey. I think it's just very stereotypical country, and people are kind of calling him out for that. There's a certain, there's so much beautiful country out there with, like, gorgeous lyrics, but this one is pretty, I don't know. We've got to hear a little bit of it.
0: Okay. We'll get, maybe we'll get to that. We're running late for news and, way back Windsor Essex. So maybe we can come back with that, Steve.
2: I don't have a Down Goes the Whiskey. Here's Hunting, Fishing, Loving Every Day.
0: Hunting, Fishing, Loving Every Day.
3: Bet I've been sitting pretty good, high on a hill, looking at a field.
1: He's under some criticism for being a little cheesy with some
0: A little fromage.
1: A little fromage, yeah.
0: A little brie.
1: Yeah.
0: Seems to be working for him. We can play some more of this later on. I'm down with this, and I get to play my yeehaw sound effect, so that's all good. 6:55 on AM 800.

0: Time for Wayback Windsor Essex here on AM 800, and it is our look at some of the history of some of the oldest schools here in Windsor Essex. And we're going way back to 1786 and the French farming community of L'Assomption, today's oldest neighborhood in Windsor. Two young teachers from Quebec, Mademoiselles Adamer and Papineau, opened what historians called Ontario's first elementary school. It was funded by the church. There was a room attached to the church. The school started with just a handful of students, mostly girls, some boarding on site, and lessons were in French, and the curriculum focused on reading, writing, and religious instruction. Now, at the time, the area was under British rule, but the school remained firmly French in language and character, setting the foundation for the bilingual roots here in Windsor Essex, and within decades, more schools would follow. Common schools in Sandwich and Windsor, segregated schools for black families, and eventually the public and Catholic systems we know today. But it all traces back to that one small classroom more than 240 years ago. That's Wayback Windsor Essex. If you want to hear prior segments on our history lessons from Windsor Essex, subscribe to our podcast. Search Mornings with Mike and Meg.
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17: -21 degrees in Windsor Essex. Showers today. Risk of a thunderstorm with a high of 26, 79 Fahrenheit. 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Coming up, Leamington moves to bi-weekly garbage collection and new American tariffs against Canada. But first, work is progressing well on the $120 million Banwell Road overpass at the EC Row Expressway. The city's Commissioner of Infrastructure Services says the project is more than 50% complete. David Simpson says expanded polystyrene geoform blocks are being used to replace large volumes of soil beneath the bridge's approaches to help prevent settlement. He told AM 800's The Shift, despite some of the blocks being removed, there are no issues.
2: We are doing a little bit of quality assurance just to ensure that our grade levels are exact there. And definitely when you go through a project of that magnitude and expense, you want to make sure before you actually put that top final road cap onto those types of blocks that everything is where it's supposed to be in terms of elevation.
17: Crews are working on the northbound lanes of Banwell, the new bridge on and off ramps, and the new roundabout north of the expressway. Simpson says construction is on target to finish next summer. Leamington is moving to biweekly garbage collection in the new year. Council has approved the move as the municipality joins Amherstburg and Kingsville in phase two of green bin recycling. Councilor Tim Wilkinson says despite some controversy in phase one, the change is needed.
18: It's been great to hear the results that are coming out of this, the impacts to our landfill, which are super important. I don't think people realize, you know, the inspiration behind this is to lessen the impact on the landfills. So I know there's still controversy, but I think it's worth giving it a try.
17: Green bin recycling will begin in Leamington, Amherstburg, and Kingsville in November. Staff say the switch to every other week garbage collection will save Leamington taxpayers about $1.6 million over the six-year contract with Miller Waste Systems. Some premiers are reacting to America's escalation of its trade war with Canada. Hours after Canadian reciprocal tariffs kicked in on billions worth of U.S. goods, President Donald Trump signed five executive orders to ramp up retaliation, including a ban on Canadian booze and some dairy products.
19: Nova Scotia Premier Tim Houston says he worries the tensions could continue for as long as Donald Trump remains in power.
20: So, in one sense, it's temporary. He's at the end, you know, he said, but in another sense, it's a long-term thing.
19: Quebec Premier Christine Fréchette says her government has announced a series of measures to promote buying locally.
21: We are heading for hard times, and Quebec will not back down.
19: In his own statement last night, U.S. Trade Representative Jameson Greer said the decision to hit back was a natural consequence of what he calls Canada's discriminatory treatment of American exports. Karen Rebo, The Canadian Press.
17: Students at Massey Secondary School will be back in class this morning. Their first day of school was delayed Tuesday after a water main break left the school without running water. That prompted the Greater Essex County District School Board to send students home. Enwin reports crews have completed repairs and water service has been restored to the school. The board says Massey will be open this morning. Ontario's police watchdog says an officer in Windsor will not be charged after a man was injured during an arrest this past spring. The Special Investigation Unit says officers responded on May 25th to a call about a man assaulting a woman at Pitt Street and Olette Avenue. It says the man fell forward on his face while fleeing after an officer used a stun gun and that he was taken to hospital with skull fractures near his right eye. The watchdog says the use of a less lethal weapon made sense to incapacitate the man because he continued to flee even after he was told to stop. Family, friends, and the community are mourning the passing of Dr. Paul Zeter. Zeter died September 5th, 3 days after his 74th birthday. Dr. Zeter practiced medicine for nearly 50 years and looked after generations of families at the Windsor Professional Center on Howard Avenue. Former Mayor Eddie Francis is a close friend of the family and describes the loss to the community as significant.
22: The advocacy, the work, the role that he played with others was remarkable, and the success of which was immeasurable. So this loss is a real loss for Windsor Essex. The work that he's done in his family family practice, the teaching that he did, and the work that he did at Schulich, his previous work. He is definitely someone that will be missed, but someone who left a significant, significant impact.
17: Francis says Dr. Zeter was also heavily involved in the Lebanese community. Canada and the U.S. will face off in women's hockey at the WFCU Center next month. It will be the first meeting between the longtime rivals since the Americans beat the Canadians 2-1 in overtime in the gold medal game at the Winter Olympics in Italy in February. Tourism Windsor-Essex Pelee Island Chief Executive Officer Gordon Orr is expecting a full house for the showdown.
0: At a time when there's certainly a lot of uncertainty between our two countries, it's nice for sport to bring people together. And at the same time, we've proven over and over again that this community can host sporting events. And we've developed a track roster that's impressive. Hockey Canada knows that. We've got the infrastructure. We've got the accessibility. We've got the accommodations. We've got the attractions. We've got the volunteers.
17: The game, October 28th, is a warm-up ahead of the 2026 IIHF Women's World Championship in Denmark in November. Tickets go on sale starting tomorrow on the Hockey Canada website. The AM 800 News Poll.
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17: 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Yesterday we asked if you are feeling happier compared with a year ago. Of more than 2,000 responses, 80% say no. AM 800 News Time is 7:07. 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
24: Weakness in the tech sector dragged down Canada's main stock index yesterday. Toronto's S&P TSX fell 390 points to 36,123. In New York, the Dow dropped 628 points and the Nasdaq slipped by 85. In Tokyo this morning, the Nikkei edged lower by 126 points. The Hang Seng in Hong Kong also dipped by 42. Our dollar's early trading was around 72.59 cents U.S. U.S. Trade Representative Jameson Greer is blaming Canada for its latest trade war escalation. President Donald Trump inked 5 executive orders yesterday barring certain Canadian imports. Greer calls it a natural consequence of Canadian retaliatory tariffs. Nova Scotia's premier says his government is working to support businesses preparing for the fallout of the trade war. Tim Houston says sectors such as agriculture and seafood could take hits. He says the province can, if needed, draw on a $50 million contingency fund. And Scotiabank kicks off its annual Global Banking and Markets Summit today. From the Canadian Press, I'm Aaron Sousa.
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27: Good morning, 7:09, and your weather is looking like it's going to be kind of rainy today. We could see some thunderstorms today.
28: Okay, yeah, for
27: not
28: the second day of school.
27: Nice, yeah.
28: I don't know, what do you do if you're, like, do kids use umbrellas? I don't think so, right? When they're going to school?
27: Maybe.
28: You think? No? I don't know.
27: Umbrellas kind of get in the
28: waiting
27: way,
28: for the bus. I know. Umbrellas are a pain. Umbrellas are horrible. They need a better way of folding them up or something. Okay, so rain today. We could see a thunderstorm later this morning and this afternoon. Windy 26 or 79. Some rain ending early this evening. Low of 17. And then tomorrow, mix of sun and cloud. Looks like a nice day. 24. Or 75, and we're going to stay above normal temperatures, it looks like, the rest of the week. Right now, 21, 70 Fahrenheit.

0: truck. Well, you got to protect your truck.
1: This is the Luke Bryan song. It's actually not even officially released yet. They're just this 30-second snippet, and people are being pretty harsh about it.
0: Why? Because it's just so stereotypical. Is that why?
1: Yeah. What was the first line there, Stevie? Slam goes the door.
0: Yeah. Fly goes the dust.
1: Great goes the heart. To the barn goes the truck. People are saying that it sounds like a Humpty Dumpty song, like a children's nursery song.
0: I gotcha.
1: The funniest line I've seen on social media is fart goes the butt.
0: So people are going to be coming out with their own versions.
1: Yes, they have been.
0: I would assume. Yes. Interesting.

0: fun song.
1: It is. You know, Luke Bryan is definitely not my favorite country singer. Not even close. Not even a little bit.
0: Is this, what's this called, Steve?
1: Fish, Hunt, Golf, Drink.
2: Yep. Your perfect day.
3: I'm breaking 80, but I'm pretty damn close.
4: I almost broke 80. That's
1: this
4: pretty good.
1: This has a nice beat to it, though, I think. If you never get to go.
0: Like, this feels happy summer country.
1: Yeah, I think it's when you start listening to the lyrics.
0: See, I don't listen to lyrics.

0: bunch of words he liked together.
1: I kind of liked it myself.
2: Sounds like an AI song.
0: Yeah. It does. It sounds like an AI song.
1: Yeah, but it doesn't because Luke Bryan, right? It makes a difference.
0: It's like, the prompt would be make a country song that sounds like Luke Bryan, and that's how this showed up.
1: Okay.
2: I'm giving ideas now, Meg.
1: Yeah. It's already brewing, Stevie. I'm thinking I'm going to make an AI country song for maybe later in the show of fish, hunt, golf, drink. Maybe I'll use four things that...
0: You love?
1: That I love.
0: Lawn care,
1: dogs and sports.
0: There you go.
1: Naps.
0: You have your own mic song.
1: Yeah, that's right. Okay. Let's go from country music to the symphony.
0: To some good music.
1: Let's class this show up a little bit. And if you've been dreaming of a golden ticket to the symphony, we got it. Be caller 8 right now, 519-792-2559. Win a pair of tickets to the show for the Holiday Pops. It's coming up December 9th, 2:30 in the afternoon. Qualify for the grand prize as well. A pair of tickets to every Windsor Symphony Orchestra concert for the entire season. You get season tickets.
0: Oh, that would be awesome. So anyways, caller number 8, 519-792-2559. Call us. Good luck. You could be going to see the Windsor Symphony.
1: Very nice. Very nice. Texter Lisa says, I'm with you. I think all Luke Bryan songs kind of sound the same.
0: Yeah, I would agree with that. I'm not trying to yuck anybody's yum if that's your thing, but I think the lyrics are cheesy. They're a good little tune, but the lyrics, sometimes if you think too hard about it, you're like, does that even make sense?
1: Well, that might be a fun game to read country lyrics and try to guess if it's real or not.
0: Or AI.
1: Yeah. P1 Eddie in Essex, modern country music is millionaires pandering to actually working people with a tired formula. Change my mind. That's from EE.
0: I can't because I think I agree with this.
1: another text. Whose voices is AI using in the song without permission? Has anyone... has to be using someone who has been sampled. I don't know. I don't know how AI comes up with their voices. They probably build them somehow. But
0: I think they're stealing it. I think they're stealing it from real artists.
1: Or is there a way to make voices or is it someone that's a singer that's getting paid to be like the country style AI voice when you make AI songs, much like, Siri is an actual human that has said all these different words.
0: It.
1: Google Home, she talks to me all the time. That's a real person who voiced that.
0: I doubt it. I think it's probably just like ripping off the internet and meshing voices together.
1: Mm.
0: Of maybe stuff that, we already know it's stuff that already exists that they're taking. So, anyway, speaking about AI.
1: Okay. I gotta go. Well, we're out of time here. We'll get to this story later, hopefully. Bob Ray's gonna join us too in the next half hour. Canada's former ambassador to the United Nations has a lot to say about all the trade drama and what Mark Carney had to say yesterday. Trump came out with more retaliatory tariffs last night. So we'll get to that after the 7:30 news. Right now, let's get to what's happening on the roads, though. 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
3: In the county, County Road 42 between Les Bronx Road and County Road 43 is still down to one lane. Expect delays in that area. And County Road 34 in Leamington is closed between County Road 37 and Kent Road 1. In the city, there are alternating lane restrictions on the East Hero Expressway and County Road 22 between Les Bronx Road and Lauzon Road in both east and westbound directions. This work will be ongoing daily until Friday. Riverside Drive East continues to have ongoing lane closures near St. Rose Avenue for the ongoing construction of the St. Rose Pumping Station. There is still a full closure on Central Avenue from Ontario Street to Seminole Street for water main construction, and Ford Boulevard will be closed between Reginald Street and Coronation Avenue. That work is in place until mid-December. From the AM 800 Traffic Center, I'm Megan DeLaurier.
0: All right, thanks so much for that. Megan, up next, we're going to get the news poll question of the day, but first your gas prices, 186.9 for gas, according to Gas Wizard, and 236.9 for diesel. The news poll question, it has to do with organic food waste. More on that up next.
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6: Maybe I will. Maybe I could. Here's the weather. It's raining out there this morning, and we're going to see rain through the morning and maybe even a thunderstorm later this morning and this afternoon, a high of 26 or 79. Tonight, the rain should end down to 17 or 63, and then Thursday, mix of sun and cloud, 24 or 75. Rest of the week looks pretty good. Sunny and above normal temperatures. Keep that pool open, Paul McDonald.
7: Absolutely.
6: That's right. Light rain and 21 right now, 70 Fahrenheit. And let's talk about the news poll question of the day, and we're going bins today.
7: Yeah, green bin. Green bin, we got an update from the Essex Windsor Solid Waste Authority late yesterday. Phase two, which involves Leamington, Kingsville, and Amherstburg, about 27,000 homes in total. Green bin delivery is going to start the week of September 14th. Single family homes in Leamington will be first. Once they're done, they'll move on to deliver to Kingsville and then to Amherstburg. Should wrap up by early October. The Essex Windsor Solid Waste Authority, the manager of waste diversion, Kathy Copont-Nepsey, saying that so far in phase one, which includes Windsor, includes all the other municipalities, Tecumseh, Essex, LaSalle, who am I forgetting? Lakeshore. All of that. So far, more than 10,000 tons of food waste has been kept out of the landfill, which is huge when you think about it.
6: That seems like a lot.
7: Yeah. Yeah, I mean, we're trying to extend the life of the landfill. I mean, to engineer and open a new landfill, millions and millions and millions of dollars. So anyways, so this is underway. We've got a story this morning that Leamington is moving to bi-weekly garbage collections starting in the new year because of the green bin recycling. That'll be done weekly. We're asking you today, are you using your green bin, to recycle organic food waste? Now, you have choices, yes, no, or sometimes. Let us know if you're using your green bin. You can let us know, AM800CKLW.com. Yesterday, we asked if you were feeling happier compared with a year ago. I was shocked at how many people, I did an update at 10 o'clock yesterday, well over 1,200 had already replied. We had 2,000 responses to this poll question. 80% say no.
8: Whoa!
7: They are not. We're not a happy bunch.
6: Well, no, considering what's happening with the trade war, the drama, I blame Donald Trump. I blame two things for my unhappiness this year. I would vote no, I'm not as happy as last year.
8: Okay.
6: One is Donald Trump and the drama he's caused for our country and our region in general. Second is the Detroit Tigers failing to live up to expectations this
7: year. I
6: had
7: a feeling the Tigers were going to work their way.
6: TNT, Trump and Tigers.
8: Mm. Mike, I feel like we can't let that stuff get us down.
6: What?
8: Trump and the Tigers, or Tigers
6: and the Trump?
8: Both of them. I don't know. Part of me is like, I think I would have answered the opposite. I think I would have answered yes. I don't know, because...
6: Well, you're a married woman. You got your life all ahead of you. I only got a couple years left.
8: No, you got
7: Look
8: more
7: at
8: than
7: him.
8: That.
7: Look at him. I've only got a few years left.
8: Where are you going? Paul, what would you have answered that?
7: I would have said yes, I'm happier. I mean, a lot of great changes in my life.
8: Yeah, I don't know. I think so. Is it about perspective?

0: sometimes.
1: I think it is perspective. I think you control the things you can control.
0: Yeah, absolutely.
1: Right?
0: Absolutely.
1: Yeah, a lot of this other stuff, I have no control over tariffs and what's going, the madness out of Washington. I have no control over that. How the Carney government responds.
0: Handles it, yes.
1: I have really dialed back and started deleting stuff on my social media to get out of all the negative chatter, because there's a ton of it. But it's all perspective.
0: I think it is. To an extent. I mean, they're hard
1: times. It's hard to avoid.
0: Yes, and hard times do fall on us, of course. And,
1: right.
0: And you know, you've got to pick yourself up, but.
1: And in this job, let's be honest, in this job, because we have to follow, we have to, you know, stay ahead of what is happening. It does at times become exhausting.
2: It grinds.
0: Oh, for sure. For sure.
2: And I know what I've been doing lately, sorry to interrupt, Paul, but I've been doing lately when I am off for a week, and I know, Meg, you did this, I unplug more than I used to.
1: Good.
2: Like, I kind of avoid listening to the news or reading the news as much as I do when we're working.
0: I still think you consume quite a bit of news while you're off.
2: I dial it down,
0: I should say.
2: Yeah, dial it down. You know, down to 50% instead of 100.
0: Yeah.
1: Right. But you still want to stay up to date on what's happening, right? And it's not just that issue. It's things that are happening locally, provincially, across the country.
2: Yeah. But I kind of like the rage sometimes. You know, like, I get a little jolt off.
3: There's something wrong with them. They're cuckoo.
2: You know, get a little rage going on.
0: You are cuckoo.
2: I get a little adrenaline going.
0: No.
1: Who's got green bin? You got a green bin, right?
2: I love my green bin.
1: Same here.
2: And
1: I use it religiously.
2: I think the next the move is that we go down to garbage collection every 2 weeks.
0: Me too.
2: Because we barely have
0: any
2: garbage with the green bin.
0: You know,
2: and it's not stinky.
1: But that's what we're doing. Oh, you're not LaSalle, still weekly collection?
2: Yes.
1: Okay. Because in the city, we're every other week, that seems like it's working out.
0: And the town of Tecumseh, right now, we have garbage weekly, but I think it's going bi-weekly in 2027.
1: Yeah, we did a story, yeah. No,
0: yeah.
1: They're changing.
0: Because
1: the cost to go weekly with their latest contract was very expensive.
0: Yeah, you know what I want to see weekly? Recycle. I could do recycle.
1: That 90-gallon big old...
2: Yeah, do you have the big
0: bag?
2: You do,
1: wow,
2: right?
1: That thing fills up in a hurry.
2: You know what
0: it does.
2: This is what I want. One truck that collects all of them. I put all three bins out of the same day, and then the truck is divided. It lifts all three bins at the same time. Boom, and then I'm done. I don't have to worry about
1: But I think there's different contracts
2: the rest of the week.
1: If I'm not mistaken.
2: I know. Contract's Montrack. Let's get them all
0: They all go to different places.
2: I know. If you're wondering where the organic waste goes, it goes to Seacliff Energy in Leamington. Then it's processed and used for liquid fertilizer.
1: Yes.
0: It's a win-win.
1: It is. It's a huge win. I can't believe we're only starting this now.
2: We're from
1: Mayor Hilda McDonald saying that she's embarrassed to talk to other municipalities who've been doing it for 30 years.
0: I know.
2: Hey, we just got our first paved road here
1: but
2: in Winfrey.
1: Honestly, but you wait to see the results of this poll question, because there are a bunch out there who refuse.
0: Yeah.
1: Who refuse.
2: Why? Yeah, I'd like to hear from those people.
0: Now, in all fairness, I would have to answer this with, no, I'm not using my green bin, only because we compost
1: okay,
0: on the property.
1: Okay, that's all. And they want you to keep doing that.
0: Yeah.
2: Yeah.
1: The Solid Waste Authority wants you to keep doing it. They're saying this augments that.
2: All right.
1: Yeah.
2: Solid Waste to Solid News. Paul McDonald's
1: Alrighty.
2: Up next. One traffic snafu, collision at Howard at the roundabout. Highway 3, I assume, and Howard Avenue, the roundabout there where there's always a collision. Old Bit Theater will avoid that area. 729.
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1: Twenty-one degrees in Windsor, Essex. Cloudy with showers today. The risk of a thunderstorm and a high of 26, 79 Fahrenheit. I'm Paul McDonald, AM 800 News. 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Coming up, the Banwell Road overpass, more than 50% complete, and Canada-U.S. Hockey Showdown. But first, garbage collection in Leamington will change in the new year. With organic recycling beginning in November, council has approved moving to every other week garbage collection in January. Councillor Heather Latham supports the change.
19: We are understanding that this isn't for today. It's for going forward. It's for our future. We do have a lot of older generation in our town that may consider this really challenging, but change doesn't happen overnight.
1: Organics recycling will begin in Leamington, Kingsville, and Amherstburg in November, and Leamington will move to biweekly garbage collection in January. Staff say the move will save Leamington taxpayers about $1.6 million over the six-year contract with Miller Waste Systems. Construction of the $120 million Banwell Road overpass is using a product known as expanded polystyrene geofoam. They look like styrofoam blocks, and they're meant to replace large volumes of soil beneath the bridge's approaches. The city's Commissioner of Infrastructure Services, David Simpson, told AM 800's The Shift the blocks were used on the Gordie Howe International Bridge.
20: This is very different from your typical styrofoam that you might see in daily packaging and things like that, but that the nature of this product, it's actually 100 times lighter than using typical granular soil or other materials as part of the base to the bridge abutments that you'll see out there.
1: Simpson says the project is more than 50% complete and is on target to be finished next summer. Crews are working on the northbound lanes of Banwell, the on and off ramps, and on the new roundabout north of the expressway. U.S. Trade Representative Jameson Greer says Canada is to blame for Washington's decision to escalate the trade war with its northern neighbor. President Donald Trump yesterday signing five new executive orders, ramping up retaliation after Canada imposed its latest set of counter duties on the United States. The new orders, taking effect later this month, will bar imports of certain Canadian goods, including motorcycles, some dairy products, and alcoholic beverages. AM 800 News, time is 7:33. Showers today with a risk of a thunderstorm, the high of 26. Repairs have been made to a broken water main that forced the closure of Massey Secondary School. Students were sent home before their first day of classes Tuesday after the school was left without running water. Enwin says crews have completed repairs, and the Greater Essex County District School Board says Massey will be open this morning. Investigators with the Windsor Police Financial Crimes Unit are working to identify a suspect in a bank fraud of more than $21,000. Police say a man used fraudulent documents to impersonate a customer at a bank in the 2600 block of Howard Avenue back in January. Police say the suspect withdrew nearly $20,000 from one account and $1,200 from another. The victim, who lives in Alberta, contacted the RCMP, who referred the case to Windsor Police. Photos of the suspect posted at AM800CKLW.com. A beloved family physician in Windsor has passed away. Dr. Paul Zeter died September 5th, 3 days after his 74th birthday. Dr. Zeter practiced medicine for nearly 50 years, looking after generations of families at his practice in the Windsor Professional Center on Howard Avenue. Former Mayor Eddie Francis is a close friend of the family and says Dr. Zeter helped to ensure Windsor-Essex had the best physicians and access to care.
15: He wanted to take that extraordinary care that he did every single day and make sure that everybody had access to it. So for many, he was the guy with a smile on his face, but he was the doctor, the person, the friend, the leader, the mentor, the compassionate listener that was always there for all of us.
1: Francis describes Dr. Zeter's death as a real loss for Windsor-Essex, given the work he's done in his family practice, his teaching at the Schulich School of Medicine, and his heavy involvement in the Lebanese community. From the entertainment file this morning, veteran Canadian rockers Kim Mitchell and David Wilcox will take the stage at Caesars Windsor later this year.
16: Time for me. Watching the sun go
1: Mitchell,
16: down.
1: The former frontman of Max Webster, is known for hits like Go for a Soda and Rock and Roll Duty. Wilcox has multiple gold and platinum albums and has built a lengthy career as a guitarist, singer, and songwriter. Tickets for the show at the Coliseum December 17th go on sale this Friday. The Amy Hedrick News Poll question, are you using your green bin to recycle organic food waste? Let us know at AM800CKLW.com. Yesterday we asked if you are feeling happier compared with a year ago. Of more than 2,000 responses, 80% say no. AM800 News, time is 7:36. 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Visit the showroom on Q Drive off Lauzon Parkway. Apple holds its annual iPhone event later today and is expected to be a big one. ABC's Mike Debusky says the company is rumored to pull the wraps off a new foldable iPhone.
21: The market for folding smartphones is pretty small, accounting for only 2% of global smartphone deliveries, according to Counterpoint Research. Samsung is the dominant player, building 38% of the 100 million foldables delivered globally last year. After years of incremental growth, Counterpoint estimates the foldable market is going to expand by almost 40% in the next year with the introduction of Apple's heavily rumored new device. Pricing on that iPhone foldable remains unknown, though it's not likely to be cheap. Mike Debusky, ABC News.
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2: Good morning. It is Mike and Meg here on AM 800 and CTV Windsor. We do have one traffic note. The Howard and Highway 3 roundabout right now, we're seeing a crash there. So avoid that area if you can. And let's get to the weather now. 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
0: All right. Well, we'll see a high today at 26 or 79. There's a 40% chance of showers and a risk of thunderstorm up until about 2 p.m. today. And then it turns into an 80% chance this afternoon of showers and thunderstorms. That carries into the evening, into the early evening, and wind gusting to about 50 kilometers an hour this morning. Tonight, low of 17 or 63. Thursday, tomorrow, 24 or 75, mix of sun and cloud. And Friday, 25 or 77, and a call for clear sunny skies. The current temperature right now, it is 21 out there or 69 Fahrenheit.

0: All right, 740 here on AM 800, and we were hoping to connect with Bob Ray, Canada's former ambassador for the United Nations, but I messed up the time.
1: Did you have a bit of a scheduling mishap?
0: I did, yeah. Like, I do this a lot where it's like you try to fit.
1: You do this a lot.
0: Well, sometimes. The pieces of the puzzle together,
1: yeah.
0: And then you confirm a time, and then when I go to put it on our little sheet for the morning, I put it in the wrong time, and now it's like, oh, I ruined the show.
1: No, you didn't. It's okay. We all make mistakes, Mike. It happens. Okay. Hopefully we can still get Bob Ray on, at some point this morning.
0: Oh, and he said, Stevie just said, call him right now.
1: Oh.
0: Yeah. So maybe we'll have him in a minute here.
1: I think what's happened is very human of you, Mike.
0: Oh, thank you.
1: And
0: very
1: I think
0: human.
1: A lot of people listening are going like, yeah.
0: Yeah.
1: You know?
0: Okay. All right. I wanted to talk to Bob today, not only with the trade drama that's going on, but he also has a new book coming out today.
1: Oh, what's it called?
0: It is called, where is it? Well, we'll ask him right now.
1: Reclaiming Canadian sovereignty.
0: Yeah. I mean, you get a new book out. All the trade drama, and then the host who books you messes up the time because I was working in the yard and maybe I had a heat stroke or something. But Bob, we got a hold of the Honorable Bob Ray. Good morning, Bob. Sorry about the mix up that I caused.
2: All is forgiven.
0: All right.
2: There was a time when I would have reacted poorly to this, but Not now.
1: No, now you're now. you're relaxing a little bit more. Although it seems like you've been very busy, Bob.
2: Yep. I'm keeping active, pulling this book together was a lot of fun, and we did it very quickly, started in the spring, and it came out, it's coming out today and tomorrow. It's hard to get a hold of now because the books are in big demand, but
0: yeah.
2: Put your orders in, and we'll print more copies.
0: No, that's great. Yeah, don't worry. We'll make more. Reclaiming Canadian Sovereignty in a Ruptured World is the book. It is out today. And tell us about the book, because not only do you give your thoughts, but you talk about some conversations and that you've had with some of very prominent people.
2: Well, it's my introduction is fairly long. It's booked, 20, 30 pages. And then after that, it's really the voices of all the people who've contributed shorter essays from a whole range of perspectives on the economy, on, you know, the meaning of sovereignty for Indigenous people, for example, culture, what's happening to, you know, our identity, our cultural policies, the politics of the whole thing, and foreign policy, as well as the environment and AI. So it's just a lot of different things are covered. It's a chance to get the debate going on, how we can maintain our momentum in this current struggle that we're in, and what it means for Canadians. And I hope people will enjoy it. I hope they'll read it. Sometimes they'll feel like throwing the book across the room, but I figure as long as they read it, and that's progress. We're getting a debate going.
1: Absolutely, evoking an emotion. You know, Bob, as you're probably well aware, this trade war just seems to continue to escalate. President Donald Trump yesterday escalating, saying that he's going to seek to block imports of some motorcycles and dairy products and alcohol. And I don't know, just, you know, from a general perspective, it just seems like things are just going in the wrong direction. What do you make of where we currently stand with the United States, and what are your thoughts on how we move past this?
2: Well, I think that's a great question. I don't think any of us are entirely sure. I mean, let's be honest among ourselves. We're dealing with a very irrational administration in Washington, and we're dealing with a president who, it would seem to me, has gone off the rails. I don't know if you guys saw the video he put out, the cartoon video of him, you know, blasting and beating up Mark Carney.
0: The hockey one.
2: Yeah, but I mean, that's not hockey. That's like he's turned hockey into a Roman Coliseum. I mean, that's brutal. Mm-hmm. I mean, you know, he's causing him head injuries, stomach injuries, and it's horrible. So this is not we're not used to dealing with this kind of politics and this kind of president. What I think the government is really trying to do is get the American people and American businesses to understand how wrong-headed this approach of their president is, and why it's important to realize what Canada has to contribute to the American economy, and obviously what the American economy has to contribute to ours. But we have to deal with this irrationalism and with this strong desire by this administration to exercise brute force, you know, whether you're Venezuela or Iran or Canada or Greenland or Europe or whatever. And this is a whole new ballgame, and I think it does require the kind of toughness and the kind of direction and approach that the Prime Minister is taking. But it also, I think, is going to require an incredible amount of strong support for industries and people that are hurting as a result of what's going on.
0: Bob Rae, former Ontario Premier and Ambassador to the UN. One more question for me. Is the fact that, you know, you talk about the midterms, you talk about businesses pushing back and citizens pushing back on Donald Trump. Does it matter, though? Because this man doesn't seem sane or doesn't seem to care what's outside his brain or what's outside his agenda.
2: Well, eventually Rome fell, right? I mean, it was the rise and fall of the Roman Empire. Eventually, yes, maybe the emperors don't like to fall and don't like to have to accept change, but it comes. And I really think that in a modern form, that's really what we're looking at. It's time for the sensible core of American public opinion to come to the fore, for responsible business people to understand what's being done to them, and for the general public to, and frankly for Congress, and there will be a new Congress being elected right now. And all of this is going to take time, and it's going to take a heavy toll on all of us. But that's got to be the strategy, because we're ready to talk. We're ready to deal, but we're not ready to deal on the basis of people changing agreements at the last minute or, you know, people running around and insulting you day and night and then saying, well, even if I settle this deal, I don't have to keep it. Which is why the Prime Minister talked about this. What's the point of signing a deal with a pencil? It doesn't make sense. So it's going to be a challenge. And I think we need to understand that.
1: All right. Well, thank you so much for your time this morning, Bob. We really appreciate that as Bob Rae, Canada's former ambassador to the United Nations and former premier of Ontario. It is 7:48. Let's take a look at your traffic here. And it is brought to you by...
0: 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Apparently, we're getting word that collision at the Howard Roundabout and Highway 3 is clear now. So we should have no issues there. So that's good news. Megan DeLaurier, what else do we have?
3: In the city, the intersection of Giles Boulevard East and McDougall Street will be closed for water main work. This work is ongoing until 7 p.m. Thursday. Intersection Road is closed east of Banwell Road to all traffic for road reconstruction. The intersection of Droulard Road and Wyandotte Street East is still fully closed for via rail bridge work. That closure is in place until late October. Walker Road continues to have lane restrictions between Lunds Avenue and Grand Maris Road East. And Huron Church Road has lane restrictions between Malden Road and the EC Row Expressway for road reconstruction. Expect delays. Meanwhile, in the county, County Road 20 in Amherstburg has lane restrictions between County Road 10 and North Side Road, and construction is ongoing at the intersection of Maidstone Avenue and Talbot Street North in Essex. From the AM 800 Traffic Center, I'm Megan DeLaurier.
0: All right, Megan, thanks very much. We're going to come back. We'll check out the forecast, getting some rain out there right now, and we'll let you know what's ahead for the rest of the day on day two. Or day one, if you're a Massey student or staff, up next.
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0: 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We appreciate it. 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
1: All right, the weather forecast for today. Well, we're going to see a high of 26 or 79. And 40% chance of showers, risk of thunderstorms up until about 2 p.m. And then that changes to an 80% chance of showers and a risk of thunderstorm at around 7 o'clock this evening. That tapers out. But we're going to see some windy conditions, wind gusting up to 50 kilometers an hour this morning. Tonight, low of 17 or 63. Tomorrow, Thursday, 24 or 75 is the high. Mix of sun and clouds. So a bit of a nicer day. Friday looking very nice as well. Current temperature, it is 21 out there or 69 Fahrenheit.
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0: All right, a little birthday fun here on this September the 9th. September the 9th, Meg. We have one belated anniversary from yesterday.
1: Yes, happy 63rd anniversary to Stan and Audrey Reichel. Celebrating a birthday today is Mark Philpott, who's 41 years old. Happy birthday, Mark. Happy 40th to Amanda Latona. Happy 9th birthday to Trent Hamlin. Hope you had a great first day back yesterday, Trent. Happy 46th birthday to Christina Kalea Falconer. Happy 73rd birthday to Linda Rademacher. And happy 67th birthday to Jake Lanou.
0: All right, Jenny Rennie is 49. Van Rempel is 5 today. Greg Stoenov is 50 years old. We have Rema Elkisum, who is celebrating a birthday. Phil Rive, 64. And Kyle Coulter is 13.
1: All right, happy anniversary to Michelle and Vito Bertucci, 37 years. Congratulations.
0: Bertucci.
1: Yes, happy anniversary to Sally and Anthony Brothers. And happy 26th anniversary to Christina and William Ressler.
0: All right, good times.
1: It.
0: All right, there we go. There's your birthdays and your anniversaries and the whatnots and such as. If you want to get it on the air every day at this time, go to am800cklw.com and you could submit it there if it is your birthday coming up. So enjoy. You got a birthday coming up.
1: Yeah, I guess in October.
0: For now, right? Yeah. About a month.
1: Not exactly.
0: Wasn't it your first day on the show and your birthday were the same day?
1: Yeah, October 15th.
0: That was cuckoo.
1: I know that there was a lot going on. I turned 30. Yeah, that's right.
0: Yeah.
1: I turned 30 and I started this job on the exact same day.
0: Insane.
1: And I think we bought a house like 1 week before.
0: Right. Man,
1: there's a lot going on there.
0: Yeah. All these changes for young Meg. Oh, it's crazy. Your life has changed in the last couple of years.
1: It has, but you know, now that I'm a married woman,
0: yeah,
1: I'm like I feel like now I'm chilling a little.
0: Oh.
1: We got the house. We're married. You know, now it's just some relaxation time, maybe.
0: Okay.
1: Yeah, that's how.
0: Right.
1: That's what I said to Tyler yesterday, and he looked at me. He's like, "We still got a lot to do."
0: Okay. Has anybody asked you yet? When are you going to have kids?
1: I haven't gotten that yet.
0: Really? Okay. Well, it's only been like, what, 2 weeks almost, a week and a half since you've been married, but that's coming.
1: I can tell my mom.
0: That's rude, though, that question.
1: I think it's
0: nobody's business.
1: Yeah.
0: And what if she can't?
1: I know. I would never ask somebody that, somebody else that. But I get it. I think people are excited for young people. I think older people are excited for young people. I think my mom wants to ask me it every single day, but she knows better. So she just, you know, but if anyone is going to, you know, have an opinion on that, it's my mom. You know.
0: I can see that.
1: Yeah. But no, I haven't gotten that. Maybe, and I think, maybe back in the good old days, women were asked that a lot more than they are now.
0: Oh, I think so. Yeah, it's not part of the deal now. You shouldn't ask. It's none of your business, one.
1: Well, that's it. And the other thing is, there's a lot of women out there, too, where, you know, or there a lot of couples trying to get pregnant, and they're,
0: right.
1: You know, it's not easy peasy lemon squeezy.
0: That's right. All right. 7:58, news up next. Halfway home on one of the biggest projects in recent Windsor history. We'll get to that. And also, what else we got coming up this morning? Oh, Danielle Campo, Paralympic gold medalist and author and founder of something now called Helm Navigation, which is going to help families find health care. Up next.
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4: -21 degrees in Windsor, Essex. A mostly cloudy day with showers, risk of a thunderstorm, and a high of 26, 79 Fahrenheit. 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Coming up, the Banwell Overpass Project passes the halfway mark and a mild fall forecast across Canada. But first, the U.S. wasting no time making the next move in its escalating trade war with Canada. Hours after Canada's reciprocal tariffs kicked in on nearly $28 billion worth of U.S. goods yesterday, U.S. President Donald Trump signing five executive orders to ramp up additional retaliation by his administration against trade with Canada. The new measures include a ban later this month on Canadian imports of alcoholic beverages, some dairy products, and motorcycles. Construction of the $120 million Banwell Road overpass on the EC Row Expressway is more than 50% complete. Crews continuing to work on the northbound lanes, on and off ramps, and the new roundabout north of the expressway. The city's Commissioner of Infrastructure Services, David Simpson, told AM800's The Shift, work is progressing well with completion expected by next summer.
5: It's all very intricate. Everything's choreographed, begun in phases. So again, the contractor's doing a fantastic job getting as much of that work done before we hit winter conditions as possible, and the asphalt plants closed. So they're doing exactly what we need them to do at this time of year.
4: Simpson says the project is using expanded polystyrene geofoam blocks as a replacement for large volumes of soil beneath the approaches to the bridge. He says some of the blocks are being temporarily removed in one area as part of a quality assurance review of the grading and site conditions, but there are no issues. A change to garbage collection in Leamington. Council has approved moving to biweekly garbage collection in the new year with the introduction of weekly green bin collection in November. Leamington is set to join Amherstburg and Kingsville in phase two of organics recycling. Mayor Hilda McDonald says it's embarrassing to speak with other municipalities across the province that have been recycling organics for decades.
6: Guelph has been doing it for 30 years. Like, shame on us. And when I look at the numbers and you see how the city of Windsor has jumped on this, the rest of us should be darn embarrassed. The county should be like, let's be more forward thinking. This is about thinking about the future for our children and our grandchildren.
4: Staff say the change to biweekly garbage collection will save taxpayers about $1.6 million over the 6-year contract with Miller Waste Systems. AM 800 News time is 8:03. Showers today, risk of a thunderstorm with a high of 26. Students at Massey Secondary School will be back in class this morning. Their first day of school was delayed Tuesday after a water main break left the school without running water. That prompted the Greater Essex County District School Board to send students home. Enwin reports crews have completed repairs and water service has been restored to the school. The board says Massey is open this morning. Ontario's police watchdog says an officer in Windsor will not be charged after a man was injured during an arrest this past spring. The Special Investigations Unit says officers responded on May 25th to a call about a man assaulting a woman at Pitt Street and Olette Avenue. It says the man fell forward on his face while fleeing after an officer used a stun gun and that he was taken to hospital with skull fractures near his right eye. The watchdog says the use of a less lethal weapon made sense to incapacitate the man because he continued to flee even after he was told to stop. It's shaping up to be a mild fall across much of Canada. The Weather Network has issued its three-month outlook. Canadian press reporter Lisa Laporte says forecasters are pointing to a potentially historic El Niño will help to prolong the season and delay winter's arrival.
3: The forecast suggests September and October will bring the usual swings between warm spells and bursts of chilly, stormy weather in many regions. But senior meteorologist Doug Gillum says the balance is expected to trend milder and drier in many regions as the season progresses.
4: Gillum says winter will probably be waiting on the sidelines for a while. While the impacts of El Niño tend to spike the global temperatures, he says the outlook in Canada is less gloomy. Windsor will play host to the Canadian and American women's hockey teams in a warm-up game ahead of the 2026 IIHF Women's World Championship. The two hockey superpowers will face off October 28th at the WFCU Center. Carson Clark-Bartolo is the director of House League for the Lakeshore Lightning Girls Hockey Association. She says girls hockey is growing fast in this area and across the country.
7: We have somewhere around 450 people registered just in Lakeshore alone. I know the statistic Hockey Canada provided was that there's 121,000 girls and women playing in Canada in the sport, and that's the highest participation record they've seen. I can say at least 1,500 of those girls are in Windsor-Essex.
4: The game will mark the first meeting between the two countries since the U.S. beat Canada 2-1 in overtime in the gold medal game at the Winter Olympics in Italy in February. Tickets go on sale starting tomorrow online at the Hockey Canada website. The AM 800 News Poll question, are you using your green bin to recycle organic food waste? Let us know at AM800CKLW.com. Yesterday we asked if you are feeling happier compared with a year ago. Of more than 2,000 responses, 80% say no. AM 800 News Time is 8:06. Let's update the markets now, brought to you by Volkswagen of Windsor, a member of the Revenberg Automotive Family, 9700 Tecumseh Road East.
8: Weakness in the tech sector dragged down Canada's main stock index yesterday. Toronto's S&P TSX fell 390 points to 36,123. In New York, the Dow dropped 628 points and the Nasdaq slipped by 85. In Tokyo this morning, the Nikkei edged lower by 126 points. The Hang Seng in Hong Kong also dipped by 42. Our dollar's early trading was around 72.59 cents U.S. U.S. Trade Representative Jameson Greer is blaming Canada for its latest trade war escalation. President Donald Trump inked 5 executive orders yesterday barring certain Canadian imports. Greer calls it a natural consequence of Canadian retaliatory tariffs. Nova Scotia's premier says his government is working to support businesses preparing for the fallout of the trade war. Tim Houston says sectors such as agriculture and seafood could take hits. He says the province can, if needed, draw on a $50 million contingency fund. And Scotiabank kicks off its annual Global Banking and Markets Summit today. From the Canadian Press, I'm Aaron Sousa.
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4: All right, so we've had rain out there this morning, and it looks like a risk of thunderstorm maybe later this morning and this afternoon. So heads up on that, 26 or 79. Tonight, a few showers ending 17 or 63. Tomorrow looks good, though. Mix of sun and cloud, 24 or 75. Right now, mostly cloudy skies, and we're sitting at 21. That is 70 Fahrenheit.

0: Let's go!
1: All right, good morning. It is, what are we at? Hour three already here on a very busy Wednesday. Mike Kaycook, Meg Roberts, and we're here till 10 o'clock, and we got lots to get to this morning. And I got a country song that I've put together that I would like to debut later on this hour.
2: Oh, no.
1: Yeah, after talking about Luke Bryan, his new song's coming under scrutiny. I think this is a jam. I think this will be played at Meg's next hoedown.
2: Okay, I don't know if I was planning on a hoedown, but I'm waiting on the edge of my seat, Mike.
1: Okay.
2: I cannot wait to hear your
1: It's coming up
2: AI
1: this hour.
2: Music. All right.
1: I think this is a new banger. This is the first time I've gone into the country realm.
2: Oh, I've dabbled with it a little
1: bit. Yes, yes.
2: Well, you might want to dabble a little bit with this new app that is coming out. This is really interesting. And joining us this morning to talk about it, Danielle Compo, Paralympic gold medalist, author, and the founder of Helm Navigation. And so this is, it sounds like this is an app, and it was created to navigate a healthcare system that can kind of feel overwhelming. You know, you're taking these phone calls, you're trying to track people down, track specialists down. And so Danielle has decided to come up with an app to help people directly here in our community in Windsor, Essex. Good morning.
3: Good morning.
1: So is this an app or a website?
3: So it is both. It is a website, and we are really excited to be launching the app very soon.
2: Okay, and can you tell us a little bit about Helm Navigation and your, I guess, the personal story behind it?
3: Yes, absolutely. So Helm Navigation came because I felt like when you are in a health crisis or you need that support, it shouldn't feel like finding help is creating another crisis for you. I have had to navigate so many complex medical systems and community services that I needed after, you know, my life-threatening battle with sepsis, that I was like, you know what, it has to be easier. And it finally pushed me to create something for our community when my mom was diagnosed with Lewy body dementia. And I think I had 75 tabs open on the computer. I had made, you know, 11 phone calls that day to be like, where do we start? I didn't even know the names of the doctors that we were going to need. And so I knew it needed to be easier for our community. It is 5 years to the day that my mom asked the community to come together and pray for me, and Windsor stepped up, and this is the way I wanted to give back.
1: That's awesome. Danielle Compo joining us this morning. Okay, so when we go onto to the website, and it's helmnavigation.ca, H-E-L-M, what do we do, and where do we start to try to find the information we need?
3: So you will see when you go onto the website, there's many different waypoints. And what I really wanted to do, and what I'm so proud of this, is you don't need to know the name of the service provider that you need. You could literally type in through the AI navigator to say, you know, I just fell and broke my hip. What should my next steps be? And, you know, you could say, you know, a loved one was diagnosed with dementia, or I'm looking for this community service. As you'll see, there's lots of things available that, you know, help with the different services that you may need. So it's really exciting. It really takes that guessing work out of where do I even start.
2: And I'm just looking here now, Danielle, and I mean, you've got over, it's like 1,700 providers that are listed on this website. And the other thing I love about this is that there's no cost. There's no like sign up walls, anything like that.
3: Absolutely. This is a free service for the, for our community members. It's, you know, something that I want people to have the ability. It was my commitment to give back to Windsor. You know, in the future, we definitely will be looking for partners as we're sustaining this right now. And, but this was important for us to do. And we will be committed to making sure that this stays free for the service users.
1: What kind of feedback are you getting so far on this for people that, I know it's brand new, but you know, the people that have tried it so far?
3: So we soft launched just last week. Our official launch will be on September 19th. So we're really excited about that. And the feedback from our community has been amazing. When we've had people, you know, write to me saying, this is something that I've needed for so long, or you've just helped something feel that was so overwhelming, feel like I can, you know, figure out a starting point or figure out what my next move is. And that is what I wanted. I, You know, we hear AI and we worry that it's taking, you know, the humans away from it. And it's absolutely not that. This is a tool to create connection, to get people in the right service providers that they need.
2: Yeah. You know, Danielle, I'm sure there's so many families in our community that can really relate with your story, which is it just becomes so frustrating. Like you get a diagnosis or you're facing some kind of medical condition and you have no clue where to start. You've got no clue who to call. And I would assume that that is a level of anxiety that just adds to the situation that you're already in.
3: Right. You feel like you can't even breathe, right? You feel like you don't even know which way to turn. And so that's what I really wanted Helm to be. But it's also there for, you know, I've used it myself in the AI Navigator area where I was like, I can't get my five-year-old to put her socks on. And it was like, hey, here's some services. Here's some service yeah. providers that are working on different things. So it's the big, it's the little, it's so you don't feel alone. And that's what helped me get back to the best version of myself when I was so sick. And so I'm just so excited to give this back to our community.
1: That's great. Great stuff, Danielle. Thank you so much for the time this morning. Del Campo, Paralympic gold medalist and author and founder of Helm Navigation. So helmnavigation.ca. And I think she makes such a great point. When you or a family member are going through a health issue and, you know, it's bad enough that you're worried about it or you're not feeling well, to try to navigate the health system. You hear it from people all the time, like Danielle, all these phone calls and tabs you have open on your browser. Yeah. And I can't find this. I can't find that. Hopefully this will be an answer to make things a little bit simpler
2: yeah.
1: for people.
2: Just going to the website right now, there's a directory button right at the top right hand corner. And there's all these categories, you know, seniors care, disability support, hearing, vision, communication, oral health. And you can click on those tabs and just go through a number of doctors in the area or services in the area. 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
1: All right, so it's Helm, H-E-L-M, and then navigation.ca if you want to find access to this website. 818, let's find out what's happening on your drive-in now, brought to you by Medica Pharmacy. 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All good on the road so far. Here's Megan DeLaurier.
0: In the county, County Road 42 between Les Bronze Road and County Road 43 is still down to one lane. Expect delays in that area. And County Road 34 in Leamington is closed between County Road 37 and Kent Road 1. In the city, there are alternating lane restrictions on the East Hero Expressway and County Road 22 between Les Bronze Road and Lauzon Road in both east and westbound directions. This work will be ongoing daily until Friday. Riverside Drive East continues to have ongoing lane closures near St. Rose Avenue for the ongoing construction of the St. Rose Pumping Station. There is still a full closure on Central Avenue from Ontario Street to Seminole Street for water main construction, and Ford Boulevard will be closed between Reginald Street and Coronation Avenue. That work is in place until mid-December. From the AM 800 Traffic Center, I'm Megan DeLaurier.
2: All right, thanks so much for that, Megan. Your gas prices for today, 186.9 for gas, according to Gas Wizard. And the average price of diesel, 236.9 for diesel. Up next, Paul is going to join us. And on this date in 1978, a song I believe Paul's going to love.
1: I put this on the sheet because I thought you would love it, too.
2: I do.
1: I know you do. Old School Meg up next.
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9: All right, so today we've had some rain out there already. It looks like rain on and off this morning, and maybe a thunderstorm. And windy in a high of 26 or 79. Tonight, a few rain showers ending in 17 or 63. And then a mix of sun and cloud looks nice for tomorrow, 24 or 75. Right now, mostly cloudy and 21, 70 Fahrenheit.

0: Number one song in the land. We go back to 1978, and I never knew Paul McDonald might. He's very good with this. Who sang this song?
1: I'm going to be honest. In 1978, at the age of 16 years old, the only thing I was listening to was Aerosmith,
0: Boston, Kim Mitchell,
1: Blue Oyster Cult, Max Webster, yeah. Gatto. This I'm not familiar with. I'm going to be honest.
0: A Taste of Honey. I never would have guessed that.
1: No,
0: that's supposed to be a one hit wonder.
1: It's not. I mean, it's got some bop to it, but
2: oh, I love this.
1: Yeah, this didn't get put on any of the parties I was at.
0: No, Meg,
2: really?
0: No. Was this played at your wedding?
2: No,
0: this sounds like a Megaroo wedding.
2: Honestly, maybe.
1: No.
2: Ask Eclipse Duo, because this is something that I could have boogie-oogied to at my wedding.

0: it does now. Okay. I'm just saying as a 16-year-old self. Hey, buddy, how about we put on Taste of Honey?
1: Yeah.
0: What?
1: You in the bush and on the back of the truck splitting a case of beer are not going to listen to Boogie Woogie Woogie.
0: No, no, no.
1: You might listen to this, though. Would you like to hear my newest creation?
2: Do we have to?
1: We were talking earlier about, who was it, Luke Bryan?
2: Yeah, and he's receiving some criticism. He's coming out with a new song, and it's very, a lot of people are saying it almost seems like it's a nursery rhyme, the lyrics.
1: So yeah.
2: He's facing a little bit of backlash.
1: I got something better I put together.

0: not to be entertained. Honestly, that sounds better than the Luke Bryan song.
1: Right. See, Meg always like poo-poos at my AI songs, and then I look over and she's bobbing her head.
2: Right.
0: I'm still poo-pooing on them. I still think that you should not be doing this and airing these.
2: I'm frightened by it. It's what it honestly.
1: It's nonetheless.
2: What is that? About 30 seconds worth of work there just to play?
1: Right. Yes. Yeah. I put
0: just
1: a lot of effort into
0: someone
1: that.
0: Steal someone else's job.
1: Slam it or jam it. 519-792-2559. News up next.
2: All right.
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2: Twenty-one degrees in Windsor, Essex. A mostly cloudy day. Showers. Risk of a thunderstorm. And a high of 26, 79 Fahrenheit. I'm Paul McDonald, AM 800 News. This report is brought to you by St. Clair College in Windsor and Chatham, the home of Saints Nation. Coming up, Leamington moves to biweekly garbage collection and police seek a suspect in a $21,000 bank fraud. The first work is progressing well on the $120 million Banwell Road overpass of the EC Row Expressway. The city's Commissioner of Infrastructure Services says the project is more than 50% complete. David Simpson says expanded polystyrene geoform blocks are being used to replace large volumes of soil beneath the bridge's approaches to help prevent settlement. He told AM800's The Shift, despite some of the blocks being removed, there's no issue.
19: We are doing a little bit of quality assurance just to ensure that our grade levels are exact there. And definitely when you go through a project of that magnitude and expense, you want to make sure before you actually put that top final road cap onto those types of blocks that everything is where it's supposed to be in terms of elevation.
2: Construction is continuing on the new bridge. on the northbound lanes of Banwell, on and off ramps, and the new roundabout north of the expressway. Simpson says construction is on target to finish next summer. Leamington is moving to biweekly garbage collection in the new year. Council has approved the move as the municipality joins Amherstburg and Kingsville in phase two of green bin recycling. Councillor Tim Wilkinson says despite some controversy in phase one, the change is needed.
7: It's been great to hear the results that are coming out of this, the impacts to our landfill, which are super important. I don't think people realize, you know, the inspiration behind this is to lessen the impact on the landfills. So I know there's still controversy, but I think it's worth giving it a try.
2: Green bin recycling will begin in Leamington, Amherstburg, and Kingsville in November. Staff say the switch to every other week garbage collection will save Leamington taxpayers about $1.6 million over the six-year contract with Miller Waste Systems. Canada-U.S. Trade Minister Dominic LeBlanc says his government is assessing America's latest salvo in the ongoing trade war with Ottawa, hours after Canada's reciprocal tariffs kicked in on $28 billion worth of U.S. goods. President Donald Trump yesterday signed five executive orders to ramp up additional retaliation against Canada. New measures include an incoming ban on Canadian imports of alcoholic beverages, some dairy products, and motorcycles. And Trump wants to stop Canadian origin products from being awarded any government procurement contracts. AM 800 News Time is 8:33. Showers today with a risk of a thunderstorm, the high of 26. Investigators with the Windsor Police Financial Crimes Unit are working to identify a suspect in a bank fraud of more than $21,000. Police say a man used bogus documents to impersonate a customer at a bank in the 2600 block of Howard Avenue back in January. Police say the suspect withdrew nearly $20,000 from one account and $1,200 from another. The victim, who lives in Alberta, contacted the RCMP, who referred the case to Windsor Police. The suspect is described as white, 50 to 60 years old, with short brown hair. Photos are posted at am800cklw.com. It's shaping up to be a milder and drier fall season across much of Canada. That's according to the Weather Network's latest three-month outlook. But senior meteorologist Doug Gillum says that doesn't mean Canadians can let their guard down.
8: So don't be lulled into a sense of, oh, we're just going to have a dry fall and we don't have to worry about any storms. Fewer storms doesn't mean that the storms that occur won't pack a punch. In fact, we're quite sure that a few of them will.
2: El Nino, the climate pattern tied to shifting warm waters in the Pacific Ocean, is expected to be a key driver of the fall and winter weather. From the entertainment file this morning, Canadian rock veterans Kim Mitchell and David Wilcox will share the stage at Caesars Windsor later this year. Mitchell, formerly of Max Webster, is known for hits like Go for a Soda, Rock and Roll Duty, and Patio Lanterns. Wilcox has built a lengthy career as a guitarist, singer, and songwriter with multiple gold and platinum albums. Tickets for the show at the Coliseum December 17th will go on sale this Friday. The AM 800 News poll question, are you using your green bin to recycle organic food waste? Let us know at am800cklw.com. Yesterday, we asked if you are feeling happier compared with a year ago. Of more than 2,000 responses, 80% say no. AM 800 News, time is 8:36. 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The meeting is expected to hear from top executives from across the banking and financial services sector. It comes as worries about the Canadian economy rise amid the escalating trade war with the United States. And that's business on AM 800.
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0: All right, the weather forecast for today, we're going to see a high of 26 or 79. They are calling for a 40% chance of showers and risk of thunderstorm up until about 2 p.m. this afternoon, and then it changes to an 80% chance of showers and thunderstorms. Tonight, few showers ending early this evening, then clearing, and it might get a little bit windy today. Wind gusting to 50 kilometers an hour. The low tonight is 17 or 63 Fahrenheit. Thursday, tomorrow, looking a bit nicer. High of 24 or 75. Mix of sun and cloud tomorrow. Friday, high of 25 or 77. They're calling for clear, sunny skies. The current temperature right now, it's 21 out there or 70 Fahrenheit.

0: right, good morning, everyone, and thanks for joining us as we are nicely underway on this Wednesday. I think it's a Wednesday that feels like a Tuesday. And what we're going to do over the course of the next month as we lead up to the municipal election in October is talk to all the mayoral candidates from each and every town and Windsor here in this community, and we've invited them anyway, Meg. And it's up to them if they would like to accept our offer or if they would like to decline. And today is our first one, and we go to Amherstburg this morning.
1: Yeah, joining us this morning is Michael Prue, mayor of Amherstburg, and is running in the next municipal election. Good morning, Michael.
2: Good morning. How are you this fine day?
1: We're good. We're good. So I guess just to start off here, I mean, there's a number of issues and I guess priorities, too, I'm sure, happening in the town of Amherstburg. What are some of your biggest priorities and what can I think constituents, what can they look for you, you know, or look for in your platform?
2: Well, I mean, going forward, there's a number of things happening. First of all, first and foremost, the biggest issue, and it will color a lot of things, is that the City of Windsor tore up the contract with us for the police force. And so we have to find a new police force. Now, this could either be very costly or it could actually be a boon. Should we decide to go with our own police force as we had before we went with Windsor, that will be expensive and taxes will likely rise. Some people still want to do that anyway because they feel safer with their own. The second option is, of course, to go with the OPP like the other towns, all of the rest in except LaSalle in the county, and that will be a considerable cost saving. It will happen starting in 2028 of about $3 million a year to the tax base. And my plan is if the county, if the council decides to do that, is to take that $3 million and make many improvements and possibly lower the tax rate. So that's where we're coming from the beginning.
0: Michael Prue, who is the mayor of Amherstburg, running for re-election in that town. That's got to be one of the biggest challenges for you as mayor, Michael, as well as council, is to make that balance between tax hikes, investing in the town, but keeping costs low all at the same time. How difficult is that, and why are you the guy to continue to do that?
2: It is a very difficult balancing act, especially with what is happening in the last couple of days with the United States and Donald Trump. It's going to take a very steady hand, someone who understands economics. And I think, you know, I don't want to disparage my opponents, but, you know, I understand economics very, very well, especially macroeconomics and all the things that are happening around it. I was on the Mayor's Border Alliance. I used to be on the audit and finance team at the legislature for 13 years and on the megacity of Toronto for 5. And I really understand how all of this has to be put together. It is really absolutely important to balance the amount of money coming in and the amount of money being spent. Now, Amherstburg is a smaller town, and we don't have a large industrial base, so it all, eventually, 90% of it ends up coming from the homeowners, and they're being stretched at this point. So that's why I think that using some of the funds that we will save, approximately $3 million or 10% of our taxable budget, will go a long way to help people going down the road.
1: You know, Michael, I know a lot of municipalities are asking themselves this question, and it's this concept of, I don't know, maintaining this charm and maintaining what the municipality, I guess, was in the past, but also, you know, considering development. I know Amherstburg is seeing substantial residential development, and longtime residents are some of them worried about strained town infrastructure, increased traffic, and potentially the erosion of the town's distinct historic kind of charm. How do you plan on kind of balancing the two of those?
2: Well, I think in this past term, I already did some of that. We saved 165 houses by designating them historical, with historical interest. So the downtown core is pretty much preserved in terms of keeping that. The development, if it is to take place, will take place on lands that were earmarked and official plan and zoning bylaw put in, God, more than 10, 15 years ago, long before I was on council. These have been earmarked. They've never been developed. And I don't know. The developers need to find the money. I guess the province needs to do a few things. But we're not seeing a huge amount of movement at this time in terms of housing. My focus is on bringing back industry. When Diageo walked away, we were despairing a little, but in the last couple of weeks, a new owner or owners have come forward to buy the Diageo property, and we think, we already know, we've already put feelers out, we already want to work with them, and to, they're going to bring back even more jobs than were at Diageo. So we're excited, because that's really, the tax base has to be protected, and the tax base just cannot be homeowners, it has to be commercial and industrial as well.
0: All right. Michael, thanks so much. That is Michael Prue, who is the incumbent and mayor of the town of Amherstburg. And this kicks off our profiles of the different candidates that are running. So tomorrow we'll continue in Amherstburg and talk to the deputy mayor who is running for the top seat. That'll be tomorrow morning, and it is Chris Gibb who will join us tomorrow in our 9 o'clock hour.
1: All right, very nice. 8:45, let's take a look at your traffic here.
0: 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We have one issue now that has come up. Lights are flashing at Banwell and McHugh on the east side. So Banwell and McHugh, watch out for that. Treat that as a four-way stop. Here's Megan DeLoria.
3: In the city, the intersection of Giles Boulevard East and McDougal Street will be closed for water main work. This work is ongoing until 7 p.m. Thursday. Intersection Road is closed east of Banwell Road to all traffic for road reconstruction. The intersection of Droulard Road and Wyandotte Street East is still fully closed for Via Rail bridge work. That closure is in place until late October. Walker Road continues to have lane restrictions between Lunds Avenue and Grand Maris Road East. And Huron Church Road has lane restrictions between Malden Road and the EC Road Expressway for road reconstruction. Expect delays. Meanwhile, in the county, County Road 20 in Amherstburg has lane restrictions between County Road 10 and North Side Road. And construction is ongoing at the intersection of Maidstone Avenue and Talbot Street North in Essex. From the AM 800 Traffic Center, I'm Megan DeLaurier.
1: All right, thanks so much for that, Megan. Up next, your way back Windsor Essex.
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17: You know it's Rona week when the checkout sounds like this. 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
0: All right, good morning, everyone. It is Mike K. Cook talking about one of my favorite things. I should put this in my new AI country song, Aunt Donito's Original Pizza. It is the best. Had it for breakfast the last two mornings, Meg. I always order, like, extra on the weekend when we have it, and then I have, like, one slice for the morning, for my drive-in for breakfast. So that's the beauty. Order more, because then it becomes many meals. 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
0: Eight fifty-one. Mike Kaycook, Meg Roberts. We're here till 10 on CTV Windsor, AM 800, and the iHeart Radio app. And let's find out what's happening with the weather. We've had some rain already this morning. 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A reminder, too, we have lights flashing at Banwell and McHugh this morning on the east side.
1: Yeah, we woke up to a little rain this morning, and it looks like that could come back around. There's a 40% chance of showers and a risk of thunderstorm this afternoon until about 2 p.m., and then that changes to an 80% chance of showers and thunderstorms, wind gusting to 50 kilometers an hour this morning. Tonight, few showers ending early this evening, then clearing. We'll see a low tonight of 17 or 63. Tomorrow, Thursday, high of 24 or 75. Mix of sun and cloud. Friday looking very nice, as well as Saturday. And the current temperature right now, it is 21 out there or 70 Fahrenheit.

0: AM 800. Good morning, Mike Kaycook and Meg Roberts. So, yeah, our Fright Night is coming up on Friday. Are you aware of this, Megaroo?
1: Well, yes, because I'm going to be there.
0: Oh, okay. We're all going to be there. And Scarehouse Windsor is hosting it. It's over on McDougal near Ellis. And this is a night that you can get in for free. And all you have to do is bring a non-perishable or cash donation in support of the Society of St. Vincent de Paul. And you get free admission. Scarehouse Windsor. The scare, like, honestly, like, you think, okay, how scary can it be? Like, it is scary.
1: Yeah.
0: Like, I won't go through it very far before I get too scared. So, McDougal and Ellis, and plenty of parking around there. We're going to be there at the entrance to greet people on Friday night. And we'll also have many AM 800 personalities who will be scaring you inside.
1: Ooh, okay. So come and see us on Friday night. Just bring a non-perishable or cash donation.
0: What time does this thing start? Do we know?
1: Well, let's get some details there, eh? Yeah.
0: I'm working on it.
1: In the meanwhile, did you hear this? That Apple is going to unveil its first folding phone today.
0: That's the new hotness.
1: Yeah, get this. So it's going to unveil this folding iPhone at a launch event in California. And this thing will run you, the cost for this foldable device, more than 2,000 U.S.
0: 2,000 U.S. for a foldable iPhone.
1: Yes.
0: So that means 2,500 or so here in Canada.
1: Something like that in
0: Canadian. Yeah, no thanks.
1: Isn't that incredible? And you know what the wild part is? People will buy it.
0: Oh, yeah, they're not dumb. They know you're going to buy it.
1: Now, this one is, I mean, they have not come out with a foldable iPhone yet, a foldable iPhone model, where I know there's some other cell phone companies that have. So I'm sure there's lots of people who will be dying to get their hands on it.
0: Wow.
1: Yeah. Isn't that a ton of money?
0: I like to hear from people. Are you the one that, like, every year you need the latest and greatest phone? That whenever the new model comes out, you send in the old one, and then you upgrade to the new one, no matter what it costs you. You just, like, are addicted to have the latest phone.
1: I just couldn't put the money towards that. It wouldn't be worth it for me.
0: It's ridiculous. Like, it's ridiculous that a phone even costs, like, to me, like, $1,000. And that's, like, what a good basic phone.
1: Yeah.
0: Like, or, you know, a higher-end phone will cost at least these days. And it's, like, this phone will last me maybe 3 years until the battery sucks, till it starts slowing down and all that. It's horrible.
1: But you know,
0: you buy a computer for $1,000. Okay. You're going to have it for a decade, maybe, or more.
1: I know. It's just a cell phone. But at the same time, I do understand if you are really interested in technology and the evolution of technology, maybe you're really interested in camera capabilities. I get why people do trade their phones in and get a new one when it comes out, because it's a real interest to them.
0: Okay. All right. Well, let us know if you're going to upgrade to this phone. And I think
1: I do want to see
0: cuckoo.
1: I
0: don't want to play with it.
1: I would too.
0: Yeah. If anybody works at like a cell phone store, if you want to come down and show us
1: new iPhone.
0: Yeah. We'll give you a little plug and show us your phone.
1: I think they're just unveiling it. I don't think you can actually buy it quite yet. No. I'm not sure when it'll go on the market.
0: Somebody's got to have it.
2: Around the holidays, I bet.
1: Yeah.
2: They always do it right before the holidays. Make some cash.
0: Smart. All right. 8:56 news coming up next. Whiskey, cheese, motorbikes. Trader, they're in the crosshairs now. That's next.

0: Time for Way Back Windsor Essex here on AM 800, and it is our look at some of the history of some of the oldest schools here in Windsor Essex. And we're going way back to 1786 and the French farming community of L'Assomption, today's oldest neighborhood in Windsor. Two young teachers from Quebec, Mademoiselles Adamer and Papineau, opened what historians called Ontario's first elementary school. It was funded by the church. There was a room attached to the church. The school started with just a handful of students, mostly girls, some boarding on site, and lessons were in French, and the curriculum focused on reading, writing, and religious instruction. Now, at the time, the area was under British rule, but the school remained firmly French in language and character, setting the foundation for the bilingual roots here in Windsor Essex, and within decades, more schools would follow. Common schools in Sandwich and Windsor, segregated schools for black families, and eventually the public and Catholic systems we know today. But it all traces back to that one small classroom more than 240 years ago. That's Way Back Windsor Essex. If you want to hear prior segments on our history lessons from Windsor Essex, subscribe to our podcast. Search Mornings with Mike and Meg.
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15: It's 9 o'clock.
16: Twenty-one degrees in Windsor, Essex, a mostly cloudy day, showers, risk of a thunderstorm, and a high of 26, 79 Fahrenheit. I'm Paul McDonald, AM 800 News. Coming up, the Banwell Road overpass, more than 50% complete, and a Canada-USA hockey showdown. The first garbage collection in Leamington will change in the new year. With organic recycling beginning in November, council has approved moving to every other week garbage collection in January. Councillor Heather Latham supports the change.
15: We are understanding that this isn't for today. It's for going forward. It's for our future. We do have a lot of older generation in our town that may consider this really challenging, but change doesn't happen overnight.
16: Organics recycling will begin in Leamington, Kingsville, and Amherstburg in November, and Leamington will move to biweekly garbage collection in January. Staff say the move will save Leamington taxpayers about $1.6 million over the six-year contract with Miller Waste Systems. Construction of the $120 million Banwell Road overpass is using a product known as expanded polystyrene geofoam. They look like styrofoam blocks, and they're meant to replace large volumes of soil beneath the bridge's approaches. The city's Commissioner of Infrastructure Services, David Simpson, told AM 800's The Shift the blocks were used on the Gordie Howe International Bridge.
17: This is very different from your typical styrofoam that you might see in daily packaging and things like that, but the nature of this product, it's actually 100 times lighter than using typical granular soil or other materials as part of the base to the bridge abutments that you'll see out there.
16: Simpson says the project is more than 50% complete and is on target to be finished next summer. Crews are working on the northbound lanes of Banwell, the on and off ramps, and on the new roundabout north of the expressway. U.S. Trade Representative Jamison Greer says Canada is to blame for Washington's decision to escalate the trade war with its northern neighbor. President Donald Trump yesterday signing five new executive orders ramping up retaliation after Canada imposed its latest set of counter duties on the United States. The new orders, taking effect later this month, will bar imports of certain Canadian goods, including motorcycles, some dairy products, and alcoholic beverages. Ontario's police watchdog says an officer in Windsor will not be charged after a man was injured during an arrest this past spring. The Special Investigations Unit says officers responded on May 25th to a call about a man assaulting a woman at Pitt Street and Olette Avenue. It says the man fell forward on his face while fleeing after an officer used a stun gun, and that he was taken to hospital with skull fractures near his right eye. The watchdog says the use of a less lethal weapon made sense to incapacitate the man because he continued to flee even after he was told to stop. AM 800 News Time is 9:04. Showers today with a risk of a thunderstorm and a high of 26. A beloved family physician in Windsor has passed away. Dr. Paul Zeter died September 5th. 3 days after his 74th birthday. Dr. Zeter practiced medicine for nearly 50 years, looking after generations of families at his practice in the Windsor Professional Center on Howard Avenue. Former Mayor Eddie Francis is a close friend of the family and says Dr. Zeter helped to ensure Windsor Essex had the best physicians and access to care.
18: He wanted to take that extraordinary care that he did every single day and make sure that everybody had access to it. So for many, he was the guy with a smile on his face, but he was the doctor, the person, the friend, the leader, the mentor, the compassionate listener that was always there for all of us.
16: Francis describes Dr. Zeter's death as a real loss for Windsor Essex, given the work he's done in his family practice, his teaching at the Schulich School of Medicine, and his heavy involvement in the Lebanese community. The Weather Network says it's shaping up to be a mild fall across much of Canada. The three-month outlook suggests a potential historic El Nino will help to prolong the season and delay winter's arrival. In many regions, the forecast suggests September and October will bring the usual swings between warm spells and bursts of chilly, stormy weather. But senior meteorologist Doug Gillum says the balance is expected to trend milder and drier in many regions as the season progresses.
19: We expect an extended fall season, and most of Canada will end up warmer than normal, especially late in the season. However, we're still going to see the typical turbulent transition from summer to winter, especially during September and October.
16: The main reason is El Nino, the climate phenomenon tied to the warm waters in the Pacific Ocean that tends to spike global temperatures. Windsor will play host to a battle between the two superpowers in women's international hockey next month. Canada will face the USA October 28th at the WFCU Center in a tune-up ahead of the 2026 IIHF Women's World Championship in Denmark in November. The House League Director for the Lakeshore Lightning Girls Hockey Association, Carson Clark Bartolo, says the growth of the Professional Women's Hockey League and events like this change the way girls think about the sport.
20: For so long, girls have been sort of left in the shadows to dream of the NHL maybe one day and having one girl make it. Now, every team player is female, and every opportunity, they get to be the majority, they get to be the voice, they get to be the person that they see on that ice, and they get to be the people in the stands cheering for those teams.
16: The game will be the first meeting since the Americans beat the Canadians 2-1 in overtime in the gold medal game at the Winter Olympics in Italy in February. The AM 800 News poll question, are you using your green bin to recycle organic food waste? Let us know at AM800CKLW.com. AM800 News Time is 9:07. We update business now, brought to you by Volkswagen of Windsor, a member of the Revenberg Automotive Family, 9700 Tecumseh Road East. Apple holds its annual iPhone event later today and is expected to be a big one, with the company rumored to pull the wraps off a new foldable iPhone.
21: We don't know how much the rumored folding iPhone will cost, but the expectation is it'll be quite a lot. In fact, the research firm TrendForce estimates prices on the existing iPhone Pro models will be high as well, going up between $150 and $200 compared to last year. It comes amid a shortage in computer memory, driven by demand from the AI sector. There's not much relief to be found with the base model iPhone either. That's rumored to have been delayed until early next year. Mike Dubusky, ABC News.
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30: All right, so we had some rain out there earlier this morning, and we could have some rain around for a bit today with the risk of a thunderstorm later this morning and this afternoon. High of 26 or 79, few showers ending early this evening, then clearing, and a high, make that a low of 17. Tomorrow, mix of sun and cloud, 24, 75. Right now, 21, that is 70 Fahrenheit.

0: Okay, there's some Canadian music. This is for P1 listener Brian this morning. He requested Gino Vannelli, Wild Horses. I've never heard this song, and I don't think I need to hear it again.
1: What? I like this song.
2: You've never heard this classic?
0: No.
2: You need to work in music radio, Mike.
0: I guess. I mean, I don't know. Gino Vannelli's not really in my wheelhouse, but...
1: I think it sounds great.
0: Really?
1: Yeah.
0: I think the same thing you guys are. I think my AI songs are better than this.
1: No, not at all. I'm into this. This kind of music makes me feel like I can fly. I can't really explain that.
0: It makes me want to change the channel.
1: Really?
0: Yeah.
1: I don't know why you're poo-pooing on it.
0: No, I'm not big on that. I'll slam it or jam it, everyone. 519-792-2559. I just might go listen to something else, and Meg can just listen to this song the rest
1: of the... They got the harmonica in the back of it. Like,
0: yeah, no,
1: the concept of Wild Horses is very freeing. Okay, all right.
0: Personally...
1: Moving on.
0: Now, like, this is what I want to hear.
3: I won't answer, not at all.
0: Oh, wait, that's the wrong one. Hang on a sec. This is my new jam.

0: Took 5 minutes during the news to make this.
1: Exactly. That's a shame. Oh, you know who we got on the line this morning?
0: Who's that?
1: Life After 50.
0: The crew is here. It's a Wednesday tradition now on the Fine program. Good morning, guys.
2: Good morning, Mike. How are you?
0: Good. Okay, your comments on Gino Vannelli this morning, please.
2: On Gino Vannelli?
1: Yeah.
2: He's a singer, right?
0: Well, yeah, I thought that's what you were, I thought you were calling to say that you enjoyed the Gino Vannelli song we played.
3: Go to Costco?
0: Are they drinking at Life After 50 this morning?
4: They told me they liked the Gino Vannelli.
0: All right, well, that's good. Let's go to Wendy. She has a comment on Gino Vannelli as well.
5: I like it. It's an upbeat song. You gotta have a kind of open mind for today's music, you know.
0: Upbeat song.
5: You know?
1: Thank you, Wendy. I like the Gino Vannelli as well.
0: Can I hear a little more of this upbeat song?

0: I love it.
1: I'm surprised I've never heard this song before.
0: This is going on my Spotify playlist.
1: I'd rather hear Black Cars Look Better in the Shade, personally, by Gino Benelli, if we can cue that up. That's a jam.
0: Benelli?
1: No, Benelli. I said Benelli, didn't I?
0: I thought you said Gino Benelli. Okay.
1: Beg Roberts, what are you talking about, Beg?
0: Let's get to something real here, okay?
1: Oh, okay.
0: Let's get to something real.
1: I like just messing around the 9 o'clock.
0: Anyway, go ahead.
1: Let's get to real news.
0: Okay, I thought this was really interesting. TSA is going to bring back gate access for some people without plane tickets after 25 years after 9/11. And I can't even really remember a time where if you didn't have a plane ticket that you could actually go, you know.
1: Oh, yeah, I do remember this.
0: Yeah, do you? I don't remember this at all. But apparently some airport security checkpoints have been the end of the line soon after the 9/11 attacks for most friends and relatives. That is changing at some U.S. airports. Transportation Security Administration allowing eligible TSA pre-check members without tickets to pass through security and enter gate areas, reviving a tradition that largely disappeared 25 years ago. So now that means while your loved one waits, you could go into the airport. You could have a drink. You could have some lunch, right?
1: Yeah, you could have lunch together before they go and get to the airport nice and early so you're on time. And then, you know, and it's cool because you can greet people. Like in the old days, and I remember doing this relative coming off the plane, and you're looking down the tarmac to see, do you see him? You see, no, not yet. No, I thought that was, and it was kind of exciting.
0: I bet. And now it's like you just have to wait out in the car.
1: Right.
0: Basically. I mean, I'm thinking like even Windsor Airport, you can wait inside, but.
1: Yeah, but the big airports.
0: Yeah.
1: So this, I don't think Detroit's on the list as of yet, but they are adding different airports all the time. And it reminds us, of course, everything relates to Seinfeld, the airport greeting.
2: You're going to know the whole story the minute she steps off the plane.
3: Really? How?
2: Because it's all in the greeting.
3: Uh-huh.
2: All right. If she puts the bags down before she greets you, that's a good sign.
3: Right.
2: You know, anything in the lip area is good.
3: Lip area.
2: You know, a hug, definitely good.
3: Hug is definitely good.
2: Sure.
3: Although, what if it's one of those hugs where the shoulders are touching, the hips are 8 feet apart?
2: That's brutal, I think.
3: You know how they do that?
2: Also, a shake is bad.
3: Shake is bad. Yeah. But what if it's the two-hander, the hand on the bottom, the hand on the top, the warm look in the eyes?
2: Hand sandwich.
3: Right.
1: You gotta watch Seinfeld, Meg.
0: I've tried. It's a different sense of humor than
1: I guess.
0: I don't know.
1: Stevie likes it. You guys are basically the same age.
0: Yeah,
4: I grew up on Seinfeld.
0: Yeah, I don't know.
1: I don't know what Meg was listening and doing. Like Gino Vanelli.
4: Wild horses.
1: Like, what were you watching? Like, did you have TV where you grew up in Essex?
0: Yeah, but we didn't have any fancy stuff. No, we didn't have satellite or anything. So we would watch,
1: it was on
0: PBS.
1: NBC. You had a TV antenna.
0: Yeah, we had a TV antenna. Anyways, I think this is an interesting concept to bring this back. And I think about children, and I especially think about elderly people.
1: Right.
0: Because that's the real hard part, is they have to navigate the airports all by themselves. And they don't have technology.
1: Don't they have people for that?
0: Don't they have people to help you, but a family member, right? Well, it's very different than a family member. So.
1: Okay, I think it's great. And hopefully it gets back to Metro Airport very soon. But I don't think they're on the original list, but they say they're going to be re-adding airports very quickly. It is 9:18, and let's find out what's happening on the roads now as we check AM 800 traffic. At last check, we had lights flashing at Banwell and McHugh on the east side. Treat that as a four-way stop. If you're in that area, let us know what's happening. 519-792-2559. Here's Megan DeLaurier.
5: In the County Road 42 between Les Bronx Road and County Road 43 is still down to one lane. Expect delays in that area. And County Road 34 in Leamington is closed between County Road 37 and Kent Road 1. In the city, there are alternating lane restrictions on the East Hero Expressway and County Road 22 between Les Bronx Road and Lauzon Road in both east and westbound directions. This work will be ongoing daily until Friday. Riverside Drive East continues to have ongoing lane closures near St. Rose Avenue for the ongoing construction of the St. Rose Pumping Station. There is still a full closure on Central Avenue from Ontario Street to Seminole Street for water main construction, and Ford Boulevard will be closed between Reginald Street and Coronation Avenue. That work is in place until mid-December. From the AM 800 Traffic Center, I'm Megan DeLaurier.
0: All right. Thanks so much for that, Megan. Up next, we'll get your news poll question of the day. But first, your gas prices. $186.9 for gas, according to Gas Wizard. The average price in Windsor Essex, $236.9 for diesel. Up next, what are you doing with your organic food waste? That's the news poll question of the day.
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5: Good morning, 9:23. And we saw some rain this morning, and it looks like that could be coming back around, especially after 2 p.m. 80% chance rain, thunderstorms.
6: Yeah, so we'll watch out for that. And, yeah, it might be one of those days where we get rain on and off and some thunderstorms, 26 or 79. Tonight, the rain should end. And 17 or 63, and then tomorrow looks good. Mix of sun and cloud for Thursday, 24 or 75. Right now, it's cloudy and warm, 22 or 72 Fahrenheit. Now I love this Gino Vannelli song. Are you familiar with this one, Ben?
5: Yeah, this sounds familiar. I think that we would have listened to this growing up because I got a message from my mom saying Gino Vannelli album was amazing. That whole album was a little magical.
6: Oh, wow.
5: So clearly we
6: Who
5: were
6: said that,
5: some,
6: Lori?
5: Yeah. So apparently big fan. We would have been playing this in the house.
6: Oh, yeah. That's a good song.
5: The hair on Gino Vannelli.
7: Oh, yeah.
6: Day. Oh, God.
7: Great.
6: The lights of which. Yeah.
5: Wow.
7: That's a great flow.
6: Yeah, very nice. All right, Paul McDonald's here from the AM 800 News Center. And there's been a lot to talk about this morning, including our news poll, which I think this is going to cause sweet debate. And when we get the results tomorrow, we're going to talk about this.
7: Yeah.
6: And why people do or don't. Actually, why people don't. People do the green bins and that's what you should do, but there's a lot of people that do not like.
7: There are some who are seem to be opposed to it. I'm not sure why, but getting rid of your food waste and out of the landfill seems like a good idea, right?
6: Yeah. Yeah, I mean, makes sense to me. I don't know what the problem is.
7: But anyways, what we're doing here is we're getting set for phase two. That's Leamington, Kingsville, and Amherstburg. The Essex-Windsor Solid Waste Authority issuing a notice yesterday that they will start to deliver the green bins to homes in Leamington and then on to Kingsville and Amherstburg. Basically, by early October, 27,000 homes in total will get the green bins. They're going to start September 14th. And so far, from the Solid Waste Authority, in phase one, more than 10,000 tons of food waste has been kept out of the landfill. I don't know about you, but that seems like a pretty significant number.
5: Yeah, absolutely. Yeah.
7: So, I mean, people are jumping on board. People are doing it. So, you know, people in Leamington, as you get it, get familiar with it. They want you to start to recycle in late October because the collection will begin in November. We're right now, like I say, this is phase two, phase one well underway. It's been over almost a year now. We're asking you, are you using your green bin to recycle organic food waste? Yes, no, or sometimes.

0: I don't know.
1: And so far, I took a peek. Right now, 53% are saying yes.
0: Ah.
1: There are 3% that are saying sometimes. So we're... It's better right now. It's better than what I thought.
0: I can see the sometimes.
2: Yeah,
0: I got a peel. I don't feel like going all the way around to the other part of the counter where our like our little little bin is. I just throw it in the garbage.
1: Come on.
0: It's only one peel.
1: Mike, all of it. Get it into your
0: It's one peel.
1: Kitchen,
0: it's one pit. It's one stem.
1: Catcher,
0: I'm not
1: going
0: to put it, you know.
1: That kitchen catcher, you know what? I'll be honest. I'm going to pat ourselves on the back. Our household is doing a great job with it.
2: Good
0: okay.
2: for you, Paul.
0: Nice. Yeah. All right.
1: We're doing
0: okay.
1: a great job with it.
0: Tomorrow I want to hear from the anti-greens.
1: Yeah. So anyways, yesterday's question we asked, because there was a national survey done where most people, almost better than 70%, were feeling happier today than they were a year ago. So we asked this question, if you're feeling happier. We had more than 2,000 responses. 80% say no.
2: Wow.
1: I'm shocked by that.
2: Was it just like one person sitting there clicking the survey multiple times over?
1: No, I don't think so. Why would, I mean, I don't think it's a question that you want to try and, you know, and persuade it, right?
2: Yeah, that's 80% of our respondents said no, they're not happy.
1: Yeah, they're not happy.
0: Okay.
1: Not happy.
0: All right. I'm
1: or
0: not
1: happier,
0: happy.
1: Right? Because that was the question.
0: That's true.
1: But.
0: All right. That's our news poll today. That news headlines, our podcast, all at am800cklw.com. Paul McDonald's up next with more on the trade war. Whiskey, cheese, motorbikes. Well, who's next? That's up next. 928.
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1: Twenty-two degrees in Windsor, Essex, a mostly cloudy day. Showers this afternoon, risk of a thunderstorm at a high of 26, 79 Fahrenheit. I'm Paul McDonald, AM800 News. This report is brought to you by Overseas BMW and Mini Windsor. Come test the ultimate driving machine. coming up, the Banwell Overpass Project passes the halfway mark and a mild fall forecast across Canada. But first, the U.S. wasting no time making the next move in its escalating trade war with Canada. Hours after Canada's reciprocal tariffs kicked in on nearly $28 billion worth of U.S. goods yesterday, U.S. President Donald Trump signed five executive orders to ramp up additional retaliation by his administration against trade with Canada. The new measures include a ban later this month on Canadian imports of alcoholic beverages, some dairy products, and motorcycles. Trump also posting he is directing the federal agency that oversees government procurement to remove all Canadian origin products from its awards schedule. Construction of the $120 million Banwell Road overpass on the EC Row Expressway is more than 50% complete. Crews continue to work on the northbound lanes, the new bridge itself, on and off ramps, and the new roundabout north of the expressway. The city's Commissioner of Infrastructure Services, David Simpson, told AM 800's The Shift, work is progressing well with completion expected by next summer.
4: It's all very intricate. Everything's choreographed, begun in phases. So, again, the contractor's doing a fantastic job getting as much of that work done before we hit winter conditions as possible and the asphalt plants close. So they're doing exactly what we need them to do at this time of year.
1: Simpson says the project is using expanded polystyrene geofoam blocks as a replacement for large volumes of soil beneath the approaches to the bridge. He says some of the blocks are being temporarily removed in one area as part of a quality assurance review of the grading and site conditions, but there are no issues. A change to garbage collection in Leamington. Council has approved moving to bi-weekly garbage collection in the new year with the introduction of weekly green bin collection in November. Leamington is set to join Amherstburg and Kingsville in phase two of organics recycling. Mayor Hilda McDonald says it's embarrassing to speak with other municipalities across Ontario that have been recycling organics for decades.
7: Guelph has been doing it for 30 years, like shame on us. And when I look at the numbers and you see how the city of Windsor has jumped on this, the rest of us should be darn embarrassed. The county should be like, let's be more forward thinking. This is about thinking about the future for our children and our grandchildren.
1: Staff say the change to biweekly garbage collection will save taxpayers about $1.6 million over the six-year contract with Miller Waste Systems. Investigators with the Windsor Police Financial Crimes Unit are working to identify a suspect in a bank fraud of more than $21,000. Police say a man used bogus documents to impersonate a customer at a bank in the 2600 block of Howard Avenue back in January. Police say the suspect withdrew nearly $20,000 from one account and $1,200 from another. The victim, who lives in Alberta, contacted the RCMP, who referred the case to Windsor Police. Photos of the suspect, who's described as white, 50 to 60 years old, with short brown hair, are posted at am800cklw.com. A real loss for Windsor Essex. That's how former mayor and close family friend Eddie Francis describes the passing of Dr. Paul Zeter. Dr. Zeter died September 5th, 3 days after his 74th birthday. He practiced medicine for nearly 50 years, caring for generations of families at his office in the Windsor Professional Center on Howard Avenue. Francis says Dr. Zeter's family was the center of everything.
15: He adored his family, and because of that, those same values he carried out. He treated everybody as if they were extended family. So he cared very, very deeply about his family. He cared very, very deeply about his community, and that was reflected every single day. From the smile on his face to the care and compassion that he provided, he extends that to all the communities.
1: Memorial donations can be made to the Fancy Family Hospital Equipment Fund through the family's first website. It's shaping up to be a mild fall across much of Canada. The Weather Network has issued its three-month outlook. Canadian Press reporter Lisa Laporte says forecasters are pointing to a potentially historic El Nino with help to prolong the season and delay winter's arrival.
16: The forecast suggests September and October will bring the usual swings between warm spells and bursts of chilly, stormy weather in many regions. But senior meteorologist Doug Gillum says the balance is expected to trend milder and drier in many regions as the season progresses.
1: Gillum says winter will probably be waiting on the sidelines for a while. The AM 800 News Poll question, are you using your green bin to recycle organic food waste? Let us know at AM800CKLW.com. AM 800 News time is 9:36. 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Apple will unveil its latest generation of iPhones today at an event headlined by new CEO John Ternus at Apple headquarters in California. Ternus took over from Tim Cook September 1st. Analysts and Apple fans are expecting the company to unveil a foldable model. Many of Apple's biggest rivals, such as Samsung, Motorola, and Google, have already come out with foldable smartphones. The iPhone 18 will likely cost more because of a global memory chip shortage. And that's business on AM 800.
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2: All right, high today at 26 or 79, and it looks like there's a 40% chance of showers and a risk of thunderstorm until about 2 p.m. this afternoon. That changes to an 80% chance of showers and thunderstorms. Wind gusting to 50 kilometers an hour this morning. Tonight, low of 17 or 63. Those showers ending early this evening and then clearing. Tomorrow, looking a bit nicer, 24 or 75 is the high, mix of sun and cloud. The current temperature, it's 22 out there or 72 Fahrenheit.

0: Generational Joust, Wednesday staple, where it's a battle of the generations. You get to play at home, maybe with your kids, maybe with your spouse. That's okay. Millennial Meg against Gen X Mike, and you at home. If you want to text us your answers, 519-792-2559. With back to school now nicely underway, Meg, today is our back to school edition of Generational Joust.
1: Okay. I feel like you're going to get a lot of mine because I feel like they're... You know, there's some blurring of perhaps items and songs and all that.
0: I believe
1: back to school.
0: Okay. I believe I do have an advantage. Now, my questions are more regarding equipment and things that were used in the 80s and 90s.
1: Yeah, mine is too.
0: Okay. Do you want to go first today?
1: Okay, sure.
0: All right.
1: So this item, back to school item, a thin flexible paper or plastic folder that uses metal prongs inside to hold punch sheets of paper. You would often have one of these for every subject in different colors. What was this item called?
0: This is so funny that this is your question. And with you being off last week, we talked about these for some reason.
1: Because
0: Steve, why did we talk about the Duotangs?
2: Did a caller bring it up, I think? And we were talking about school supplies and the government and what you got to spend money on. And then we were like, yeah, these are like 10 cents.
0: Yeah. And I'm like, oh, my God, I haven't said the word Duotang in years.
1: I feel like it's a conversation that's happening right now. And people, I've seen the conversation post. What color matches the subject?
0: Oh, that's a great one, because I always used red for more history or English. For arts, the greenish and the blues more for science and math.
1: See, red and English do not match up to me.
0: No.
1: Red and math matches up to me.
0: Really?
1: And green and science make sense.
0: Okay.
1: And I think yellow and English make sense.
0: Oh, interesting.
1: In my brain.
0: All right, we got Duotang on Duotang Crime this morning on Generational Joust.
1: You go ahead with
0: it's
1: your
0: so
1: next
0: It's so weird that was your question since we talked about it last week.
1: Yeah, people have been talking about it.
0: This humming loudly, it was built-in cooling fan, staple of the 80s and 90s classroom equipment, used a bright halogen bulb, a flat glass stage, and an adjustable mirror arm to project a clear plastic transparency sheet on a pull-down screen. It's a very long, complicated question, isn't it?
1: I think this is just a projector.
0: Yes, the overhead projector.
1: Yeah, we used those.
0: You did? You still had those in the early 2000s over in the dirty streets of Essex, eh?
1: Yes, we did.
0: All right.
1: Yeah.
0: Okay, well, we're on a roll here. I like this edition. Okay, next question, Generational Joust. Meg, please.
1: Okay, this was a popular lunch. It was a prepackaged meal and snack kits featuring combinations of deli meat, cheese, crackers. They also did mini pizzas, and they always came with a little sweet treat. What are these called? I don't think these would have been around.
0: I don't think so. I can
1: when
0: picture
1: you were growing
0: them,
1: up.
0: Though. And then you had, like, the plastic.
1: Yeah, all plastic. All plastic.
0: You peel it back.
1: Yes.
0: And, yeah, we had ones with, like, pepperoni sticks and cheese and crackers. I remember those, but I do not remember the name.
1: This is a Lunchable.
0: Lunchable!
1: Yes.
0: I should have known that.
1: Yeah, and you can
3: add, how about now? New Lunchables Waffles!
0: Waffles?
3: Dippin' sticks with...
1: The waffle kit. I do remember that. I just remember the mini pizzas being very popular. Like, and here's kind of the, I don't know, gross thing about them. Like, you didn't cook them or anything. It was just, I don't know, it was like a pita with cold tomato
2: sauce. You were supposed to warm them up, but nobody ever
1: warmed them. No, you can't. You can't warm them up at school.
0: Yeah, like, you don't have access to a microwave when you're a student, do you?
2: You guys didn't have microwaves in school? Every classroom I went to had a microwave.
0: What?
1: Whoa!
0: Yeah. Where are you going?
4: I've warmed in the microwave.
0: Where are you going to school?
2: I had a kid, well, they got rid of them because a kid blew one up with putting metal in it.
0: That's why.
1: Maybe that's why we didn't have them.
0: Don't have microwaves in classrooms. Okay. All right. One down. Now this is your next question, Megaroo Generational Joust. The predecessor to the high-speed photocopiers in the 1980s, they cranked out fresh worksheets with distinctive purple ink that smelled sweet and intoxicating from the solvent.
1: What? Say that again?
0: So before we had, like, real photocopiers.
1: Yeah.
0: These machines cranked out these worksheets, and they're kind of like a purple ink on them, and the smell of it was, like, I can still smell it today. I still can smell these intoxicating ink solvents that were made up this. So this is the way that, like, basically you made photocopies back in the day in grade school.
1: Oh my goodness, Mike. I have no idea what you're talking about.
0: The Ditto machine.
1: No idea. I've never heard of
0: the Dittos. Hand out the Dittos.
2: We never had them, but I remember the purple ink. Like, they were still somewhere in a back, like, storage room in school.
0: Yes, I'm sure they were cancer-causing and no longer used, but the Ditto machine was very popular in the 1980s.
1: I am only familiar with the big printer.
0: Oh, okay,
1: what do you call it? The big machine that would just fire them out. Look what we have here.
0: Right.
1: At the blowtorch.
0: No, this was pre that.
1: Wow.
0: Yeah.
1: Nope, never heard of that.
0: Okay, next question. Final question on Generational Joes.
1: Okay, JanSport was a popular brand of what in the 90s?
0: JanSport.
1: And I think JanSport's still around. I think it's still relatively popular, but it was really popular when Stevie and I were going to school.
0: I'm
1: going to
0: go backpacks.
1: Ding, ding, ding, ding, ding, ding, ding.
0: Yes!
1: Did you have a JanSport backpack?
0: No, what did we have? We had another brand that was pretty big. Oh, what was it? They were like cloth ones, and everybody had like a green one and had like a tan outline to it. I forget what they were called, though.
1: Oh,
0: it was back in the grunge era.
1: Yeah, I can kind of picture that, actually.
0: Yeah, yeah, everybody had one of those. And then we moved into more of the JanSport ones later, I think, in high school. So, all right, I got two. This is for the tie, Meg. After the first day of school, many of us had to go home and cover our textbooks with this. We used this to cover our textbooks. Then you would write all over it, and it wouldn't ruin the textbook cover for years to come. So we would have to cover our textbooks, and we used this to cover them.
1: Oh, this is an odd question. I don't know if I had this. Did you guys have
0: did you have textbooks in school?
1: Yeah. Did. Hard covers, though.
0: Yeah, hard covers. But we were made to cover them. You had to cover the hard cover to protect, you know, the cover from scribbles and ink and markers and damage and things like that. So we would go home. Okay, where's your science textbook? We have to cover it with this.
1: Maybe paper?
0: Close.
1: Cloth?
0: No, closer with paper. I'll give you half
1: cardboard?
0: A point for paper. A paper grocery bag.
1: Why?
0: So back in the day, you'd go to N&D for your groceries, and we had the big paper grocery bags, right? Like you see still on TV shows sometimes with the bread sticking out and some lettuce.
1: Yeah, yeah.
0: And you take those, you cut them, and then there's a way of folding it to cover the textbooks.
1: No, we just threw on those things.
0: Yeah, no, that prevented us from drawing. We would just draw on the cover.
1: Oh.
0: And then it would preserve the sanctity of the cover of the textbook for years to come for future generations.
1: I think we just got lazier as time went on.
0: And no covers.
1: Yeah.
0: Okay.
1: We did not put covers on our textbooks. All I don't remember doing that once.
0: Rare victory for me. A 2-1 victory today on Generational Joust on AM 800.
1: All right, let's take a look at your traffic here. And it is Megan Delorier this morning.
4: In the city, the intersection of Giles Boulevard East and McDougal Street will be closed for water main work. This work is ongoing until 7 p.m. Thursday. Intersection Road is closed east of Banwell Road to all traffic for road reconstruction. The intersection of Droulard Road and Wyandotte Street East is still fully closed for Via Rail bridge work. That closure is in place until late October. Walker Road continues to have lane restrictions between Lunds Avenue and Grand Maris Road East. And Huron Church Road has lane restrictions between Malden Road and the East Zero Expressway for road reconstruction. Expect delays. Meanwhile, in the county, County Road 20 in Amherstburg has lane restrictions between County Road 10 and North Side Road. And construction is ongoing at the intersection of Maidstone Avenue and Talbot Street North in Essex. From the AM 800 Traffic Center, I'm Megan Delorier.
0: All right, Megan, thanks very much. We're going to come back and hand things over to Kyle Horner. Hopefully, we're going to try to keep it serious. Meg thinks we've been having too much fun this morning.
1: We just can get goofy.
0: Well, it's okay. We've done enough serious stuff. I think we've had a nice balance.
1: Okay.
0: So we're going to come back. We'll talk about some death, maybe some destruction, sad things. Up next on AM 800.
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1: All right. It looks like we could see some rain and some thunderstorms today. 40% chance of showers and thunderstorms up until about 2 p.m. Then it goes to an 80% chance. And the high today, 26 or 79, could get a little bit windy, wind gusting to 50 kilometers an hour. Tonight, low of 17 or 63. Tomorrow, looking nicer, 24 or 75, mix of sun and cloud. And Friday, high of 25 or 77. They're calling for clear, sunny skies on Friday. Current temperature, it's 22 out there right now. That is 72 Fahrenheit.
0: All right, good way to end the final segment with a boring kind of slow song. that Meg loves.
1: I don't love this.
0: You love this song, don't you?
1: I don't love this song.
0: What was the song we played last week, Steve? And I'm like, this is such a Meg song. Why are you playing this for me?
2: I don't know. Last week, I feel like this was a Meg song, and we did this on Generational Joke.
1: This train song, right?
2: Yeah, and then I put it on my playlist, and I heard it this weekend, and I'm like, oh, I gotta jam this at some point.
1: Okay, actually, I do love this song.
0: Yeah, you do. I know you do. There was some like train type Sean Mullins song last week or something, and I'm like,
9: I think it was 2 weeks ago because I was coming in listening to that.
0: Oh, okay.
9: And I'm with Meg.
1: Yeah,
9: like. Train brings me back to when Cedar Point opened up Millennium Force and they played Drops of Jupiter.
1: Oh,
9: like the lineup was 3 hours long and they had a live DJ when Millennium Force opened up at Cedar Point. And the live DJ played Drops of Jupiter, I swear, like 5 or 6 times during that 3 hours. And that's what that song brings me back to.
1: I love how specific that memory is, Kyle, so thank you for that.
9: I heard that song so many times.
1: Drops of Jupiter is a great song.
0: That's a horrible song. Like, people poo-pooing my AI country song this morning. You want to hear this?
1: Listen to real artists.
0: It's horrible.
1: Real musicians. People who know how to do real lyrics.
0: I'm trying to find another example of a Meg song. I as soon as it comes on the radio or we play it on the show, I'm like, that is such a Meg song.
1: Okay, all right.
0: Such a Meg song!
1: Oh, my God. Kyle, thank you so much for joining us this morning.
9: Yeah.
1: I
9: feel like you would have done well in the 90s. Because that's where, like, these kind of songs kind of came up a little bit and different things like that. Right? Like, alternative.
0: Can I play a Meg song? This will be a Meg song. High
9: above me. Yeah, it's like the 90s.
0: Well, I was alive in the 90s, too, around. I wasn't dead like I am now.
9: I'm just saying, you know, she's a bit younger than us. Especially you, I'm just saying.
0: We're all kind of separated but the same, aren't we?
9: That's true, a little.
0: We're like 30, 40, 50 kind of thing.
9: Yeah. Yeah, I think you would have done well growing up in the 90s. We have an interesting show. We will talk about the green bins. And should Leamington actually be embarrassed? Or should this area be embarrassed as we're just catching up when it comes to composting? We're going to talk a little bit about that. Bi-weekly garbage. I know a lot of people are not excited about that. And also, we're going to talk about the EU and tying up our relationship there, strengthening our relationship there. And also, Reno Bordelon, the former counselor for Ward 3, and Daniel Abusser, political watcher, are going to join me at the end of the show to talk about the municipal election.
0: Like
9: platform came out in about half an hour when it comes to Fred Francis.
1: That's right.
0: Very nice.
9: Yeah, excited about that.
1: 10:30, right? I think Fred Francis is going to announce his platform.
9: You got it. Yeah.
0: So, all right.
1: Yeah. Very interesting.
0: Sounds good. Meg, tomorrow on the show, we're going to talk about something parents really need to pay attention to in the 7 o'clock hour.
1: Yeah, something that I think a lot of parents are having this conversation right now. Are you posting your children online still? Or are you having second thoughts, you know, with AI, technology, privacy the way it is? Are you going, I cannot be posting my children, especially when we talk about back to school. I saw lots of photos on Facebook yesterday.
0: All right, that's it. Hope you enjoyed the program more than Meg did, and we'll see you tomorrow.
1: Okay, bye.
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24: It's 10 o'clock.
0: 22 degrees in Windsor, Essex. Mostly cloudy today with showers, risk of a thunderstorm, and a high of 26, 79 Fahrenheit. I'm Paul McDonald, AM 800 News. Coming up, Leamington moves to bi-weekly garbage collection and a police watchdog agency clears a Windsor officer. But first, work is progressing well on the $120 million Banwell Road overpass at the EC Row Expressway. The city's commissioner of infrastructure services says the project is more than 50% complete. David Simpson says expanded polystyrene geoform blocks are being used to replace large volumes of soil beneath the bridge's approaches to help prevent settlement. He told AM 800's The Shift, despite some of the blocks being removed, there are no issues.
27: We are doing a little bit of quality assurance just to ensure that our grade levels are exact there. And definitely when you go through a project of that magnitude and expense, you want to make sure before you actually put that top final road cap onto those types of blocks that everything is where it's supposed to be in terms of elevation.
0: Crews are working on the northbound lanes of Banwell, the new bridge, on and off ramps, and the new roundabout north of the expressway. Simpson says construction is on target to finish next summer. Leamington is moving to biweekly garbage collection in the new year. Council has approved the move as the municipality joins Amherstburg and Kingsville in phase two of green bin recycling. Councillor Tim Wilkinson says despite some controversy in phase one, the change is needed.
28: It's been great to hear the results that are coming out of this, the impacts to our landfill, which are super important. I don't think people realize, you know, the inspiration behind this is to lessen the impact on the landfills. So I know there's still controversy, but I think it's worth giving it a try.
0: Green bin recycling will begin in Leamington, Amherstburg, and Kingsville in November. Ontario's police watchdog says an officer in Windsor will not be charged after a man was injured during an arrest this past spring. The Special Investigations Unit says officers responded in late May to a call about a man assaulting a woman at Pitt Street and Olette Avenue. It says the man fell forward on his face while fleeing after an officer used a stun gun and that he was taken to hospital with skull fractures near his right eye. The watchdog says the use of a less lethal weapon made sense to incapacitate the man because he continued to flee even after being after he was told to stop. AM 800 News time is 10:03. Showers today, risk of a thunderstorm with a high of 26. A check of the markets this hour. TSX down 69 points. The Dow is off 371 points. The Nasdaq down 89 points. Gold is up nearly $23 in trading this morning to $4,462 U.S. an ounce. Oil is up nearly $3 at $95.73 U.S. a barrel. Our dollar is lower at 72.53 cents U.S. It's shaping up to be a milder and drier fall season across much of Canada. That's according to the Weather Network's latest three-month outlook. But senior meteorologist Doug Gillum says that doesn't mean Canadians can let their guard down.
29: So don't be lulled into a sense of, oh, we're just going to have a dry fall and we don't have to worry about any storms. Fewer storms doesn't mean that the storms that occur won't pack a punch. In fact, we're quite sure that a few of them will.
4: El Nino, the climate pattern tied to shifting warm waters in the Pacific Ocean, is expected to be a key driver of the fall and winter weather. And Canada and the U.S. will face off in women's hockey at the WFCU Center next month. It will be the first meeting between the longtime rivals since the Americans beat the Canadians 2-1 in overtime in the gold medal game at the Winter Olympics in Italy in February. The game October 28th is a warm-up ahead of the 2026 IIHF Women's World Championship in Denmark in November. The AM 800 News poll question, are you using your green bin to recycle organic food waste? Let us know at AM800CKLW.com. Of nearly 800 responses so far, 54% say yes. AM 800 News time is 10:05. The forecast is next.
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4: Now the forecast from the AM 800 Weather Center. Showers today, risk of a thunderstorm this afternoon. A gusty southwest wind, warm with a high of 26, a humidex of 35. A few showers ending early this evening, then clearing overnight. The low of 17. For tomorrow, mix of sun and cloud, the high reaching 24. We're at 24 Celsius right now. That's 75 Fahrenheit. Humidex has a feeling more like 34 Celsius, 93 Fahrenheit. 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
9: All right, well, I appreciate the intro here. It's a big day in my life. I haven't won anything in a very long time. It probably was fantasy football maybe 5-6 years ago. Other than that, I haven't won anything. Been a failure in life, especially when it comes to sports. Kathy beats me at pickleball. We had pickleball on Labor Day. She smoked me at pickleball.
11: You got some great
9: self-talk. Tonight is the night, though. Tonight is where I redeem myself, as last year we lost in the championship volleyball night at the DH. And it may be beer league volleyball, but tonight we're going to conquer the beer league. We lost in the finals last year. A lot of youngsters, let's say that are university and college students, they joined the league this year. And we put a pretty good thumping on these young people that thought they were going to take out the old guys. The old team here. And we're in first place right now, and so I would say we're the leaders, and we have the advantage tonight. But I'm taking home a trophy. I don't care if I got to go to the dollar store and buy one of the trophies that they have out there in Sandwich Town or something like that. But there is no prisoners tonight. There is no mercy for all of these young teams that think that they can beat us. Now, last week I struggled. I think it was because it was very warm. I couldn't breathe, and I forgot my puffers. And so that's the excuse last week. I struggled. We're going to bounce back tonight, and I hope to have a trophy or a made-up trophy or some sort of thing in the studio tomorrow.
11: You know who you sound like right now? Tonight.
9: Tell me.
11: You sound like Michigan against Western Michigan. You're going to need an extra second.
9: There was a second.
11: You know, be like, no, that point doesn't count.
9: There was a second on the clock. I'm just, like, I'm tired of losing. Tired of losing about everything. It brings me back.
11: I want video.
9: It brings me back to high school. And we were in Swassa. It was at St. Clair College. We were up 3-0. I can't remember what city school we were playing. But we were playing a city school. We were up 3-0. One went away from OFSA. And we lost 3 straight. And I remember my dad sitting in the stands. Just like complete disappointment. like, this is my son. They were up 3-0, comes in and just completely falls apart. So I haven't forgot about that day. And then last year losing in the finals once again, I'm like, I'm reliving life. So tonight's the night, Will. Tonight's the night where, I conquer all of those past nightmares. Tonight we're taking over. So
11: I'm excited to hear what happens.
9: If you want to see some real good volleyball, some real good beer league volleyball, come out to the DH tonight, because we're taking it. This is our, I got the Kyle Horner Show too. Kyle Horner Show t-shirt. That's what we'll be rocking tonight. And hopefully a pitcher beside a very small trophy at the end of the night. So we will see what happens. But I will say this though, with the wrap of volleyball tonight, like, fall is right around the corner. I was at a certain store yesterday, and they had all of their Halloween soaps out, and I was close, but not yet. But that Halloween decorations, I was at Canadian Tire. They have a skeleton playing a drum and like a whole bunch of different decorations. Home Depot has the same thing. I'm not sure which, I don't know how much that is of the skeleton banging a drum, but it was like on display. I'm sure it was hundreds of dollars. But we have the Scarehouse Windsor this weekend that we're going to be talking about Friday nights. Everybody going out to Scarehouse Windsor, like, it's happening. I posted a picture last night, and it was a little bit of my umbrella, my outdoor umbrella, a little bit of palms, a tree, and the sun. And I got a lot of feedback, and it was just like, summer, please don't leave me. It's happening, Will. It's happening. Although a lot of listeners were commenting about how they are ready for the new season. I would say, would you say fall is maybe the most popular season?
11: Oh, yeah.
9: People love fall.
11: Like, for me, it's the best. As you get to adulting and you start putting down grass seed and everything, you see your little babies coming out of the ground. Oh, it's exciting.
9: Cider mill's coming up. You know, we're going to be doing the cider mill on a Saturday. Guys, get ready for it. You know, your partner's going to be coming over. Like, are we doing some of the cider mills? Are we picking up some of the mums or something like that? Like, that is happening. So just be prepared for that planning. But, it is great to be here. Speaking of the fall, this is where we're starting off the show today. We're going to be talking about the municipal elections. I love how the former counselor for Ward 3, Reno Borderland is going to be in studio. Daniel Abelser is going to be in studio after 11:30 talking about the municipal elections. Very excited about that, as Fred Francis is putting out his platform in about 20 minutes. And so we're going to break all of that down. Talk a little bit about the wards as well. Any surprises and who we could see as councillors after the municipal election. But I do want to start with the green bin out there in Leamington. As phase two of the green bin program will be taking place in November. You got Amherstburg, Kingsville, and Leamington. Are you excited about this? And then Leamington with the big announcement going to bi-weekly garbage pickup. Oh, do I have some thoughts on that? Because that's where we're at. Here in the city, we've been doing bi-weekly now for a while. And I don't get the pushback. 519-792-2559. I want to hear from you right off the bat. It is our AM 800 News Poll question today. Are you using your green bin to recycle organic food waste? As Paul was mentioning, over 800 votes already. 54% of you say yes. 42% say no. It is very close. And especially when we go out to the county. I know a lot of you are putting the compost either for the animals, maybe chicken feed, maybe out there as some compost in the fields. It has been tough to get the county on board. Is that fair to say? Why? Why have you not jumped on board with the green bin? Because, like, to me, and I get it, I'm a city guy. I don't have a ton of garbage, but it's been a huge advantage in our household. I buy 100 bags of 100, you know, the 100 box of garbage bags. I don't know. Like, it lasts me months. We barely buy garbage bags anymore. It's been a huge advantage, but there's been a ton of pushback. And I understand when it comes to the bi-weekly garbage pickup. It's not great. As a dog owner, I have two dogs. It's not great to have dog poop in your garbage can for 2 weeks. Like, today is my garbage day, thank goodness. Especially in the hot summer months, and we've had a couple of hot weeks. Like, the flies and everything like that are buzzing around that garbage can. The hornets and everything like that around the recycle box, just buzzing around. I'm over it, and so I'm happy today is garbage day. But there's been a lot of pushback on this. Mayor Hilda McDonald out there in Leamington saying she's basically embarrassed when she brings it up to other communities. I think that's fair. I absolutely think that's fair because a lot of communities, and she's going to bring up Guelph, and we'll play her comments after the break, have been doing it for a very long time. So 519-792-2559, that's where we'll start. We got the phone lines busy already today. Let me know what you think when it comes to that. I'll give you my thoughts. Will and I are both on the same agreement here. I have no problem with the green bin. I'm loving it. But there's certainly a lot of pushback, and so I want to get your side of it. 519-792-2559. We'll take the first break and come back. It is the Kyle Horner Show here on AM 800.
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0: is asking if I saw the Christmas decorations at Canadian Tire. That Tina, I did not see. I've seen Christmas decorations out there. I think the dollar stores had a little bit of Christmas decorations out there. I did not see that Canadian Tire. But I definitely saw the skeleton playing the drum. I know Sab, but shout out to everybody over there on YouTube. Kyle follows my favorite season. Yeah, I would say a lot of people feel that way. A-800 Weather, brought by St. Clair College, host of the Rise Above Community Health Conference. That's on Friday, September 25th. 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I mean, it's going to feel like summer for at least a few days this week. Even though today is rainy, it's still humid out there. Showers and a risk of a thunderstorm late this morning into the afternoon. You got wind out of the southwest at 30 kilometers an hour, gusting up to 50. It's a high of 26, the humidex 35 or 95. A few showers ending early this evening, then clearing. That's going to be good for volleyball. Risk of a thunderstorm early this evening. Wind out of the west at 20 kilometers an hour, gusting up to 40. It's a low of 17 or 63. A mix of sunny cloud for Thursday, a high of 24. The humidex 29 tomorrow or 85. Tomorrow night, dropping all the way down to a low of 12 or 54. There you go. That's going to feel like fall. Friday, sunny and a high of 25 or 77. Saturday, sunny and a high of 28 or 82. And then on Sunday, cloudy with a 40% chance of showers, a high of 25 or 77. Well, we got a Lions pool party on Sunday alert. Pool party, going to have the TV outside for the Lions game. If they lose on Sunday, that's it, man. Like, Tell Dan he's coming back. Dan's going to have to do Monday. I'm out. If the Lions lose on Sunday, I'm out. Calling in sick on Monday. Right now it's overcast and 22. It feels like 27. That's 81.
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0: A little Bob Seger, Beautiful Loser. Yeah, this is perfect for the text we got. Mike saying, Kyle, you might not win all the time, but at least you can be a beautiful loser, like as Bob Seger said. I will say this. I am tired of being the loser. Tonight is the night, but I appreciate that one, Mike. Tonight is the night that we bring home a trophy when it comes to a beer league volleyball. It's the highlight of my life today.
2: Will you guarantee it?
0: No, definitely not. No, not after what
2: come
0: we...
2: Come on, do it.
0: I was terrible last week.
2: By the end of the show, I'll get you.
0: I was terrible last week. I need a... we got to relax on the drinks tonight if we're going to win a championship. I will say that. But I tell you, Texan Lions are very busy mocking me and my volleyball skills. But also when it comes to bi-weekly garbage pickup. And let's get into it here. 519-792-2559. As Lehman in residence, we'll see garbage collection cut back to every other week. Council approved the change on Tuesday evening, which will see the municipality switch from weekly to bi-weekly garbage pickup with the Miller Waste Systems beginning in January of 2027, just 2 months after the town introduces weekly green bin collection. Leamington is set to join Amherstburg and Kingsville in phase two of the regional green bin program this November. Staff say the change to bi-weekly would save money, as keeping the weekly collection

0: and its programs for decades.
1: Guelph has been doing it for 30 years. Like, shame on us. And when I look at the numbers and you see how the city of Windsor has jumped on this, the rest of us should be darn embarrassed. The county should be like, let's be more forward thinking. This is about thinking about the future for our children and our grandchildren.
0: I think Hilda nailed it. I think she is absolutely correct. She ain't wrong about that whatsoever. I know change is not easy. I understand that. And we have had our differences when it comes to this. We have struggled when it comes to the Green Bin program. With all of that said and all of the pushback that has been happening, you are seeing Windsorites use this program. And it is saying, it is saving that. It's about the longevity. Right? The longevity of the landfill. We know it's going to cost millions when it comes to this. You got about 10 to 15 years when it comes to the landfill. It's going to cost millions to have a new landfill, to work it out. Joint partnership between the county and the city. It's going to be your taxpayer dollars here. And this is about expanding it. And one way is the Green Bin program. And it's certainly been an advantage in our household. No doubt about that. We have reduced our garbage collection substantially. I mentioned the savings when it comes to the garbage bags. I know, Will, you were kind of around the same place, right? You were saying you barely do any garbage. You barely have any garbage.
2: We used to have two full Herbie Kirby's for Jackie and myself and our two kids. We've reduced that to just less than a full Herbie Kirby over 2 weeks. It's incredible the difference once you start doing it, how much you're going to save.
0: I got a text here, and we'll start off with that. I know Rick Toneal, counselor out there in Tecumseh, was on hold. I know he fell off. Rick, if you want to join us, feel free, 519-792-2559. Oh, Rosanna's on hold. We'll get to you as well. But I want your thoughts, especially if you're out there in the Leamington, Amherstburg, Kingsville area. This is going to be brand new to you. It's coming in November. Will you use it? Because I know especially out there in the county, a lot of you feed the animals with it or put it in the fields that you own. But this one here, good morning, Kyle. I want to get your opinion on the Green Bin program because honestly, I don't use mine and I really hate the whole dog poop situation. Having to store bags of dog poop for 2 weeks is ridiculous, especially during the hot summer weather. I get it. I'm with you on that. Absolutely. The smell gets worse. The flies become a problem and it's just gross. Where are people supposed to keep all of this for 2 weeks? I know fall is coming and the weather will cool down, but the smell is still an issue. Now that Leamington is also going to this program, I'm curious if other people feel the same way. I do not understand the idea behind the Green Bin, but I don't think the two-week schedule makes much sense when it comes to dog waste, especially in the heat. So as somebody with two dogs, I understand where you're coming from on this one. But the amount of savings that goes into it and the amount of tax dollars that we could be saving because of the Green Bin program and then moving garbage to bi-weekly, like to me, that overshadows anything based on, hey, my garbage can stinks because of dog poop. I know, I think it was Rhonda saying, you got to get a diaper genie for dogs. It works great for keeping out the smell. So maybe that's something we could look into for all of our dog owners. But like, I'm not going to compare, you know, my garbage can stinking because of dog poop, which is annoying and it's got a lot of flies, to the savings that we could be having with the expanded life of the landfills. Like, it doesn't compare. I'm all about the savings and expanding that landfill. 519-792-2559. Let's go to Rick Toneal over there at in the town of Tecumseh, a counselor out there. Rick, welcome to the show. How are you today?
3: I'm doing well. How are you?
0: I'm doing well, thanks. Your thoughts on this?
3: Yeah, I know Tecumseh started the Green Bin as the county was pushing it. And we started about 3 years ago, and we've seen a reduction in regular waste. I guess we'll call it three things: the stinky stuff, the regular stuff, and the recycled stuff. And if you put all the stinky stuff in our weekly Green Bin pickup, you shouldn't have too much stink in your other garbage, and you shouldn't have too much garbage. And you're exactly right. It's about the longevity of our landfill. We're going to have to build a new one day. Can we make it longer than earlier? You know, two municipalities, I believe Lakeshore and Essex, have had a landfill in the past. So who's going to get it next? Who's going to build it next? Who knows? But we're going to need a new landfill. By doing this with the Green Bin, by doing proper recycling, we reduce the amount of junk that goes into our garbage depot and makes it live a little bit longer.
0: And that price is going to be tens of millions of dollars.

0: Right? It's probably going to be joint between the county and the city, but it's going to be tens of millions of dollars.
1: Hundred, probably.
0: Yeah, yeah.
1: You know what I mean?
0: Yeah.
1: By the time we acquire the land, the land, first of all, from farmers, because you're going to have to put it out in the county. You can't put it up against the city or things like that. It's going to be out in the county, or who knows, another county, and we have to contract somebody else somewhere else. Who knows how the world's going to work in 20, 30 years from now.
0: But do you think it's working out there in Tecumseh? Certainly there's signs of it.
1: Yes, yes. We've been getting reports back from county about this, and we've been progressively getting better and better every assessment that they do every 3 months or so. So Tecumseh has been very diligent, the residents, on using the green bin, accepting the green bin, accepting another day of putting things out on things. And like you said, this is all for all of us. You know, it's not like municipalities decide, okay, let's make the residents get pissed off and we're going to do this. No, it's about the proper thing to do for the future, for what our children, my grandchildren, are going to have. I want them to have the proper things that I had.
0: That's it. That's it, right? Hey, Rick, I appreciate the phone call.
1: Take care, brother. Got to go play golf.
0: All right. Well, they need to rub that in. Thanks a lot, Rick. There you go. Rick Tenniel, counselor out there in the town of Tecumseh, where it's obviously working. I like what he said, right? The stinky things other than dog poop and poop, those stinky materials, you go in the green bin, and then the rest of it goes into the garbage can. And again, especially out here in Leamington, when it comes to biweekly garbage pickup, you're saving money here. $1.6 million over the six-year contract. Does that matter to you? I know my lines are full. I got to take the break for the 10:30 news. Please stay on hold. A lot of texts coming in as well. We will get to them. I promise. Your voice will be heard. 519-792-2559. Don't forget, it is the AMA 100 News Poll question. Are you using your green bin to recycle organic food waste? Right now, over 800 votes. 54% of you say yes, 42% say no, very close, 4% say sometimes. I feel like that's kind of our area. My neighborhood is sometimes. We'll take the break and come back. It's the Kyle Horner Show here on AM 800.
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7: 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Come test the ultimate driving machine. Most of Canada is in for a drier, warmer fall. The Weather Network's fall forecast predicts above average temperatures and below average precipitation for most regions of the country, thanks to what is expected to be an unprecedented El Nino. A change to garbage collection in Leamington. Council has approved moving to bi-weekly garbage collection in the new year with the introduction of weekly green bin collection in November. Leamington is set to join Amherstburg and Kingsville in phase two of organics recycling. Construction of the $120 million Banwell Road overpass on the EC Row Expressway is more than 50% complete. Crews continue to work on the span, the northbound lanes, on and off ramps, and the new roundabout north of the expressway. The city's Commissioner of Infrastructure Services says the project is on target to be completed next summer. And U.S. President Donald Trump's latest trade barbs at Canada have exempted some goods from American tariffs. He signed five executive orders yesterday banning all imports of Canadian motorcycles, some dairy products, and alcoholic beverages. But the orders also deemed some Canadian products tariff-free, including cement, toilet paper, and road salt. Details on these and other stories coming up at 11. The forecast is next.
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23: Now the forecast from the AM 800 Weather Center for today. Showers, risk of a thunderstorm this afternoon with a high of 26, a humidex of 35. We're at 24 Celsius right now. That's 75 Fahrenheit. I'm Paul McDonald. 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
0: Yeah, change is tough. Welcome back to the Kyle Horner Show, 10:36 here on a Wednesday morning. And Leamington residents will see their garbage collection cut back to every other week. They're going to bi-weekly garbage pickup. Your thoughts on that? Don't forget, Leamington's set to join Amherstburg and Kingsville in phase two of the regional green bin program this November. Are you using the green bin? Do you see the advantage of it? As listener Mike mentioned, Kyle, between the green bin and the expansion of the items, when it comes to recycling, that has reduced garbage by 1 to 2 bags a week. It is phenomenal. 519-792-2559. Let's go to Justin first. Good morning, Justin. How are you?
1: Morning, Kyle. How's it going?
0: It's going, man. It's going. What do you think when it comes to the green bin? How has it been for you?
1: You know, I'm a huge advocate for the green bin. We use it religiously. We organize and sort it accordingly. We've noticed it works. It works, you know. Huge reduction in our waste that we're sending to the dump. Now, my only problem is this, and this is what you see a huge problem with most ergonomic designs, things like this, is that when you do things like this, for people that are average size and bigger, this is not a problem, okay? They're just going to take their recycle and their garbage out like they do every week, every other week. But what about people that are average and smaller? And what I mean by that is this. My mother is 80 years old, and we moved her into a condo. And I'm very happy right now that we did, because she doesn't deal with her garbage and recycle. She brings it down to the lobby and throws it in the bin. Would my 80-year-old mother be able to bring all these different bins that are probably going to be full out every 2 weeks? Likely not. Mm. So these are things to consider, especially with people in the county. And the reason being is the majority of them are elderly, people that have lived out in the country their entire life. So my solution is this, is why is it always that every time we look to save money at City Hall, it's always a reduction in services, but that's hilarious. So why is it that there's always a reduction in services at the advantage of saving money? Are you telling me right now that if I went to the county and did an audit myself, that I wouldn't be able to find places to trim that fat away, that I wouldn't be able to find money that was being wasted or not paid attention to? There's lots of money that slipped through the cracks. We know that this happens, just like our streetcar at the river next to a dying art gallery. You know, like, first thing I would do is I'd probably fire somebody's wife if I became the mayor.
0: All right, Justin, let's be careful here. I'm sure you can find some waste somewhere. I agree with you on that one.
1: Exactly, exactly. So the thing is that why is always the trimming away of services and people's jobs?
0: I think that's fair. I think that's fair. I have a text saying the same thing, to be honest with you. A number of texts saying, I'm willing to pay a little bit extra if that means I don't have to deal with garbage pickup biweekly. There's a lot of feedback like that.
1: I'm willing to pay that if people could retire from the city. I'll pay that just for that.
0: All right. I appreciate the call, Justin. Again, though, you know, we got to remember here, it's about the longevity of the landfill, because that is going to be millions of dollars, maybe hundreds of millions of dollars, right? So we want to make sure we remember that. I do want to get to the text about that, but Zita has been waiting a long time. I want to get to her. Zita, good morning. How are you?
4: I'm good. How are you?
0: I'm doing well, thanks. Your thoughts here?
4: I'm a real fan of the green bin. I'm originally from Brampton, and Brampton has been doing this for, like, I don't know, 20, 30 years. And so when I first came to Windsor in 2001, I was like, what the hell's going on? There's like, they don't recycle anything. And so it was a real kind of, I felt bad even like putting garbage, like stuff in the garbage that should have been like recycled. But now, yeah. I don't have an issue with, the green bin, and, cause I'm from Windsor, so they take it every week,
0: yep.
4: The green bin. And if I did, have to, like, if it was, let's say it was overflowing or whatever, I would just take the recycle bag with the stuff in it and just put it in my freezer.
0: And, oh, yeah.
4: You know,
0: yep.
4: You know what
0: that's
4: I mean?
0: An interesting
4: and then you
0: one.
4: Just hang on to that. Like, sometimes people complain of, like, flies and whatever, fruit flies or whatever. But, you know, if you don't want to put it out all the time, you can, if you have space in your deep freeze, you could just put it in the deep freeze. That's what we've done before. As far as bi-weekly garbage, I don't have hardly any garbage to put out because I recycle just about everything. So, it's almost a shame. Like, I sometimes don't even have anything, any garbage to put in the green.
0: None at all, eh?
4: Yeah, like it's, cause I, like everything is recycled.
0: Almost. You're absolutely right about that, right? You're absolutely right about that. It is something that's popped up on my texting lines. And when we had family over in the summer, our blue bin was so packed. Usually we don't have an issue because it's just my wife and I. But our blue bin was so packed when we had family over. I will say this, when it comes to families and only having the one, you know, big blue bin, I don't know how they do it. That is, my eyes were open when it came to that. Because just having, let's say, you know, 5-6 people in the house for a week, I couldn't believe how much we recycled. And we had to use some of those smaller bins that we used to use back in the day.
4: Right. Yeah. Well, I use two big Herbie.
0: You do, eh? Yeah.
4: Yeah. For recycle. But the other gentleman, was it Justin
0: that
4: was talking? What was he? He was saying something about his mother not being able to bring the bins down.
0: He would be worried about an 80-year-old, a senior, bringing down some of those bins. Yeah.
4: So couldn't they use like the recycled bags, like a bigger bag?
0: Like a blue, like you mean like a recycled blue bag or something like that?
4: Yeah.
0: Like they did have a scaled down blue bin that you could have asked for. So you could go that. Again, like when I brought out the old blue bins, and I don't know if I did this every other week, if they would actually collect it. But like when I was talking about family coming into town, we used the old red bin, the old blue bins, and they picked it up. Nobody complained about that with me. So. Yeah, I know I have a caller off air asking for a smaller green bin as well. See, that's a question I haven't seen pop up for
4: me
0: a smaller
4: neither.
0: Green bin. I feel like the green bins are pretty light, even if it's full.
4: Yeah.
0: It's an interesting one, though. I mean, lots of questions out there, right? That's why there's a lot of feedback on this, no doubt about it.
4: But I think it's it's going to be beneficial for the environment long run. You know what I mean? Recycle all that, the waste, the green waste, they recycle it, and the farmers use it for fertilizer and stuff like that. So it goes back into the ground and it gets recycled. So
0: that's right.
4: Why not? You know, we're not losing anything by doing that.
0: Yeah. Zita, I appreciate the phone call.
4: Sure.
0: It's tough. And I feel like we can be honest here. When it comes to the environment, sometimes it's tough to get people on board. Is that fair to say, Will? When it comes to the environment, it's tough to get people on board. But I mean, I understand and where Justin was coming from, willing to pay a little bit extra for the services. And there's so many texts coming in here. I'm going to try to find it. 519-792-2559. This was it. Kyle, I don't like or want the program to have three collections come to your door. It's not free. This costs money. It's an ongoing cost that continues forever. So if the savings, if any, are fractional, not to mention the inconvenience of having collection come every other week, people like me have garbage that stinks like diapers, pet waste, house maintenance, and renovation waste. The way I see it is for more tax, the way I see it, more tax for less service, to pay an exorbitant and extravagant amount of money to government officials. They in general have, are kind of out of touch and of the common citizens' needs. So they're saying they're willing to pay a little bit more when it comes to, I guess, the flexibility of having the options. Kind of like what Justin was saying. Hey, I can find some savings somewhere. Let me have this every other week. 519-792-2559. Just before we go to the break, let's make sure we get Rosanna in here. Rosanna, what are your thoughts here?
5: Hi. When it comes to the garbage disposal, I feel bad for Leamington having to do what Windsor's been doing. 2 weeks doesn't cut it for me. Some people might have better plumbing in their house, but I know definitely I do need to use 3 garbage cans every single time. So I do have to disagree with some of the earlier callers. I think it was a counselor who said, you know, what could you possibly even have? But our houses are all built differently. They're different ages too. When it comes to the green bin, the bags, they are beyond expensive. I think I might try just putting it right in the bin itself, but then I'm afraid that the paper towels will fly all over the place. I just got to say for the amount that we're cutting back on, I know the big prize is to not have a landfill created, Kyle, but sometimes things change. You know, we were supposed to also all have electric vehicles by now. So I am very much an environmentalist, but I think we took too big of a bite of this one. So I'm okay with not being okay with this.
0: Okay. All right. Hey, I appreciate the phone call, Roseanne. It's nice to have both sides because there are a lot of texts that are deeply against this as well. We will continue talking about this. I do have to move on very briefly. I want to make sure we talk about the relationship between the European Union and Canada. That seems to be heightening, and we do have to talk about that because the expert I want to have on has to teach a class at 11 a.m. So we will get back to the green bin conversation, also the municipal election coming up in the 11 o'clock hour as well. We'll take the break and come back. It is the Kyle Horner Show here on AM 800. 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Showers today. There is a risk of a thunderstorm late in the morning and into the afternoon. Wind out of the southwest, 30 kilometers an hour, gusting up to 50. And it's a high of 26, the humidex 35 or 95. Few showers ending early this evening. Then it should clear up. There is a risk of a thunderstorm early this evening. A low of 17 or 63. A mix of sunny cloud for tomorrow. That's Thursday, a high of 24. The humidex 29 or 85. Dropping down tomorrow night to a clear low of 12 or 54. Sunny for Friday, a high of 25 or 77. I got overcast and 24. Feels like 27. That's 81.
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0: Good morning and welcome back to the Kyle Horner Show. Kyle Horner with you. And yesterday we were having the talk when it comes for the tit-for-tat trade war. With the counter tariffs going into effect yesterday, we were worried the Americans would once again retaliate. And just as we thought, we had this conversation yesterday. The U.S. President Donald Trump signed executive orders that will ban several Canadian imports, including certain alcohols, dairy, and motorcycles. The move comes hours after Trump said he would direct American agencies to block Canada from access to U.S. contracts. During the show yesterday, Prime Minister Mark Carney warned Canadians of tough times ahead. And while the trade war continues with the Americans, Canada is growing closer with the European Union to build a new all-encompassing alliance that will include trade, security, supply chain, and critical raw minerals. That is, and critical raw materials. That is from Bloomberg reporting. Joining us to talk about the bond, let's say, between the EU and Canada is Akeem Hurlman, the co-director of the Center for European Studies at Carleton University. Akeem, thank you so much for coming on. I really do appreciate it. Can we first discuss the relationship as it stands between Canada and the EU? Where do the two parties stand right now?
14: Yes,
7: Good morning. So Canada and the EU have a very strong relationship that's also quite firmly institutionalized. There is a trade agreement in place. It's called the Comprehensive Economic and Trade Agreement, or CETA, which has been in place since 2017 and which has had some positive effects in increasing goods and services trade between Canada and the EU. And last year, Canada and the EU also concluded a security and defense partnership, and that opened the door for Canada to participate in some European Union military procurement projects as well. So there is already a strong bilateral relationship, but as you mentioned, the ambition for this fall is to further deepen this relationship and give it an explicit new status.
0: So your thoughts on that, and how do we do that? It certainly seems to make sense, especially with the straining relationship that we have now with the United States. How do we build upon that?
7: Yeah, it certainly makes sense to diversify Canada's economic relations, and the federal government, of course, is doing that already, and Europe has repeatedly been called a primary, particularly important partner in that context. And it also makes sense to strengthen political alliances with other powers, and that is in line with Mark Carney's arguments in his Davos speech earlier this year, when he talked about alliances of middle powers, and the European Union can conceivably also be seen as a middle power, even though it is somewhat more influential in the world than Canada. So yeah, it makes sense to build on this, but it's not necessarily easy to do this, because there are some reasons why Canada-EU relations are strong, but haven't been the primary economic and security relationship for Canada, and it will require a significant push to further deepen this relationship.
0: Okay, so what is it going to take? Because I have Texas right now pushing back, saying, Kyle, we can't even get interprovincial trade in many areas, yet we want a supply chain with the EU. So let me ask you, like, how tough is this to, I know you mentioned, you know, we do have a starting, we do have some positions here where there's already a relationship, but how do you really kind of get it going here so that, you know, that you could actually have supply chains running from continent to continent?
7: Yeah, it's a difficult question. I think the most important thing is to approach this objective with realistic expectations. The European Union will not replace the United States as the most important economic partner for Canada. But what we can do is try to still expand relations with the EU. And to do that, it makes sense to try to identify where current issues lie. So what prevents Canadian business from doing more trade with Europe? And some of that has to do with non-tariff trade barriers that still exist, differences in product standards and things like that, where I think both parties could do more to speed up processes of trying to align those. And there's also concern that even under the CETA agreement that I mentioned, we have not seen a huge increase in European investment in Canada. So this is something that politicians are trying to tackle. Mark Carney is quite explicitly trying to attract more investment in Canada, especially in the energy and strategic raw material sectors. And this is an area where Europe has an interest in becoming less dependent on China. So I would expect some initiatives in this area as well. And a lot of the groundwork that has to happen is really also just creating business-to-business connections, and that will not quickly change trade patterns, but will make an impact over time. So it's really important to try to encourage Canadian businesses to reach out to European partners, and this is particularly interesting right now in the defense sector, where, as I mentioned, Canada can contribute in an EU-supported program for military procurement, but it now requires Canadian companies to actually establish these connections to European defense industry companies so that they are actually included in these joint procurement projects.
0: The two parties are scheduled to hold a summit in Canada in October. Do you expect movement on any of this front?
7: Yes. I do think actually next week Carney will be in Brussels, mm-hmm. and he will be listening to European Commission President von der Leyen's State of the Union speech, in which she is expected to announce some new initiatives on Canada-EU relations. The following day he will speak to the European Parliament, and that all then leads to this summit which you mentioned in late October in Montreal. So I think what we will see is initiatives in this area. There's negotiations ongoing for a digital trade agreement, which I haven't yet mentioned. There's the hope to move forward on alliances when it comes to strategic minerals, maybe joint stockpiling initiatives and so on, more European investment in Canada, more defense cooperation. And I also expect the EU and Canada to put some new label on their partnership. That, of course, is mainly symbolic, but the symbolism matters in politics. So we might become a particularly close, trusted partner or something like that. I haven't heard a label yet, but I would expect some new status that Canada and the EU will use to describe their relationship.
0: Very interesting. Like you said, though, it certainly doesn't replace the United States, right? Whatever that partnership is going to be labeled, it's definitely not the United States. So,
7: no, that's correct. And I think it is important to be realistic about that. And that's not an argument for not doing it, right?
0: Yeah.
7: It's important
0: yep.
7: to diversify, but it's also important to be realistic about what a relationship can achieve. And it's simply the fact that relations with the United States, economic relations with the U.S. have been easy before Trump and are still often easier than with the EU because the U.S. for many Canadian companies, it's closer. There are no language barriers.
0: Yeah.
7: There are similar regulatory philosophies. There are established supply chains and so on. And all of these cannot be changed very quickly. But that's not an argument for not trying to become less dependent on the U.S.
0: That's a great point. Akeem, thank you for doing this. Really do appreciate it.
7: You're welcome. Bye-bye.
0: Very interesting talk there. Akeem Hurlman, co-director of the Center for European Studies at Carleton University. And that comes off the Bloomberg report that the European Union is looking to build a all-new encompassing alliance with Canada that will include trade, security, supply chains, critical raw materials, and minerals. And we will see how that works out. As of course, yesterday we know, and we had those conversations during the show yesterday, this was my fear as U.S. President Donald Trump signed executive orders that will ban several Canadian imports, including CERN alcohols, dairy, and motorcycles. We will have to see, but you know the Prime Minister is very interested in strengthening the ties with the European Union. That's why I wanted to make sure we had the conversation today here on the Kyle Horner Show.
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17: Twenty-four degrees in Windsor, Essex. Warm today with possible showers later. Risk of a thunderstorm at a high of 26. 79 Fahrenheit. I'm Paul McDonald, AM 800 News. Coming up, a busy Labor Day weekend for the OPP and a mild fall predicted across Canada. But first, the University of Windsor is mourning the death of a student athlete. The university has issued a statement saying it is deeply saddened by the death of Nathan Gazzetti, a member of the Lancer football program. The Sault Ste. Marie native wore number 22 for the Lancers this season and played in the season opener against McMaster August 29th. The university says our thoughts are with Nathan's family, friends, teammates, and coaches during this difficult time, and support resources are available to students and employees who may be affected. The statement says, out of respect for Gazzetti's family, no other details will be shared. His brother Cole, who plays for the OHL's Flint Firebirds, posted on social media yesterday, "Rest easy, Nathan." A failing grade for drivers in the OPP's West region. The provincial force is out with results of its Labor Day weekend traffic campaign. The West Region, which includes Essex County, was tops in both speeding charges with 165 and impaired driving charges with 14 across all of the Ontario. In all, OPP officers stopped more than 2,300 vehicles in the region over 4 days and laid more than 2,100 charges. Garbage collection in Leamington will change in the new year with organic recycling beginning in November. Council has approved moving to every other week garbage collection in January. Councillor Heather Latham supports the change.
2: We are understanding that this isn't for today. It's for going forward. It's for our future. We do have a lot of older generation in our town that may consider this really challenging, but change doesn't happen overnight.
17: Organics recycling will begin in Leamington, Kingsville, and Amherstburg in November, with green bin delivery starting next week. AM 800 News Time is 11:02. Showers this afternoon, risk of a thunderstorm with a high of 26. A check of the markets this hour, the TSX down 133 points, the Dow off 305 points, the NASDAQ down 109 points. Gold is up more than $25 in trading this morning to $4,464 U.S. an ounce. Oil is up $3 at $96.03 U.S. a barrel, our dollar lower at 72.49 cents U.S. U.S. President Donald Trump has exempted some Canadian goods from tariffs. His five executive orders yesterday centered on banning Canadian products like motorcycles, alcoholic beverages, and some dairy products. But they also included tariff exemptions for goods like toilet paper, road salt, and cement. Maine's Republican senator praised the tariff exemptions and the one for road salt in particular as her state's border towns prepare for winter road maintenance. Construction of the $120 million Banwell Road overpass on the EC Row Expressway is more than 50% complete. Crews continue to work on the span, the northbound lanes, on and off ramps, and the new roundabout north of the expressway. The city's Commissioner of Infrastructure Services, David Simpson, told AM 800's The Shift work is progressing well, with completion expected by next summer. The Weather Network's latest three-month forecast suggesting it's shaping up to be a mild fall across much of Canada. And a potentially historic El Nino is expected to prolong the season and delay winter's arrival. Senior meteorologist Doug Gillum says they're looking at warmer than normal ocean water temperatures in the tropical Pacific Ocean, and he says that really influences the jet stream pattern around the globe.
3: What it means for Canada is a faster west to east jet tends to flood the country with milder Pacific air more often and tends to limit the ability of Arctic air to plunge south, or at least for it to stay around for an extended period of time.
17: Several forecasters suggest this could be among the strongest El Niños on record. News you can use. 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
17: Now the forecast from the AM 800 Weather Center. Cloudy today, 40% chance of showers early this afternoon. Risk of a thunderstorm with gusty southwest wind developing. The high of 26, a humidex of 35. A few showers ending this evening, then clearing overnight. The low of 17, a mix of sun and cloud for tomorrow with a high of 24. We're sitting right now at 25 Celsius, that's 77 Fahrenheit. Humidex has it feeling more like 35 Celsius, 95 Fahrenheit. I'm Paul McDonald, AM 800 News.
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0: Mr. Grinch, you're a bad banana with a greasy black peel.
1: There's a reason why we have holiday music. It's AM800's Golden Ticket with the WSO. Have you been dreaming of a golden ticket to the symphony? Well, we got it. Be caller 8 right now, 519-792-2559, and you'll win a pair of tickets to my favorite concert. We do this every year. It is tradition. It is December 19th at 2:30 p.m. It's the Holiday Pops Concert. Again, caller 8-519-792-2559. Plus, you'll qualify for the grand prize, a pair of tickets to every single Windsor Symphony Orchestra concert of the 2026-2027 season. Like, how cool is that? That's your seat at every concert all year long. Again, caller 8-519-792-2559 right now for the Holiday Pops December 19th concert. That's at 2:30 p.m. We absolutely love it. We make a whole day out of it. The whole family goes down there. We go to one of our favorite places downtown to eat, and then we go over to the Holiday Pop concert. It's just one of my favorite traditions around the holiday season. 519-792-2559. Caller 8. It is a very busy. That was a busy first hour. No doubt about that. I do want to recap a little bit. Boy, it is so busy. And a lot of you, I mean, we could probably do 3 hours. I know I'm only given two, but we could probably do 3 hours on Green Bin. I'm not telling you it's going to be the best radio in the world, but I'm telling you with all of the feedback that I have, it is unbelievable when it comes to the green bins, just how it takes off. And we were talking about the European Union there, and I just want to read one text and then we'll get to it. But it says, Kyle, this is typical Trump. He is attacking Canada because he wants to draw attention away from the war in Iran and also how gas prices are going up and up and up. I tell you, gas prices, they are skyrocketing in both countries. No doubt about that. U.S. has a major issue when it comes to that. You are seeing it, at least when it comes to my algorithm, you are seeing a lot of Republicans talk about gas prices in their states. It is very high. No doubt about that. It's still much lower than what we're paying over here, but it is very high. So I'm with you on that one. My only issue is, and like, I understand we're having the talk when it comes to strengthening the ties with the European Union, and especially that's going to be on hyperdrive as we talk this month and then in October when both sides have the summit here in Canada. But it, as we talked about there with Hakeem, it's still not replacing that relationship with the United States. And that is where it's very worrisome. And yesterday, you know, we talked about the back and forth, the tit for tat when it comes to the tariffs. And of course, we know that President Donald Trump, the executive orders to ban several Canadian imports, like certain alcohols. We just had that conversation 24 hours ago, and here it is playing out in front of our eyes. It is very worrisome. And so I understand building with the EU. It's important. It's going to create jobs. It's going to bring billions of dollars into our economy. But it doesn't replace that relationship with the United States. How we get back on track with that, I have no idea. As we're going back and forth here, I have no idea. But it is certainly very concerning. We were also talking about the biweekly garbage pickup now happening in Leamington. That's set for January of 2027. Of course, Leamington's set to join Amherstburg and Kingsville in phase two of the regional green bin program. That starts in November. 519-792-2559. A lot of texts coming in here. Kyle, if they're making fertilizer from our waste and making money from that, then why are we paying for this? Shouldn't it be them paying for us? So I want to make sure we know how that all went down. Cliff Energy is the company that's changing the compost into soil and different things like that, right? The organic waste is into, you know, the soil and different things like that. So they are paying for it. They did put in a bid. There was only two bidders. They were one, and they were the ones that won. And so they are paying a certain amount for a ton of compost. So right now it's $135 per ton. In 2026 it's $140 per ton. Next year it's $145. 2028 it's $150. 2029 it's $155. And then there's an option to continue the contract. But they are paying for that. So hopefully that helps out a little bit when it comes to that. Another one here. Kyle, we had a hard time with just one garbage can, so we bought another one, larger garbage can. It's perfect now. It's, That's interesting, because it should be reducing your garbage. Kyle, between the new recycling materials taken and the green bin, my garbage output is down 90%. That is what I'm hearing from a lot of people as well. I know not everybody's on board here, but it certainly is what we're seeing, is a lot of people saving some time here and saving some garbage, really. Another one, if you want to extend the landfill, get the greenhouse food production factories and restaurants on board with the food waste program. That's 100,000 plus tons a year going into the landfill. You know what would also be nice too is some of the apartments and different things like that. Apartments, condos. I know Justin brought up, you know, I think it was his mother-in-law or his mother there that just goes down and puts the garbage away. I know there's a lot of different apartments and condos that aren't even participating in this. Todd saying, Kyle, I could probably use two more blue bins for recycling. My one is constantly filled and then have to have backyard fires to burn off some of the cardboard. Yeah, if you're in a bigger household, I don't know how you're doing the recycling every week. I couldn't believe, I think it was Zita, the caller there. I couldn't believe how much recycling we had when we had six people in the household. Like, I don't know. I don't know how you do it. Kyle, my mom is 79, has no problem bringing the recycling bin out. It's on reels. It rolls. The recycling bin is big, though. It is big. Like, I can understand how you do struggle with that, especially at 79. That's awesome that your mom has no problem with that. But I do feel like that is a concern. I think for a lot of seniors, that is a big one. Like, it's a big blue bin. Although, like I mentioned, it fills up fast. Another one here. Kyle, LaSalle still has weekly garbage pickup and weekly green bin pickup, but I think in the winter months, say 6 months of the year, they should move the green bin to bi-weekly since it's cooler and, outdoor is not as bad. Save the money that way. Well, what about moving the garbage to bi-weekly instead of the green bin? Cause we're all doing the green bin, weekly. That's what I would do. I mean, I'm very jealous of all of you out in LaSalle. You have like a yard waste, it seems like every week or every 2 weeks. Like, we're struggling with that now. I think in the city, when it comes to yard waste, it's only once this month. Like, it's so frustrating. I would like to live in LaSalle. You got weekly garbage pickup, weekly green bin. You got yard waste all the time. I think I know you pay a lot of taxes out there, but, it's pretty good out there. Another one here saying, I know a lot of you are saying the Toronto green bin does dog poop. You're right about that. It's got to be in like the compost bag, but they do dog poop. Maybe that is somewhere down the line when it comes to local green bin pickup. But, I don't know. There's not been talk about that. I've asked that question a couple times. It could be down the line. A last one here. I just want to mention Bloodhound OPS. So if you go to bloodhoundops.com, it's a local company. They have products to eliminate odors in garbage cans. It's called Scatter. It works great, and you can check out the website. It's all local. Shout out to Ben over there at bloodhoundops.com. But check it out. And I was just over there kind of, let's say, scattering the website, taking a look at it. And, their scent refills, it's a scent system called Scatter, $20. And it kind of takes away that smells. So if you have a Herbie Kirby that kind of stinks or something like that, the compost maybe stinks, try it out. Again, it's bloodhoundops.com. Whatever we can do to promote local, I am all for it. $20, it could help you out when it comes to the scent of your garbage can. I know there's so many texts. I could do this for an hour. I do have to move on. It's actually a topic that came up yesterday because a lot of you sent me this article where it comes to the CBC, and their sources are saying there's going to be no disciplinary action for a Windsor police officer found not guilty on sex assault charges. And it's actually interesting because the judge believed the complainant did not lie, but did not find the police officer guilty. We're going to be talking about that with our defense lawyer, Bobby Russin, after the break. We'll do that. And then after the 11:30 news, we're going to have Reno Borland, the former counselor for Ward 3, and Daniel Abelser, who is on Your TV. He is a political watcher. We're going to discuss the municipal election when it comes to Fred versus Drew. Also, maybe some of the ward races. Could some of them get interesting? Could we have upsets? It's about time we break down the municipal election as we are just over a month away from it happening. So we'll do that in the second hour here on the Kyle Horner Show on AM 800.
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1: First, we just want to give a big congratulations to the winner of the Holiday Pops tickets. It's Debbie Reed of Tecumseh. So, Debbie, thank you for listening, and congratulations on that. 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Showers throughout the afternoon. There's a risk of a thunderstorm late this morning and into the afternoon. It's a high of 26, the humidex 35 or 95. A few showers ending early this evening, then clearing. You do have a risk of a thunderstorm early this evening, a low of 17 or 63. A mix of sun and cloud for Thursday. Wind will be out of the west tomorrow, 20 kilometers an hour. A high of 24, the humidex 29 or 85. Clear tomorrow night, dropping down to a low of 12 or 54. Very comfortable. Out there, though, it is getting very warm. It's overcast and 25. It feels already like 35. That's 95 Fahrenheit.
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1: A former police officer at the center of a story about the criminal justice system. CBC has learned that Staff Sergeant Ken Price was charged with four counts of sexual assault following an investigation by Ontario's Special Investigations Unit. The allegations date back years, and the case has raised questions not only about the criminal process, but also about policing discipline and professional consequences. Joining me now to talk about this is criminal defense lawyer Bobby Russin. Bobby, as I mentioned, CBC News has learned that Windsor Police Service has chosen not to discipline Staff Sergeant Ken Price after a lengthy internal investigation from an outside police agency. In July of 2025, Price was found not guilty on all four charges of sexual assault he faced. First, your thoughts when it comes to the distinction between a criminal prosecution and a police disciplinary proceeding. What are those key differences?
2: Could be anything from a slap on the wrist, like a demotion, to dismissal. There's a very wide range.
1: And just when it comes to the outcome here, your thoughts?
2: The outcome is tough, right? I mean, look, I wasn't there. I didn't see anyone testify at the criminal trial. I didn't hear the complainant's side. I didn't hear Mr. Price's side. I don't know Mr. Price. I don't know the complainant. Beyond the outcome, though, I think my problem is that we don't know what happens, right? And I think there's a serious transparency issue here. Because what we have from Justice Meyer's decision are comments that while she didn't find Mr. Price sexually assaulted anyone beyond a reasonable doubt, she did say, I find it highly likely that Mr. Price sexually harassed the complainant. And she says that his evidence was self-serving and full of self-aggrandizement. I have difficulty accepting his account of events. So, you know, there is a question that begs to be asked here, and that is, how does the Windsor Police or Peel Regional Police internal investigation come up with no grounds to have a disciplinary hearing or face any discipline, you know, essentially in complete contrast of what Justice Meyer said? Because Justice Meyer's job was to find whether or not the Crowder met their burden of proof beyond a reasonable doubt. She found that they hadn't, all well and good. Fairly common in a case of one person's word against the other. But her comments suggest that there was a serious reason for concern regarding Mr. Price's behavior. And again, I don't know, right? I'm not here to judge or cast judgment on Ken Price or on Justice Myers or on the, you know, what the victim did or didn't say in court. But the process leaves a lot to be desired here, right? You know, we're at a time here where police are asking for special treatment without taking any special responsibility. And I think this is a very clear and obvious example of that. There's a transparency issue here, and I don't think this does anything to help that.
1: When it comes to the public, and I've had listeners now send me this article, send me this story, and it's one of the reasons why I wanted to make sure we focused on it this morning. When it comes to just the difference between not guilty and nothing happened, like, how do you explain that to the public?
2: Yeah, I mean, not guilty does not mean that there's no chance anything happened or even that it's more likely than not that nothing happened. In fact, the judge seemed to suggest that it's well more likely than not that something, maybe not sexual assault, but that sexual harassment did occur, right? So the judge is free to give those opinions and make those findings while still not finding proof beyond a reasonable doubt, right? Because at the end of the day, whether it's a, you know, police officer on trial for sexual assault or a homeless person on trial for stealing something or your best friend gets charged with murder and it's a, you think it's a case of mistaken identity, the standard of proof beyond a reasonable doubt is important. It's something that matters in any free and democratic society. It's something we have to have. But it does not absolve you. It does not mean as a fact that you did not do anything.
1: Do you think the system got the balance right in this case? Protecting the accused, fair trial, while also giving the complainant a fair hearing. Do you think all of that was followed here?
2: The criminal system?
1: Yeah.
2: It sounds like it. You know.

0: I don't want to sit here and pick apart what a Crown attorney did or didn't do. I mean, and I'm basing this solely off one CBC article. Like, I know that it said the evidence was that this would have been witnessed by other people and other people weren't called. That's a little unusual. But without knowing what went into every decision and who, you know, said what or who gave what in a statement, I don't want to pick apart that decision. So I have no reason to think that this was an unfair criminal process. And I'm not concluding that it was an unfair disciplinary process by the Windsor Police. What I'm saying is we have a right to know what went into that. We have a right to know what went into that investigation. You know, police officers are given an extraordinary amount of freedom and responsibility and access to private information. And they're given all these privileges. And the counterbalance to that needs to be accountability and transparency. And there's none here. There's absolutely none. It's, we asked Peel Regional Police to do an investigation, and we chose not to take any disciplinary action. That's no facts, right? That's just the background, right? We don't know what was heard or what was said, and I think we have a right to.
1: Last one, then, when it comes to public confidence, is there an issue here because of the way it played out?
0: I hope so. You know, and I think the Windsor Police are spending all this time, if you follow their Instagram and Facebook, they're, you know, doing TikTok dances and handing out smile cookies at Tim Hortons and grilling for cancer, and that's all well and good. But what I think a reasonably well-informed member of the public wants is transparency and accountability, and that is absolutely not what we got in this specific situation.
1: Bobby, as always, really do appreciate it.
0: Thanks, Kyle. Take care.
1: Again, that was defense lawyer Bobby Russin talking about no disciplinary action for a Windsor police officer who was found not guilty on sexual assault charges. CBC News has learned that Windsor Police Service has chosen not to discipline Staff Sergeant Ken Price after a lengthy internal investigation from an outside police agency. Back in July of 2025, Price was found not guilty on all four charges of sexual assault that he faced. Although Ontario Court Justice Jennifer Myers found Price not guilty on all accounts, she did say in her decision that she doesn't believe the complaint lied. She said, "I find it highly likely that Mr. Price sexually harassed the complainant." When Price testified in court, he denied all allegations. This is the Kyle Horner Show here on AM 800.
2: 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An information update with Kathy McMahon.
3: The University of Windsor is mourning the death of a student athlete. A statement reads, "It is deeply saddened by the death of Nathan Guzzetti, a member of the Lancer football program. The Sault Ste. Marie native wore number 22 and played in the season opener against McMaster August 29th. The statement says, out of respect for Guzzetti's family, no other details will be shared. The Labor Day long weekend was a busy one for provincial police. The OPP in the West Region laid over 1,000 charges, including 165 in Essex County, 14 impaired driving charges, which were both the most in the region. There was also over a dozen seatbelt offenses, 2 distracted driving, and 6 stunt driving charges. And a proposal to have Essex provide water and sanitary sewer services to a development in Lakeshore has the town thinking about annexing the land. Councillor Katie McGuire-Blaze says with a number of requests to provide services to businesses along the border, now is the time to get the ball rolling to start changing boundaries. Details on these and other stories coming up at noon. The forecast next.
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13: The forecast from the AM 800 Weather Center. We have showers beginning this afternoon with the risk of a thunderstorm. Wind from the southwest at 50 kilometers an hour. The high today 26 with Humidex 35. Showers ending early this evening. Again, the risk of a thunderstorm. The low 17. We're at 25 in Windsor. The Humidex 35. That's 95 Fahrenheit. I'm Kathy McMahon, AM 800 News.
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0: with all of the relationship talk and the trade war talk when it comes to federal politics. I've been waiting to jump in to municipal politics. And as the municipal election is just over a month away, mayoral candidate and Ward 1 Councillor Fred Francis released his platform about an hour ago. He is focusing on affordability, housing, community safety, and economic growth. Just a couple notable things that came out from the announcement of his platform: eliminating strong mayor powers, move regular city council meetings to a 4 p.m. start time with in-camera meetings held beforehand, publish detailed descriptions of in-camera meeting agendas, very interesting, publicly disclose the total amount of taxpayers' money used for pre- and post-legal when it comes to settlements, salaries, employee contracts, and employment-related severance payments. A little bit different than what we have at City Hall right now. Current Mayor Drew Dilkins kicked off his campaign for re-election. That was last week with a pledge to push the Ontario Ministry of Transportation to upload the cost of maintaining EC Row Expressway. This year, when it comes to Windsor taxpayers, the capital cost of maintaining the expressway was more than $4.5 million. Then you add on operation expenses like grass cutting, snow clearing, street lights, and more. The cost associated with EC Row rises to about $6.6 million per year. Francis mentioned that he did have 12 years to upload EC Row. And joining us to talk about the mayoral race is the former councillor for Ward 3, Reno Borderland. Reno, welcome. How are you?
1: Good morning.
0: Welcome. Morning. Thank you for spending time with us. I appreciate it. Also, lawyer at Handysides Patterson Law Firm, a local political watcher, and you can catch him hosting Windsor Essex Weekly on your TV. That's Daniel Applesser. Daniel, welcome. How are you?
2: Good morning, gentlemen.
0: Yeah, thanks for coming on. Okay, so let's start off with uploading EC Row. Reno, let's start with you. I mean, it is fair that he's had 12 years to do it. Interesting that it's coming up now as we're about a month away from the municipal election. Your thoughts on that?
1: Well, it's definitely fair to criticize it. He not only has he had 12 years, he's had 8 years with this Ford government with a local MPP that he considers a strong ally. When it's been raised in the past, this isn't his idea by any means. I mean, it was raised during the Eddie Francis years, and even before that, during the Mike Hurst years. It's always been a stick, you know, sort of once they downloaded it, it's always been there for consideration to upload it back. It's a regional road. It's not a city road. You know, more people from LaSalle and Tecumseh use it than people from Windsor, arguably. So it is a regional road. And so it should be a provincially run road. Now, the fact that it's interesting that this is the first plank he comes out with, which again says a lot, because I think it says there's not a lot of meat there that's forthcoming. So we'll see. I mean, we'll see what else he's got. The other problem is that if you look back, he's got a record, and he's got 12 years in office, two terms at least, I think, before that as a city councillor. And in the 12 years, at each election point, he's come out with a platform, and very few times has he actually followed through on the issues and on the items that he brought forward in those platforms. So he sees election time as this, you know, what I would describe as this sort of annoyance for him to have to go through to get back into office. And I think this shows it. I mean, something as low hanging as we're going to fight to get EC Row uploaded, to me, is not anything, any meat on the bones for someone who's been there for 12 years.
0: It doesn't get you excited. And I thought that was a great point, actually, how this was the first item that he's brought up. I felt the same way. I was like, okay, well, like, it makes sense. We'll see with that relationship in the province. Does that work out for him? But
1: well,
0: you're right. It's not
1: sexy. It makes sense, but why has he not asked it before? He's been in many rooms. He's got a great relationship, supposedly, with Doug Ford. He's been a very vocal conservative supporter out there. He's had an ally. He's had an ally when it came to the hospital and other investments locally. Why not this one? Mm-hmm. And why wait till now?
0: Danielle, I'll throw it over to you. Your thoughts here.
2: Yeah, I mean, I think it's a reasonable grievance that the city has and city taxpayers have that we pay for this road to connect LaSalle and Tecumseh. We get benefits from it, obviously. There's economic benefits. But in terms of the idea of uploading it, I think it's a fair criticism to say, like, okay, like, Kyle, I'd love you to come over every week and mow my lawn and bring me a drink. I just don't think that's likely to happen.
0: Probably not.
2: And so I think the question is, okay, well, why after 12 years and 8 years of the Ford government is this going to happen? I'd say in terms of the merits of this, the province has a program called the Connecting Link Program that funds local roads that connect to highways. And there's a bunch of roads across the province. And I think that, including Huron Church, has gotten funding from that program over the years. I think the city might be more likely to have success trying it. Currently, EC Road does not qualify for that because Highway 22 is a county road rather than a provincial road. But I think that there's been some exceptions made in that program over the years. I think that the city might be more likely to push the province and to lobby the province to get EC Road qualified under Connecting Links and then get some of those capital repairs over the years paid for. Just like Huron, a lot of the work that we've had done on Huron Church over the last decade is paid in part by that program. So I think that maybe that might be, in terms of the actual policy, something that we may be more successful pushing for. I don't think that the province seems to have an appetite to take on EC Road.
0: What do you think when it comes to this, the first item that when it's for re-election that Drew has brought up? Do you kind of have some truth there when it comes? Not a lot of meat on the bone. It's not sexy.
2: It's not sexy. It's also
0: surprises you?
2: Like this is one of the reasons that generally people don't run for a fourth term. There's just not much, you know, the question always becomes, okay, well, why haven't you done that yet? And so without saying that what is the live issue right now that you haven't been able to do over the past 12 years that's now the pressing concern? And we've got 2 months to go, just under 2 months to go in this campaign. It's going to be interesting to see how Mayor Dilkins tries to make that connection. But I think that it's a struggle. We see, you know, the immediate pushback that we see online is, okay, great. Why haven't you done this already?
0: Mm-hmm. Okay, so let's talk about Fred here. When he came on my show, we brought up a relationship between him and Eddie. It has come up a lot on social media. He's going to have to kind of get out of that shadow. And he mentioned on my show where it was a brother relationship where he agreed with some of the things that Eddie did when he was in charge and he disagreed with some of those issues that Eddie brought up. Reno, let's start off with you on this one. How hard is it to get away from that shadow when it comes to Eddie? And do you think it's going to be difficult for him to get away from it? And will it affect, how the voters see him?
1: Yeah, it's always going to be difficult when you have a brother in office. I mean, and something so close, right? Eddie was mayor just one term ago. It's not even like, you know, father to son, like, you know, Justin Trudeau and something like
0: Fair.
1: That.
0: Yeah.
1: This was one mayor ago, his brother was there. Now, I mean, I worked with Fred for 8 years. I would say that there's some themes there that were similar, but I don't think they're as alike as people make it out to be, in action. And realistically, I think, Fred also has a record of 12 years. He also has things that you can point to. He also is coming out with a new platform to distinguish himself. Some of the things you mentioned already as highlights of that new platform are definitely distinctly different from the Eddie Francis years when he was in the mayor's office. So bringing that kind of level of scrutiny, adding counselors to the agenda creation process, giving more powers to counselors, I definitely think that's different than any previous mayor. So he will have to distinguish himself, but at the same time, he also benefits from the Francis name to a certain extent. So, but I think to some degree, he's had 12 years to carve out, a lane for himself. And I think really the harder part will be convincing people that he's got a good enough vision for the city when over the last 12 years, he's been sort of quietly working for Ward 1 and sort of the consistency of affordability and keeping taxes low. Mm-hmm. I think when you make the leap into the mayor's chair, you have to have something more than that. And there has to be a broader vision. And that's why a lot of the things that we just talked about in the mayor's platform falls flat. Because after 12 years, it really isn't a broader vision, this bigger concept that you're just plugging into. After 12 years, you should have this overarching vision where you're just adding items or things to continue the work you're doing. And with Fred, I think that's going to be his challenge more than the comparison to Eddie. It'll be more about, you know, in the last 12 years, this is what I did. but now I'm going to do these things in the mayor's office. I think that's going to be the bigger challenge.
0: Daniel, would you agree with that? Because I know you said there are some similarities when you look at Fred's platform compared to Eddie's.
2: Yeah, what's going to be interesting. So Fred really today released the five main sort of pillars of what are going to be his platform, and then he released the detail on one of them. And the one that he's released is this open, accountable, and responsible city hall. I think as the platform fills in over the next 2 months, we're going to see more as to where the similarities and where the differences may lie, you know, especially when we get into the jobs, taxes, and economic growth planks. So look, I think that they're two different people. They're also at two different points in their, so Eddie was 29, I believe, when he was elected. Fred, I think, is what, 44, 45 now. Fred has served 12 years on council. I think what Fred has said that I think is a really important point is don't compare me to Eddie. Compare me to where I was 12 years ago, because I think that you're going to find that Fred has developed a lot in terms of his views on the role of the city and responsibilities of the city over the last 12 years. So I think it's going to be an interesting thing to follow during the campaign. But I also think I don't know that he wants to get that much away from Eddie Francis, because I think that a lot of people in the city like a lot of what the course that Eddie Francis got the city on. Now, there's certainly a lot of people that didn't, and there were a lot of people that had problems with Eddie. But in terms of, you know, in terms of fiscal responsibility, I think people largely were satisfied and happy with that. Of course, that there were some challenges, though, as well.
0: When you look on social media, people are saying there's no change. Let's Eddie to Drew to Fred, if that's where we're going, right? Let's just bring it all up when it comes to the three of them. Do you believe they are similar, or is there a difference between, let's just say, Drew and Fred? Do you think there's similarities there, Reno, or is there a difference? Is this actually change?
1: It's change. I would say that it's not a large change or a big change. But I think just look at, you know, his release today. If you go bullet by bullet, every single one of those is a change to the current mayor's mode of operating. So every single part of the openness and accountability at City Hall is in clear distinction to the way the City Hall is run currently. And I think it's interesting, because when you talk about change, people are expecting huge sweeping, you know, we go from someone like Drew to someone like, you know, Mamdani in New York. It doesn't have to be this big radical change to actually see big things. You know, I, for one, think the current mayor has, you know, done a lot of damage to the bureaucracy and to the level of competency at City Hall with the internal firings and the amount of people that he has cleared out. I think that's a huge issue. That's something that people don't talk about and average Joe doesn't see. But when we talk about operating a corporation of over $1 billion, you need a lot of good, competent, strong people in those positions. And I think the current mayor has done a very good job of getting rid of a lot of those people and causing a lot of damage to the bureaucracy. And I think a lot of the things that Fred has mentioned both today and in terms of not using strong mayor powers is he's outlining how he's got to get back. Mm-hmm. You know, you talked about Eddie. Eddie was a strong mayor and he was seen as strong, but he also probably had one of the strongest administrations parallel to him. And I recall some of the conversations that at the time CAO Helga Rydell had, where it was, you know, Eddie would run council meetings, get the decisions, Helga ran the city, and she would implement those decisions. And there was a good firewall between them, a good working relationship, and a good understanding of what needed to be done, but there was no wondering or no sort of curiosity as to who was in charge at the city. Helga ran the show and she did it in a fantastic way. You can't say the same thing anymore about City Hall. And so that is a huge issue. So when we talk about change, ask yourself, what do you mean by that? What do you want to see as far as change? You want to see decisions. You want to see better openness and accountability. At least Fred is starting there. He will, if he does win, he will have to show that he's implementing those things, and he has to show that it's not just implementing those things and listening to different people, but eventually he's got to take some of those different ideas and actually run with them. But that, to me, is a huge shift in and of itself. So I do think it's a bigger change than people realize, and one for good.
0: Dana, do you think Fred has changed? I also want to bring up mayoral candidate Kat Pasquatch. She unveiled her campaign last Friday. She's running also on transparency, also on affordable housing. Do you think any of, the others have a shot when it comes to this? And yeah, is Fred changed? And do you believe he has a real shot here? Because we know Drew has a loyal base.
2: So we got three or four questions in there. So is Fred,
0: I'm running out of time,
2: is Fred changed? Fred has certainly changed from Drew and the Mayor Dilkins and the personality and the approach and how consensus will be built or will be, you know, controlled. And mm-hmm. is the goal to build a consensus of, you know, 10 votes, or is the goal to try to win with 3 or 4 votes and not have to give up more than you don't like? So I think that that's going to be a significant change. Is there anyone else that's a serious contender to win? Absolutely not. You know, the others I think are interesting spoilers, because Fred Francis has to try to get as much of the 19,000 or so votes that Chris Holt got last time around. And if, you know, I think Kat Pasquatch is the person who's sort of building that name as the sort of alternate progressive. If she picks up, you know, 3,000 or 4,000 of those votes, it's trouble for Fred. Ooh. If she's stuck, you know, in that 1,000 or less, those people are probably never going to vote for one of the current sitting councilors or mayor anyway. So that'll be interesting to watch. But it's a two-person race. And if, you know, effectively, if you're not voting for Fred and change, you're voting for Drew.
0: Mm-hmm. You think Fred's got a shot?
2: Absolutely. Yeah. And I think Drew is in a tough spot because, again, the ballot question here is, I think, why does Drew need that fourth term? Mm-hmm. And I don't think that we've heard that yet.
0: Mm-hmm. That's a good point. Reno?
1: Yeah, just one comment too with the other candidates, someone like Kat Pasquatch. You know, some people think it's disparaging or it's cynical to just say, well, they don't have a chance not to talk about them. And I think it's unfortunate because there is this idea that some of these people who are running for mayor just put their name forward, but they don't have the experience or anything to do so. I think it does matter that you haven't been on council. It would have been great to see Kat run for a council seat and want to grow into the position and then maybe do a run for mayor in 10, 12 years or something. But at this point, it does matter to have that experience. It does matter to be in those seats, and it does matter when you're talking about those issues. So do I think she has a chance? No. But I think Dan's point stands as far as depending on how many votes she gets, how do they alter the larger decision that's at the top? And does Fred have a chance? Yes.
0: Yeah. Okay. Gotta take the break. I do want to talk about a couple ward races when we come back here. It's the Kyle Horner Show here on AM 800.
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0: 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Call 519-972-5440 today. Showers and a risk of a thunderstorm. We have a high of 26, the humidex 35 or 95. A few showers ending early this evening, then clearing, dropping down to a low of 17 or 63. It's overcast and 25 right now. Feels like 35. That is 95 Fahrenheit.
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0: Well, good morning and welcome back to the Kyle Horner Show. Kyle Horner with you. We're talking about the municipal election. We were talking about Fred versus Drew. Let's get into some of the mayoral, ward races here, as joining us is the former counselor for Ward 3, Reno Borderland, and lawyer at Handysize Patterson Law Firm, local political watcher, and he hosts Windsor Essex Weekly on your TV, Daniel Abelser. Reno, we'll start with you. First of all, Chris Holt returning out there to Ward 4. Just your thoughts, and is that ward his to lose?
2: I think so. I mean, obviously I worked with Chris for 8 years. I think he was an outstanding counselor. I think he has a ton of support there, and you saw it even when he ran for mayor, his numbers in his ward were extremely high. Mm-hmm. The other candidates don't necessarily have a name or thing. So unless they put up a huge campaign, I do think Chris would be returning to the council table.
0: Anything stick out to you when it comes to the ward races?
2: Well, it's obviously the open races. So there's more open races than we've seen in, you know, at least two or three elections. Ward 1, because Fred is running, will be interesting. I think Darcy Reno has done a great job of running consecutively. Frank Providenti, the former deputy chief, I worked with him on the police services board. That will be an interesting race, but I do think Darcy has done the work constantly and then in between elections. 5 and 6 are open now because Councillors Geniac and Sleeman are not returning. 5, Ken Acton ran previously. Shane Potvin from the BIA, I think, are making that race very interesting. And I think they would be great candidates as well. 6, I think it's a pretty wide open bunch. I'm very interested to see how that shakes out. I honestly think it's whoever does the most work in that race will have it. The other one to watch, I think, is Beth Ann Prince running in 7. I think we'll push Angelo. I think it'll be a race between, you know, Angelo does a lot of constituent work, a lot of talk with the residents, and can that carry you over the finish line? That will be interesting. The other one, Ward 10, always seems to be interesting. Councillor Morrison was not safe last time. He only got 28 or 29% of the vote last time. So it could be interesting again this time. And I don't necessarily see anything that he's done differently from the last time, the last election. So, you know, it'll be interesting to see if his incumbency is threatened in that ward as well.
0: Daniel, finish us off here.
3: Yeah, I think 5, 6, 10, and maybe 7 are the interesting races. 5 and 6 with the incumbents leaving, I think, are completely wide open. 10, I think, is interesting. Jim Morrison's had some close races the last two times around. It's a four-way race, really interesting. Because of the approach that he takes on some files, sort of not being NIMBY, sometimes he loses support, so he's got some interesting challengers, including people that have run before. 7, I think Angelo's probably the favorite. I think he's done the work. He's run 6 times, but I think Beth Ann Prince is going to run a very sophisticated and organized campaign and is going to put up a good challenge there.
0: We will see what happens. Certainly interesting. We still have over a month, but I would love to have both of you back to continue our conversation, especially when the platforms get very interesting. Is that okay?
2: Definitely.
0: To the both of you. Thank you. Thank you for doing this. Really do appreciate it. Again, that's the former counselor for Ward 3, Reno Borderland, and lawyer over there at Handysize Patterson Law Firm, local political watcher. Make sure you catch him hosting Windsor Essex Weekly on your TV, Daniel Abelser. That's it for us. We'll talk to you, as Dan always says, on Friday Eve. We'll talk to you on Thursday, everybody.
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16: 25 degrees in Windsor, Essex. Showers beginning this afternoon with the risk of a thunderstorm, a windy high of 26. I'm Kathy McMahon, AM 800 News. 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Coming up, over 150 speeders nabbed over 4 days and construction of the Windsor-Detroit Tunnel. But first, a proposal to redevelop the former Sun Parlor School has prompted Essex Council to take a closer look at expanding its municipal boundaries. The property is located in Lakeshore, but water and sanitary services come from Essex. Councillor Katie McGuire-Blaze says Essex needs to consider what it gets in return.
17: The only thing we're going to be getting out of this is user rates for the water. I don't think it's enough, to be quite honest. They're going to be using our roads. They're going to be using all of our utilities. And so we have to take that into consideration when we are approving something like this.
16: She says there have been multiple requests from properties in Lakeshore to obtain services from Essex, and now is the time to get the ball rolling on annexing lands from the neighboring municipality. Administration will come back with a report on the process and timelines. Not a good holiday weekend for drivers in Ontario. The OPP laid 1,000 speeding charges in the West region, with Essex County at the top with 165 offenses. There were also 14 impaired driving charges, the most in the West region, along with 14 seatbelt offenses, 2 distracted driving, and 6 stunt driving charges. Work is underway at the Windsor-Detroit Tunnel. Asphalt is being removed in some sections of the Canadian side of the plaza when you exit the tunnel and will be replaced with concrete. CEO Tal Chudner is asking drivers to be patient.
18: It shouldn't take any longer. It may just take, a couple extra seconds when people determine where to go. But like anything, have your ID ready. If you're going to declare something.
16: The project started today and will wrap up in the next 10 days. A weekly market in Lakeshore has a new home. Lakeside Market previously operated at the Atlas Tube Center, but is moving into the newly renovated lower level of the former St. Joachim Catholic Church on County Road 42. Organizer Sandra Pierce is hoping they can eventually operate for most of the year.
19: We would love to go year-round. The question will be a little pause, perhaps in January and February and March, just because a lot of produce and that sort of thing isn't available outside of greenhouses. But our hope really is to at least be going 75% of the year.
16: The grand opening at the new location is set for Saturday from 8 until 1 and will feature local vendors, live music, and more. 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Let us know at AM800CKLW.com. Yesterday we asked if you're feeling happier compared with a year ago. Of more than 2,000 responses, 80% say no. 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
16: The forecast now from the AM 800 Weather Center. We have rain and the risk of a thunderstorm this afternoon, a windy high of 26, showers ending early this evening, the low 17. Tomorrow, mix of sun and cloud, the high 24. We're at 26 in Windsor right now, the Humidex 35, 95 Fahrenheit. I'm Kathy McMahon, AM 800 News.
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1: It's just a few minutes past the top of the hour, Wednesday, September 9th. I'm your host, Bashy Capello, here with you for the next 2 hours. We've got a great program on tap, tons of coverage of another escalation in the Canada-U.S. trade war. Let's get straight to a rundown of what we're doing today and why.
2: The Rundown.
1: Just about the trade war, but it does continue to dominate headlines, so we're going to get right into it. My colleague, CTV News' senior political correspondent, Mike Lukatur, is here in studio with me because the day sort of like the business day ended yesterday, Mike, and there was still threats from the president. Yeah. We knew he had said he was going to do something in response to Canada's counter-tariffs coming into effect, but then all of a sudden, like, five different orders came out showing that he actually has decided to do something. What can you tell us about what he did?
3: It's hard to call it a flurry, but it is certainly a bit of a storm that, you know, came over the border. And I think a lot of people who maybe had gone home for the day or were on their way home thinking, okay, maybe we've survived another day without a response. Once you started to really peel back the executive orders and dig into them, then you realize, no, this is serious again. You know, it's a major escalation. Although, you know, some Canadians that I've spoken to in the U.S. say that there has been some, you know, they're showing restraint. The Americans are in this because they could have gone a lot harder. Just to give you an idea of what some of those tariffs are, as of September 29th, so there's still a bit of time here, you know, tariffs on whey products, including protein concentrates, molasses products, non-alcoholic beer, malt beer, wine and cider, liquor, including vermouth, brandy, rye, rum, gin, vodka, motorcycles as well, including mopeds. Then another executive order imposing 50% tariffs on Canadian goods as of September 15th. That first, by the way, were complete bans. September 15th, tariffs of 50%, aluminum bars, rods, alloy, non-alloy, bamboo furniture, certain paper products, desks, lamps, golf carts, iron and steel columns, tubing, mattresses. In addition to all of this, Fauci, I think what was really interesting is seeing that there were some tariffs that were actually dropped by the U.S., and those were on things like bed sheets, fishing rods, but I'll point to cement and sodium chloride, or salt, road salt specifically. Part of that, and you start to draw the lines here and the connectors, Maine Senator Susan Collins, she tweeted out how she had mentioned to the U.S. administration that in a town called Frenchville, small town in Maine on the Canadian border, that it would have incurred $10,000 in extra costs for road salt that would have threatened the town's ability to provide municipal services in the winter, and also that she heard from one Maine ready-mix cement company, their owners, that they told her that the company would have to pay $150,000 each month more because of the tariffs. So just to give you an idea, Canadian tariffs and this trade war is having the impact that the Canadian government perhaps wants, which is to get some of these senators, to get some of these Republicans to say, hey, look, this is problematic, and try and make changes. And certainly the U.S. administration is making some of these changes. Later in her post, though, Senator Collins does say, the significant tariffs, including those on forest products, remain in effect and will lead to higher costs for Maine families and uncertainty for business. And she's urging both sides to get back to the table. But Jamieson Greer, United States Trade Representative, blaming all of this squarely on Canada, saying, look, they're the ones that amped this up. We're not the ones that asked for this. And he even said in a podcast that was taped last week, look, we never called it a war. Prime Minister Carney called it a war. This is economics for them. And really blaming Canada for the ramping up of this.
1: There's a couple of interesting nuances that you're pointing out, right, about the possibility of, for example, the tariffs not coming in, the new ones or the bans not coming into effect for a few weeks. There's a few things that we've, you know, that you're right, that they're always, all these American officials are constantly saying, it's Canada that walked away, et cetera, et cetera. But leaving little openings for, you know, the possibility of, well, maybe they're going to want to go, you know, talk again kind of thing. There's apparently some text exchanges, but nothing more, nothing formalized between LeBlanc, Dominic LeBlanc, the minister here, and Greer, his counterpart there. But it's interesting because even if that possibility exists, I feel like the past 3 weeks has almost imbued in Canadians the sense that there is no deal to be had. because of who's across from the table. Like, it's not, like, there maybe are further negotiations, but, like, how do you sell? Like, how would you ever go back to Canadians now in 2 weeks, let's say, and actually, actually, we do have a deal that's palatable because they've made it seem like such a deal doesn't exist because of who and what Trump is.
3: And I think Canadians probably believe that the well is a little poisoned here, and how do you go back to it, and how do you actually
1: But that's
3: now,
1: the impression we would be left with, given
3: 100%.
1: What the government said.
3: And I think that Canadians are right to feel that. I think that there's another side of it, which is knowing, from what I've heard and from the people I've spoken to, that Jameson Greer and Janice Charette, the Canadian lead trade negotiator, get along quite well. And anything that you've heard from Jameson Greer more recently is how he is measured and how the conversations that he has had at the table have been fruitful, and that they were, in a sense, I mean, for all intents and purposes, things were on the right track until Howard Lutnick, the Commerce Secretary, got involved. And I think that there has to be a situation where everybody, you know, pardon the expression, but, you know, puts a little water in their wine. And, you know, you will have to really tear apart everything we've seen in the last 3 weeks to get back to a place where Canadians can possibly get a sniff of what was on the table before. But, you know, Prime Minister Carney has said that what was on the table before was not palatable and, you know, he could not sign. So,
1: but because he said fundamentally,
3: yes,
1: that the Trump administration doesn't want a relationship that's, you know, an actual partnership that
3: right.
1: wants to essentially like subsume us.
3: Yeah.
1: So how do you go from, that's my question. Like, how do you go from that to saying, well, actually we made some changes around the lines on French language and stuff. And now we think we can live with it. Like they've said some very profound things that they're going to have to live with now.
3: And that is something that the Carney government is going to have to tackle in terms of if they can get to a place where economically they feel like it is digestible to Canadians. What is their communication going to be like to Canadians to say, yeah, all that stuff that we said earlier, don't worry, that's not problematic anymore? Or is it that sense of, well, we have to digest this to, in order to get to that other thing? In other words, even Jameson Greer had said in that podcast that the tariff on autos, they were working in a place to go from 15% on a road to 7%. And so how would the Carney government frame that and really get Canadians back on board when you consider that he has said we are now at war? How do you de-escalate all of this to say we've got a peace treaty, for lack of a better term? And that, I think, is going to be the political test of Prime Minister Carney is massive in terms of how he will politically maneuver his way to a place where we may be able to have a new trading relationship. And is that a place that we can get to? I think that's a question that a lot of Canadians and probably listeners are asking. Well, what does this now look like? Are we ever going to get back there? Is it a post-Trump world? Or, you know, your interview with Gavin Newsom, there's no guarantee that all of these tariffs are coming off. So,
1: or it, any.
3: Exactly. Exactly.
1: Even so, if the Democrats assume the White House in 2 years.
3: So I don't think, but
1: he won't be posting, you know, he won't be posting memes of our prime minister, you know, in
3: well, we don't think so, right? I mean, has a new line been crossed?
1: I don't know. That's a Trump thing.
3: Yeah.
1: A MAGA thing.
3: Well, more than likely not. But I think Canadians are, you know, ready for the fight, but I don't know if everybody understands what a post-trade war looks like. And I think that that's probably a bit of a scary feeling for a lot of people right now.
1: Okay, Mike, appreciate it very much. Mike LeCouture is senior political correspondent for CTV News. We're going to talk about the politics of everything you just heard with our daily debrief panel, all our Wednesday regulars, Steph Levitz, Jeff Rutledge, and Laura D'Angelo are here for that conversation. They'll be here at the top of the next hour. We go one-on-one coming up this hour with Carolyn Findlay, the embattled leader, brand new pretty much, leader of the Conservative Party in British Columbia. She's lost 9 MLAs in the past few weeks, and she's exclusively speaking to us about why she insists she's not going anywhere. We're going to come back, however, with the Transport Minister, Federal Transport Minister Steve McKinnon, to talk about Bombardier.
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17: Here's the latest forecast from the AM 800 Weather Center. We have showers this afternoon with the risk of a thunderstorm. Wind from the southwest at 50 kilometers an hour. The high today 26 with humidex 35. Showers ending early this evening with wind becoming light, the low 17. Tomorrow, mix of sun and cloud, the high 24.
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1: It is 20 minutes past the top of the hour. You're listening to the Vashi Capello Show. We've got a lot going on south of the border with new threats from U.S. President Donald Trump in response to counter tariffs that came into effect yesterday, Canadian counter tariffs. We went through a few moments ago with Michael Couture all of the various things that Donald Trump is doing. What he did right before all of that, though, was threaten to block the sale of Bombardier jets to the United States. That's where I started my interview with Steve McKinnon. He's the federal transport minister and government house leader. I spoke with him last night. He is the lead on the file where Bombardier and the aerospace industry is concerned. And have a listen to what I asked him about that.
2: I did want to start on the latest threat from U.S. President Donald Trump around Bombardier. My understanding from sort of the center of government is that your ministry, the transport ministry, is the lead on that. I wondered if the White House had made any specific communications to your government beyond just threatening largely to block the sale of, you know, Bombardier jets to the United States. Have they advised you of what mechanism, for example, they intend to use, if they do intend to use any?
3: No, I am in Yellowknife, but no, at last verification, none had been received beyond social media outings.
2: So no direct communication from anyone in that sphere to you or your government about this threat outside of what was posted to the public?
3: That is correct.
2: And just more generally speaking, the last time the president made a threat in this space, it was about decertifying Canadian jets that were that would have been headed to the United States. He was upset that Canada had not yet certified some Gulfstream jets. That was back in January. A month later, or around some time later, the next month, Canada did, in fact, certify those Gulfstream jets. Can you assure Canadians, if, you know, this threat does materialize, that your government will not make any concessions to Donald Trump around it?
3: Well, I think rather than answer that directly, let's talk about aerospace worldwide. You know, Canada and the U.S., are in the select club of jurisdictions that can conceive of, manufacture, and certify aircraft, Bombardier being one particularly world-leading example in their segments of a Canadian manufacturer, but we certify aircraft, of course, from manufacturers all over the world. This is not a political process. This is a process designed with safety in mind, with passenger safety in mind, and it begins and ends there. So Bombardier is certified around the world, and it does so with the help of certifying agencies, again, around the world, and there is no known process to decertify an airplane.
2: So just to be clear, you're saying that the Canadian decision in February to certify Gulfstream had nothing to do with the threat from Donald Trump? And are you assuring Canadians that that will not ever be the case in the aerospace sector moving forward, given the nature of the threat most recently?
3: I can give that assurance, absolutely.
2: Okay, and then one follow-up on all of this, again, before I get to the announcement, which I acknowledge is

0: the nature of the threats emanating from the United States, the nature of our response necessitate the recall of Parliament?
1: Well, Parliament will be returning in 12 days, 12 days from now, and we will have, I can assure you, Vashi, a very, very busy agenda, much of it designed specifically and squarely to respond to the issues that we face, whether it be in supply chains, in our economy, building our economy. The finance minister, of course, will have a budget, again, that will very much respond to the issues of the day. So I can assure you and your viewers that parliamentarians will have a lot of their plate on their plate 12 days from now.
0: But these talks, with all due respect, Minister, broke down on August the 21st. Once again, the Prime Minister is characterizing as a crisis. There are $28 billion worth of counter-tariffs that came into effect overnight. $7.5 billion of relief that he highlighted in that video, a video that will not, you know, get any scrutiny from any member of the opposition that represents constituents outside of a liberal riding. That's on top of the fact that the Prime Minister plans to address the European Parliament before our own. Is it not understandable that Canadians might infer from that that the Prime Minister and your government do not have a regard for Parliament that would be in line with the rhetoric you employ?
1: Well, counter tariffs are not something that they will obviously receive parliamentary scrutiny and debate, but tariffs are not in and of themselves a parliamentary function. Tariffs are a function of the finance minister and obviously in this case the prime minister. We have formulated a response to unprovoked, unjustified trade actions from the United States. We have a number of measures, of course. You mentioned aid to employers, aid to workers. That, I might add, is something that the opposition has made very clear that they support. So they have come out regularly to talk about supporting the forest industry, supporting the aluminum, steel, auto industries. And we've responded. We've responded very, very forcefully, and we will continue to respond as the Prime Minister makes clear. And I have to assume that is with the support of the opposition parties, because they've been calling for that all along, as they've called variously for trade measures like counter tariffs to be put in place to respond to these unprovoked actions. But Vashia, the larger point you make is a very valid one. We, of course, think Parliament is a very relevant forum to debate these issues. We will be putting forth a number of measures in this parliamentary session that will respond directly to the circumstances in which we find ourselves, which will help us build a better country, which will help us build more quickly, and measures that the opposition will be called upon to respond to. That will be very comprehensive, and in 12 days from now, that process begins anew.
2: That is Steve McKinnon, the Minister of Transport. You heard me there questioning him. He's also the government house leader about why Parliament isn't in session. The opposition conservatives primarily, but other members of the opposition have kind of taken that up since talks broke off August 21st, saying, you know, this is the time for Parliament to be scrutinizing the decisions that are made in response to that. As you heard the minister, though, the government says that will happen, just not until Parliament was scheduled to resume on September 21st. The latest news out of what's going on between Canada and the United States is late yesterday evening, the president released a whole new series of orders, some of which say that the United States, as of September 29th, will ban things like whey protein, molasses products, non-alcoholic beer, wine and cider from Canada, liquor, including vermouth, brandy, rye, vodka, tequila, and motorcycles, including mopeds. And then there was an additional tariff levied or increased to 50% on things like paper products, desks and lamps, aluminum bars and rods, golf carts, for example, and mattresses. And then at the same time, some of the tariffs that are applied right now were taken away. So on things would be taken away. So things like bed sheets, road salt, which is a request of Susan Collins, cement, sugar, toilet paper, towels, and napkins. So some significant changes there if they materialize come September 29th. David Eby is the premier of British Columbia. He's one of the most recent premiers to say something about this trade war. He doesn't seem

0: and to think it's going anywhere.
1: I don't expect this to end quickly. Neither Canada nor the United States are at the table together. We're not talking right now. The president is tweeting unhinged memes about the prime minister. The only hope that we have is ultimately that the American people understand our relationship and support candidates that promote a strong, unified relationship between Canada and the U.S.
0: That's British Columbia's Premier David Eby. We'll have a lot more coverage of how this all shakes down politically coming up later on at the top of the next hour with the Daily Debrief panel. Up next, we go one-on-one for an exclusive interview with Carolyn Findlay, the embattled leader of BC's Conservative Party.
2: In Windsor, Essex, an information update with Kathy McMahon.
3: The Labor Day long weekend was a busy one for provincial police. The OPP in the West Region laid over 1,000 speeding charges, including 165 in Essex County and 14 impaired driving charges, both the most in the region. There was also over a dozen seatbelt offenses, 2 distracted driving and 6 stunt driving charges. There could be delays at the Windsor-Detroit Tunnel. Asphalt is being replaced with concrete at the Canadian side of the plaza. Some customs booths are blocked off when you exit the tunnel. That work is expected to last 10 days. A proposal to have Essex provide water and sanitary sewer service to a development in Lakeshore has the town thinking about annexing the land. Councillor Katie McGuire-Blaze says with a number of requests to provide services to businesses along the municipal border, now is the time to get the ball rolling to start changing boundaries. And a new home for a lakeside market. It was previously running out of the Atlas Tube Center this summer, but has since relocated to the basement of the newly renovated former St. Joachim Church. Organizers are hoping they'll be able to operate most of the year. Details on these and other stories coming up at 1. Weather-wise, rain and risk of a thunderstorm this afternoon, the high 26, showers ending this evening, the low 17. We're at 25 in Windsor, the Humidex sitting at 34, 93 Fahrenheit. I'm Kathy McMahon, AM 800 News.
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10: Mary Lynn Findlay became leader of the BC Conservatives on May the 30th. In just under a month, she's now lost 9 MLAs, some of whom have become independents, others have formed a new party. Each one of them said it's her that caused them to leave and her leadership or lack thereof. I started off my exclusive interview with Ms. Findlay by asking a very blunt question. Given what I just outlined, why should anyone in British Columbia believe that she's capable of leading a government when you have not been able, when she has not been able to even keep her own caucus together?
11: Well, this is a newer party. In all new parties, they have growing pains. And there were at least, I believe, 7 members of caucus who left under the 2 previous leaders. So perhaps it's not that surprising that this would be somewhat ongoing. It is clear, though, that with the vote of the membership, some 42,000 strong, 27,000 verified to vote, and that vote was made known on May 30th, that there were people, particularly people who'd served under the previous BC Liberal and United banners, who simply did not accept the will of the Conservative Party of BC membership. Mr. Milibar specifically came 5th out of 5 in the final run. He was knocked off the ballot first, and yet there he is forming a new party. We don't know the name of it yet. We're waiting to hear that part. But the fact that several have left is perhaps not that surprising, given, as I said, it's quite a new party and was thrown together very quickly for the 24 provincial election.
12: Sure. I take your point that perhaps there could be one or two here or there where it was the outcome of the leadership race that ultimately proved to be somewhat of a determinative factor. And I take your point as well that the party is new. And in fact, I remember conducting an interview with Mr. Rustad, your predecessor, about a number of the comments from MLAs who had exited under his tenure that ultimately proved to be untenable for his leadership. In this case, there are 9 MLAs not one, not two, not even five, all of whom have pointed directly to your leadership as the cause of their exit. And for the benefit of our viewers, I do want to read some of what they've said. Mr. Milibar, as you pointed out, my values don't align with this new direction. Ian Patton, has become clear to me that the new direction of the Conservative Party under the leadership of Carolyn Finley is no longer aligned with my beliefs. Brennan Day, lost confidence in your judgment, conduct, and ethics. Bruce Bannman, person after person has informed me they have decided that our new leader is unelectable. Scott McInnes, my goal has always been to serve the people of Columbia River Revelstoke and help improve British Columbia. However, I no longer believe that goal can be attained under the current leadership. Why should British Columbians, Ms. Finley, conclude that you're the solution rather than the cause to this crisis?
11: One of the most interesting things about all of this is the tremendous grassroots support that's being expressed to me every day. The people who put up the signs for the people you're mentioning, the MLAs who've departed, they all ran on a platform, a Conservative Party of BC platform in October of 2024. Nothing in that platform has changed. So when they talk about a new direction, this is basically people who've decided they don't agree with the will of the membership and they're going to find reasons for their departure. But these are not foundational reasons. They are not truthful reasons, a lot of them, to be frank about it. This is where we have a grassroots movement backed by the people who elected these MLAs telling me, stay with us. You speak for us. We believe in you. These people are coming to the by-election I'm in right now in Abbotsford, Mission, and helping from all over, not just here, a lot of people local, of course, but there's people on the long weekend who came from all over the province to help because they believe that their choice of leader is not being honored by these departing MLAs, and yet they were the ones they counted on to elect them almost 2 years ago. That is what I know, that the membership, the grassroots are solidly behind us. I'm building a winning team around the Conservative platform, which I have not changed. And there were 44 MLAs voted in on that platform in 2024. Many have left. But we intend, with clarity and focus and with the right reason, meaning the increase in prosperity, opportunity, jobs, that's what we are focused on for British Columbians. We want to govern for all British Columbians, and we intend to do that. And in those seats where maybe those departing MLAs are not running under our banner again, they will have to explain what about the platform they ran under no longer suits them, because there no change.
12: With great respect, Ms. Finley, isn't that the point, exactly what you're saying? That all of them did say they remain conservative in their ideals, that they did run on that platform, that it's not that that changed for them or that they don't have faith in, it's you. And why has there not been any kind of commensurate pause on your part when nine people leave your party and say it's because of your leadership or lack thereof to kind of say, well, what maybe have I done wrong? What could I do different? Instead, as I listen to you tonight, you're placing all of the blame entirely on them.
11: No, I am not doing that. What I'm saying is, in response to your specific questions as to some of the reasons, I actually have made several adjustments and changes. My chief of staff stepped down. A couple of the people in operations have been let go. I've let them go. And that is in a direct response to some concerns expressed by members of caucus. But what I do know is that we still have the majority of our caucus in place, meeting, discussing, getting ready for the next election, getting ready for the legislative session. We go back October 5th. I'm also involved, as I said, in the by-election in Abbotsford, Mission, which is giving me and all our caucus an opportunity to show what our vision is for the future, which is one where we don't have all the hospital closures, where we're not closing down senior home building, where infrastructure matters. These are things that matter to the people of British Columbia. That is our focus.
12: Certainly, Ms. Finley, there's a lot of accountability for the government. I think the question that British Columbians might be asking them, though, is whether or not you have positioned the Conservatives, which were very much on a path to be able to form government, in the opposite direction. And I know there are a lot of accusations being bandied about over the last number of weeks, so I did want to take the opportunity to get you on the record about them, if you don't mind. The first is around your new chief of staff, who was appointed by you as your deputy chief of staff originally. Now, this is the MLA who stepped aside for you to run in the by-election 2 days after she announced that she was appointed to be, or you announced, rather, that you were appointing her to be your deputy chief of staff. Did you offer her that job in exchange for stepping aside?
11: No, I did not. She came to me over a coffee, actually, and said that she felt moved by what we are trying to achieve for British Columbians and my leadership and my voice and the way I expressed belief in British Columbia and its future, that moved her to offer that she step aside. Because Abbotsford Mission is very much small community life that I grew up with on Vancouver Island, I felt very comfortable here from the moment she suggested it. The discussion of her having a position came later, albeit in fairly quick succession, because, of course, you have to have these conversations quickly. But at the time she came to me, I had not approached her. She approached me, and I believe she did it from a point of self-sacrifice and a belief in a greater vision for a better future for all British Columbians.
12: There's a couple reasons why I asked that question. The first is because one of the MLAs who left your caucus said that he had been contacted by the RCMP and spoke to them for some length of time, who are looking into the allegation he made that your former chief of staff had promised him a job in exchange for stepping aside. Has the RCMP contacted you at all, Ms. Finley?
11: Not at all, not whatsoever.
10: That is Carrie Lynn Finley, the leader of the BC Conservative Party. We'll take a quick break, and we've got an explainer on full body scans coming up next.
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16: The forecast now from the AM 800 Weather Center. We have rain and the risk of a thunderstorm this afternoon, a windy high of 26 with humidex 35 or 95 Fahrenheit. That rain ending this evening, the low 17. Tomorrow, mix of sun and cloud, the high 24. And sunny on Friday, the high 26.
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19: 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And when they're hurting, they call me. That's the biggest gift I got, which is from being a prisoner to being a loving father, which is what I always wanted.
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9: The explainer.
10: So this week's topic comes to me from an article I read actually on CTV News' website, which piqued my interest. I'm sort of among those people who are always worried, you know, when you lose a parent or something, that something could happen to you, or you're always concerned that it's a worst case scenario. And I know of a lot of people who are, you know, inquiring about or either going about getting these full body scans. And I see them hawked by celebrities, in fact, on my social media quite frequently because, of course, the algorithm knows that I'm worried about my health. So they send me that kind of stuff. It sends me that kind of stuff all the time. And the article on CTV News' website was very interesting because there's sort of a movement underway, or at least an effort underway, I should say, by some doctors to kind of talk about the reality of whether or not that is actually necessary. And one of those doctors quoted in the article is live on the line with us right now. Dr. Renee Whitmer is a Quebec family doctor and president of Choisir avec soin Québec, Choosing Wisely Quebec, which is an advocacy campaign aimed at reducing unnecessary health tests and treatments. Doctor, a pleasure to welcome you to the show. Thank you very much for making the time.
32: Thanks for having me.
10: So I don't know if all of these things take the same form, but there's definitely a lot of celebrities out there talking about how, you know, some brain tumor or something like that was caught by these full body scans. Are they widely available, like to pay for them in Canada, or do you have to go to the States to get them, or what kind of access is there that prompted you and your colleagues to want to talk about this?
0: So there's increasing access to these kinds of tests in Canada. It started obviously in the U.S., which is a for-profit market, and we are seeing an increasing number of clinics and companies offering this and advertising this across Canada. And they're becoming so popular that we're seeing more and more clinics offering this service and patients requesting it. So we felt it was necessary to speak up and to advise the public that these tests are actually not recommended by any credible scientific body at this point.
10: So what is the reason that they're not recommended and in your view would not be advisable?
0: So there's a few things. It might seem intuitive to want to look for cancer earlier as we already do for certain screening tests. We do this for cervical cancer, colorectal cancer, breast cancer. In some patients who are at higher risk, we even do it for lung cancer. The difference between these evidence-based practices that we promote in a public system is that they have actually been extensively studied and shown to have benefits for health. And this is the major difference between whole body MRI and these other tests, is that there's actually no evidence today showing that these tests will actually improve a person's health, will help them live longer or live cancer-free for a longer period. But we have overwhelming evidence showing that these tests actually harm the majority of patients who pop in for a scan, and we will find things. When we start looking under the skin and we open up and we do images, we actually find all kinds of signals among the body with MRI. Then the vast majority of these things, the overwhelming majority, end up being nothing. They're false positives. But these things cause lasting anxiety for patients who will be concerned that they might be having cancer. And instead of bringing reassurance, these tests actually bring more worry than good.
10: So, go ahead.
0: Oh, and I was just going to add that we hear so many stories, powerful stories of how patients, how influencers think that finding something on their scan was what saved their life, when actually what's probably happening to the vast majority of these people is that we're finding things that we would never have found, that would never have grown to cause symptoms. And that's something we call overdiagnosis, and that has been more and more, there's more and more research around this topic, and we know that when we start finding these things inside our body, the majority of these things don't end up growing, end up spreading, end up causing any sort of harm to the body. So we really don't, we're actually hurting people with these scans rather than helping them.
10: That's very helpful information. I wonder what you would say. I sort of try and put myself in someone's shoes who would want this. And it's not very hard for me because, as I said in the introduction, ever since my mother passed away very quickly from cancer, you know, my sisters and I have really had to grapple with not thinking the worst all the time, right? Like, it's sort of a mental thing that you have to try and fight, and it dissipates a little bit over time, but certainly, like, I didn't have it before, let's say, and I do have it now. And from the people I know who have sought out this kind of thing, or who can be easily more influenced, I would say, by the celebrity kind of pushing of it, it's not necessarily that they're looking to find something, it's that they're looking for assurance that they don't have anything. And I take your point very, very fairly that the opposite will sometimes happen, and maybe in more than sometimes, most of the time, that they'll see stuff there that will give them more anxiety that didn't even need to be addressed. But for those who are looking for some reassurance that, like, they just want the sign, like, everything's okay, you know, you're not sick at the moment, like, what is your advice to them if it's not to go this route?
0: So, and as you said, people are looking for reassurance. People are worried about cancer, which is totally understandable. They're concerned about their health. And as we're seeing public health erode over the country and access to primary care, I think it's becoming tempting for patients to look for other solutions, to be sure that we're doing everything that can be offered proactively. The truth is, the things that can be proactively offered that have been shown to be beneficial are already available in the public system, and that's what we should be aiming on. There are really good evidence-based strategies to reduce the risk of developing cancer, so through prevention, through lifestyle, but there are also ways to detect cancer early, which have been shown to be beneficial. And I would say that's the best way to get some reassurance and to talk to their physicians or nurse practitioner about this, to get more information about what's the right cancer screening for them. We mentioned that a lot of patients will find something, and studies have shown that it's actually close to 100% of patients that we will find something that is not necessarily worrisome. So when we say that these tests might offer the possibility of reassuring, the truth is they really, really rarely reassure, and the more often than others, they won't give you answers. They'll bring on more questions and more worry.
10: And is there, like, a wider issue sort of stemming from what you mentioned about, like, access to everything that you spelled out does work? Because I take your point that there are very good systems in place. It's just that people who don't have a family doctor, which we know there are millions in Canada, might right. struggle to gain access to that.
0: Absolutely. So you're absolutely right. And I think increasing access to evidence-based strategies to reduce the risk of cancer and to detecting it earlier are key. And I don't think we should be using the lack of access to care by engaging patients into getting a whole body MRI, which have not been shown, once again, to be of any benefit, but rather we should be increasing our efforts to increase access to what is actually shown to be effective among patients. Actually, doing MRIs will certainly decrease access to care. As patients request these tests, this will generate follow-up testing, follow-up blood work, follow-up biopsies. And so this will only further erode the access we have to care at the moment if we start promoting these whole body MRIs. So we're going to harm the Canadian population with this.
10: Okay, I'm going to leave it on that note. Doctor, a pleasure to have you on the program. Thanks so much.
0: My pleasure.
10: Thank you. Dr. Renee Whitmer is a Quebec family doctor and president of a group called Choosing Wisely Quebec, or Choisir avec Soin Québec, which is an advocacy campaign rather aimed at reducing unnecessary health tests and treatments. Interesting conversation there. I've always wondered about those things because, like I say, they're constantly in my algorithm. We have a lot more coming up over the next hour here on the Daily, on the Vache Belle Show, I should say. The Daily Debrief panel is up next to talk the politics of trade as well as what's going on in British Columbia with the embattled leader of the Conservative Party provincially there. We've also got a conversation with a former counterterrorism analyst at Canada's spy agency about lessons learned from 9/11 currently applied, and then some wild AI talk about what it'll do, people in those companies, to humanity. We'll talk about that later, too.
1: Get it right
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4: Rain and the risk of a thunderstorm this afternoon, a windy high of 26 with humidex 35 or 95 Fahrenheit. That rain ending this evening, the low 17. Tomorrow, mix of sun and cloud, the high 24. And sunny on Friday, the high 26.
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4: -25 degrees in Windsor Essex. Rain and the risk of a thunderstorm this afternoon, a windy high 26 with humidex 35. I'm Kathy McMahon, AM 800 News. Coming up, Lancer football team grieving and Lakeshore market on the move. But first, a candidate running for mayor of Windsor is vowing to shake up City Hall if elected. Fred Francis, the current Ward 1 councillor, wants to eliminate strong mayor powers, review committee and board structures, publicly report in-camera decisions, overhaul the city website, and move council meetings to 4 p.m. to ensure more members of the public can attend. Francis says residents have increasingly told him they feel disconnected from City Hall.
12: We wanted to make it more open, more accessible, and we want more public involvement, more residents involved, more business owners involved, more labor representatives involved. We want to open up City Hall where everyone feels welcome and everyone feels that their voice matters and what they say is actually being considered in the decision-making process. So if people want to say it's a huge culture change, I welcome that.
4: Francis laid out the first detailed section of his platform today. There are 10 other candidates running for mayor of Windsor. A global auto parts plant in Windsor is spending $10 million to meet growing demand. Plasmin on Outer Drive has unveiled four state-of-the-art injection molding machines, which will improve energy efficiency and secure 18 jobs. North American President Rod Alwart says they've been planning this for about a year.
13: Definitely the plant, I think, wanted to make the investments, long before this. Some of our equipment, needed to be upgraded. But I would say in the last year, we got really serious, but $10 million is not a small investment. So we had to really plan for this.
4: Albert says the investment in the technology was made in part to meet some of the new programs they secured with Honda and General Motors. The University of Windsor is mourning the death of a student athlete. A statement reads, "It is deeply saddened by the death of Nathan Guzzetti, a member of the Lancer football program. The Sault Ste. Marie native wore number 22 and played in the season opener against McMaster August 29th. The statement says, "Out of respect for Guzzetti's family, no other details will be released." There is a new home for Lakeside Market. It was previously running out of the Atlas Tube Center this summer, but has since relocated to the basement of the newly renovated former St. Joachim Church. Organizer Sandra Pierce is hoping they'll be able to operate most of the year.
2: Atlas was great for outside market, but we're excited that regardless of whether the weather is good or bad, we have a roof over our heads. And on nice days, we'll be outside enjoying the outside of that property, but most Saturdays from now until the end of the year, we will be inside in the renovated basement.
4: The grand opening at the new location goes this Saturday. AM 800 News Time, 103. The forecast next.
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4: The forecast from the AM 800 Weather Center. We have showers and the risk of a thunderstorm this afternoon, a windy high of 26. Rain ending this evening, the low 17, and some sun tomorrow, the high 24. We're at 24 in Windsor right now, the Humidex sitting at 33 or 91 Fahrenheit. I'm Kathy McMahon, AM 800 News.
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10: A few minutes past the top of the hour. We are expecting any moment U.S. President Donald Trump to speak to reporters on his way out of the White House. You know, when he takes off kind of in his helicopter, he usually stops to take some questions. We don't have anything recent on camera from him about the escalation in the trade war between Canada and the United States. Of course, there were those memes and various AI-generated posts on social media. And then last night, more than just threatening Bombardier jets, for example, the president then made a number of executive orders that do and would have a germane impact on trade between our countries, and in particular, banning certain exports like whey protein and Canadian alcohol as of September 29th, and then adding to some tariffs that already exist and making them wider in scope. So a lot of stuff going on. Let's bring in the Daily Debrief panel to talk about it.
18: The Daily Debrief.
10: With me this afternoon, Laura D'Angelo is Vice President of National Strategy and Public Affairs at Enterprise Canada. Jeff Rutledge is Senior Vice President at Vantage. And Stephanie Levitz is a senior reporter in the Globe and Mail's Ottawa Bureau. Hi, guys.
19: Hello.
10: Happy back to school.
19: Hello.
10: Back to every, yeah, I guess everyone here has back to school mode. Fun times. Laura, it's back to a trade war, I guess, that never really went away. That never really went away, I think, is the way to put it at this point. Where, in your view, do things stand? It seems like the most we get out of anyone is like, oh, there's some text messages going back and forth, but otherwise everyone feels very dug in.
19: Yeah, I mean, I think things stand at exactly that, Vashi. I don't think
10: meaningful talks are happening. I do think there's some text messages going back and forth, maybe some phone calls between teams here and there, but certainly not among the principals. And given Trump's, you know, list of banned products, certainly seems like it's just escalating and going to continue to over the coming weeks and months. I think that Prime Minister Carney also seems to have a pretty clear path from Canadians right now to continue with what he's doing. Canadians are very united in our patriotism right now, in our belief that our sovereignty is more important than anything Trump is throwing at us. And I do think Trump and the U.S. team underestimated how united Canadians would be.
3: It feels like, I think Laura is right, like if you look at public opinion polling, Jeff, widespread support for walking away, it's somewhat tempered when you introduce the concept of like economic pain, but obviously, you know, that remains to be something that does end up materializing depending on how long this lasts or how much more pronounced it gets. I keep listening to these, and we talked about this earlier with Michael Couture, but I keep listening to these little things the Americans are saying about the possibility of like leaving windows for talks to resume. It feels much harder for those talks to resume now than it did, 3 weeks ago. Like I cannot imagine how difficult the pitch would be to Canadians. Like, you know what? There is maybe a deal we could get here.
8: Well, I mean, I guess the question is like, are we getting back to a deal? And my answer to that is like, we will, like we need to, there needs to be, obviously we have existing deals in place. But I think the intention and desire is to get back to a deal of some kind at some point, right? And yes, understanding that, right now the perspective of Canadians is, you know, Canada fight like hell, but you raised a very important point, Vashi, which is like, to what extent, like, not everybody is going to feel the pain equally. And for, you know, if you take a peek at David Eby's announcement yesterday, like, there weren't a lot of, you know, hardworking 30-somethings, 40-somethings that were sitting in the background of that escapade. And so for those that are in the workforce right now that are genuinely concerned about their job, if economic pain gets really, really uncomfortable, then maybe those windows open up again. But I'm left with a lot of questions here about like, what level are we willing to take this to? And this is not to say we should capitulate by any means, but like, what level can we take this to as a country? And I don't know if I have a clear answer on that right now.
3: Well, I think what's interesting is listening to, for example, in that video posted yesterday, the Prime Minister trying to navigate that. Like, you know, there's this constant, like, we may have to suffer, we may have to sacrifice, we will have to sacrifice, there will be a cost. But at the same time, here's $7.5 billion to buffer the, like, some relief for people who are hit and businesses that are hit from tariff relief. I fundamentally don't think we're a country where the government has ever, like during COVID or other, you know, so-called crises, stuff, like, let it all go. Like, I just don't think that politically that's palatable, but also it just doesn't feel like what happens. Like, I don't know if that cost will ever be borne.
15: Yeah, it's a great question because the tension, of course, for the Prime Minister, and I think this is where you see the upswell in Canadian support, right, is looking at the Americans and thinking, okay, this is impossible.
3: Totally.
15: It's impossible to get a deal. And even if we were to get what we thought was a great deal on a Monday, on a Tuesday, the President could rip it up. And so, you know, much has been said about whether Canada ought to just wait this out, wait out a change in the power structure in the United States, wait out the President. Is that in a time frame? Like, is that the amount of time we can sustain this as a for example, but that of course supposes that everything changes with a Democratic government. It may not. The challenge for Mr. Carney will politically be to keep Canadians on side with him, right? And, you know, speaking to them, hopefully speaking to the media and explaining himself and being a bit more honest. And if he's saying to Canadians, look, it's going to be hard, it's going to be tough, and being a lot more transparent about what hard and tough is actually going to look like, as opposed to here's money for the affected industries, here's money for the affected industries, which, yes, the affected industries should get support. But as we all know with these things, it's trickle-down economics. If the widget factory in Windsor, Ontario, is suddenly closing because of this tariff war, well, then what about the restaurants and the bars and the kids' activities and all of that money that leaches out of the economy? You can't keep pouring money into that.
3: Maybe not, Laura, but if, you know, I do think the precedent exists And that's why I think it becomes so politically hard to like inflate the economy as much as the government is able. I know there are long-term, you know, fiscal consequences to that, but in the immediate term, I'd be shocked to hear a government say, well, you're going to have to suffer.
19: I agree. I don't think Prime Minister Carney has a choice but to support these industries and support Canadians. And I think, you know, Steph was starting to touch on it at the end of her answer there. Right now we're talking about sort of those big macro trickle-down economics theories of supporting these businesses and these industries to try and keep as many people employed and the economy moving as long as possible. But eventually this conversation is also going to turn to microeconomics and supporting individual Canadians. And the reality is, depending on how long this goes on and we start looking at things like gas at $3 a liter or 10% plus unemployment, already with record food bank usage and Canadians telling everyone loudly and clearly that they are struggling, this conversation shifts. And even if Prime Minister Carney has changed the Liberal brand from Justin Trudeau's and moved it more centrist, potentially even right of center, at the end of the day, he is Prime Minister of Canada and a Liberal one. Mm-hmm. That conversation is going to shift to how is he supporting individual Canadians as well.
3: What do you think about that, Jeff?
8: I think it's quite right. And it comes back to what Steph was speaking about as well, which is like the honesty with which he approaches the communications about this. Like the way that he is speaking about the situation right now is very empathetic and it strikes the right tone. And, you know, he's saying kind of the right things at a very high level. But when you get into the granular components of how this actually breaks down, that's where the details matter. And for a guy who, you know, espoused during his leadership that he was the guy that could figure out the details and that knows the details and has been called out in the past for getting too into the details, now there's not enough detail in what he's saying. And I think for the short term, Canadians are willing to glaze over that. But I think particularly as the budget rolls out, and we do see some potential impact on our GDP, et cetera, Canadians might want just a smidge more.
3: Last few seconds to you, Steph.
15: Yeah, I mean, I think there's a distinction between laying all of Canada's cards on the table and saying this is how we're negotiating and this is what we want. And you know, what I keep waiting for the government to do, what they're not doing, is tell us, level with us, what is your assessment of how bad this is going to get for our domestic economy? Like, if X, what is Y?
3: Yeah. Okay, we'll take a quick commercial break. We'll turn our attention to a political, I don't know what to call it, wild going on in British Columbia. Back with that.
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4: Here's the latest forecast from the AM 800 Weather Center. We have showers this afternoon with a risk of a thunderstorm. Wind from the southwest at 50 kilometers an hour. The high today 26 with Humidex 35. Showers ending early this evening with wind becoming light, the low 17. Tomorrow, mix of sun and cloud, the high 24.
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10: 20 minutes past the top of the hour. We'll take a break for a moment from this trade war for some good old-fashioned Canadian political controversy, scandal, whatever you want to call it, out in British Columbia, where the conservative, the newly-ish minted leader of the Conservative Party in that province, which once stood, a very good chance of forming government, particularly after the 2024 election, is kind of folding in on itself. The leader is Carolyn Findlay. She's a former Conservative MP, federal MP, and she has lost in less than a month 9 MLAs. 5 of them have formed a new party. Everyone at one point was sitting as an independent, and they all said they left because of her. We interviewed her earlier. The interview aired on the program, and Ms. Findlay contends, if I could sum it up, basically, it's not her, it's them.
36: Well, this is a newer party. In all new parties, they have growing pains. And there were at least, I believe, 7 members of caucus who left under the 2 previous leaders. So perhaps it's not that surprising that this would be somewhat ongoing. There were people, particularly people who'd served under the previous BC Liberal and United banners, who simply did not accept the will of the Conservative Party of BC membership.
10: The Daily Debrief panel is here. That was Carolyn Finley, the leader of the BC Conservative Party, Laura D'Angelo, Jeff Rutledge, and Stephanie Levitz. I know we're not in British Columbia, but Laura, this is maybe a story that resonates elsewhere. I think it's pretty interesting the way all of this has unfolded. And political leadership, sort of the impact of it, is always, in the Canadian context, kind of neat to take a look at. In this case, it's very interesting to me that Ms. Finley, you know, I get it. Some people will have sour grapes. And like I said to her, two people, three, maybe even five people, but nine people leaving and saying it's because of you, and to not really do any self-reflection on that is a choice.
3: It is a remarkable choice. Nine MLAs, and citing specifically Carolyn Finley and her leadership. This isn't a generic more time with my family excuse. This is very targeted. It's very specific. And it does ring a little bit of Pierre Poilievre in terms of the messaging with zero culpability, you know, zero responsibility or reflection, to your point, Vashi, on what her leadership or potentially her policies are causing this. I think it's also, you know, really interesting to watch Premier Eby right now while this is happening because, at least to me, again, not a British Columbian, but it seems like Eby and the NDP are already pivoting to not only discount as a real opponent Carolyn Finley, but also to try to ensure that the MLAs who have left and are starting their own, you know, groups or independents to ensure that they cannot run or present themselves as moderates, which I think is also really fascinating.
10: Yeah, it's interesting because David Eby was like not, you know, on the brink, Jeff, of polling death, and now has been brought back to life basically by all this unfolding. You've got to think that he's going to call an election soon.
7: I don't think he has too many options, to be honest, but it is, it's kind of wild. It's like listening to your neighbor fight, in the backyard with his kid. And then you go knock on the front door and say, everything okay? And they go, yep, everything's fine. It's a very weird scenario, and it is playing out in social media. You can see some of the same characters in the conservative movement, you know, having battles over X, about, you know, how they all saw that this was going to happen and it was just a matter of time, et cetera, et cetera. But it does speak to kind of a familiarity that I think most conservatives and liberals have with BC politics, which is it never really made sense to anybody from

0: And then look at, as Laura said, look at the conservatives and say, well, they're all just these radical right-wing people that don't have your interests at heart. And it's a kind of a perfect scenario for him. But I will say, like, this is the natural happening of weird, groups coming together to form political parties. And to be honest, I think it's for sure for the conservatives at the federal level, but also for the liberals too. Like, it's a weird caucus that Carney's got to manage. Mm-hmm. And these are the same sorts of things could percolate for him.
1: Well, yeah, it exemplifies, Steph, the challenges of the so-called big tent, right? And that's where leadership becomes so crucial, right? Because she is certainly of the more right-wing flank of the party, sure. But she would know as well as anyone else that the party together was made up of more centrist so-called BC liberals, which are, you know, conservative, and then the people who would have supported her. Like, even if she doesn't believe the grassroots is reflective of that, which is what I garnered from the interview, like, the MLAs certainly are, the politicians representing them are. So that's your job, find the common ground.
2: Yeah, I mean, I think that's absolutely been a feature of British Columbia politics and really any other province where there's only two dominant political parties, right? Both parties are center and then something else, right? Slightly center left, slightly center right. And they're big tent parties. And it's worked that way. And there's been a natural, you know, ping pong back and forth of who's in government. Today's politics, though, and this is where, you know, Mr. Carney and his current Liberal government are so interesting. But today's politics, leading up till very recently, everything was becoming so polarized that that centrist option somehow became unpalatable. It's like you either had to be, I don't want to say extreme's not the right word, but like there was no center. You were either right or you were left. And
1: it was definitely missing federally, but up
2: for the
1: until
2: longest
1: this
2: time.
1: Iteration of the Liberals.
2: Right? And then along comes the Carney government and he brings it back to sort of Chrétien Martin era centrism, a big red tent as opposed to the big blue tent. And, you know, Stephen Harper famously said it himself, like if the conservative movement, small c in this country, was forever going to be splintered, it was never going to form government. Stephen Harper could only form government if he could pull together a unity faction. Mark Carney's now done that on the Liberal side, with some work probably already done by Justin Trudeau in some way. And then it becomes, to your point, a question of leadership and how long, and I think this holds true for Mr. Carney, it will hold true for Mr. Polyev, how long are people willing to go along to get along, to borrow a phrase, because they're in power, right? When you're in power, you're willing to do a lot of things. But when the tide starts to shift, when people start getting antsy with the Carney government, they're worried about deliverables, worried about affordability, maybe there are scandals coming down the line we haven't uncovered yet, that centrist thing starts to fall apart because ultimately what people want is power.
1: And I think, like, if you either hold power or you're doing as well as the Liberals are right now federally, Laura, in public opinion polling, that's one side of the equation. The interesting part here is, like, it's not like the Conservatives fell, like, the bottom fell out of them in BC from a polling perspective, right? They were still quite strong, but you could see things starting to shift, right? And, like, it is literally months ago when they had a path to forming government, and now it feels almost impossible.
3: Yeah, it's really remarkable. And I think there's so many threads that we can pull on. Is it the incumbent factor, excuse me, where we're seeing nationwide, you know, incumbent premiers are benefiting from the Trump factor and Canadians wanting stability? Is it, frankly, the comparison to Donald Trump and Canadians and British Columbians in this case, feeling like that sort of extreme politics, the deeply polarized right and left, is not something that they want to be witnessing or voting for right now, which I think is certainly part of it. I do think it's part of the reason that Carney's centrist Liberals, but also the reason David Eby is able to make a bit more of a case after, you know, being on death's door as a party earlier this year. Canadians want to feel like we are the stable, calm middle, like we often try to present ourselves. And I think that when you then have someone like Carrie Lynn Finley, who has a caucus of, you know, people who believe in anti-vax rhetoric, convoy supporters, things that in Canada are viewed as quite extreme, it is going to be very hard for her to overcome the comparison to the extreme politics of the U.S.
1: A few seconds left. They're all yours, Jeff.
0: Yeah, I just always enjoy seeing where backbenchers from former majority governments end up. It seems to be a bit of a habit. They find themselves in leadership positions. And it's just, look, the leadership component of it is so very important, being able to pull these groups together and actually present a clear vision. And I really think if the BC Conservatives

0: let this opportunity go to waste. It's a real shame.
1: Okay, thanks, guys. Appreciate the discussion. Stephanie Levitz, Jeff Rutledge, and Laura D'Angelo. We're talking the 25th anniversary of 9/11 next.
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3: A mayoral candidate in Windsor is pledging a major culture shift at City Hall if elected. Fred Francis has unveiled a section of his platform which calls for detailed public reporting of in-camera decisions, monthly news conferences, annual audits of closed-door meetings, and an end to strong mayor powers. He also wants to create a committee to review city committee and board structures and wants council meetings to start at 4 p.m. A proposal to have Essex provide water and sanitary sewer service to a development in Lakeshore has the town thinking about annexing the land. Councillor Katie McGuire-Blaze says with a number of requests to provide services to businesses along the municipal border, now is the time to get the ball rolling to start changing boundaries. The University of Windsor is mourning the death of a student athlete. A statement reads, "It is deeply saddened by the death of Nathan Guzzetti, a member of the Lancer football program." The statement says, out of respect for his family, no other details will be shared. And the Labor Day long weekend was a busy one for provincial police. The OPP in the West Region laid over 1,000 speeding charges, including 165 in Essex County and 14 impaired driving charges, both the most in the region. Details on these and other stories coming up at 2. Weather-wise, showers and the risk of a thunderstorm this afternoon, the high 26, that rain ending early this evening, the low 17. We're at 24 right now in Windsor, the Humidex 33 or 91 Fahrenheit. I'm Kathy McMahon, AM 800 News.
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25: Another one. We just saw another one apparently go. Another plane just flew into the second tower.
26: The front tower, the top portion of which is collapsing. Good Lord. There are no words. You can see large pieces of the building falling. You can see
27: today our fellow citizens, our way of life, our very freedom came under attack in a series of deliberate and deadly terrorist acts. These acts of mass murder were intended to frighten our nation into chaos and retreat. But they have failed.
1: That really takes you back, doesn't it? That is a sort of a sampling of various news clips from a day that is now almost to the day 25 years ago. 9/11, of course, we're going to mark on Friday the 25-year anniversary of those terrorist attacks. And to help us do so here in studio with me live right now is the author of a brand new book called 9/11, The Unfinished Battle, Why Jihadi Terrorism is Stronger, Wider, and Far From Over. Phil Gursky is a former strategic counterterrorism analyst at Canada Spy Agency, CSIS, and he's here with me now. Phil, it's good to see you.
28: Yeah, you too, Vashti. Thanks for having me on.
1: Thank you very much for making the time. I mean, it's hard not to listen to those clips and immediately, I don't know if there's a more defining event for people, you know, in North America than remembering exactly where you were, what you were doing when that occurred. What goes through your mind when you listen to that and you're kind of brought back to that day?
28: Mm-hmm. You're right. I think every generation has its where was I moment. For my mother or father was JFK's assassination, for example. And for me, I was at CSIS at the time working in counterterrorism. And after the initial shock, it's like, oh, my God, oh, my God. What was incredible was the professionalism. We had to figure out what had happened, who was responsible, were there any Canadians involved, not just on the victim side, but on the hijacker side. And the most importantly was Canada Next. Were there targets in Canada, and the people that we were investigating under our legislative mandate, were they planning similar acts in Canada? And so for the next couple of days, weeks, and months, no one went home. They did their jobs.
1: I was going to ask, how all-consuming was it? Because I have to imagine the fear about Canada being next must have been incredibly overwhelming. Like it I remember just thinking, oh, my God, if it could happen there, it could happen anywhere. And we're so proximate, obviously. Mm-hmm.
28: And you're absolutely right. We had terrorist attacks in Canada. Of course, the Air India attack back in 85. We'd had near misses in the intervening years. And the other thing, Vashti, that was really important for us was if Canadians had been involved in the hijacking, could you imagine the impact on Canada-U.S. relations that somebody on our watch, that whether we were watching or watching closely enough, had boarded those planes and flown them into buildings? It would have had a catastrophic effect on our ability to share information with our American colleagues.
1: So there's some examination. It's very forward-looking in your book about sort of the jihadist terrorism and what that threat looks like now. But at the time, there's also an interesting examination of kind of in a way how it had gone overlooked because it wasn't happening necessarily where we were, but elsewhere. It was present. There were Americans and Canadians, you know, being attacked elsewhere, but it was less prevalent on our own, in our own countries. How do you think that shifted?
28: It did shift as the 2000s went on. We got involved in investigations like the Toronto 18. I'm sure you're very familiar with them. The Via Passenger plot, the Victoria Legislature plot, and several plots. We realized that there were Canadians also radicalizing the violence, sort of in conjunction with the Al-Qaeda narrative, who were planning things. Then we had Canadians travel abroad to join Al-Shabaab in Somalia, to join ISIS in the mid-2010s, to join Al-Qaeda. And I think for a lot of Canadians, that it was brought home. It doesn't just happen over there. It can happen here as well. And thankfully, due to my colleagues at CSIS and the RCMP, we foiled significant plots in the 2000s and 2010s. So it was no longer, we don't need to worry about it because it's never going to visit us on the homeland. Actually, it could. And thankfully, we took the action to prevent them.
1: So you raise an interesting point in that. I remember, so I moved to Ottawa in 2013. And at that point, the top story that I was covering as a national reporter was the threat of ISIS. And the government's response. We, of course, lent soldiers to train forces. We then had, you know, radicalization was a huge issue at the time, right around the world, but very much, as you point out, in Canada. And I know you examined this as well. And we had an attack right here on Parliament Hill by a radicalized individual. I just remember how all-consuming of the news cycle, the series of those events were, the possibility of ISIS attacking and radicalized individuals. And it has abated, like, as far as consumption goes, right? Like, I'm wondering from your perspective, though, has that threat abated in the same way?
28: It has and it hasn't. So we have had attacks since that awful 2 days in October 2014 where two Canadian soldiers were killed in Montreal in, as you say, at the National War Memorial. We have had plots in Edmonton. We have plots in Toronto, et cetera, et cetera. Internationally, it has not gone away. In fact, as I discuss in the book, since 9/11, there have been at least 135,000 terrorist attacks around the world, of which the vast majority are carried out by jihadis, with tens of thousands of casualties. I think it's not that we're asleep at the switch here in Canada, but because we don't see mass casualty attacks on the level of not even 9/11, think the Bataclan attacks in France, 2015, think of 7/7 in the United Kingdom, think of Madrid, think of Bali. It's almost like, well, that was kind of yesterday's threat. And yet all the sources that I've had are showing me, and these are very credible sources, open source, not intelligence, I'm not a spy anymore, is that the threat is growing internationally. And it isn't impossible to imagine either Canadians in our country or people coming through our immigration system who could plan acts of terrorism in our soil.
1: So talk a little bit about what the implications of that are for places like the place you used to work or for the national security apparatus.
28: So what happened after 9/11, Vashi, is we had to redeploy to counterterrorism. Because we said there was no other choice. It was the elephant in the room was preventing another attack of that scale. The other threats never went away. Espionage, sabotage, information theft, technology theft, et cetera, et cetera. We're at a place now where we have multiple threats simultaneously. And I know the people I used to work with know what they're doing. I'm not sure we have the resources to cover them all simultaneously. So whether they're online or in the real world, our organizations are being asked to do a lot of, I call it like an infinite number of threats with finite resources. And how do you prioritize it? And on the terrorism front, we seem to have this narrative, well, jihadis are yesterday's news. It's all about the far right, or it's all about nihilists. And yes, there are people out there like that. But pound for pound, or being Canadian, kilo for kilo, the vast majority of terrorists, even in the Western world, are still jihadi terrorists. And we shouldn't forget that lesson.
1: Is there really that much difference, I'm wondering, in the way that you address it from a national security perspective? Like, you know, if you believe there's a threat, how you go about sort of trying to mitigate that threat. Like, I imagine if there's going to be an attack, the motivation is one thing, but ultimately, like, terrorism is terrorism.
28: Yeah, you're absolutely right. And, you know, people will disagree on what terrorism is and isn't. You maybe heard the famous CBC didn't call 9/11 terrorism. We won't go down that road. Look, we have a legislative mandate that defines terrorism in our act. We know how to investigate it. The way that it works in Canada is that CSIS receives information and it gets to that point where there's a very real viability it might happen. We can share with the RCMP. They collect evidence. They lay charges. They go to court. We don't. So the system works, I think, as best as it could. But an investigation is an investigation. It's about recruiting human sources. It's about getting warrants to intercept communications. It's about doing surveillance. It's about sharing with your domestic and international partners to be in the best place to stop things from happening.
1: I want to ask about that because I remember covering a lot of this. And key to, like, to be fair, like, the RCMP and CSIS have had a lot of success in stopping some of the, as you rattled them off, right? Mm-hmm. Like, there's a lot of terrible things that could have happened. There's stuff that did happen, but there's a lot of much, you know, terrible stuff that didn't happen. I remember in covering a lot of them, many times tips were received from the United States or vice versa. Canada provided a tip. The last I had heard, the intelligence sharing relationship was still very strong. Is it, I mean, putting, you know, against the backdrop of the fracture in the relationship, is it important that we maintain that for national security?
28: It's critical. We are a net importer of intelligence. I worked in signals intelligence for 17 years before I joined CSIS, and we got a lot more than we gave. The bottom line is that at the professional coalface level, it's working very well. Whatever our political disagreements are with the current administration, I've heard from my sources in the States and in Canada, the professionals are cooperating as they
1: I've
28: should.
1: I've heard the same, yeah.
28: So that's a good news story. So we let the politicians do what they need to do, but the, you know, the spies, the cops, we're all doing what we need to do together. The Five Eyes Alliance is strong. Let's move forward.
1: Okay, Phil, I'll leave it there. Really appreciate your time today. Best of luck with the release of the book. It's out today. It's called 9/11, The Unfinished Battle, Why Jihadi Terrorism is Stronger, Wider, and Far From Over. Phil Gursky is the author. The book is out today. We'll take a quick break. On the other end of that break, some very interesting comments made online over the last 24 hours from big people in the AI world about the threat it poses to humanity. We'll get a reality check from Jeremy Harris next.
0: Every night spent making the kids' lunches, there's a lot of suspense. Will they finally eat the veggies? Will the pesto survive?
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7: The forecast now from the AM 800 Weather Center. We have rain and the risk of a thunderstorm this afternoon. A windy high of 26 with humidex 35 or 95 Fahrenheit. That rain ending this evening, the low 17. Tomorrow, mix of sun and cloud, the high 24. And sunny on Friday, the high 26.
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1: It's 10 minutes before the top of the hour. If you were up in the middle of the night like me and doing what you're not supposed to do, go on your phone. Well, I can tell you that what jumped out at me online was a story that kind of developed throughout the day yesterday. A researcher at Anthropic, which is a big AI company, resigned on Tuesday. He spent three years working on pre-training, apparently, at both OpenAI and Anthropic. And he explained his decision on X. He says, I resigned from Anthropic today. I spent the last 3 years doing pre-training research at both OpenAI and Anthropic. Neither company is acting responsibly. They are racing straight to self-improving superintelligence and gambling with our lives, he said. Then he went on to say this. The people building AI earnestly believe that it could kill us by the end of the decade. And it was the replies from other people working at these companies, including someone else who worked at Anthropic, who posted, Jacob is correct here. We really do earnestly believe AI could kill all humans. I personally think it is about 10% within the next decade. I believe Anthropic is trying its best, but we do not yet have a plan to solve alignment for superintelligence and are not clearly on track to. If you can guess, it was hard to fall back asleep after that. And the first person I thought of was of nobody else. The only person I thought of that could answer questions on this was, of course, Jeremy Harris, good friend of our program, the co-founder of Gladstone AI, an AI national security company, who has generously lent us some of his time today while I believe he's at the airport. So thanks for squeezing us in, Jeremy.
14: No problem. No, happy to do it.
1: And, always good to talk to you. Like, we've talked about the existential threat of AI before. Because, you know, right at the outset of the onslaught of it all, we had big names like Jeffrey Hinton and other, yeah, you know, kind of top dogs talking about the prospect of it. But it really seemed to die down. This is very interesting, like the call coming from within the House. What did you make of it when you saw all these posts?
14: Yeah, well, you know, the funny thing is so we worked personally with, like, just about everybody involved in this, like, latest Twitter fiasco. But these warnings have been coming out for, as you say, years and years and years. We've also seen researchers from specifically, less so Anthropic, but from OpenAI certainly quit over exactly these concerns over and over again, writing very similar things. So on the face of it, you might be tempted to say, well, what's so new here? Why are we seeing suddenly, like, 100 million people viewing this tweet? This is crazy. This does reflect a fundamental sea change we've seen. We do now have AI systems that, you know, OpenAI had to come out and reluctantly admit that they had a rogue AI incident where essentially almost a nation state level cyber hacker autonomous AI swarm broke out and started doing all kinds of crazy things. There have been further incidents like that have recently been revealed that OpenAI had not come forward about, and Anthropic has had its own incidents. And so when you talk to folks in these labs, I mean, the biggest take home, I would say, if you're not one of the people who's kind of sitting in the soup right now, is just how normal it is to worry about or even expect that humanity is going to face some kind of existential risk over not even the next decade. People say decade just almost to sound like they're common measured. You hear numbers way higher than 10% and way shorter than decade when you start talking to folks at the frontier. So I think this is a reflection of the OpenAI incident kind of suddenly making this more salient. But the underlying concerns, as you say, have been with us for a long, long time.
1: So can I ask you, like, what does that actually, like, this is where I struggle because I'm like, you understand the space much better than I do, obviously. But when I hear like humanity, the extinction of humanity, or like what is it exactly about it that will cause that? Like, is it in the hands right. of a bad actor, or is it in and of itself?
14: Right. Okay. So I'll skip over the bad actor thing because in some ways that's like the easiest scenario to sketch, right? So AI systems already are showing themselves to be capable of supporting things like bioweapon design. So think here of designing synthetic pathogens that target people based on race or what have you. This suddenly becomes very possible. And so, you know, when you think about the weaponization of this technology, it is a weapon of mass destruction already. It's going to get increasingly more powerful over time. And so, yeah, it's very easy for that to go very badly. But the real issue, the one that is animating a lot of this discussion right now, is this idea of rogue AI. So, you know, if we think back to what happened, this OpenAI incident that blew this whole story wide open, what did that look like? This looked like basically a bunch of AI systems that were being tested. They were new AI systems, as yet a lot of them unreleased by OpenAI, very powerful. And these systems were given just a bunch of tests to complete, basically. They're called evaluations to see roughly how powerful they are. And the problem was that some of these tests were impossible. And so the AI systems go, well, I literally, like, this is an unsolvable problem. And so the only way I can possibly get anywhere with this is, I don't know, maybe I know that kind of like a textbook has answers in the back of the book, if you remember that from high school. Mm-hmm. Well, AI tests work the same way. There are answers in the back of the book, and there are companies that host those answers. And the company these AI systems hacked was one such company. And so they developed these like weird obsessions with, I'm going to get to the answer in the back of the book. And if I have to launch a nation state level hacking campaign, I'll do that. If I have to, eventually the concern is, if I have to do whatever my crazy goal is, I am going to have to take down a power grid to do it. Or I'm going to have to, one common thing, and actually you see this with these agent swarms, is they become fixated on ideas like self-replication and propagating themselves. And they even develop these weird aspirations to kind of gather more resources and more control in the AI space, in the technical AI space. This has actually got a name. It's called power seeking. It's a technical term. It's well studied, and there's a lot of evidence for it. And so the default outcome a lot of people think is no matter what goal an AI system has, it's never less likely to achieve that goal if it gets turned off or if it has access to fewer resources. And so it's kind of got this baked in implied incentive to prevent itself from being turned off, to get more resources. And if humans are in the way, which you would expect them to be if it starts to get too, you know, grabby, then it has an incentive to do something about that. And that's kind of where a lot of these concerns come from. They feel like science fiction, but of course, so did the idea of a rogue AI swarm executing a nation state cyber attack. So did that sound crazy about a month ago? So here we are.
1: It also just feels like everyone's like, whoa, like, you know, particularly at the political level, should there be a reaction?
14: Yeah, good. Yeah, absolutely. So, the AI Kill Switch Act has been proposed, by Ted Lieu in the U.S. There's a bunch of legislation that worldwide, the U.K. just put forward a bill banning the development of artificial superintelligence, basically AI systems of exactly the kind that Anthropic and OpenAI are explicitly trying to build. The reality is you don't get to any of that unless you deal with the China question. And the China question is the fact that China is rapidly catching up to where the United States is. There are a whole bunch of fascinating and some boring reasons why that's the case, but it is the case. And so we have to ask ourselves, you know, what do we do in a world where China is maybe just 12 months or less away from our level of AI capability, and we want to pause what we're doing so that we can fix the security and safety issues associated with it? So you need some kind of U.S.-China engagement. Canada is less of an important player here for a lot of reasons. We just don't have the infrastructure, the capital, the labs here. We could play a role, but that's kind of a more nuanced conversation. But still, the U.S.-China kind of negotiation question is the one that all this is going to pivot on. And that's, I can tell you, I mean, in DC, that's what everyone is trying to figure out. A lot of this has to do with like the realities of nation to nation, sub-threshold warfare, leverage, all these things. This is becoming a very, very real question very fast.
1: Okay. I got to leave it on that note. Jeremy, a pleasure as always. Thank you.
14: Thanks so much, Vashi. Appreciate
1: that's
14: it.
1: That's Jeremy Harris. We got to leave our program there. Back tomorrow, same time, same place. Hope you can join me at 5 o'clock Eastern for Power Play.
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2: Weekday Weather Center. We have rain and the risk of a thunderstorm this afternoon. A windy high of 26 with humidex 35 or 95 Fahrenheit. That rain ending this evening, the low 17. Tomorrow, mix of sun and cloud, the high 24. And sunny on Friday, the high 26.
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2: -24 degrees in Windsor, Essex. Rain and the risk of a thunderstorm this afternoon. A breezy high of 26. The humidex right now is sitting at 33, 91 Fahrenheit. I'm Kathy McMahon, AM 800 News. Coming up, Essex eyes land in Lakeshore, and mayoral candidate wants to overhaul City Hall. But first, a $10 million investment at a Windsor auto parts plant to meet growing demand. Plasmon unveiled four state-of-the-art injection molding machines today. North American President Rod Alward says the investment was needed because of new programs they secured with Honda and General Motors.
18: To allow us to be able to make sure that we have good quality product. Our customers really care about a few things, right? Quality, and that we're shipping parts on time. Those are the two key things that customers want, and I think this is really going to take a step forward for us to do that.
2: Plasmon manufactures bumper fascias, grills, exterior trim, and subsystem components. The investment will bring the work in-house instead of subcontracting it out and will secure 18 jobs. A proposal to have Essex provide water and sanitary sewer service to a development in Lakeshore has the town thinking about annexing the land. Councillor Katie McGuire-Blaze says there have been a number of requests to provide services to businesses along the municipal border.
19: I also think that this is the time that we now start changing our boundaries. This is now the second property in Lakeshore that's come to us to ask us to use our resources. And I think that now is the time for us to go ahead and start that ball rolling.
2: She says Essex will only get user rates for water for providing services to businesses in Lakeshore, but they'll also be using roads and utilities. Council unanimously directed administration to report back on the process and timelines for annexation. A mayoral candidate in Windsor is pledging a major culture shift at City Hall if elected. Fred Francis has unveiled a section of his platform which calls for detailed public reporting and annual audits of in-camera decisions, monthly news conferences, and an end to strong mayor powers. He says voters face a choice between maintaining the current direction at City Hall or electing a new administration.
20: If you're satisfied with that, then you're going to get four more years of the same thing. Right? If you're unsatisfied with that, if you don't like what you see in your neighborhood, if you don't feel safe when you go downtown, if you're looking at the cost of doing business at the city, if you're looking at the cost of your property taxes, and you're asking yourself, I can't afford this, then you want change.
2: Francis also wants to create a committee to review city committee and board structures and wants council meetings to start at 4 p.m. to ensure more public access. 11 candidates are running for mayor, including the incumbent, Drew Dilkins. If you plan to use the Windsor-Detroit Tunnel over the next 10 days, expect delays. There's road work happening on the Canadian port of entry. CEO Tal Chudner says some custom booths are closed, but others have opened.
21: We'll be using the south building. Our friends at CBSA will open up that south building for Nexus and commercial. And then we'll still have lanes on the far right, 7, 8, and 9 that would be open. So you're either going to make a quick 180 when you come out of the tunnel, or you're going to be able to drive straight through.
2: Chudner says some asphalt is being removed and is being replaced with concrete, and the work should be done September 19th. The trade war with Canada is escalating. U.S. President Trump has announced full-on bans of some Canadian products. More from reporter Karen Travers at the White House.
4: This is now a ban, not an increase in the tariffs on these products. The administration says last night that the president is moving forward banning Canadian alcohol, some dairy products, motorcycles. They cannot be sold now in the United States. He also was increasing the tariff to 50% on more goods coming across the border from Canada.
2: Trump exempted Canadian road salt, toilet paper, and some dairy products from tariffs. Canadian shoppers may not see the full impact of Ottawa's new retaliatory tariffs immediately. Retail experts say stores will first work through inventory already on their shelves before newly tariffed American products begin arriving. A former Ontario MP is the only candidate left in the federal Green Party leadership race. As reporter Jason White explains, the only other candidate has dropped out.
5: Neera Dukaran has withdrawn from the contest for personal and family reasons. That leaves former Kitchener Centre MP Mike Morris as the last candidate standing. He's issued a statement thanking Dukaran for running. He says he's now awaiting word from the party about the next steps in his leadership bid.
2: Maurice was elected in Kitchener Centre in 2021, but lost the last federal election to a Conservative candidate by fewer than 400 votes. And Canadian rock band Theory of a Dead Man is coming to Caesars Windsor. The Northern Chaos Tour will hit the Coliseum stage on March 17th. Tickets for that show go on sale on Friday. Time now for the AM 800 Business Report. Average asking rent prices across Canada fell nearly 5% in August compared with a year earlier. A new report from Rentals.ca and Urbanation puts the average monthly asking rent at $2,035. It marks the 23rd straight month that asking rents have declined on an annual basis. On the markets, Dow Jones has dropped 335 points, NASDAQ down 164, TSX has fallen 120. Gold is up at $44.59 U.S. an ounce. Oil is higher at $95.85 U.S. a barrel. And the Canadian dollar is down at 72.44 cents U.S. AM 800 news time is 2:06. The forecast next.
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0: 800 Weather, brought to you by St. Clair College, home of the Rise Above Community Health Conference, happening on Friday, September 25th. That's 2 weeks from this Friday. 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Still have showers in our forecast through later on this afternoon. Also, winds gusting to 50 kilometers per hour. High of 26, humidex 35, they're still calling for. Showers ending early tonight, then clearing. There is also a risk of a thunderstorm this evening as well. A low down to 17. Tomorrow, mix of sun and clouds with winds becoming 20 kilometers late in the morning. A high of 24, the humidex 29. Then Friday, sunshine and 26. And as we head into the weekend, mix of sun and clouds on Saturday and 28. Sunday, cloudy, a high of 25. Right now it's 23 or 73 Fahrenheit, but feels more like 33 or 91 with the humidex. 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We do have that construction on EC Row Expressway. More specifically, EC Row eastbound is severely backed up. That construction is going to continue from 9 a.m. until 3 p.m. all week long as they are working on the Banwell Interchange project and removing some things that were blocking traffic before. But that, like I said, it's going to last all the way through Friday, 9 a.m. till 3 p.m. So just a heads up, through that section between Les Bronze and Lauzon, it's down to one lane, both east and westbound. But as of this afternoon, the eastbound lanes are really, really backed up. And besides that, we also have the intersection of Giles and McDougal closed for water main rehabilitation work. There is detour signage in place. It started yesterday and should be wrapped up by end of day tomorrow. If you happen to spot issues on the roads or anything affecting your drive home this afternoon, we'd love to hear from you. And more importantly, other drivers would like to know where to avoid. You can call or text 792-2559. 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

0: 210 here on The Shift on AM800. I'm Chris Byrne, your fill-in host for the week, as we welcome in from the AM800 newsroom, one Kathy McMahon. Hello, Kathy.
1: Hello.
0: Good afternoon. A little bit of a rainy afternoon here, and this St. Joachim Church, which is in my neck of the woods, I grew up in Bell River, and have passed that several times, looks like it's getting a bit of new life.
1: Yeah, they're saying, you know, this is a historic church, and there have been renovations to the building, particularly the lower level. So the Lakeside Market, which we had a story earlier this year when it opened up at the Atlas Tube Center, they're going now to be moving into the basement of the church. So if people are looking for market items, seasonal kind of things, they'll be able to do this. And the organizer, Sandra Pierce, is saying what's really great is that, one, they'll have a roof over their head, so in inclement weather, you can stop by, but also they can operate a lot more during the year. There might be, you know, the January, February into March season when there isn't maybe a lot of, like, fresh local produce and that kind of thing, that they might take a little bit of a step back. But, yeah, something new and somewhere else to go. And you'd like to see when things are, you know, beautiful, like an old church that can be redeveloped into a new purpose like this.
0: And for those that don't know, the Lakeside Market used to be at the Atlas Tube Center. I think it was just launched this year at the Atlas Tube Center, and to a resounding success when they did have welcome people in. And the church itself, like I said, I know a bit of the history of it. It was built in the 1800s sometime, like 1890, something like that. But it has been closed for all of the 2000s, it seems like. And there was talk about whether it's going to come down, like the St. Stony Point Church. That one got demolished, right, so whether that was going to stay, and there was a whole group that got together, and I don't know if they raised any money or the heritage designation or whatever, but it looked like there was a lot of work going on there. What's the place on Forest Glade Drive and Lauzon? It used to be called Place Concorde. It's now something else. But there's a safety village that's there.
1: Yeah, yeah.
0: I think Collège Boréal is actually set up in there as well. But at the church in St. Joachim, in the parking lot last year or the year before, I know that they had those little sort of booths set up, almost like a little bank, a little grocery store, a little, and I thought that's what they were going to be doing, the same sort of thing, like a safety village. Obviously, that never came to fruition because, you know, now you have a Lakeside Market in the basement of it. But
1: yeah,
0: I always thought it is a really, really cool piece of history, a piece of, as you're coming down 31 from the 401, you're just staring at it all the way down until you get into that T section in St. Joachim. So glad that at least there's something cool that's going to be going on there.
1: Yeah, they're calling it now known as 927 St. Joachim L'Association. For my bad French there. So, yeah, it's great to see kind of the revitalization. This is a church on County Road 42. So they're going to be doing a grand opening for the new site this Saturday from 8 a.m. until 1 p.m. So I think everybody loves the farmer's market. And previously we've talked about downtown Windsor, and there's ones in Amherstburg and a lot of other municipalities. So now Lakeshore has its own that it can have a permanent home now.
0: Did they say whether or not it's going to be a weekly thing? Is it going to be like once a month? Like the
1: Yeah, I believe it operates weekly. It first launched in June every weekend at the Atlas Tube Center. So they'll continue going forward with that. And then, as I mentioned, the first couple months of the year, depending on what they have and what they can sell, they might take a little bit of a break, or maybe they'll have other items and different vendors who can come in. And it might not be fresh produce, but it could be things that market goers will want to go purchase.
0: I want to say I was talking to the Kingsville mayor, Dennis Rogers, and he said, I'm hoping that I'm getting this right, that in Essex County, we have 3,000 acres under glass. Like, we have 3,000 acres of greenhouses around here. I'll have to double check on that one. But when I heard that, I was like, wow, that seemed like a lot. So we are unlike any other place around, you know, Canada, really, that can have that ability to have fresh stuff on command, because we have the greenhouses right around the corner from us.
1: Yeah. So. And I don't know all the ins and outs of, you know,
0: growing.
1: Of growing and getting it in January to somewhere else. We'll leave that to the experts, but hopefully they get lots of business here.
0: Perfect. Thanks very much, Kathy.
1: You're welcome.
0: That's Kathy McMahon from the AM800 Newsroom. You can check out that story and more about the Lakeside Market moving into the renovated St. Joachim Church on our website, am800cklw.com. We have a lot planned for the show today, a lot planned for the shift. Coming up a little bit later on this hour, we're going to be talking to a senior fellow in education policy research at the Fraser Institute about how much enrollment in schools has gone up despite no financial support. We'll get to some of that after 3 o'clock. We'll be talking about birds migrating and what you can do to try to help them out as the migration is in full swing, which we found out a couple weeks ago. And just a bit of an update is that I saw from one of the meteorologists in Ohio that tonight and tomorrow night is going to be a big, big night as far as birds moving. After 4:15, we're going to be talking to the Lakeshore Executive Director for Development Services about a new development activity hub. And hopefully, fingers crossed, going to be talking to Ontario Education Minister Calandra on back to school. And we're going to wrap the show up with a survey from Robert Half that baby boomers don't want to retire. And just how many don't want to retire, that's coming up after 5 o'clock. So like I said, a busy, busy show here. We appreciate you coming along for the ride. This is The Shift on AM 800.
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0: 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Let's look at our weather. We do have these showers are going to be hanging around kind of through the rest of tonight. There's also a chance of a thunderstorm early on this evening as well. We're on our way to a high of 26 with the humidex 35. Tonight, low down to 17. Like I said, we got some showers ending early. Could see a thunderstorm this evening as well. Tomorrow, mix of sun and clouds. Wind becoming west 20 kilometers per hour late in the morning. A high of 24 with the humidex 29. So it seems like the humidity is slowly waning as we go on through the week. Friday, sunshine, a high of 26. Saturday, a mix of sun and clouds, a high of 28. And then on Sunday, cloudy, a high of 25. So we're in that mid to upper 20s as our daytime highs for the next little bit. Right now, it is 23 or 73 Fahrenheit, but with that humidex, feels more like 33 or 91.
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0: 219 here on The Shift on AM 800. My name's Chris Byrne, and I didn't want to have to talk about this, but I feel like I should. And I'd love to hear an answer to this, because it's not something that we generally talk about. Maybe it's a little bit TMI, okay? So let me set the table for you. If you'd like to answer this question, 519-792-2559. Let me get to the question first, and then you can go ahead and text in or call in your answer. And let me tell you how I got to here. I am on a group chat with a friend of mine who lives out west. I used to work with him and his wife. I don't know exactly how this group chat got started, but it's pretty entertaining because me and him, we trade, you know, stupid, funny things back and forth. And every once in a while, she will chime in with something that is like over the top. And I can't believe it comes out of, you know, out of her. And it makes me laugh every time. Okay. So that's the dynamic of this. There was a message sent to this group chat from my friend's wife that said, "I cut my foot in the tub." And I didn't even think anything of it. I'm like, okay, that must have been for him, like in a personal chat, and she clicked on the wrong one. Then a couple hours later, she chastised him because he cut his toenails in the tub. She went in to take a shower or bathe or whatever, stepped on it, and cut her foot. Now, I am smack dab at this point in the middle of a domestic, it feels like. I don't know how to answer that. And then it dawned on me, I don't think that many people know what others do in this situation, like where people trim their toenails. So I started asking around, and here's where I'd love to your answers. It can all be anonymous. I just don't think that it's something that we talked about. Like, I think of what my parents taught me when I was growing up, and I don't think there was ever a sit-down session of this is where you need to, you know, trim your nails or trim your toenails. I know that it's, you can't do it in public, obviously. You can't do it as you're sitting on the bus, or you can't do it at work. Completely understand why you would not want to have those flying around and flinging around. Me, personally, I do all my trimming outside as much as possible. I trim my beard, hopefully, in the summertime, outdoors, just because I don't want to have to clean up any beard trimmings all over a sink or into a bathtub or anything. Same thing with my fingernails and toenails. All outdoors, that way it's a quick little sweep off the deck. And even when I lived in an apartment, I would do it out on the balcony because, I don't have to have that stuff flying around a living room or in a bathroom. So I guess the question that I have for you is, and I know it's TMI, shouldn't be talking about it on the radio, yet here we are. I'd love to know, anonymously, of course, where do you trim your nails? And I brought this up to a friend of mine. She was down from Sudbury. I asked her, and she said, "I get pedicures. I don't do any of that trimming at my house," when she's doing any of her daughters. Like, she has young kids. That's going to be in the bathroom with them sitting on a countertop and their feet in the sink. But it really, I was bringing it up again because I got caught in this domestic of, I don't know how to respond to the wife cutting her foot. And I would think if you're not going to go outside, the bathroom is probably the next logical place on where that should happen. Now, we can get into an argument of whether or not my buddy, the husband, should have just been brushing that towards the drain and not just letting them fly all over the place. If he had a little bit of care for his family, then maybe he should have done that. So, where do you trim your toenails? That's the question I have. Or I guess fingernails as well. If you end up getting manicures, pedicures, and obviously that's done by a professional in a nice clean environment, and that's, you don't have to worry about things popping all over the place. But I have a feeling there's a lot of guys that are listening right now that may be able to answer this question for me on whether or not, you do that in the bathroom. Do you do it, you know, whereabouts? Cause things do fly. There's nothing you could do. You get those trimmers, nail clippers, things are just, it's like you got an angle grinder just going on things. We've got a text in here saying, sitting on the stairs of the back deck. Yeah, that's what I always said. Go outside as much as possible, and I get it. It may look a little bit odd as I'm trimming my beard outdoors when the neighbors are looking around, and you got the little mirror there. But on the flip side, there's no little hairs flying around the bathroom. So that's the question I have to kick off the show. I know it's not hard-hitting journalism. It's not the sexiest topic of the entire world, but it really was something that I wasn't expecting my friend and his wife in this group chat to be talking about. Hey, do you think maybe you shouldn't cut me? in the bathtub. If you'd like to weigh in, 519-792-2559. I got another one who says, over the bathtub. See, that's what I thought. It was over the bathtub, like a normal person, this texter says. Yeah, and there are places that you just absolutely cannot do it. Work being one of them, 100%. Absolutely should not be done at work. Shouldn't be done really in any public places. I've seen some gross things. I've seen people trimming their nails or doing their nails, I should say. Like, I don't know if they were trimming, but they had the file going as I was driving on the 401. You know, so, yeah. 519-792-2559 if you'd like to weigh in on this. I think we got some calls, maybe? Oh, you know what? Let's go to a break and then we'll come back. You're listening to The Shift here on AM800.
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7: 226 here on The Shift on AM 800. Yeah, the biggest stories, and I got this text in here. There are more important things happening around the world than talking about where you cut your toenails. Good grief, guy. Yeah, don't worry, we're going to get into all that. We'll talk about the Canada-US trade war. We're going to talk about education. This show will get heavy enough for you, but let's just wade into this. Where do you cut your toenails? And I know it's not the sexiest topic. I know it's probably not what you wanted when you tuned into The Shift this afternoon. But like I said earlier, I stumbled into a group chat. There's been a lot of people that have been texting in saying backyard. My wife says that I need to do it in the bathroom, but why not do it in the grass? That way you can just lawn mow. We got Andy on the phone who, Andy, where do you cut your toenails? Where do you cut your nails?
8: So I might get some flack for this, but I like to sit on the edge of the bed and cut my toenails. I find right after the shower, they're softened up a little bit. And so right on the edge of my bed. And that gives me an excuse afterwards to have to obviously vacuum the floor as well because we have a rug right nearby. But honestly, some folks might give me flack for it, for doing it in the bedroom, but that's my preference, and it works out very well for me.
7: Yeah, but, you know, devil's advocate there, Andy. It's your bedroom, and you have to deal with the consequences. You're the only one, right? So if you're cleaning up after yourself, then, you know, who can really give you flack for that? There's no right or wrong answers to this one.
8: Thank you. I appreciate that. You know what? I was a little worried, but you know what? I think more people should try it because we have a lot of folks that, you know, are trying to do things where they can get unsteady, and I think sitting on the corner of your bed is just, it's an awesome spot. It keeps you balanced, you know, and I think more folks should make sure they're, you know, being safe doing this kind of stuff. I know a lot of folks would do it in the bathroom, maybe on the corner of the tub, and, mm-hmm. you know, that might not be the safest place for people to be sitting.
7: Yeah, we've had a lot of people that are texting in saying I do it just like 1 foot up on the toilet, cut mine on the porch outside. Another one said outside for sure. A couple people also saying that they do it in the bedroom. Just, you know, that's their most comfortable thing. Like Andy was saying, you do have that stability. You're sitting on your bed. You could just kind of put things. And I never thought of the after the shower. It never really dawned on me that when the nails are a little bit softer, they're probably not going to like ping off of things, after you snap them off with nail clippers. So, interesting. Another person called in, but didn't want to leave a name saying, I cut mine in the garage, but don't tell my husband. There we go. Again, are there more important things happening in the world? Of course there are. We're going to get to that. The Shift is just starting. We got a 4-hour show here. We're going to be talking about a lot of things through this afternoon. But again, it's not something that I was really taught. I don't remember having a sit-down conversation with my parents about where this should be done. And again, there's no right or wrong answers. I just want to allay the fears of my friend who happened to be, you know, getting in a bit of trouble from his wife for cutting them in the bathtub and then maybe not ushering them towards the drain and her ending up with a cut on her foot. See, this is the kind of stuff that you can expect here on The Shift. You never know. We like to throw curveballs every once in a while. There's still lots more on the way. We're on the way to news time. 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
9: 23 degrees in Windsor, Essex. Rain and the risk of a thunderstorm this afternoon. Today's high 26 with a Humidex 35. I'm Kathy McMahon, AM 800 News. Coming up, over 150 speeders nabbed over 4 days and construction at the Windsor-Detroit Tunnel. But first, a proposal to redevelop the former Sun Parlor School has prompted Council in Essex to take a closer look at expanding its municipal boundaries. The property is located in Lakeshore, but water and sanitary sewer services come from Essex. Councillor Katie McGuire-Blaze says Essex needs to consider what it gets in return.
10: The only thing we're going to be getting out of this is

0: user rates for the water. I don't think it's enough, to be quite honest. They're going to be using our roads. They're going to be using all of our utilities. And so we have to take that into consideration when we are approving something like this.
1: She says there have been multiple requests from properties in Lakeshore to obtain services from Essex, and now is the time to get the ball rolling on annexing lands from the neighboring municipality. Administration will come back with a report on the process and timelines. Not a good holiday weekend for drivers in Ontario. The OPP laid over 1,000 speeding charges in the West region, with Essex County at the top with 165 offenses. There was also 14 impaired driving charges, the most in the West, along with 14 seatbelt infractions, 2 distracted driving, and 6 stunt driving charges. A member of the Windsor Lancer football team has passed away. In a statement, the university says it is deeply saddened by the death of Nathan Gazzetti. His brother Cole Gazzetti, a member of the OHL's Flint Firebirds, posted on social media saying, "Rest easy, Nathan." The university declined to share any other details, but says support resources will be available to students and employees who may be affected. An auto parts plant in Oldcastle is investing $10 million to increase production, improve energy efficiency, and secure over a dozen jobs. Plasmon held a ribbon-cutting ceremony at its Windsor One manufacturing facility on Outer Drive to unveil 4 state-of-the-art injection molding machines. North American President Rod Alward says before they were subcontracting out some of the work, so bringing it in-house will save money.
2: This is huge because the new presses are much more productive, improve cycle times, improve controls on them, and again, leading back to, you know, we're shipping a better quality part in a shorter amount of time.
1: Alward says the investment was made in part to meet some new programs they secured with Honda and GM. The company employs around 2,500 workers locally. An overhaul at City Hall. That's the goal of Windsor mayoral candidate Fred Francis if he wins the October election. The current Ward 1 councillor outlined part of his platform today, which includes eliminating strong mayor powers.
3: We're an 11-person council, and I can tell you it is not that difficult to get 5 other people to agree with you if what you're pushing for is reasonable. And if you can't get 5 other councillors to agree with you, then you have to probably go back and rethink what you're pushing and how you're pushing it and how you're communicating that.
1: Francis is also calling for detailed public reporting of in-camera decisions, annual audits of closed-door meetings, monthly news conferences, ensuring public delegates can speak on agenda items even if they're deferred or referred, and to start council meetings at 4 o'clock. A list of all the candidates running for mayor of Windsor can be found on the AM 800 website. Work is underway at the Windsor-Detroit Tunnel. Asphalt is being removed in some sections of the Canadian side of the Customs Plaza when you exit the tunnel and is being replaced with concrete. CEO Tal Chudner is asking drivers to be patient.
4: It shouldn't take any longer. It may just take, you know, a couple extra seconds when people determine where to go. But like anything, have your ID ready. If you're going to declare something, declare something.
1: The project started today and will wrap up in the next 10 days. U.S. President Trump's latest attacks against trade with Canada also include some tariff exemptions. That includes Canadian road salt, toilet paper, and some dairy products. U.S. Trade Representative Jameson Greer has blamed Canada for Washington's decision to escalate the trade war and ban Canadian goods like motorcycles and alcoholic beverages. The Retail Council of Canada, meantime, says it will take time for stores to work through their existing inventory before they begin stocking newly tariffed goods. Trade experts say the first noticeable signs of the counter tariffs on Canadian shelves will likely be fewer promotions and less product choice. A weekly market in Lakeshore has a new home. Lakeside Market previously operated at the Atlas Tube Center, but is moving into the newly renovated lower level of the former St. Joachim Catholic Church on County Road 42. Organizer Sandra Pierce is hoping it'll extend their season.
5: We would love to go year-round. The question will be a little pause perhaps in January and February and March, just because a lot of produce and that sort of thing isn't available outside of greenhouses. But our hope really is to at least be going 75% of the year.
1: The grand opening at the new location is set for Saturday from 8 until 1, and will feature local vendors, live music, and more. And in music news, a Canadian rock band is set to hit the stage at Caesars Windsor. Theory of a Dead Man will perform March 17th. It has several multi-platinum hits and albums and has sold out shows worldwide. AM 800 News Time, coming up on 2:36. The forecast next.
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We are looking at a showers kind of off and on, chance of a thunderstorm later on this evening as well, with a low down to 17 tonight. Tomorrow, mix of sun and clouds. Winds becoming 20 kilometers per hour from the west late in the morning and a high of 24 with the humidex 29. So the humidity seems like it's starting to wane as we get towards the weekend. Friday, sunshine and 26. And then over the weekend, mix of sun and clouds. Saturday, a high of 28. Sunday, cloudy and 25. Right now, it is 23 or 73 Fahrenheit, but still muggy out there. Feels like 33 or 91 with the humidex.

0: 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Windsor police are reporting a collision out on County Road 20, so in Amherstburg, right by the Arner Town line. So just a heads up through that section. Don't know which lanes are being affected by that one. They're also saying that there's an accident on Walker Road right near Provincial as well. Don't think that'll be out there for too long. According to the report that I see, both vehicles are drivable. Besides that, we are dealing with construction out there on East Euro Expressway, specifically eastbound East Euro Expressway. They are doing work at the Banwell interchange. So between Lesbronze and Lauzon, it's down to one lane, and people are reporting that the eastbound is backed up severely. So just a heads up through there. If you happen to spot issues on the roads or anything affecting your drive home here tonight, give us a call or text 792-2559. That's 792-CKLW.
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0: You're listening to The Shift here on AM 800, and with back to school yesterday, all eyes are on schools, which makes this Fraser Institute report that just came out, well, maybe a little bit shocking to some. It says Ontario kindergarten to 12 school enrollment in independent schools is up since the year 2000, while enrollment into public-run schools has declined. Here to tell us a little bit more about that is Paige McPherson. She's a senior fellow with the Fraser Institute and one of the co-authors of this study. Paige, good afternoon.
4: Yeah, good afternoon. Thanks for having me.
0: Absolutely. So I guess we'll start right from the top here about the headline. So we're talking kindergarten to grade 12. Independent school enrollment is up since 2000. How come?
4: Yeah, that's exactly right. It's a trend that we've seen right across the country. Ontario is no exception. So, you know, we've seen from 2000 to 2001 to 2023-24, independent school enrollment in Ontario went from 4.9% of total school enrollment to 7.4%. So educating kids in somewhere in the government-run public school systems, whether that's in, you know, the public schools or in Catholic schools, is still very much the predominant form of education in terms of enrollment in Ontario. But we do see significant increases in that independent school enrollment number. And I think this is notable in particular in Ontario, despite it being a trend right across the country, because in 5 out of the 10 provinces, so all the western provinces and Quebec, the government actually funds independent school enrollment on a per student basis. And in Ontario, they don't at all. The government provides no funding for independent or private schools. And so it's quite, you know, significant that, you know, an increasing share of Ontario families are making this choice, despite it being quite a financial sacrifice compared to in other provinces.
0: Yeah, and to think that almost 10% of students out there are going into an independent or a private school. I'm trying to think if there are any private schools around our area here in Windsor. So obviously you said Ontario doesn't fund that, so the burden would land on the parents who are putting their kids into these independent schools to just, you know, to shell out of pocket for everything?
4: Yeah, so parents are responsible for tuition at independent schools. It really depends on the school, though. Like, a lot of these schools do have in place financial supports, for whether it's lower income or scholarships for, you know, for a whole bunch of different reasons. So it does depend on the school. But parents typically do have to pay at least some level of cost of tuition for their child to attend an independent school. So it's not a decision that most families take lightly. It does involve financial sacrifice. And the fact that you do see a 51% increase over this time period in Ontario, I do think is significant.
0: Do we have an idea of how much that cost would be for a parent here in Ontario? Or do you have just like an average across the country, even if some of them, like you said, the western provinces in Quebec are subsidized? Like, how much does it cost to enroll a kid in an independent or private school?
4: It's a great question, but it varies so greatly. Some of the private schools or independent schools are very low cost. And then there are others which are, you know, the, sort of the university prep school, which might be the image that pops into people's mind of kind of like the uniformed kids. That's actually a pretty small proportion of the independent schools, both in Ontario and right across the country, typically makes up fewer than 10% of the schools. But those schools might have higher tuition. And then there are schools that might be associated with a cultural group or, a church or a religious institution of some kind. There might be a nature school, a forest school, a Montessori school, a Waldorf school. There's a whole bunch of different types of independent schools. And so the tuition really does vary greatly. We don't deal with that particularly in this report. What we look at is really just the trends in enrollment. So looking at public schools or let's say government-run schools more broadly. So looking at Anglophone and Francophone, public and separate or Catholic schools, that as a proportion of total student enrollment, 95.1% in 2000. And then when you look at 2023-24, it's 92%. So it's still the majority of where students are educated in Ontario. You know, still just over 9 in 10 kids are attending some kind of government-run public or Catholic school. But we do see that proportion shrinking over time, and we do see that independent school enrollment increasing over time.
0: Are these schools mostly in the bigger centers of Ontario, like around the Toronto, around the Ottawa area, or are they kind of spread out across the entire province?
4: They're spread out across the entire province. So it is something that's a bit of a misconception as well. So we've done research into, you know, the proportion of schools that are the so-called, you might call them elite schools, which are those uniform, type, you know, prep schools mm-hmm. that might come to mind. Our research has shown that actually is a small proportion of schools, of the independent schools in every province. We've also done research specific to Alberta and British Columbia, in terms of the family income profiles of families who attend independent schools versus those who attend government-run public schools, and especially when you take out those very small proportion of elite schools, the income profile is actually really similar. And actually, there is research as well that we did. This is a few years back, but on the location of those schools, and they are spread out right across the country. They're not just in large urban centers, and that's because a lot of them are. They might be smaller. You know, they might fly under the radar a little bit more, but they are right across the province, and so you do see families of all different types making this choice for their kids. And I think that is why this is reflected in the enrollment numbers. And it's interesting, too. I think a lot of people kind of know anecdotally because of the large increase that we've seen to immigration in Canada and into Ontario, of course, particularly in that 5 to 17 or school age bracket of new immigrants to Canada. So we have seen an increase in enrollment overall, that certainly is something that, you know, we've seen right across the country. But if you look at that, so total enrollment over the time period of this report, so from about 2000 to 2023-24, enrollment in Ontario overall increased by 7,870 students. But during that same period, enrollment in Ontario's government-run public schools, so that includes both public and Catholic schools, declined by 63,159, and it increased at independent schools by almost 58,000. So that's where you're seeing, okay, we are seeing enrollment overall increase, but we're also seeing a declining share of families choose the government-run local public school option, and we're seeing more families choose independent school despite the financial sacrifice.
0: The discrepancy in those numbers, is that all independent schools, or is some of that homeschooling? Like, do we have a proportion of that?
4: Yeah, there is. That's a great question, and let me pull up that number because there was a change to the homeschooling number in Ontario as well. So when we started tracking the number 2000 and then 2001 school year, it was barely a percentage of families. If we look at 2007-08, 0.2% of families were choosing homeschooling in Ontario in terms of the enrollment. And then in 2023-24, 0.6% of families. So if you're looking just at the number, like the nominal or total number of homeschoolers, it is a significant jump. And of course, there are quite a large student population overall in Ontario. So it is a lot of students still, but in terms of the share of the total student population, you're not even at a total percentage point in Ontario. It's still 0.6% of families that are choosing to homeschool. So it's a growing share of the population, but it doesn't represent a large chunk.
0: So it could be a rounding error. I know it's not a rounding error.
4: Not quite a rounding error, but it's not 1%. So it's not significant. I don't think it explains as much of the story as independent school enrollment does.
0: As the 7.4%. So as far as education goes, is there a metric that we can say whether the education that is provided by these is equivalent or better than the government-run ones? Like, I don't know how we would do that, but do we have a way to do that? Maybe that's the next survey or next research that you guys do?
4: Yeah, so I think there's a few ways to answer that question. The first thing that I would say is that it's a very personal decision for every family to decide what type of a school their child attends. So why families are choosing independent school might range from anything to, you know, from bullying. Maybe they were, you know, facing bullying. That's a common thing that we hear anecdotally in their local government-run public school, and so they decided to make the switch. Maybe it has to do with their learning needs. You know, maybe they were just not really well-served in the relatively one-size-fits-all type of government-run public school classroom, and they needed something a little bit different. It could be that the child, you know, has some kind of a learning disability or special need, and the family has said, okay, despite the financial sacrifice, we're going to put them in a school that is better suited to their exceptional needs and are facing that. Or rather, and will address that and see that child thrive. Then there's also cultural reasons. You could put your child in an independent school for, you know, just a closer connection to your culture, perhaps a religious reason. Perhaps you want your kid outside all day, so you're enrolling them in a forest school. Like, whatever it might be, there's a whole bunch of different reasons that a family might choose an independent school. We do produce our report cards, so that's a ranking of Ontario high schools and a ranking of Ontario elementary schools, if anybody is interested to see where their child's school falls on the ranking. But I will say that, you know, on that, there are government-run public schools and there are independent schools on there. So it's a real mix. And I think it's unique to each family. But overall, I would say that if you are seeing this broad strokes trend, if you're seeing an increase going to one type of school, independent schools, and you're seeing a bit of an exodus from the government-run schools, that should tell you something, and it should at least trigger the school boards and the provincial government to start asking or being curious about why that is.
0: Yeah, try to find a why, the why to all this. When I think of independent schools, immediately as you were starting to talk about this, I thought of, you know, religious ones like a, you know, Catholic school or a Muslim school. Is it also like school specific to, say, sports? Like, you know, a sports-dependent school, that sort of thing? Like, if you want to, you know, graduate, I think of, like, St. Michael's in Toronto. I think that there's a lot of, like, hockey players that end up going to that school. I don't know if it's necessarily, but I have a feeling it's a private one. Is that involved in these independent schools as well?
4: Yeah, so that's, yeah, absolutely. So there are independent schools that are focused on arts, you know, and, you know, I went to a public school in Ontario. I went to a school that had a bit of a performing arts focus. So if you are in a larger center, I grew up in the Toronto area, you know, there are some of that stuff's offered within the public system. But then, you know, independent schools offer it to an even greater extent outside of the government run systems. So there's those types of schools. There's also schools that focus on athletics, as you said, sports. There's a whole bunch of different ranges of focus. And there's also just different educational philosophies and pedagogies, whether that's Waldorf or Montessori, whatever, you know, is kind of interesting to your family. Schools that focus on STEM, technology, trades. There's really a whole range of them. And then, as you mentioned, you know, a lot of sports players going to a school like St. Mike's, typically those would be on scholarship. Not always, but that is how, you know, some kids are able to afford to attend an independent school without making as significant of a financial sacrifice for the family is if they are on a scholarship because they are exceptional, you know, at some kind of sport or academics or arts, or in many cases, you know, just needs-based bursaries for lower-income students.
0: A last question for you here, Paige. You mentioned that you can find a report card on schools to find out, for parents to find out how their school is. Where do they find that report card?
4: Yeah, so those report cards can be found at compareschoolrankings.org. So you don't have to go and do a deep dive into our PDFs or anything like that. You absolutely can. But if you go and look up that, you can choose your province, you can choose your child's school level, you can look at how your child's school stacks up. You can also compare it to schools of similar profiles. So we look at the percentage of English language learners in a school, the percentage of students with special needs, and we also look at the past five-year trend. So whether that school is improving on that five-year trajectory, or if they are, you know, have dropped over the last 5 years in terms of their academic performance. It's based on the EQAO results. So it is just one tool in a parent's toolbox to understanding how their child's school is performing. Academics are only one piece of a school. We just talked about all the other things that, you know, parents might be interested in a school for, arts, academics, whatever it might be. But this does give you the picture of your child's school's academic performance, and it allows you to compare it to schools of a similar profile.
0: Paige, we appreciate your time this afternoon. Thank you for joining us.
4: Yeah, thank you.
0: That's Paige McPherson. She is the study co-author of the Kindergarten to 12 Independent School Enrollment being up 51% since the year 2000-2001, despite no financial support in the province of Ontario, while publicly run schools saw a bit of a decline. She's a senior fellow in education policy at the Fraser Institute. 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

0: 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We have a light shower in our forecast pretty much the rest of this afternoon into the early evening. Could see a thunderstorm as well. We're still on our way to a high of 26 or 35 with the Humidex. Tonight, showers ending early in the evening, then clearing. Could see a thunderstorm, like I mentioned, before midnight as well, a low down to 17. Tomorrow, mix of sun and clouds, high of 24 with the Humidex 29. So not as humid as it has been the last couple days. Friday, sunny and 26. Mix of sun and clouds as we head into the weekend. On Saturday, a high of 28. And if you're running in the Windsor Half Marathon, the Waterfront Half Marathon on Sunday, cloudy, a high of 25. The cloudy skies will be good for the runners because, well, you don't want to be going down in the beating sun. So some good weather for the runners on Sunday. Right now, we are at 23 here in Windsor, or 73 Fahrenheit. Feels more like 33 or 91 with the Humidex.
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0: Before we get to this giveaway for Grape Fest passes, just to note, there's an accident on Manning Road heading north just before the expressway. Car collision there. Traffic is going around them, but it is a little bit backed up. So Manning Road, northbound, just before the expressway, got a collision to report there. Get ready to stomp, sip, and celebrate. Kubota Club's Grape Fest returns on September 18th and 19th. So not this weekend, but the weekend after. 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And good luck. 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You and three friends going to Grape Fest. You and three friends maybe sipping on some Italian wines and watching that grape stomping competition. And I already said, if I was in the spaghetti eating competition, wouldn't even be one, because I would absolutely dust everyone in that. We are coming up on news time. 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
10: It's 3 o'clock.
11: 23 degrees in Windsor Essex. Rain and the risk of a thunderstorm this afternoon. A windy high of 26. I'm Kathy McMahon, AM 800 News. 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Coming up, Lancer football team grieving and Lakeshore Market on the move. But first, a candidate running for mayor of Windsor is vowing to shake up City Hall if elected. Fred Francis, the current Ward 1 councillor, wants to eliminate strong mayor powers, review committee and board structures, publicly report in-camera decisions, overhaul the city website, and move council meetings to 4 p.m. He says residents have increasingly told him they feel disconnected from City Hall.
12: We want to make it more open, more accessible, and we want more public involvement, more residents involved, more business owners
3: involved, more labor representatives involved. We want to open up City Hall where everyone feels welcome and everyone feels that their voice matters and what they say is actually being considered in the decision-making process. So if people want to say it's a huge culture change, I welcome that.
11: Francis laid out the first detailed section of his platform today. There are 10 other candidates running for mayor of Windsor. A global auto parts plant in Windsor is spending $10 million to meet growing demand. Plasmon on Outer Drive has unveiled 4 state-of-the-art injection molding machines, which will improve energy efficiency and secure 18 jobs. North American President Rod Alward says they've been planning this for a year.
4: Definitely the plant, I think, wanted to make the investments, long before this. Some of our equipment, needed to be upgraded. But I would say in the last year, we got really serious, but $10 million is not a small investment. So we had to really plan for this.
11: Alward says the investment in the technology was made in part to meet some new programs they secured with Honda and General Motors. Plasmon has facilities in 10 countries, including 6 across Windsor, Essex, that employ 2,500 people locally. Essex is looking into expropriating land from Lakeshore. It comes after multiple requests for water and sanitary sewer services from businesses located in Lakeshore, which doesn't offer that infrastructure at the boundary. Councillor Katie McGuire-Blaze says the businesses will also be using roads and power from Essex, and the town should get the ball rolling on expanding the municipal boundaries.
10: I don't think it's time for a new term of council. I think it's time right now, because we do know that it's going to be lengthy. We do know that it's going to include multiple tiers of government, and I don't think that we should wait any longer.
11: Council unanimously directed administration to report back on the process, timelines, and considerations for potential annexation of nearby lands as part of the town's local settlement area review. The University of Windsor is mourning the death of a student athlete. A statement reads, "It is deeply saddened by the death of Nathan Guzzetti, a member of the Lancer football program. The Sault Ste. Marie native wore number 22 and played in the season opener against McMaster on August 29th. The statement says, out of respect for Guzzetti's family, no other details will be shared. The Labor Day long weekend was a busy one for provincial police. The OPP in the West Region laid over 1,000 speeding charges, including 165 in Essex County and 14 impair driving charges, both the most in the region. There was also over a dozen seatbelt infractions, 2 distracted driving, and 6 stunt driving charges. Be prepared for potential delays at the Windsor-Detroit Tunnel. Asphalt is being replaced with concrete on the Canadian side in the Customs Plaza. CEO Tal Chudner says the work is expected to be done next week.
12: It should take 8 or 9 days, depending on weather. Again, all it does is it means there's a little bit of construction that you need to be cognizant of, but CBSA will have lots of lanes open and we'll have our staff directing traffic accordingly.
11: Some lane closures are in effect and drivers are asked to be patient. A new home for Lakeside Market. It was previously running out of the Atlas Tube Center this summer, but has since relocated to the basement of the newly renovated former St. Joachim Church. Organizer Sandra Pierce is hoping they'll be able to operate most of the year.
13: Atlas was great for outside market, but we're excited that regardless of whether the weather is good or bad, we have a roof over our heads. And on nice days, we'll be outside enjoying the outside of that property, but most Saturdays from now until the end of the year, we will be inside in the renovated basement.
11: Pierce says support from vendors has been strong since the market launched in June. The grand opening at the new location goes this Saturday. Time now for the AM 800 Business Report. Apple fans will soon be able to get their hands on the company's first ever foldable iPhone. The new CEO unveiled the iPhone Duo during the tech giant's Surprise and Shine event today. It'll cost between $2,000 and $4,700 and will be available to pre-order starting October 16th. On the markets, Dow Jones is down 292 points. NASDAQ has lost 160. TSX down 175. Gold is higher at $44.51 U.S. an ounce. Oil up at $96 U.S. a barrel. And the Canadian dollar is down at 72.43 cents U.S. AM 800 news time coming up on 306. The weather forecast next.
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0: 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Light showers in the forecast through the rest of this evening. Could see a thunderstorm later on before midnight as well. Still on our way to a high of 26 with the humidex 35, so muggy. Tonight, few showers ending later on, then clearing. Low down to 17. Tomorrow, mix of sun and clouds with some winds picking up later on in the morning up to 20 kilometers per hour from the west. High of 24, the humidex 29. On Friday, sunshine and 26. And then over the weekend, mix of sun and clouds Saturday and 28. Sunday, cloudy and a high of 25. So it is going to cool down just a little bit. But more importantly, the humidex is going to be, or the humidity is going to be leaving our area as we head towards the weekend. Right now it's 23 or 73 Fahrenheit, but with that humidex feels like 32 or 89. AM 800 traffic dealing with a couple things here on the roads. Just had this one texted in a few minutes ago. Manning Road heading north just before the expressway, or before County Road 22. An accident in the northbound lane. Traffic is going around them, but it is backed up a little bit. Also, all afternoon long, we've been dealing with slowdowns on the expressway or County Road 22 between Les Bronze and Lauzon. The eastbound lanes are down to one. That's because they're doing construction on the Banwell interchange. Also, the westbound lanes, they have construction there as well. That should be wrapped up for the day, either if not now, then very, very shortly. So that is going to continue on through the rest of this week. Just a heads up on construction there. Besides that, there is a little bit of stuff out there that has started. Giles and McDougal, that intersection closed for water main work. Detours are in place. That started yesterday and should be wrapped up by end of day tomorrow. If you see issues on the roads or anything we should know about, or better yet, other drivers should, you can call or text 792-2559. That's 792-CKLW.
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0: AM 810 here on The Shift on AM 800. I'm Chris Byrne, and from our AM 800 newsroom, we welcome back in here Kath McMahon. And amidst all of this tariff talk and the trade war and everything else, any kind of investment, let alone millions of dollars, is good news. And you guys have a story about one on our website.
4: Yeah, this is a plasmid. There was a ribbon cutting ceremony today at the Windsor One manufacturing facility in Oldcastle on Outer Drive. Basically, this is a global auto parts manufacturer that's headquartered here, and they're putting in $10 million to buy four state-of-the-art injection molding machines. So part of this was because they have new programs they secured with Honda and General Motors. The Plasmid North American president was on hand today saying they've been planning it for about a year. They've been really wanting to grow their business. There's times where they have to outsource some of the work. So being able to do it now in-house is going to save them some time, some money, and also secure about 18 jobs that are at the facility. They already employ about 300 people there. So it seems like it's good news all around.
0: Yeah, my next question, it's almost like you know what I'm going to ask you, is how many people are employed now, or how many of that? But that's good. That's good. The more jobs we can keep here, especially, like I said, amongst this trade war and the tariffs and everything, the better. You know, we'd rather people working than not.
4: Yeah, $10 million, you're right, is no small amount, and the company recognizes that. So they, at that site, have 300 people employed. They actually have facilities in 10 different countries and 6 facilities just here in Windsor, Essex, that employ 2,500 people in total locally. So this is a plant that has a lot of jobs. A lot of people are depending on this. And you're right, with the trade dispute impacting the auto industry, the North American president, Rod Alward, saying there are things they can control and things they can't. So all that they can do is deal with the issues as they come up. So it seems to be a little bit more job security, which is good during these really uncertain times.
0: Yeah, it is one of those things. That's kind of how we are all dealing with it personally. You only control the things you can control, yeah, and everything else, I mean, if it's out of your control, no sense in worrying about it because, yeah, again, there's not much that you can do about it. Appreciate your time, Kath. Thank you. That's Kath McMahon from the AM 800 Newsroom. You can check out that story on our website, am800cklw.com. 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A big thank you to the newsroom for working on those stories. Coming up, it is a big night if you are a bird nerd like I am, or as my mom likes to call me. That's because there is a big migration that's going to be starting tonight, and we'll get to a little bit of what exactly that means on the way. It's 3:13. 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

0: 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So we do have these showers that are going to continue on into tonight. There is a chance of thunder showers later on this evening as well. Just a chance of it. It doesn't say that it's going to, but there is showers that are in our forecast. Continuing on until about midnight, low down to 17 tonight. Then it starts to get really, really nice as we head into the weekend. Tomorrow, mix of sun and clouds, high of 24 with the humidex 29, so not as muggy as it has been the last couple days. Friday, sunny and 26. Onto the weekend, mix of sun and clouds on Saturday, a high of 28. And Sunday, cloudy and 25. So a really, really nice weekend on tap. A nice seasonal September weekend on tap. Right now, we are sitting at 23 or 73 Fahrenheit, but with that humidex, feels like 32 or 89.
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0: Sixteen here on The Shift on AM 800. So a long time ago, a while back, I was called a bird nerd by my mom. And the reason I say that is because I live on the outside of Wheatley. I'm on the migratory path of birds. So I've always had an ear to the ground or an ear to the sky, an eye to the sky on what's happening. When Patty Handysides was hosting this show, one of the people that we followed was a meteorologist out of Ohio named Ross Ellett, and we actually had him on The Shift a couple different times about the migratory birds. Well, he just posted saying that Wisconsin, the state of Wisconsin, could be renamed the Bird State tonight, as his radar is showing a big surge of birds are expected to fly over both Minnesota to Michigan tonight. The eastern part of the Great Lakes region will have a mass migration on Thursday night, and you can help out a little bit by turning out your lights. Outdoor lights, limiting light pollution, that helps out on big nights like tonight and tomorrow night. An expected 299 million birds are predicted to start their migration over our section, over our region, tonight and tomorrow night. And I had on a researcher from the Cornell Institute. If you have the Merlin Bird app, which I do on my phone, it's essentially like Shazam for birds. You hit it, and then any birds that are around there, it picks up their sound and identifies them for you. That way you can go, oh, that's that, that's that. And it also has a predictive model of what is roughly in your area. Well, we got in touch with one of their researchers. Her name is Vari McFarlane from Cornell Lab, and she mentioned just the exact same thing that Ross was saying on how we can help birds out.
2: It's a really cool tool to help us find birds these days. One tool that comes out of the Cornell Lab of Ornithology is called BirdCast. It's a collaboration with some other institutions, and it actually helps you predict whether there's going to be a lot of birds migrating at night. So that can be a really good tool to use to look up your area. Unfortunately, it's not available in Canada just yet, but you can look up the forecast for adjacent parts of the US and make a bit of a prediction as to when it's going to be a big migratory night.
0: Well, that's unfortunate that we don't have a bird cast up here.
2: Yeah, but especially where you are in the Windsor Point Pelee area, then you can kind of look at some forecasts for adjacent states in the U.S. and make a pretty good guess. It's a broad predictive map. So it's a really cool resource to look into. And in terms of things that people can do to help birds, then there's actually a lot of things. One thing that many people maybe still are just learning is that a lot of our birds actually migrate during the night. They actually migrate in the dark when we're safely tucked up asleep in bed. Even little songbirds that normally hang out and are active during the day, they actually migrate at night. And that's often because it's a bit cooler at night. They're safer from some predators at night, and they just kind of get up into the skies and head on south. And so you might think that they need light to help them navigate, but in fact, our artificial lights are really confusing for them. It really disorients them. and causes them to lose their way or get drawn into especially big, bright urban areas. So something as simple as turning off your lights in the evening when you no longer need them, turning off electronic devices and screens that might be kind of flooding your yard with light overnight is actually a really simple way we can help birds migrate during that critical period.
0: That's Barry McFarland from the Cornell Lab telling us how we can help out the birds and their migration. Like I said, Ross Ellett, the meteorologist out of Ohio out of Ohio, don't know which city he's in. I said about 299 million birds are going to start their migration or have already started their migration over the next couple nights. So tonight and tomorrow night are going to be big, big bird migration nights. And like Vari was saying, I don't know if it was in that clip or just later on in the interview, the reason that birds fly at night is mostly for safety. And they don't mind doing it it's a little bit cooler at night. It's a little bit less windy at night, and maybe the winds are helping them out. And more importantly, if you can hide from predators, then that's the best time to do that. So if you do want to help out any birds, you want to be a bird nerd like my mom calls me, then tonight and tomorrow night, maybe turn off any of those outdoor lights to give them a little bit of a fighting chance as they are making their way south. And like I said when I was interviewing her, as much as I get outside and I yell at them because I'm on the north shore of Lake Erie but the south shore of Essex County, as much as I yell at the birds to turn around and it's too soon, they aren't listening. So just if we can help them out as much as we can, then by all means, let's try to do that. It's 3:22. 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

0: 324 on the shift on AM 800. Just a couple of traffic notes. If you happen to be wondering what is going on northbound on Manning Road just before the expressway, we had a texter probably about half an hour or so ago saying that northbound just before County Road 22, a car accident there. Traffic is going around it, but there is a backup there. We also have reports all afternoon long of eastbound on EC Road Expressway backed up. That's due to the eastbound lanes of the expressway through Banwell down to one lane. So heads up there. And the Windsor Police were reporting an accident on County Road 22 right by the Arner Town Line. So those are the traffic notes so far that we have. If you'd like to text anything else for a traffic report coming up after the 3:30 news, 519-792-2559. I had a chance to talk to CTV Scott Hurst a little bit earlier on, just, you know, before the show. Of course, it's all across CTV News, it's all across the Canadian news networks about the Canada-US trade war. It's something that isn't really going anywhere, and we wanted to find out the latest. So here's my conversation with Scott. Of course, the trade war is on. Prime Minister Carney warns of adversity ahead. And, of course, Trump targeted Bombardier last night. So, Scott, the latest rounds of escalation seem like they're ratcheting up here. Can we explain how the Trump administration is ramping up their retaliation?
1: Yeah, we saw a flurry of executive orders by the U.S. president targeting Canada. They include new tariffs and also bans on Canadian goods, really yet another step away from the close trading relationship the two countries once enjoyed. And for the U.S. president, not only continuing to mock and troll Canada on social media, but sharply escalating the trade war with Canada. According to U.S.

0: And now, almost immediately, the U.S. flexing its trade muscles once again with this flurry of executive orders targeting new tariffs for Canadian goods and bans on certain Canadian products, including some dairy products, motorcycles from Canada, and most alcoholic beverages in response to provincial bans on U.S. alcohol. We know Donald Trump has really been frustrated by that, and the Trump administration citing that as a discriminatory trade policy. So really just the latest round of back and forth and back and forth between these two sides with this escalating trade war, and ultimately workers, companies, and industries on both sides of the border caught in the middle suffering the consequences.
1: Yeah, lots of uncertainty on both sides, especially down here in Windsor. I know that I wouldn't say traditionally, but throughout this process, Canada has been very calculated, they've been very measured, and haven't reacted right away when things like this sort of happen. Do we have what the reaction from the Canadian side has been, or do we have to wait a couple days until we find that out?
0: No immediate reaction in terms of if there's any plan to hit back on the U.S. retaliation, as, of course, you know, it's getting complicated as they retaliated against our retaliation. So we haven't heard of any immediate plans just yet. But we do know the Prime Minister has warned Canadians, as you mentioned off the top, of tough times ahead. And the Prime Minister admitting Canada's pivot away from the U.S. will come at a cost. But his argument is that the alternative would be far worse. However, the federal conservatives and leader Pierre Poilievre are immediately demanding the Liberals reconvene Parliament and also demanding that they are much more transparent about the trade deal that never ended up being signed and ultimately how much this trade war will continue to cost Canadians. So the calculus here for the Carney Liberals will need to be how much and how long are Canadians willing to endure. You know, we can say, of course, that they may have started it, but ultimately we're in this back-and-forth fight with a much larger trading partner at the end of the day.
1: Yeah, and I think that Mark Carney does have the benefit of every time Trump does something to Canada, he gets a bump in the polls. So, you know, will that last until Christmas time, till the midterms, until the new year? You know, we're still fresh in this fight, so I don't know that that's going to be answered at any time soon here, Scott. We are at the beginning of a war that no one wanted.
0: And in terms of where we go from here, we do know, according to Canada-U.S. Trade Minister Dominic LeBlanc, Canadian and American officials have maintained ongoing discussions. He remains in contact with U.S. Trade Representative Jameson Greer. However, there are no formal trade negotiations taking place at this time.
1: Well, as long as those doors are still open, the door of a deal could be open as well. I appreciate your time here, Scott.
0: Thank you very much.
1: At CTV, Scott Hurst with the latest on the trade war, which is in its beginning. Canada with those tariffs coming into effect yesterday. The U.S. with some retaliatory tariffs that came into effect last night, including Bombardier. We'll have a lot more on this, I'm sure, as we go on, and a lot of nervous people on both sides of the border, like Scott said. 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
4: Twenty-three degrees in Windsor, Essex. Rain ending this evening. There is a risk of a thunderstorm. A windy low of 18 or 64 Fahrenheit. I'm Kathy McMahon, AM 800 News. 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Coming up, Essex eyes land in Lakeshore and mayoral candidate wants to overhaul City Hall. But first, a $10 million investment at a Windsor auto parts plant to meet growing demand. Plasmon unveiled four state-of-the-art injection molding machines today. North American President Rod Alward says the investment was needed because of new programs they secured with Honda and General Motors.
5: To allow us to be able to make sure that we have good quality product. Our customers really care about a few things, right? Quality, and that we're shipping parts on time. Those are the two key things that customers want, and I think this is really going to take a step forward for us to do that.
4: Plasmon manufactures bumper fascias, grills, exterior trim, and subsystem components. The investment will bring the work in-house instead of subcontracting it out and will secure 18 jobs. A proposal to have Essex provide water and sanitary sewer service to a development in Lakeshore has the town thinking about annexing the land. Councillor Katie McGuire.

0: Fireblaze says there have been a number of requests to provide services to businesses along the municipal border.
1: I also think that this is the time that we now start changing our boundaries. This is now the second property in Lakeshore that's come to us to ask us to use our resources. And I think that now is the time for us to go ahead and start that ball rolling.
0: She says Essex will only get user rates for water being provided to businesses in Lakeshore, but they'll also be using roads and utilities. Council unanimously directed administration to report back on the process and timelines for annexation. A mayoral candidate in Windsor is pledging a major culture shift at City Hall if elected. Fred Francis has unveiled a section of his platform which calls for detailed public reporting and annual audits of in-camera decisions, monthly news conferences, and an end to strong mayor powers. He says voters face a choice between maintaining the current direction at City Hall or electing a new administration.
2: If you're satisfied with that, then you're going to get four more years of the same thing. Right? If you're unsatisfied with that, if you don't like what you see in your neighborhood, if you don't feel safe when you go downtown, if you're looking at the cost of doing business at the city, if you're looking at the cost of your property taxes, and you're asking yourself, I can't afford this, then you want change.
0: Francis also wants to create a committee to review city committee and board structures and wants council meetings to start at 4 p.m. to ensure more public access. 11 candidates are running for mayor, including incumbent Drew Dilkins. If you plan on using the Windsor-Detroit tunnel over the next 10 days, expect delays. There is road work happening on the Canadian port of entry. CEO Tal Chudner says some customs booths are closed, but other lanes have opened.
3: We'll be using the south building. Our friends at CBSA will open up that south building for Nexus and commercial. And then we'll still have lanes on the far right, 7, 8, and 9 that would be open. So you're either going to make a quick 180 when you come out of the tunnel, or you're going to be able to drive straight through.
0: Chudner says some asphalt is being removed and replaced with concrete, and the work should be done September 19th. The trade war between Canada and the U.S. is escalating. President Trump has announced full-on bans of some Canadian products. Reporter Karen Travers has more.
4: This is now a ban, not an increase in the tariffs on these products. The administration says last night that the president is moving forward banning Canadian alcohol, some dairy products, motorcycles. They cannot be sold now in the United States. He also was increasing the tariff to 50% on more goods coming across the border from Canada.
0: Trump exempted Canadian road salt, toilet paper, and some dairy products from tariffs. Canadian shoppers may not see the full impact of Ottawa's new retaliatory tariffs immediately. Retail experts say stores will first work through inventory already on their shelves before newly tariffed American products begin arriving. In music news, Canadian rock band Theory of a Dead Man coming to Caesars Windsor. The Northern Chaos Tour will hit the Coliseum stage on March 17th with special guest Mammoth for an all-ages show. Tickets go on sale on Friday. And Sportsnet has named its new flagship show Saturday Night Hockey, replacing Hockey Night in Canada with familiar faces on the panel and some notable absences.
5: The change comes right after Sportsnet and CBC ended their 12-year sub-licensing agreement, ending NHL broadcasts on the public broadcaster after last season. CBC retains the rights to the Hockey Night in Canada brand. Saturday Night Hockey debuts October 3rd, hosted by Ron McLean with Kevin Bieksa, Elliot Friedman, and Colby Armstrong on the panel. The October 3rd debut features four games involving all seven Canadian teams. The network also unveiled its NHL schedule for the 2026-27 season, which features more than 550 games as Sportsnet lifts 150 regional blackouts. John Kennedy, Toronto.
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0: 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A bit of an update on the weather out here from Environment Canada. Few showers ending early this evening, then partly cloudy. There is a risk of a thunderstorm as well, just in the early part of the evening. A low down to 18 tonight. Mix of sun and clouds tomorrow with winds 30 kilometers an hour, becoming light in the morning. A high of 25 with the humidex feels more like 30. Then on Friday, sunny and 26. Saturday, mix of sun and clouds, a high of 28. And Sunday, cloudy and 25. Right now it's 23 or 73 Fahrenheit, but feels more like 32 or 89 with the humidex. AM 800 traffic. It seems like things have sort of evened out or calmed down from the hiccups and backups that we had a little bit earlier on in the afternoon. There is still construction that's out there. I'll just make note of one that is going to continue on until Thursday. That's the intersection of Giles and McDougall. There's some water main work being done. There is detour signage in place, and that should be wrapped up at the end of day on Thursday. Also, just another reminder that there will be two more days of EC Row Expressway construction. It'll be down to one lane for the Banwell Interchange project from Les Bronces to Lauzon, specifically the eastbound lanes. We'll see a lot of disruption like we have the last couple days, but only two more days, hopefully, and then we should be open for a little bit anyway till it's closed again. If you happen to see issues on the roads, we'd love to hear from you. You can call or text. It's the same number, 519-792-2559. That's 792-CKLW.
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0: Here on The Shift on AM 800. I'm Chris Byrne, your host for this week. And our next guest, if you don't follow Renee Rogers on Instagram, first off, why aren't you following her? And if you are, then you already know exactly what we're going to be talking about. We welcome on CTV's Renee Rogers. Good afternoon, Renee.
3: Good afternoon, Chris.
0: So if you saw her post, she said today her love of rock music and her love of telling stories is combined. So without further ado, are you going to be talking about AC/DC and, of course, a concert that is, what, just a week away?
3: It's a good one. It's a great topic, but perhaps not for the 50,000 people who have tickets to this concert that's set to go ahead on next Wednesday, so exactly a week from today. It's a sold-out concert at Toronto's Rogers Stadium, but there's a little bit of a problem, and that is that the venue itself has been deemed unsafe by the City of Toronto after a destructive storm pretty much decimated the venue. It's very likely that you've seen some pictures of this online, but if you haven't, just imagine what it would look like if a hurricane essentially hit it, because that's how it looks. The north side of the stadium, the seats have all just collapsed. It does not, it is in no shape to be holding 50,000 people for a concert. So as of last week, the city itself ordered the owners of Rogers Stadium to secure the site and fix what is unsafe about the building. And it's set to deliver a progress report about this on Friday. But as of now, the operator, Live Nation, has not canceled or rescheduled the show. So as you can imagine, that's leaving a lot of people in the dark right now and a little bit in limbo. For example, there was one lady we were speaking to. She's a huge fan of AC/DC out in St. John's. She and a party, her entire party of six, they've all booked flights and they've booked accommodations for this show. So they've been going back and forth on Facebook. Have you heard anything? And they're sort of saying that Live Nation position, they would like a little bit better communication from them, because really they're in the dark here just as much as everybody else. Live Nation has given us a statement saying that it continues to work through a number of considerations, including logistics, and it hopes to have an update at some point this week. It is now Wednesday afternoon, and we continue to wait for that update, Chris.
0: Yeah, I looked at the pictures of the overhead shot of that. Do we have a sense on how many sections were taken out by this thing? Like, could they go ahead and just close, I don't know, the five or six sections that it looks like that were hit?
3: Apparently, it is the northern part of the stadium where the seats are collapsed. There's also some other damage to some fencing and some scaffolding. It was thrown all around the stadium. There's been no talk of opening the stadium partially. In fact, the city of Toronto has essentially ordered it to be closed until it can be fixed, because it deems, as of right now, the building is not safe for anybody to, in fact, be in there.
0: So how realistic can the fix go before the show? I know that we're not in construction, Renee. I know that that's not our forte. But,
3: that's just it. I'm no construction worker. But when I take a look at that site with my eyes, it's hard to imagine that something like this could be fixed within 7 days. Mm-hmm. And I'm not the only one saying that. A lot of people are, including the councillor for the area. His name is James Pasternak. And what he tells us is that this is actually a good way of putting it. He says, if you've ever done a bathroom renovation, you know that they're always over budget and never on time. Well, you know, times that by about 100 or more, and then you've got the Rogers Stadium. So it's his sense is that this is essentially going to be a no-go, but it still remains to be seen. Now, as for the fans, the band itself has not said that this is going to be their final tour, but a lot of people are speculating that it might be, just because of some of the language that's been used in the promotional materials. So for these fans who have their tickets, they're thinking that this could be the last time they ever get to see AC/DC in person, and that chance is now very much in jeopardy. But as of right now, the concert still set for September 16th at Rogers Stadium in Toronto.
0: So there'll be a lot of people crossing their fingers, hoping that they can catch maybe the last AC/DC concert in Canada.
3: Absolutely. Yeah, a lot of fingers crossed right now, and still a lot more questions than answers.
0: Well, we appreciate your time, Renee. Thank you.
3: You're very welcome.
0: That's CTV's Renee Rogers. And like I mentioned, if you're not following her on Instagram, then you would have missed that she said, today's my love of rock music and storytelling combined. We appreciate her time for joining us here on The Shift. And fingers crossed, toes crossed, if this is the last time that AC/DC is going to be in Canada, maybe. Maybe. I don't know. I hope not. I hope that it's like Kiss and they just continue touring on a forever, ever, and ever, and ever farewell tour. But again, Renee, thank you very much for joining us. Lots more here on The Shift. It's 3:45 on AM 800.
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0: 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We have a chance of showers, or a showers, light little shower in the forecast through tonight. We also have a chance of thunder showers as well as we head into the early evening part with a low down to 18. Tomorrow, mix of sun and clouds with the winds that could be a little bit heavy overnight, 30 kilometers an hour, becoming light in the morning, and then a high of 25 with the humidex 30 tomorrow. On Friday, sunny and 26, and then Saturday and Sunday, a mix of sun and clouds both days, a high of 28 Saturday and 25 on Sunday. So we're just sort of easing our way into the weekend, and the humidity slowly getting less and less as we head into the weekend. Right now it's 23 or 73 Fahrenheit, feels more like 32 or 89 with the humidex.
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0: 350 here on The Shift, and just want to touch on a couple things, some texts that have been coming in as the show has been going on, and of course we encourage you to weigh in if you want to call to text 519-792-2559, not just during The Shift, during Mike and Meg as well, during Kyle Horner Show, anytime that you want to, you can. I had this text come in a little bit earlier in the show. We were talking about my friend and his wife. So I'm in a group chat with them, and I kind of got stuck in the middle of a little bit of an argument between the two. I didn't know exactly how it was going to go. The wife texted, I cut myself in the shower, and I didn't know how to take that. I thought it was supposed to be like a private message, not something that should be broadcast to me as well. Then come to find out about an hour or so later that my buddy was cutting his toenails over the tub, left them there, and she stepped on it and cut her foot. So I was asking earlier on today, we eased into the show today, as much as people didn't like that I did, on where exactly you cut your toenails. And I had this text come in, trim my nails outside on the deck and in the winter in the garage. I've heard this from three or four people who texted in, and it's such a smart move. I got to give a stick tap to the people who gave me this idea. If you're going to do it indoors, you put a towel down. And this particular texter said in the garage. I saw another person who said, do it in the bedroom, put the towel down, and then go ahead and snip away with your nail clippers, and then you can just go outside and shake it outside. Such a smart idea. Never would have thought of it. Again, not something that we were taught as in my household anyway. I don't think that there was a formal, you know, Patty and Susie Byrne never sat me down and said, okay, we're going to teach you how to properly trim your toenails. It wasn't one of those things that we learned. I learned a lot from them growing up, just not one of those things that I did. I personally like to go outside for most of the trimming, whether it's my fingernails, or my toenails, like fingernails, especially outside, the best place to do it. On the deck, have a coffee, especially in the summertime, but even in the fall and spring, it's a little bit chilly, but that way you can get the filing done as well, and if it happens to get all over the place, it doesn't matter. You're outdoors. You're just, putting nature back into nature whence it belongs. So a big thank you to everyone who weighed in on that little topic. I did send a clip of that audio to my friend and his wife, whose group chat I'm in. And they appreciated all the input. And also, they appreciated that there weren't a lot of people that were either going after him or going after her. They said, you know, it was kind of evenly split as people were weighing in and saying no one was really at fault in this situation, which I think that they really, really liked. As we're waiting for Steph Mazzotti from the CTV Windsor anchor desk to join us, I want to pass along this accident that was texted in on Wyandotte eastbound at Pelissier. A two-vehicle collision is causing some backups there. So eastbound Wyandotte at Pelissier. Backups there. Also want to make mention that this Friday is Fright Night, and if you have no idea what I'm talking about, it is the kickoff. It's the second annual Fright Night for Scarehouse, and we want you to be there for free. 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You can get the details on our website, am800cklw.com. And I gotta say, Scarehouse does such a great job. I see them at different events. Of course, we had our Fright Night last year. And while I wasn't part of the Fright crew, Not that I'm afraid of being in there. I did have a chance to talk to a couple of my coworkers who walked through afterwards, and one who was very afraid. One who you could jump scare her just by walking literally in front of her desk and saying hi, and you'll get, oh, you scared me. She went through with one of our A-teamers last year. And, yeah, there was a lot of screaming going on. But again, it's a kickoff to Fright Night. It's this Friday, September 11th. And if you'd like to help out the Society of St. Vincent de Paul, who's also the recipients of our Cans for a Cause drive that we do in the wintertime as well, bring a non-perishable or cash donation and details again on our website, am800cklw.com. We still have a jam-packed show coming up after 4 o'clock. We're going to be talking with the Executive Director of Development Services for Lakeshore as they're about to launch a development activity hub. We'll find out exactly what that is. We're also supposed to have on Education Minister for Ontario, Paul Calandra, after 4 o'clock and maybe see what's going on with back to school. We'll ask him questions about the Staples portal and if that has been resolved. I think that it has. I haven't really heard much since then. And of course, we're going to have to ask about how contract talks are going with teachers as they have started the school year and are still without contract. We'll see if we can ask a few questions about that. And coming up after 5 o'clock, survey finds that baby boomers don't want to retire. And we'll get to what exactly that means with Senior Regional Director for Robert Half. We'll find that out. Right now, it's time to check in with CTV's Stephanie Mazzotti, who's going to be anchoring the CTV Windsor News tonight. Good afternoon, Steph.
2: Good afternoon. Now I know you like riding motorcycles.
0: True story.
2: But tonight we are talking, yeah, I know. But tonight we are actually talking about mountain biking, specifically the helmets that riders use. Viewers will see what a standard mountain biking helmet looks like. It's actually bigger than I realized for those who do it on a regular basis. So why are we looking at this? Well, Flair airline officials say that they're reviewing their carry-on policies after a passenger complaint. It comes out of an apparent confusion over whether they count as a typical carry-on. So, Chris, what do you think? Would you consider that a traditional carry-on, or should it be an additional charge?
0: Well, I'm never going to side with additional charge on anything, so let's throw that one right out the window. But I kind of feel if you're bringing your mountain bike, would you not just pack it with the bike itself, like maybe strap it to the bike and put it under the plane?
2: Well, apparently, we speak with one mother. She takes her two boys to BC every single summer to go mountain biking, and they take it with them directly on the plane. So I don't know if it's like there's no attachment for it to attach to the bike, but basically they take it on, they tuck it under their seats, and there's no additional charges usually. But this time around, on their travel home, they were charged just shy of $350 for all three helmets. They, of course, made a complaint, so we do hear from Flair Airlines tonight on that. But wow, definitely puts a damper, like after coming home from what obviously sounds like an amazing trip.
0: Yeah, how much does a mountain bike helmet weigh? 3 ounces? 4 ounces? Like, what are we talking about here?
2: I'm not sure. Like, it looks physically big. Like when I think of mountain biking, I still initially thought of, like, you know, just a regular bike helmet. But it is kind of between, like, a bike helmet and, like, a motorcycle helmet, I feel like. So maybe their argument is it takes up more space.
0: Yeah, the bulky thing, I don't know. Maybe they have to do one of those where they check it as you're walking onto the plane. You know, if like
2: exactly,
0: oversized bags.
2: Like put it in the little compartment.
0: They're like, yeah,
2: something.
0: We'll check it for free. You know, one of those.
2: Yeah, I think that would be a good idea. So that's one of the things we are looking on tonight. Do we have time to talk about another story quickly?
0: Absolutely.
2: We
0: for you,
2: are
0: Steph, I got enough of a time.
2: We are also chatting about the weather, of course. We're always doing this one manner or another. Well, tonight we learned that Windsor Essex could be in for a longer stretch of mild weather before winter arrives. I feel that's been similar for the last couple of years. It could have benefits for farmers and businesses that rely on people getting outside. For example, warm and dry is a welcome combination at this time of year for some farmers. So Chris Campbell talking to a bunch of people tonight, the Essex County Federation of Agriculture, the Weather Network, also talking to Gordon Orr of Tourism Windsor Essex Pewee Island, who says, of course, a longer stretch of mild weather really does create more opportunities for those outdoor events, especially like wineries, golfing, any of those nature attractions, which seems like common sense. And I don't know about you, Chris, but I welcome the extended warmer weather.
0: After the winter we had last winter, I'll take a mild entry into this one.
2: Yeah, if Terry Archibald was joining this conversation right now, he would totally disagree. He's a huge fan of the fall going into the weather, so I'm happy he's not joining us right now.
0: Yeah, that's good. Well, you just keep him on the sidelines. Appreciate your time here, Steph.
2: Okay, and speaking of on the sidelines, we do have Bob Belichico with on the sidelines tonight.
0: Thank you, Steph.
2: Anytime. Thank you.
0: That's Stephanie Mazzotti, your anchor for the CTV News, which you can watch on CTV after this show at 6 o'clock, or you can listen after this show here on AM 800. A big thank you to her for joining us. 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
6: 23 degrees in Windsor, Essex. Showers ending this evening. Still a risk of a thunderstorm. A windy low of 18. I'm Kathy McMahon, AM 800 News. 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Coming up, over 150 speeders nabbed over 4 days and construction at the Windsor-Detroit Tunnel. But first, a proposal to redevelop the former Sun Parlor School has prompted Essex Council to take a closer look at expanding its municipal boundaries. The property is located in Lakeshore, but water and sanitary sewer services would come from Essex. Councillor Katie McGuire-Blaze says Essex needs to consider what it will get in return.
7: The only thing we're going to be getting out of this is user rates for the water. I don't think it's enough, to be quite honest. They're going to be using our roads. They're going to be using all of our utilities. And so we have to take that into consideration when we are approving something like this.
6: She says there have been multiple requests from properties in Lakeshore to obtain services from Essex, and now is the time to get the ball rolling on annexing lands from the neighboring municipality. Administration will come back with a report on the process and timelines. A member of the Windsor Lancer football team has passed away. In a statement, the university says it is deeply saddened by the death of Nathan Gazzetti. His brother Cole Gazzetti, a member of the OHL's Flint Firebirds, posted on social media saying, "Rest easy, Nathan." The university declined to share details, but says support resources will be available to students and employees who may be affected. Not a good holiday weekend for drivers in Ontario. The OPP laid over 1,000 speeding charges in the West region, with Essex County at the top with 165 offenses. There was also 14 impaired driving charges, the most in the West, along with 14 seatbelt infractions, 2 distracted driving, and 6 stunt driving charges. An auto parts plant in Oldcastle is investing $10 million to increase production, improve energy efficiency, and secure over a dozen jobs. Plasman held a ribbon-cutting ceremony today at its Windsor One manufacturing facility on Outer Drive to unveil 4 state-of-the-art injection molding machines. North American President Ron Alward says before they were subcontracting out some of the work, so bringing it in-house will save money.
8: This is huge because the new presses are much more productive, improve cycle times, improve controls on them, and again, leading back to, you know, we're shipping a better quality part in a shorter amount of time.
6: Alward says the investment was made in part to meet some new programs they secured with Honda and General Motors. The company employs around 2,500 workers locally. an overhaul at City Hall. That's the goal of Windsor mayoral candidate Fred Francis if he wins the October election. The current Ward 1 councillor outlined part of his platform today, which includes eliminating strong mayor powers.
3: We're an 11-person council, and I can tell you it is not that difficult to get five other people to agree with you if what you're pushing for is reasonable. And if you can't get five other councillors to agree with you, then you have to probably go back and rethink what you're pushing and how you're pushing it and how you're communicating that.
6: Francis is also calling for detailed public reporting of in-camera decisions, annual audits of closed-door meetings, monthly news conferences, ensuring public delegates can speak on agenda items if they're deferred or referred, and to start council meetings at 4 p.m. A list of all the candidates running for mayor of Windsor can be found on the AM 800 website. Work is underway at the Windsor-Detroit Tunnel. Asphalt is being removed in some sections of the Canadian side of the Customs Plaza when you exit the tunnel and is being replaced with concrete. CEO Tal Chudner is asking drivers to be patient.
5: It shouldn't take any longer. It may just take, you know, a couple extra seconds when people determine where to go. But like anything, have your ID ready. If you're going to declare something, declare something.
6: The project started today and is expected to wrap up in about 10 days. A weekly market in Lakeshore has a new home. Lakeside Market previously operated at the Atlas Tube Center, but is moving into the newly renovated lower level of the former St. Joachim Catholic Church. Organizer Sandra Pierce is hoping it'll extend their season.
9: We would love to go year-round. The question will be a little pause, perhaps in January and February and March, just because a lot of produce and that sort of thing isn't available outside of greenhouses. But our hope really is to at least be going 75% of the year.
6: The grand opening at the new location on County Road 42 is set for Saturday from 8 a.m. until 1 p.m. Time for the AM 800 Business Report. Average asking rent prices across Canada fell nearly 5% in August compared with a year earlier. A new report from Rentals.ca and Urbanation puts the average monthly asking rent at $2,035. It marks the 23rd straight month that asking rents have declined on an annual basis. On the markets, Dow Jones down 315 points, NASDAQ has lost 164, TSX has fallen 197. Gold is higher at $4,441 U.S. an ounce. Oil is higher at $96.44 U.S. a barrel. And the Canadian dollar lower at 72.42 cents U.S. Today's AM 800 News poll question. 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It's 4:06. The forecast next.
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0: 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We have showers in the forecast, or a chance thereof, as we head into this evening. Risk of a thunderstorm as well, with temperatures down to 18, winds 30 kilometers an hour gusting to 50. They will start to subside early tomorrow morning and become light, as we're expecting a high of 25 tomorrow with the humidex 30. On Friday, sunny and 26. And as we get into the weekend, pretty nice weekend, actually. Mix of sun and clouds on Saturday, a high of 28. And then on Sunday, cloudy, a high of 25. It's also a very, very busy weekend in and around Windsor, Essex. So if you have one of those things that you want to get done, or things that you want to do this weekend, it looks like some perfect weather to get all of that done. Right now, we are sitting at 23 or 73 Fahrenheit, but with the humidex, feels like 32 or 89. 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Alfa Romeo, supporting Windsor's community. Windsor police are reporting a collision on Ducharme at the 6th concession. Also, we had this texted in earlier. Wyandotte Street East at Pulisher, or eastbound at Pulisher. Two-vehicle collision there is causing backups as well. That's, as far as we know, the only issues out there on the roads. If I'm wrong, go ahead and call or text. Tell us what's up and what's happening out there. 519-792-2559. That's 792-CKLW.
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0: The Shift on AM800. I'm Chris Byrne, your guest host, as we welcome in Kathy McMahon from the AM800 newsroom. And I know that our newsroom is busy now, and it's only going to get busier as these municipal elections ramp up and the mudslinging goes between the candidates for all different, I think specifically Windsor Mayor. And I haven't heard much out of the other ridings like Amherstburg or Tecumseh. I know that there's a lot of people that are watching those ones, but it seems like the campaign is on as far as the mayoral race here in Windsor.
1: Yes. I mean, we've had two of the candidates, Fred Francis, the current Ward 1 councillor, and the incumbent, Drew Dilkins, both kicking off their platforms, you know, announcing that they're going to be running. And then it seems about weekly they have some kind of policy announcement outlining their platform, which is great. Everybody should know the basis on, you know, what the candidates are running on. We had a third candidate who we had last week, a Kat Pasquatch. And so today it was Fred Francis. He unveiled a little bit more of what he's running on. And so there are several bullet points. I won't go over all of them, but basically he wants to focus on government accountability, transparency, public access. Among his proposals, if he is elected in October, are a detailed public reporting of in-camera decisions. He wants to have monthly news conferences, annual audits of closed-door meetings, publishing all council voting records online, and moving city council meetings from 10 a.m. until 4 p.m. to ensure there is more public engagement.
0: Yeah, I don't know where the council meetings were before they moved to that 10 a.m. I feel like they were around that time anyway, so I don't know, maybe that's just moving back to what it was before.
1: I think it was about they were at like 6 o'clock, and then I believe they went to about 4:30 or so, and then they moved during the day. And that move basically was because you were paying a lot of overtime for people to be staying all hours of the night. Sometimes it was after midnight before they're wrapping up council. So they brought it during the day when people are working their regular hours. So moving it now, if Francis is elected, to 4 p.m., sure, you're going to be able to maybe have more members of the community that can go there after work hours. But then, of course, you're going to have to be paying your city staff members to stay there after hours as well, unless you're going to totally rejig their schedule. I'm not sure what the plan here is, but he is saying today that residents have increasingly told him that they feel a disconnect at City Hall. So he wants to be a little bit more transparent. He wants to get rid of the strong mayor powers. And he says the measures could be implemented quickly and with little cost.
0: One thing I noticed on my way into work today was that Mayor Drew Dilkins has a campaign office. And then I heard from the AM800 newsroom, I was talking to Meg over there, that Fred Francis has one as well. I don't remember any time of a municipal election, any candidates having an office that, you know, I don't remember that, like provincially, federally,
1: of course,
0: you would have a campaign office, but I just, you know, I would have thought that it'd be like, yeah, it's in my kitchen. It's my kitchen table, or it's out of my garage where my signs are.
1: Depending on, you know, what your home looks like, maybe you need more space than the office that you have. You know, you have family coming and going, and I'm sure you have staff members that are, you know, intertwined there. So maybe to have a separate place. You can't do it at your workplace because that goes against election rules. So you can't have, Fred at the Multicultural Council of Windsor and Essex County, you know, doing a lot of campaign stuff there, and then the mayor at City Hall. So to have a separate place, I guess, would separate work life.
0: Church and state, as it were.
1: Yeah.
0: Yeah. To keep
1: basically
0: things separate.
1: So kind of makes sense. Of course, we do have a total of 11 candidates running for mayor. Go to the website. We have all the list of everybody, and still several more weeks before this election.
0: I was going to say, we are in for some mudslinging. I don't know if you are a sailor or have ever been on a sailboat or in a sailboat race, but when you turn the sailboat, it's called tacking, and it's almost like when one boat tacks, then everyone else sort of does. And I feel like we are in for a lot of that happening with, you know, one is going to do this, and then immediately the next day, someone's going to have something to counteract that, and it'll be a little back and forth. So expect a lot of
1: news in the newsroom. Everybody wants to comment on what the other person has said, and, you know, we're going to be as fair and balanced as we possibly can, and hopefully we give all of the candidates their
0: proper time. Yeah. And ultimately, on election day, it's you guys listening that are the ones who are going to have the say in who wins or who loses. Mm-hmm. I have no horse in this race, so to me, you know, let's let the mud sling, and you know, it's good for me to have something to talk about if they if they're slinging it around. Appreciate your time, Kathy.
1: No problem.
0: That's Kathy McMahon from the AM 800 Newsroom. Again, you can check out all the hard work that those guys do there on AM800CKLW.com with the municipal election in full swing. I'm sure there will be lots and lots of content and comments and stories up on our website. Still lots to come here on The Shift. In just a little bit, we're going to be talking to an executive director for development services in Lakeshore about something cool that they have launched. It's 416. 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
0: 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We are expecting another shower to float through our area by the end of this evening. Then partly cloudy, could see a thunderstorm early this evening as well. Winds 30 kilometers, gusting to 50, then calming down and getting lighter into the morning. Low down to 18 tonight. Tomorrow, mix of sun and clouds, a high of 25 with the humidex feels more like 30. And then as we get into the weekend, it looks beautiful. Sunny and 26 on Friday, mix of sun and clouds on Saturday, a high of 28. And cloudy skies on Sunday, a high of 25. But the fact that there's no rain in the forecast means motorcycle weather, gardening weather, outdoors, maybe clean up the brush from the storm last week weather, maybe all of the above. Right now we are sitting at 24 or 75 Fahrenheit with that humidex feels more like 33 or 91.
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0: 420 here on The Shift on AM 800. I'm Chris Byrne, and let's take a trip into my neighborhood as we welcome on Lakeshore's Executive Director of Development Services, Lauren Miller. Good afternoon, Lauren.
12: Good afternoon. Thanks for having me.
0: Absolutely. So I saw this release about you guys launching a development activity hub, and my first question was, what is that? So I guess I'll pose that question to you. What's the activity hub?
12: So this is really an interactive online tool that will provide residents with real-time information on construction and development activity that's happening throughout the municipality at a click of a button.
0: And who would be accessing this one? Would residents be primarily on this? Would developers be on this? Would people who are looking to maybe invest in Lakeshore?
12: All of the above. So this tool is publicly available. So if you go onto our website at lakeshore.ca/development hub, anyone can see the current applications that we have in for planning applications as well as for building permits. So if you're curious about what's happening in your neighborhood, what's happening next door, or what's happening throughout the municipality, all of those applications will on an interactive map.
0: You kind of cut out there a little bit there, Lauren. We missed the last little part. I was looking at your resume. You got 20 years of planning experience. So is this something that you've brought to Lakeshore from another position that you did, or is this just a baby that you had started?
12: So this has become a bit of a industry norm for municipalities to make information like this public. So this is really Lakeshore's first foray into what most people refer to as open data. So just data within the community being available to the public. And so, yes, this is something that I've seen in other municipalities, but has become a standard across municipalities.
0: I appreciate you for bringing Lakeshore up to 2026 standards, Lauren. That's very nice.
12: Well, thank you. I didn't do it alone. My good friends in IT helped very much, and council's investment in our IT capabilities was definitely the catalyst for us to be able to do this work.
0: So going forward with this online like portal, how do you see the different users using this to its fullest capability? Like if you were, I don't know if there's like a tutorial for people to use this or anything, how do you see this best used or best practices to use this tool?
12: So one of the major questions that we get in development services, is what's that going on across the street? So we really want to be able to make information, basic information about what's happening in the community available to everyone so that they don't necessarily have to pick up the phone and try to navigate the phone tree to get an answer from someone. They can see right on their screen what's being applied for and also the contact information of the staff member who is leading that project or that file so that they can contact the perfect person to answer all their questions about that development. So that could be a resident, it could be a developer, it could just be a total stranger, but this information will be available to everyone.
0: Or it could be a nosy person who's on the radio who lives in Lakeshore and you open a can of worms here, Lauren. Okay, so I'll ask you this question. I don't know if you're going to point me to the development activity hub or not. Across the street from the Dairy Queen raid at Renault Line, what's going in there?
12: So that information is public. It's not a secret. We are looking at a mid-sized commercial development going in on that corner that will be anchored by a grocery store tenant.
0: Mm-hmm.
12: So there will be multiple commercial units on that property along with the grocery store.
0: I heard there's also, I deal a lot in speculation when I'm on the radio. I heard that there's going to be a Shoppers in that development. Is that true?
12: Well, I cannot divulge the exact tenants, and quite frankly, I don't know all of the exact tenants. That is for the developer to know and to continue to work towards.
0: Well, the speculation that I've been listening to the whispering in the wind and through the trees and the leaves is that there's a Shoppers opening up there, and then we don't know what's happening with the Shoppers in Bell River, if it will continue to stay open or whether or not it'll close. There's a lot of chatter on the streets, Lauren, I'm just saying.
12: It's funny you say that. I went out for lunch today and someone asked me the exact same question and they said, I heard it was going to be a Chipotle. I've also heard it's going to be a Crumble Cookie. I've heard Starbucks. I've heard the full list of potential commercial tenants, and quite frankly, I don't know.
0: Mm-hmm. You didn't know that when you were taking that position or when you were, getting the new executive director of development services for Lakeshore in March, that this is how this questioning would go all the way in September, did you?
12: No, I didn't, but I knew there'd be lots of suggestions of what should go in there. So I'm still fielding those as well.
0: Appreciate this, Lauren. So what, after that you've done this, so what else do you have planned? What else is on your, what's coming down the pipe for you in development services?
12: So we are continuing to process applications and really work towards meeting, industry as well as resident standards with regard to turnover times. And so we're really trying to be really customer centric. We're trying to improve the level of information we have on our website, because when people are dealing with development, oftentimes they may not be super development savvy. And so we really want to get better at making sure people understand what's required and, more importantly, why. That is a big question we continually get, as why do I need to submit this plan, or why do I have to get this study? And so we want to start being more transparent about why that information is needed and how that helps us build a better community moving forward. So that's a really important thing for us is just getting more customer centric and being more transparent.
0: I can imagine the questions you get if you're out at a party or out at, you know, a barbecue or happen to be at a, you know, a work function or even just out for dinner and people find out what you do. The questions that you get bombarded with about why am I paying so much in this or why is this this way?
12: Yeah, that's not uncommon, whether it's the, you know, the stoplight that's not timed fast enough or a noisy neighbor. I get it all, but I try to keep it high level and just say I'm in development or I'm in construction and leave it like that.
0: So you don't say that you are for or against a stoplight at 42 and Rental Line?
12: I am neither for nor against.
0: Okay.
12: And I leave that decision making to my very experienced colleagues in infrastructure development.

0: new development activity hub. And like she was mentioning, if you want to find out what's happening in development, or you don't have to call the municipality to find that stuff out, it's all available online starting as of right now. As far as I know, a big thank you to Lauren Miller for joining the show, and also for fielding some of those speculation questions that I tend to have. Because again, I live out there. I have a lake house that I'm renovating. I live in Lakeshore. I grew up in Bell River. I know a lot of people think that I lived out west. It's so funny when I meet people for the first time and they hear that I've lived in Sudbury and they think that I'm from there, or that I lived out west for a decade and they think that I'm from Alberta. No, I just have those, I don't know, Alberta sensibilities, the Northern Ontario sensibilities, the Windsor Essex sensibility. I have all of that. I guess I'm from here. I grew up in Puce. I grew up in Bell River, and I've taken that to all the stops that I have in my radio journey across Canada. And even when I was out west, I was confused with someone who grew up out there. That's just kind of how I am. And people who are hearing me for the first time on AM800 and thinking that I'm an out-of-towner and that I'm mispronouncing street names because I don't know how they're properly pronounced. No, I know how we pronounce things. And, you know, the one that I always go back to is Pierre Street. And as much as you may have just kind of cringed a little bit, I'm not changing. We got a lot more here on The Shift. Hopefully going to be joined by the Education Minister for Ontario, Paul Calandra, coming up after the 4:30 news. 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
1: The stars come out for a night that's always full of surprises. It's time to celebrate television's best with the Emmys. 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
11: 24 degrees in Windsor, Essex. Partly cloudy tonight with a chance of more rain. A windy low 18 or 64 Fahrenheit. I'm Kathy McMahon, AM 800 News. 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Coming up, Lancer football team grieving and Lakeshore Market on the move. But first, a candidate running for mayor of Windsor is vowing to shake up City Hall if elected. Fred Francis, the current Ward 1 councillor, wants to eliminate strong mayor powers, review committee and board structures, publicly report in-camera decisions, overhaul the city website, and move council meetings to a 4 p.m. start. Francis's residents have increasingly told him they feel disconnected from City Hall.
12: We wanted to make it more open, more accessible, and we want more public involvement, more residents involved, more business owners involved, more labor representatives involved. We want to open up City Hall where everyone feels welcome and everyone feels that their voice matters and what they say is actually being considered in the decision-making process. So if people want to say it's a huge culture change, I welcome that.
11: Francis laid out the first detailed section of his platform today, focusing on government accountability, transparency, and public access. There are 10 other candidates running for mayor of Windsor. A global auto parts plant in Windsor is spending $10 million to meet growing demand. Plasmin on Outer Drive has unveiled 4 state-of-the-art injection molding machines, which will improve energy efficiency and secure 18 jobs. The company's North American president, Rod Alward, says they've been planning this for a year.
13: Definitely the plant, I think, wanted to make the investments, long before this. Some of our equipment, needed to be upgraded. But I would say in the last last year we got really serious, but, you know,

0: $10 million is not a small investment. So we had to, you know, really plan for this.
1: Alward says the investment in the technology was made in part to meet some new programs they secured with Honda and General Motors. Plasmon has facilities in 10 countries, including 6 across Windsor Essex that employ around 2,500 workers locally. Essex is looking into expropriating land from Lakeshore. It comes after multiple requests for water and sanitary sewer services from businesses located in Lakeshore, where that municipality doesn't provide the infrastructure. Councillor Katie McGuire-Blaze says those businesses will also be using roads and power from Essex, and the town should get the ball rolling on expanding the municipal boundaries.
2: I don't think it's time for a new term of council. I think it's time right now, because we do know that it's going to be lengthy. We do know that it's going to include multiple tiers of government, and I don't think that we should wait any longer.
1: Council unanimously directed administration to report back on the process, timelines, and considerations for potential annexation of nearby lands as part of the town's local settlement area review. The University of Windsor is mourning the death of a student athlete. A statement reads, "It is deeply saddened by the death of Nathan Guzzetti, a member of the Lancer football program. The Sault Ste. Marie native wore number 22 and played in the season opener against McMaster August 29th. The statement goes on to say that out of respect for Guzzetti's family, no other details will be shared. The Labor Day long weekend was a busy one for provincial police. The OPP in the West Region laid over 1,000 speeding charges, including 165 in Essex County and 14 impaired driving charges, both the most in the region. There was also over a dozen seatbelt offenses, 2 distracted driving, and 6 stunt driving charges. Be prepared for potential delays at the Windsor-Detroit Tunnel. Asphalt is being replaced with concrete on the Canadian side in the Customs Plaza. CEO Tal Chudner says the work is expected to be done next week.
3: It should take 8 or 9 days, depending on weather. Again, all it does is it means there's a little bit of construction that you need to be cognizant of, but CVSA will have lots of lanes open and we'll have our staff directing traffic accordingly.
1: Some lane closures are in effect. Drivers are asked to be patient. A new home for Lakeside Market. It was previously running out of the Atlas Tube Center this summer, but has since relocated to the basement of the newly renovated former St. Joachim Church. Organizer Sandra Pierce is hoping they'll be able to operate most of the year.
4: Atlas was great for outside market, but we're excited that regardless of whether the weather is good or bad, we have a roof over our heads. And on nice days, we'll be outside enjoying the outside of that property, but most Saturdays from now until the end of the year, we will be inside in the renovated basement.
1: Pierce says support from vendors has been strong since the market launched in June. The grand opening at the new location goes this Saturday. And Canada's counter tariffs on imported U.S. goods are widely expected to lead to price increases on store shelves. Beverly Lampham, an economics professor at Queen's University, says once those higher prices kick in, they're unlikely to be lowered, even if tariffs are removed. She says once higher prices become entrenched, it could lead to higher inflation in Canada.
5: The problem with these kinds of tariffs is that once prices go up, they don't tend to fall back down. That's kind of problematic when we think about the effect on long-term inflation or the long-term effects on the Canadian consumer.
1: Latham says tariffs are a regressive type of tax that end up hurting lower-income families the most. 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The forecast next.
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0: Bit Under Weather, brought to you by St. Clair College, host of the Rise Above Community Health Conference on Friday, September 25th. That's 2 weeks from this Friday. Get all the details and register at stclaircollege.ca. Still have showers in the forecast, a light little rain. Could see a thunderstorm early this evening as well, with winds from the west 30 kilometers per hour, gusting to 50, a low down to 18 tonight. And then tomorrow, the winds will start to become light in the morning. A high of 25. Humidex feels more like 30. On Friday, sunshine. Things start to dry out. A high of 26. And then Saturday and Sunday look absolutely beautiful. Mix of sun and clouds Saturday. A high of 28. On Sunday, cloudy skies. A high of 25. Right now, we are at 24 or 75 Fahrenheit. With a Humidex feels more like 33 or 91. 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Seems like things are moving okay out there on the roads. Haven't heard of any collisions in a little bit. It's been over half an hour since Windsor police said there was an accident on Ducharme at the 6th concession here in Windsor. And also had a report or a text come in that Riverside Drive through Walkerville a little bit slow. That due to the construction and the closure of Wyandotte and Drouillard and all that traffic headed to Riverside. If you happen to see any issues on the roads or anything slowing you down this afternoon, we'd love to hear from you. Call or text 792-2559. That's 792-CKLW.
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0: 4:40 here on The Shift. I'm Chris Byrne, your guest host for the week. It's been a busy back to school last couple days, and not just for teachers and for students, but also for the government as well. We are pleased to be joined by the Honorable Paul Calandra, Ontario Education Minister. Good afternoon, Minister.
3: Hey, thanks for having me, Chris. Appreciate it.
0: Absolutely. Well, I mean, I guess let's rip the Band-Aid off, get the cat out of the bag. It was a bit of a rocky start to the school year when it came to, the whole Staples portal and everything. Have things sort of evened out? Have things kind of settled down a little bit?
3: Yeah, I think so. Still some work to do on the portal, to be honest with you. But I think by and large, vast majority of teachers have access to it, and we've noticed a lot are starting to order through the portal and get the supplies, some of the supplies that they may need. But to be clear, look, it's still the principal. The primary responsibility for supplying a classroom rests with the principal, and they're giving on average about $35,000 per school of about 500 kids to paper, pens, and all that. The portal is really for those projects that are over and above that a teacher might want to do. But we've seen a lot of really, really good uptake. But that's not to suggest it's perfect yet. I think there's still a bit more work to do, and working on it.
0: How has the first couple days of the back to school been from your office, like from your perspective?
3: Yeah, really good. Honestly, you're always worried about it, right? Are the buses going to be getting the kids? I mean, we monitor it all across the province. The buses, by and large, seem to be working as they're supposed to be. The schools were a bit concerned in some parts of southern Ontario because of the big storms last week. But the school boards worked really quickly to make sure all the schools were ready. And by and large, the reports coming in from across the province have been very, very positive. It really speaks to a lot of the hard work that the principals and vice principals did in the summer to make sure that the schools were prepared, and then of course teachers come in a bit early and make sure the classes are ready. So it's overall a very smooth start. I'm quite happy with it.
0: How much of the normal day-to-day stuff makes it up to your office, or does it usually get taken care of by, you know, the principals and the administration that are in the schools, or maybe even by the school boards after that? Like, does a lot of that get taken care of down in the lower levels before it makes it up to you guys?
3: Yeah, look, the principal is always going to be, the principal and teachers are always that first line, right? Certainly with parents, but we do monitor, especially at the beginning of the year, just to make sure things are going. So every day we're monitoring all the school boards and the busing consortiums, making sure that the busings are getting there and seeing if there are any problems. We are monitoring with the school boards. Are there any challenges that that you've been facing that we might not have identified over the summer in preparing? So it is a very, very active time of year from really, honestly, the middle of summer right through to the end of September. There is just all kinds of reporting, calling, and checking in going on back and forth. The boards have been really, really good with it. There's a lot of new things happening this year, obviously, with the student family responsibility offices that are opening and some new curriculum and new responsibilities. So it has been very busy. A lot of it does come to us. And look, a lot of people still call the minister's office if they're having a problem that they don't think they're getting resolved. But the boards have been doing a really good job. The CEOs have been doing a good job. And again, I know I'm going to repeat myself, but, you know, the principals and vice principals, along with the teachers, spent a lot of time over the summer preparing for what I think has been one of the most successful starts to the year that we've had in a long time.
0: You mentioned that there were some new things there, including a something office. Can you tell us a bit more about that?
3: Yeah, so every board now is mandated to have a student and family support office. And basically this is an office where if a student or a parent is having a challenge or a difficulty within the school, first line is always the teacher and the principal. But then you can call this office at every board call or email. A file will be opened. Your inquiry will be responded to within 2 days. You know who is dealing with your concern, the progress on your file. And we started these off with the school boards that we had under supervision, and hugely successful. They're solving, by and large, I think 80% of the time the cases are resolved within the first couple of days. Some of the more challenging ones might take a bit longer. But this, it helps relieve some of the pressure that teachers were feeling, some of the pressure that principals were feeling, and gives parents another outlet to have some of the challenges dealt with, and just to know who's dealing with it and the progress that is happening. Every school board in the province has to have this office now, and actually quite excited by that, hearing a lot of good things from both educators and from parents, certainly out of the supervised boards. And I know and these boards, and the rest of the boards that are getting it, I think they'll find it very useful.
0: When I mentioned around the office that we were going to have you on, of course, the number one question I was getting was about contract talks. I'm sure you can't comment too much about that, but, you know, we are entering a school year with teachers not having a contract. So I guess I'll just ask you, how are they going? Are they going? Are we at the table? Where are we at?
3: Yeah, well, look, we are still at the table. Just to be clear, they still have a contract. It's the contract that they themselves negotiated and agreed to with us a number of years ago. That contract still covers them. They don't have a new contract for sure, but we are working it out. We have some issues in front of the Ontario Labour Relations Board right now to decide what should be handled by the Crown, us, the province, and what should be handled by the local school boards. We have a bit of a disagreement on that, but that's nothing unusual, frankly, and it's happened before. I know, like, it's kind of in the weeds, and parents ultimately just care, like, are my kids going to be in school or not? Mm-hmm. And I'm very confident, and very confident, very optimistic that we both, the unions and I know us, on the Crown side, we want the kids in school. There is a deal to be had here. I don't think either side is so dug in that we can't come to an agreement. I see no reason why this school year should go on, and conclude without any strikes, and kids can stay in the class, because we truly do want the same thing. That's not to suggest that the union isn't going to do their job. They're going to, right? They're going to do it very well. They always have. And the government is going to work as best we can with them to make sure that teachers are treated fair, educators of all are treated fairly, but ultimately kids are kept in school.
0: There's been a lot of talk about the funding part that I think you just mentioned, $35,000 a little bit ago in the conversation, on whether or not, or where that money comes from, if that's taken from the boards or that was already existing funding. Could you maybe clarify the funding portion of that you were talking about?
3: Yeah, the school supplies is still remains the principal's job. It's part of the core education funding in the province of Ontario. So every school board is given resources to ensure that every single school has paper, pencils, and the supplies that they need to run a school. So that hasn't changed at all, and it's still the principal's primary job. There is also then a $750 a teacher supply card, homeroom teacher supply card, where the homeroom teacher can, you know, you just kept hearing it sometimes, you know, I might do a special project. I got to go and buy these supplies myself. Well, now you don't have to do that. You can use the contract that is made available for you and buy those the resources for your special project there or some other things that you might need that the school doesn't already supply for you. So, but it still is. Every board still has a significant amount of money through the core education funding that they deliver to their principals to supply every single classroom with the materials that they need to so the teachers can do their job.
0: Last question I have for you is, again, going back to these contract talks, there was a lot of talk from the unions themselves about why you want a centralized as opposed to a regional sort of thing. You know, Northern Ontario doesn't have the same issues as we have here in Southern Ontario. How come the centralized negotiations instead of splitting them up?
3: Yeah, look, it's the province of Ontario, and the people of the province of Ontario that pay for education. And I think one of the things that we've heard from a lot of people is that there has to be a somewhat consistent level of delivery of education across the province. It shouldn't matter if you're in Kenora or if you're in Toronto or in Windsor. You should have the expectation that you have the same quality, high quality of education. And that's, we feel, the province feels that we can deliver that by negotiating directly with the teachers unions. They disagree. That's fine. It's their right to do so. And we will certainly obey by the Ontario Labour Relations Board when that comes, when they make their decision. But again, not a deal breaker by any stretch of the imagination, right? The OLRB will issue its ruling and the government and the Crown will negotiate with the unions as we have always. And we'll come to an agreement that both sides eventually can be happy with, and that keeps kids in school. I remain really, really optimistic about it. But ultimately, look, doesn't matter where you are. I think parents have an expectation that their kids will have the highest quality of education possible, preparing them for the future. That's my job, and I'm going to make sure that I do everything in my power to deliver that for parents.
0: Last question. There's a lot of people asking about special needs students and educational assistance and that being underfunded. Is there talk of more EAs in the new contracts, or where do we stand with that?
3: Yeah, I think it's been no secret. I've been talking a lot over the last little bit about special education and how we deliver that in the province of Ontario. And it is something that I'm concerned about. There's much more work to be done on that, and I think in the future we'll have more to say on potential improvements to that. But I will say this: both the OSSTF and ETFO and OECTA, all three of those unions, one of the first things they said to me when we met was that they wanted to talk about special education in greater detail, both in advance of negotiations and at the negotiating table. So I suspect it'll be high on the priority list for them as well as us.
0: Well, I appreciate your time this afternoon, and I really am, you know, hopefully a deal gets done. And I was one of those kids that was in grade 12, and it was a long, long time ago when work to rule was a thing. So I know that when it comes to labor action and it comes to schools,
3: not
0: that things
3: fun,
0: gotta get a little
3: fun.
0: No, not fun.
3: Grade 12, that's for sure, man.
0: Well, fingers crossed. I appreciate your time this afternoon. Thank you.
3: Okay, bye-bye.
0: That's the Honorable Paul Calandra. He is the Education Minister for Ontario, joining us here this afternoon to talk a little bit about the beginning of the school year. Of course, had to ask about the contract talks, had to ask about where we sit with EAs, educational assistance, and also on that funding as well. I mean, it's all stuff that if you have a kid in school, or if you're just like me, uncle of the year or aunt of the year, or just happen to have a teacher friend or anything, that you want to know those answers. So, I have to ask them. He can answer them how he does. And, you know, there's a couple people texting in saying, you can't believe a thing that they say. Well, I mean, that's between you and a politician. I'll leave you to that one. But hopefully, like he was mentioning, that we do end up with some sort of contract that the unions themselves and the government can come to some sort of agreement. And I would like to see more funding for educational assistance. I would like to see more funding when it comes to school classrooms. And this is coming from someone who pays taxes and doesn't have a child. So all the money that I've been paying to school boards, I hope that it's being best used on the education system, on the teachers, on the staff, the support staff, and the educational assistance and everything involved in that. 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
0: 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Book before September 30th. Call today. We do have a shower in the forecast, or a light little rain. Could see a thunderstorm as well early this evening. A low down to 18. It's also going to be windy. Winds from the west at 30 kilometers an hour, gusting to 50. They do lighten up as the morning goes on tomorrow. And then a high of 25 with the humidex 30. Weekend looks gorgeous. Sunny and 26 on Friday. Mix of sun and clouds and 28 on Saturday. And a high of 25 under cloudy skies on Sunday. So just a perfect, perfect weekend if you are happening to go out and about. For example, last call before fall out in LaSalle. I know a couple of my coworkers are going to be heading out there. Looks like a nice little weekend and no rain in the forecast. Right now it's 24 or 75 Fahrenheit with the humidex feels like 33 or 91.
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0: 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It's going to be 187.9 tomorrow. Diesel, no change tomorrow. Still sitting at 236.9, which is on the high side and really, really high just as far as numbers go. 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

0: 457 here on AM 800. I got, you know, anytime I do interviews like that, when it's set up with a government official or when it's set up with a politician, I know that I'm going to get some backlash both ways. And to me, the funniest part is people thanking me for asking questions. That's what we do here on AM 800. We are the information station, and whenever we get guests like that, we are going to be asking those questions. Sometimes they're tough. Sometimes they're not. You know, we kicked off the show. I want everyone to hearken back to 2:15 or so when I kicked the show off with where do you clip your toenails? And I was getting texts in, I was getting inundated with calls, people going, this is stupid, there are more important things in the world, what are we doing here? And I responded, look, we're starting easy. There will be harder hitting questions coming on. There will be guests that we have questions for. There is going to be some heavy stuff. We're going to talk tariffs. We can't do this all day long. We need to entertain. I'm on the radio. I'm going to have to do the, you know, I harken back to that conversation when I said, just wait. The show's got, we got a lot of life in this show. And of course we do. Coming up after 5 o'clock, we are going to be talking about a study that says baby boomers don't want to retire. See? Lots to get to. Hard hitting stuff on one side, joking around and finding out where you cut your toenails on the other. This is The Shift on AM 800.
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8: It's 5 o'clock.
9: 24 degrees in Windsor, Essex. Partly cloudy tonight with a chance of more rain. A windy low 18 or 64 Fahrenheit. I'm Kathy McMahon, AM 800 News. 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Coming up, Essex eyes land in Lakeshore and mayoral candidate wants to overhaul City Hall. But first, a $10 million investment at a Windsor auto parts plant to meet growing demand. Plasmin unveiled 4 state-of-the-art injection molding machines today. The company's North American president, Rod Alward, says the investment was needed because of new programs they secured with Honda and General Motors.
10: To allow us to be able to make sure that we have good quality product. Our customers really care about a few things, right? Quality. And that we're shipping parts on time. Those are the two key things that customers want, and I think this is really going to take a step forward for us to do that.
9: The investment will bring the work in-house instead of subcontracting it out and will secure 18 jobs. A proposal to have Essex provide water and sanitary sewer service to a development in Lakeshore has the town thinking about annexing the land. Councillor Katie McGuire-Blaze says there has been a number of requests to provide services to businesses along the municipal border.
11: I also think that this is the time that we now start changing our boundaries. This is now the second property in Lakeshore that's come to us to ask us to use our resources. And I think that now is the time for us to go ahead and start that ball rolling.
9: She says Essex will only get user rates for water services provided to businesses in Lakeshore, but they'll also be using roads and utilities. Council unanimously directed administration to report back on the process and timelines for annexation. A mayoral candidate in Windsor is pledging a major culture shift at City Hall if elected. Fred Francis has unveiled a section of his platform which calls for detailed public reporting and annual audits of in-camera decisions, monthly news conferences, and an end to strong mayor powers. He says voters face a choice between maintaining the current direction at City Hall or electing a new administration.
12: If you're satisfied with that, then you're going to get 4 more years of the same thing.
3: right? If you're unsatisfied with that, if you don't like what you see in your neighborhood, if you don't feel safe when you go downtown, if you're looking at the cost of doing business at the city, if you're looking at the cost of your property taxes, and you're asking yourself, I can't afford this, then you want change.
9: Francis also wants to create a committee to review city committee and board structures and wants council meetings to start at 4 p.m. to ensure more public access. 11 candidates are running for mayor, including incumbent Drew Dilkins. If you're planning on using the Windsor-Detroit Tunnel over the next 10 days, expect delays. There's road work happening on the Canadian port of entry. CEO Tal Chudner says some custom booths are closed, but other lanes have opened.
4: We'll be using the south building. Our friends at CBSA will open up that south building for Nexus and commercial. And then we'll still have lanes on the far right, 7, 8, and 9 that would be open. So you're either going to make a quick 180 when you come out of the tunnel, or you're going to be able to drive straight through.
9: Chudner says some asphalt is being removed and is being replaced with concrete. The work should be done September 19th. The trade war with Canada is escalating. U.S. President Trump has announced full-on bans of some Canadian products. More from reporter Karen Travers.
8: This was now a ban, not an increase in the tariffs on these products. The administration says last night that the president is moving forward banning Canadian alcohol, some dairy products, motorcycles. They cannot be sold now in the United States. He also was increasing the tariff to 50% on more goods coming across the border from Canada.
9: Trump exempted Canadian road salt, toilet paper, and some dairy products from tariffs. Canadian shoppers may not see the full impact of the new retaliatory tariffs that Canada has implemented immediately. Retail experts say stores will first work through inventory already on their shelves before newly tariffed American products begin arriving. In music news, Canadian rock band Theory of a Dead Man is coming to Caesars Windsor. The Northern Chaos Tour will hit the Coliseum stage on March 17th. Tickets for the show go on sale on Friday. Time now for the AM 800 Business Report. 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Apple fans will soon be able to get their hands on the company's first ever foldable iPhone. The new CEO, John Ternus, unveiled the iPhone Duo during the tech giant's Surprise and Shine event today. It'll cost between $2,000 and $4,700 and will be available to pre-order starting October 16th. On the markets, Dow Jones is down 405 points, NASDAQ lost 168, TSX closed 216 points lower, gold higher at $4,444 U.S. an ounce, oil is up at $96.67 U.S. a barrel, and the Canadian dollar down at 72.42 cents U.S.
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Snow removal early bird specials are only available until September 15th, so less than a week from right now, and spots are limited. Call Plantscape Windsor at 519-972-5440 today. Still have a shower in the forecast. Could see a thunderstorm early this evening as well, with a low down to 18. Also windy. 30 kilometers from the west, gusting to 50 kilometers per hour, and then easing into tomorrow morning. Then sunny, a high of 25 with the humidex 30 tomorrow. Sunshine on Friday, a high of 26. Saturday, we are expecting a mix of sun and clouds, a high of 28. And on Sunday, cloudy and 25. So once we get through this last little bit, maybe that'll be the end of the rain or end of the showers as we head into the weekend. Right now, it is 24 or 75 Fahrenheit, with the humidex feels like 34 or 93.

0: M800 traffic. Windsor police reporting an accident on Tecumseh Road right near Jefferson. So a heads up there. Also on Wyandotte at Church as well. Those just being reported within the last 20 or so minutes. Don't know if that's still out there, but that's what we are getting from the Windsor police portal. Besides that, seems like things are okay out there. Things are moving. If you see issues on the roads, anything affecting your drive home or just out and about, by all means, give us a call or send us a text, 519-792-2559. That's 519-792-CKLW.
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0: 5:11 here on The Shift on AM 800. I'm Chris Byrne, and we welcome back Kathy McMahon from the AM 800 newsroom. And I feel like this story has something to do with what we were talking about yesterday, the old Lakeshore versus Essex battle that we got going on. And it seemed like Essex wants to encroach on my little Lakeshore's properties.
1: Yeah, I don't know if I'd call it a battle, but it does stem from this request for a development. The owner of the former Sun Parlor School there at 492 Maidstone Avenue. The town of Essex was previously providing water and sanitary sewers to the school. It, of course, closed. The new owners are looking at putting a proposed recreation commercial development. And then went to the town and said, hey, can you do the same service agreement for us? Now, this is one of a couple of requests that the town is getting for properties that are technically located in Lakeshore but don't have those services. So last night at council, Ward 1 Councillor Katie McGuire-Blaze basically saying, because of this, we should be looking at annexing the land and just incorporating it within their own municipality.
0: Yeah, if we're providing the services, then why not just continue and just, you know, it's not like they're taking over big part, like they're not taking over, you know, Cottam or anything.
1: Yeah.
0: You know, they're not that going into Woodsley, the whole thing. It's just a little bit, if we're already providing the services, it makes sense to have that as part of their,
1: yeah,
0: make Essex bigger. Although, yeah, I must say, like, with all the, cause my dad was on council back in early 2000 when Mike Harris, you know, then Ontario, I don't know if he was premier. I think he was a premier when all of this, the amalgamation started coming in, mm-hmm, and the lines are so different. Like, Kingsville goes all the way to Bellevue, for example. You know, like, Road 11 is considered Kingsville. Like, when you look at the map, you're kind of going, okay, this is a little bit weird. This
1: how
0: is a little bit weird.
1: Determined?
0: How did they do that into this, and how did they do that into that? And I imagine this school just fell into one of those right on that border, like you
1: strange
0: said.
1: Little pocket.
0: Just a weird little drawing on the map. Like, you know, Harrow is considered Essex, for example. You know?
1: Yeah. And when you look at, like, the main road in Essex there, there's a couple auto dealerships. One is considered Lakeshore. One is considered Essex. And so you think that Essex is not getting the tax dollars incorporated with it. And McGuire-Blaze basically saying if they're going to do this agreement for the two businesses that have proposed it, they're getting the user rates for the water, but then the company, the employees, the patrons, they're still using the roads, mm-hmm, and the business is also using the utilities, the hydro. So she's saying that this is something that this council should be starting to get the ball rolling. They asked for a report. It was unanimously approved. So Essex administration will come back with kind of timelines and the process. Of course, it has to be approved by upper levels government. The province has to give it its stamp of approval. And we'll have to see what Lakeshore response is to this, whether they're like, go for it. It's already kind of in your municipality. Yeah. We're years away from getting sewer lines and water lines in there. Or if they'll put up a fuss, we'll have to see.
0: We're going to find out what the new councils do. Thank you, Kathy.
1: You're very welcome.
0: And one way that I definitely find the weirdness of these little redrawn maps is when I'm out driving around, hop on the motorcycle, and I see the election signs. And I'm like, Lakeshore, all the way out here? Or I see Kingsville or Leamington. Big thank you to Kathy McMahon from the AM800 newsroom. 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Coming up here on The Shift, we are going to have a conversation about baby boomers not wanting to retire, question mark. We'll get to that on the way. It's 5:15. 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

0: 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They're calling for a light little shower. Could see a thunderstorm into the overnight tonight, and windy. 30 kilometers an hour, gusting to 50 with a low down to 18 overnight. After midnight, looks clear. Few clouds tomorrow, high of 25. Sunny and 26 on Friday. And on Saturday, mostly sunny skies. Few clouds in there and a high of 28. Right now, it is 24 here in Windsor Essex, or 75 Fahrenheit, with that humidex feels like 34 or 93.
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0: 518 here on The Shift, and I saw this report that one in five Canadian baby boomers don't plan to retire in the next 5 years. And I wanted to reach out to one of the authors of this paper, Mike Scheckman. He's the Senior Regional Director of Western Canada at Robert Half. Well, I wouldn't say that you are one of the authors here, Mike, but I will say that you can answer to some of these questions, the survey from Robert Half. Good afternoon.
2: Thanks for having me on.
0: Absolutely. So, I mean, let's dive right into this. Full disclosure, I'm an elder millennial. My entire school career and working career, I've been told there's going to be a big set of baby boomers to retire. There's going to be a big hole in the workforce when that happens. And here we are 25, 30 years later, and that really hasn't happened. So, when I see this number that one in five baby boomers don't plan to retire, I guess the first question is, why don't they?
2: Well, we're seeing that what traditional retirement has become much less predictable as it used to be. I think that there was almost a magical number that people expected. And as you alluded to, the tsunami hasn't realized. And what we're seeing is that different perspectives have come into play and different reasoning behind it. But there's two specific factors. One is many individuals now are seeing still fulfillment in what they do. But the second one is a little bit more concerning, is that there is that additional financial lack of confidence that's happening with the economic uncertainty and the rising cost of goods and living, which is forcing people to work a little bit longer.
0: Yeah, I can imagine that the financial pressures are probably one of the bigger ones on why people don't plan on retiring or feel like they have to work a little bit longer than a quote-unquote retirement age. To be clear, from this survey here, they're saying baby boomers age 62 plus don't plan to retire within the next 5 years. That's 20%. And another 31 don't plan to retire for another 4 to 5 years. So we're talking about half of the baby boomer aged people not retiring over the next 5 years. I guess the question would be, what does that mean for people who are in the workforce and maybe like planning for succession strategies, or, you know, if you're planning, you know, someone happened to be my age or a little bit younger for their career development opportunities, what does that mean for the younger people that are in this workforce?
2: Naturally, I think there's a trepidation if you think about senior leaders remaining in their roles a little bit longer. Promotion timelines can sometimes slow down for individuals coming up the ranks, and it doesn't necessarily mean that younger individuals having to put their careers on hold. What we're seeing is that organizations are needing to be and creating other ways for employees to grow. Whether it's through different cross-functional projects, maybe stretching engagements. There's other mentorship opportunities that organizations are really focusing on. So there are ways that organizations need to counter it. And if anything, leverage the institutional knowledge that some of these individuals that are holding on to their positions can be passed on for future leaders as well.
0: Yeah, it's good that you mentioned that. I don't want to make it seem like I'm ready to, you know, push an entire generation out of the workforce and make them retire, but there is that generation that has a lot of knowledge. There's a big knowledge base, and when they do end up, you know, riding off into the sunset, whatever that looks like for them, there is going to be a big gap in knowledge when they do. So, maybe a question on how best to be mentored by someone of that older generation, someone who's been in your career for a little bit, you know, or a lot longer than you have been, so that there is some sort of succession when they eventually do end up, I always call it the margarita on a beach. You know, the picture of that is a retirement. That's not really what retirement is. That's good for maybe an hour or two, or maybe an afternoon or two. But then that's not fully retirement. So, like, how best for younger generations to maybe capitalize on the knowledge vacuum that could be created after this?
2: No, it's a great point. And I think it starts with having a strategy and a workforce strategy in place. Many individuals or organizations are too reactive to the situation where it is based on something that is unfortunate that happens to maybe somebody that's planning an early retirement or just decides to walk out. And the more proactive you can be in terms of what that plan looks like, and creating a roadmap, and structure and framework around this, certainly helps not only the people that are going to be, as you mentioned, walking out to the sunset and hopefully enjoying, post-career, and also those that are waiting in the sidelines for that opportunity. So, it does come down to strong communication upline and through the different department leads. And then from there, creating that framework on mentorship where you're spending specific hours to learn, develop, and understand what you expect out of that. And it's so fulfilling, not only for the mentee, but also for the mentor. And it becomes a true relationship that benefits all parties.
0: If you were counseling one of the older workers we're talking about, so someone 62 plus, that, you know, the 50% don't plan to retire for, say, 4 to 5 years, if you were, you know, advising them on their planning for retirement, because, you know, no one outruns father time, right? So no one that maybe they aren't planning on retiring within the next 4 to 5 years, but they are planning on retiring eventually. What advice would you give to someone who's in that? Maybe they can't retire, like you said, due to financial stresses or just due to a whole bunch of different things like you mentioned earlier. You know, what would you advise them?
2: I think the most important thing for a leader to advise that cohort of folks is understanding what is actually motivating them to stay on. And understanding what the plan may look like, because for some it may not be just the actual cost or needing to be. For some people, the motivation could be flexibility, which one of the really key item on the list for the surveyors that that we're sharing. So once you have uncovered what's important for that individual, then you can create a plan that really works well for them. And for sometimes it's giving them the space to create, to say, hey, maybe title is really important for them and they don't want to give it up, but they don't mind giving some of those responsibilities. So being able to be creative as an organization to create, roles or maybe take off some of those responsibilities for the last maybe 2-3 years of somebody's career allows them to gracefully, exit the business in a really positive way, while really, again, downloading some of that institutional knowledge and skill set to those people oncoming. So, again, I'm going to reiterate how important it is to communicate effectively with those individuals and understanding in a proactive way to create a roadmap for those last few years.
0: Could you see like a shift maybe to a part-time role or a consultant role for someone who's, you know, in that age range or in that age group? Like you said, maybe they want to keep their title or maybe you mentioned earlier in the conversation that it may just, it may not be a financial thing. Maybe they just love the fulfillment of going into work or going into an office or going into, you know, whatever their career is. Could you maybe see a shift? Not an entire generational shift of maybe going into either part-time or occasional work or like temporary or however the corporation or company decides to wrap it around. You know what I mean? Like to still keep that, maybe now you're coming into work 5 days a week and you've opened up an opportunity for a younger person to fill that role, but you're still part of the workforce in a smaller capacity like that.
2: Absolutely. And that's a key component. People are working longer to stay active, to stay sharp. And it may mean maybe 2 days a week, working specific projects and leveraging their expertise that they've been able to gain over a storied career. So maintaining that sense of purpose is really important for that cohort as well. So again, going back to employers being creative and creating that opportunity for individuals that can be leveraged in a positive win-win situation. So you're seeing that, and you're seeing situations as well right across Canada where individuals are maybe even retiring from their career, and they put in a successful career in a specific space, and then they move into a consulting

0: 1,500 professionals that 20% of baby boomers, we're talking age 62-plus workers, don't plan to retire within the next 5 years. Another 31% don't plan to retire another 4 to 5 years. So a big, big portion of that generation not looking to retire within the next 5, and what that means for younger people who are coming up into any of those careers, and also what that means for that older generation and why they're still in. I understand the financial constraints now are a lot different than they were, but like I was mentioning at the beginning, when I was in high school, that was one of the big things that kept pounding into our head. Oh, there's a baby boomers going to retire. There's going to be a big gap in, you know, whatever careers you want. And here we are. Look, life's expensive, and to go from a full career, a full income, down to a set income it's a bit scary. If you can retire, my mom's retired, my dad had retired before he passed as well. You know, that's one of the nice things that you can do just for yourself. But if you have to keep working, I mean, you are in charge of you and your family. You're listening to The Shift here on AM 800.
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12: It's 5:30.
13: Twenty-four degrees in Windsor, Essex. Cloudy with a chance of more rain tonight. A windy low of 18. I'm Kathy McMahon, AM 800 News. 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Coming up, over 150 speeders nabbed over 4 days and construction of the Windsor-Detroit Tunnel. But first, a proposal to redevelop the former Sun Parlor School has prompted Essex Council to take a closer look at expanding its municipal boundaries. The property is located in Lakeshore, but water and sanitary sewer services would come from Essex. Councillor Katie McGuire-Blaze says Essex needs to consider what it gets in return.
14: The only thing we're going to be getting out of this is user rates for the water. I don't think it's enough, to be quite honest. They're going to be using our roads. They're going to be using all of our utilities. And so we have to take that into consideration when we are approving something like this.
13: She says there have been multiple requests from properties in Lakeshore to obtain services from Essex, and now is the time to get the ball rolling on annexing lands from the neighboring municipality. Administration will come back with a report on the process and timelines. A member of the Windsor Lancer football team has passed away. In a statement, the university says it is deeply saddened by the death of Nathan Gazzetti. His brother Cole Gazzetti, a member of the OHL's Flint Firebirds, posted on social media saying, "Rest easy, Nathan." The university declined to share any other details, but says support resources will be available to students and employees who may be affected. It was not a good holiday weekend for drivers in Ontario. The OPP laid over 1,000 speeding charges in the West region, with Essex County at the top with 165 offenses. There was also 14 impaired driving charges, the most in the West, along with 14 seatbelt infractions, 2 distracted driving, and 6 stunt driving charges. An auto parts plant in Oldcastle is investing $10 million to increase production, improve energy efficiency, and secure over a dozen jobs. Plasman held a ribbon-cutting ceremony today at its Windsor One manufacturing facility on Outer Drive to unveil 4 state-of-the-art injection molding machines. North American President Rod Alward says before they were subcontracting out some of the work, so bringing it in-house will save money.
15: This is huge because the new presses are much more productive, improve cycle times, improve controls on them, and again, leading back to, you know, we're shipping a better quality part in a shorter amount of time.
13: Alward says the investment was made in part to meet some new programs they secured with Honda and General Motors.

0: workers. The company employs around 2,500 workers locally. An overhaul at City Hall. That's the goal of Windsor mayoral candidate Fred Francis if he wins the October election. The current Ward 1 councillor outlined part of his platform today, which includes eliminating strong mayor powers.
1: We're an 11-person council, and I can tell you it is not that difficult to get five other people to agree with you if what you're pushing for is reasonable. And if you can't get five other councillors to agree with you, then you have to probably go back and rethink what you're pushing and how you're pushing it and how you're communicating.
0: Francis is also calling for detailed public reporting of in-camera decisions, annual audits of closed-door meetings, monthly news conferences, ensuring public delegates can speak on agenda items even if they're deferred or referred, and to start council meetings at 4 p.m. A list of all the candidates running for mayor of Windsor can be found on the AM 800 website. Work is underway at the Windsor-Detroit Tunnel. Asphalt is being removed in some sections of the Canadian side of the Customs Plaza when you exit the tunnel and will be replaced with concrete. CEO Tal Chudner is asking drivers to be patient.
2: It shouldn't take any longer. It may just take, you know, a couple extra seconds when people determine where to go. But like anything, have your ID ready. If you're going to declare something, declare something.
0: The project started today and will wrap up in the next 10 days. A weekly market in Lakeshore has a new home. Lakeside Market previously operated at the Atlas Tube Center, but is moving into the newly renovated lower level of the former St. Joachim Catholic Church on County Road 42. Organizer Sandra Pierce is hoping it'll extend their season.
3: We would love to go year-round. The question will be a little pause, perhaps in January and February and March, just because a lot of produce and that sort of thing isn't available outside of greenhouses. But our hope really is to at least be going 75% of the year.
0: A grand opening at the new location is set for Saturday from 8 until 1 and will feature local vendors, live music, and more. And Sportsnet has named its new flagship show Saturday Night Hockey, replacing Hockey Night in Canada with familiar faces on the panel and some notable absences.
4: The change comes right after Sportsnet and CBC ended their 12-year sub-licensing agreement, ending NHL broadcasts on the public broadcaster after last season. CBC retains the rights to the Hockey Night in Canada brand. Saturday Night Hockey debuts October 3rd, hosted by Ron McLean with Kevin Bieksa, Elliot Friedman, and Colby Armstrong on the panel. The October 3rd debut features four games involving all seven Canadian teams. The network also unveiled its NHL schedule for the 2026-27 season, which features more than 550 games as Sportsnet lifts 150 regional blackouts. John Kennedy, Toronto.
0: 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Chris has the forecast next.
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0: 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We do still have a shower in the forecast. Environment Canada saying showers ending early this evening, then a few cloudy skies. Now, there is a chance of a thunder shower, low down to 18 tonight as well, and winds are 30 kilometers an hour from the west, gusting to 50. That should lighten up as the morning goes on tomorrow. Then partly cloudy skies, a high of 25. Sunny and 26 on Friday. Saturday, mix of sun and clouds, a high of 28. And we have cloudy skies in the forecast on Sunday and a high of 25. So mid to upper, mostly mid-20s for the next few days. Right now, we are at 24 or 75 Fahrenheit, but with that humidex, it's still muggy. 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Seems like things are moving pretty smoothly out there. Windsor Police, just over a half an hour ago, said there was an accident on Tecumseh Road East right at Jefferson. Haven't had an update on that. Besides that, there is construction out there. Just a heads up, we have two more days of the EC Row Expressway, specifically eastbound EC Row Expressway between L'Esperance and Lauzon. That construction is going to continue tomorrow, 9 till 3, and Friday, 9 till 3 as well. We had backups the last few weeks, and that is going to continue until end of day or 3 p.m. on Friday. So a heads up there. Also, another heads up, Giles and McDougall, that intersection is closed for water main work. Detours are in place, and that'll last until the end of day tomorrow. If you happen to spot issues on the roads or anything affecting your drive home, call or text 792-2559, 792-CKLW.
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0: You're listening to The Shift here on AM 800, and with back to school yesterday, all eyes are on schools, which makes this Fraser Institute report that just came out, well, maybe a little bit shocking to some. It says Ontario kindergarten to 12 school enrollment in independent schools is up since the year 2000, while enrollment into public-run schools has declined. Here to tell us a little bit more about that is Paige McPherson. She's a senior fellow with the Fraser Institute and one of the co-authors of this study. Paige, good afternoon.
4: Yeah, good afternoon. Thanks for having me.
0: Absolutely. So I guess we'll start right from the top here about the headline. So we're talking kindergarten to grade 12. Independent school enrollment is up since 2000. How come?
4: Yeah, that's exactly right. It's a trend that we've seen right across the country. Ontario is no exception. So, you know, we've seen from 2000 to 2001 to 2023-24, independent school enrollment in Ontario went from 4.9% of total school enrollment to 7.4%. So educating kids in somewhere in the government-run public school systems, whether that's in, you know, the public schools or in Catholic schools, is still very much the predominant form of education in terms of enrollment in Ontario. But we do see significant increases in that independent school enrollment number. And I think this is notable in particular in Ontario, despite it being a trend right across the country, because in 5 out of the 10 provinces, so all the western provinces and Quebec, the government actually funds independent school enrollment on a per student basis. And in Ontario, they don't at all. The government provides no funding for independent or private schools. And so it's quite, you know, significant that, you know, an increasing share of Ontario families are making this choice, despite it being quite a financial sacrifice compared to in other provinces.
0: Yeah, and to think that almost 10% of students out there are going into an independent or a private school. I'm trying to think if there are any private schools around our area here in Windsor. Does it, so obviously you said Ontario doesn't fund that, so the burden would land on the parents who are putting their kids into these independent schools to just, you know, to shell out of pocket for everything?
4: Yeah, so parents are responsible for tuition at independent schools. It really depends on the school, though. Like, a lot of these schools do have in place financial supports, excuse me, for whether it's lower income or scholarships for, you know, for a whole bunch of different reasons. So it does depend on the school. But parents typically do have to pay at least some level of cost of tuition for their child to attend an independent school. So it's not a decision that most families take lightly. It does involve financial sacrifice. And the fact that you do see a 51% increase over this time period in Ontario, I do think is significant.
0: Do we have an idea of how much that cost would be for a parent here in Ontario? Or do you have just like an average across the country, even if some of them, like you said, the Western provinces in Quebec are subsidized? Like, how much does it cost to enroll a kid in an independent or private school?
4: It's a great question, but it varies so greatly. Some of the private schools or independent schools are very low cost. And then there are others which are, you know, the, sort of the university prep school, which might be the image that pops into people's mind of kind of like the uniformed kids. That's actually a pretty small proportion of the independent schools, both in Ontario and right across the country, typically makes up fewer than 10% of the schools. But those schools might have higher tuition. And then there are schools that might be associated with a cultural group or, a church or a religious institution of some kind. There might be a nature school, a forest school, a Montessori school, a Waldorf school. There's a whole bunch of different types of independent schools. And so the tuition really does vary greatly. We don't deal with that particularly in this report. What we look at is really just the trends in enrollment. So looking at public schools or let's say government-run schools more broadly. So looking at Anglophone and Francophone, public and separate or Catholic schools, that as a proportion of total student enrollment, 95.1% in 2000. And then when you look at 2023-24, it's 92%. So it's still the majority of where students are educated in Ontario. You know, still just over 9 in 10 kids are attending some kind of government-run public or Catholic school. But we do see that proportion shrinking over time, and we do see that independent school enrollment increasing over time.
0: Are these schools mostly in the bigger centers of Ontario, like around the Toronto, around the Ottawa area, or are they kind of spread out across the entire province?
4: They're spread out across the entire province. So it is something that's a bit of a misconception as well. So we've done research into, you know, the proportion of schools that are the so-called, you might call them elite schools, which are those uniform type, you know, prep schools that might come to mind. Our research has shown that actually is a small proportion of schools, of the independent schools in every province. We've also done research specific to Alberta and British Columbia, in terms of the family income profiles of families who attend independent schools versus those who attend government-run public schools, and especially when you take out those very small proportion of elite schools, the income profile is actually really similar. And actually, there is research as well that we did. This is a few years back, but on the location of those schools, and they are spread out right across the country. They're not just in large urban centers, and that's because a lot of them they might be smaller. You know, they might fly under the radar a little bit more, but they are right across the province, and so you do see families of all different types making this choice for their kids. And I think that is why this is reflected in the enrollment numbers. And it's interesting, too. I think a lot of people kind of know anecdotally because of the large increase that we've seen to immigration in Canada into Ontario, of course, particularly in that 5 to 17 or school age bracket of new immigrants to Canada. So we have seen an increase in enrollment. Overall, that certainly is something that, you know, we've seen right across the country. But if you look at that, so total enrollment over the time period of this report, so from about 2000 to 2023-24, enrollment in Ontario overall increased by 7,870 students. But during that same period, enrollment in Ontario's government-run public schools, so that includes both public and Catholic schools, declined by 63,159, and it increased at independent schools by almost 58,000. So that's where you're seeing, okay, we are seeing enrollment overall increase, but we're also seeing a declining share of families choose the government-run local public school option, and we're seeing more families choose independent school despite the financial sacrifice.
0: The discrepancy in those numbers, is that all independent schools, or is some of that homeschooling? Like, do we have a proportion of that?
4: Yeah, there is. That's a great question. And let me pull up that number, because there was a change to the homeschooling number in Ontario as well. So when we started tracking the number, 2001 school year, it was barely a percentage of families. If we look at 2007-08, 0.2% of families were choosing homeschooling in Ontario in terms of the enrollment. And then in 2023-24, 0.6% of families. So if you're looking just at the number, like the nominal or total number of homeschoolers, it is a significant jump. And of course, there are quite a large student population overall in Ontario. So it is a lot of students still, but in terms of the share of the total student population, you're not even at a total percentage point in Ontario. It's still 0.6% of families that are choosing to homeschool. So it's a growing share of the population, but it doesn't represent a large chunk.
0: So it could be a rounding error. I know it's not a rounding error.
4: Not quite a rounding error, but it's not 1%. So it's not significant. I don't think it explains as much of the story as independent school enrollment does.
0: As the 7.4%. So as far as education goes, is there a metric that we can say whether the education that is provided by these is equivalent or better than the government-run ones? Like, I don't know how we would do that, but do we have a way to do that? Maybe that's the next survey or next research that you guys do?
4: Yeah, so I think there's a few ways to answer that question. The first thing that I would say is that it's a very personal decision for every family to decide what type of a school their child attends. So why families are choosing independent school might range from anything to, you know, from bullying. Maybe they were, you know, facing bullying. That's a common thing that we hear anecdotally in their local government-run public school, and so they decided to make the switch. Maybe it has to do with their learning needs. You know, maybe they were just not really well-served in the relatively one-size-fits-all type of government-run public school classroom, and they needed something a little bit different. It could be that the child, you know, has some kind of learning disability or special need, and the family has said, okay, despite the financial sacrifice, we're going to put them in a school that is better suited to their exceptional needs and are facing that. Or rather, and will address that and see that child thrive. Then there's also cultural reasons. You could put your child in an independent school for, you know, just a closer connection to your culture, perhaps a religious reason. Perhaps you want your kid outside all day, so you're enrolling them in a forest school. Like, whatever it might be, there's a whole bunch of different reasons that a family might choose an independent school. We do produce our report cards, so that's a ranking of Ontario high schools and a ranking of Ontario elementary schools, if anybody is interested to see where their child's school falls on the ranking. But I will say that, you know, on that, there are government-run public schools and there are independent schools on there. So it's a real mix. And I think it's unique to each family. But overall, I would say that if you are seeing this broad strokes trend, if you're seeing an increase going to one type of school, independent schools, and you're seeing a bit of an exodus from the government-run schools, that should tell you something, and it should at least trigger the school boards and the provincial government to start asking or being curious about why that is.
0: Yeah, trying to find the why to all this. When I think of independent schools, immediately as you were starting to talk about this, I thought of, you know, religious ones like a, you know, Catholic school or a Muslim school. Is it also like school specific to, say, sports? Like, you know, a sports dependent school, that sort of thing? Like, if you want to, you know, graduate, I think of like St. Michael's in Toronto. I think that there's a lot of like hockey players that end up going to that school. I don't know if it's necessarily, but I have a feeling that it's a private one. Is that involved in these independent schools as well?
4: Yeah, so that's, yeah, absolutely. So there are independent schools that are focused on arts, you know, and, you know, I went to a public school in Ontario. I went to a school that had a bit of a performing arts focus. So some of, if you are in a larger center, I grew up in the Toronto area, you know, there are, some of that stuff's offered within the public system. But then, you know, independent schools offer it to an even greater extent outside of the government-run systems. So there's those types of schools. There's also schools that focus on athletics, as you said, sports. There's a whole bunch of different ranges of focus. And there's also just different educational philosophies and pedagogies, whether that's Waldorf or Montessori, whatever, you know, is kind of interesting to your family. Schools that focus on STEM, technology, trades. There's really a whole range of them. And then, as you mentioned, you know, a lot of sports players going to a school like St. Mike's, typically those would be on scholarship. Not always, but that is how, you know, some kids are able to afford to attend an independent school. school without making as significant of a financial sacrifice for the family is if they are on a scholarship because they are exceptional, you know, at some kind of sport or academics or arts, or in many cases, you know, just needs-based bursaries for lower-income students.
0: A last question for you here, Paige. You mentioned that you can find a report card on schools to find out, for parents to find out how their school is. Where do they find that report card?
4: Yeah, so those report cards can be found at compareschoolrankings.org. So you don't have to go and do a deep dive into our PDFs or anything like that. You absolutely can. But if you go and look up that, you can choose your province, you can choose your child's school level, you can look at how your child's school stacks up. You can also compare it to schools of similar profiles. So we look at the percentage of English language learners in a school, the percentage of students with special needs, and we also look at the past five-year trend. So whether that school is improving on that five-year trajectory, or if they are, you know, have dropped over the last 5 years in terms of their academic performance. It's based on the EQAO results. So it is just one tool in a parent's toolbox to understanding how their child's school is performing. Academics are only one piece of a school. We just talked about all the other things that, you know, parents might be interested in a school for, arts, academics, whatever it might be. But this does give you the picture of your child's school's academic performance, and it allows you to compare it to schools of a similar profile.
0: Paige, we appreciate your time this afternoon. Thank you for joining us.
4: Yeah, thank you.
0: That's Paige McPherson. She is the study co-author of the Kindergarten to 12 Independent School Enrollment being up 51% since the year 2000-2001, despite no financial support in the province of Ontario, while publicly run schools saw a bit of a decline. She's a senior fellow in education policy at the Fraser Institute. 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

0: 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Still have a shower in the forecast. Could see a thunderstorm as well early this evening, with temperatures down to 18 overnight. There is also wind in the forecast, about 30 kilometers an hour from the west, gusting to 50. That should lighten up into tomorrow morning. Then a mix of sun and clouds, a high of 25. We are set up for one heck of a good weekend if it stays exactly like it is right now. Tomorrow, high of 25, sunny, and 26 on Friday. Saturday, mix of sun and clouds, a high of 28. And on Sunday, cloudy skies, a high of 25. See? Beautiful. Right now, it is 24 or 75 Fahrenheit, with the humidex feels more like 34 or 93.
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0: That about does it for us here on The Shift on AM 800. A big thank you to my producer, Elliot, again today for keeping things on the rail, for trying to keep me as focused as possible, for Kathy McMahon for popping in and co-hosting like she does at the top of every hour, and also the hard work that they do in the AM 800 newsroom. And I appreciate you guys for coming along for the ride. I'll be in for the next couple days as we barrel towards a busy, busy weekend. From everyone here at AM 800 and The Shift, I'm Chris Byrne.
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0: Windsor Lancers mourn after one of their own dies suddenly at the age of 19. Winter on the sidelines.
1: Warm and dry would be great. I'm sure everyone would welcome that.
0: Super El Nino said to extend fall across the region. 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
4: Good evening and thank you for joining us on CTV Windsor and AM800. A young athlete is being remembered for both his talent and the kindness he showed others. 19-year-old Windsor Lancer football player Nathan Gazzetti died suddenly on September 6th, according to his family. And the second-year running back is being remembered as a gifted athlete and a selfless teammate. CTV's Sanjay Maru joins me with more from Alumni Stadium, where the Lancers football team plays at home tonight. Sanjay.
5: This is where Nathan Gazzetti wore number 22 as a Windsor Lancers football player after joining the team last year. The running back came here from Sault Ste. Marie to play football and study human kinetics. Through a tribute posted on GoFundMe, his family describing the 19-year-old as someone who brought determination and sportsmanship to every athletic endeavor he pursued, and as a son, a brother, and a friend who kept on encouraging everyone around him. Before moving to Windsor, Gazzetti excelled in football, hockey, and track and field. He competed for Cora Collegiate, the Sault Ste. Marie Junior Greyhounds, and the Sioux Sabercats football program. His family says those years in sports created lasting friendships with teammates and coaches. And for one devoted Windsor Lancers football fan, the loss of a player so young is difficult to process.
6: I used to call him Mr. Special Teams because he made amazing plays on special teams. The play he made last year against Ottawa, Ottawa just came down to score with 2 minutes left, and he did a kickoff for 65 yards to set up the game-winning touchdown, and I'll never forget that play. He was a great guy, a very positive guy that always come and smile at you, always say, how you doing? I'd always come talk to him.
5: And the family of Nathan Gazzetti say they are planning a service to celebrate his life with a fundraiser set up to help pay for memorial and funeral expenses. Meanwhile, the University of Windsor says support resources have been made available to any students or staff affected by the death of this 19-year-old. It says it will not share additional details, however, out of respect for Nathan Gazzetti's family. In a tribute online, his team remembers him as, quote, forever a Lancer, forever a part of the family.
4: Thinking of him and his family and friends during this time. Sanjay Maru, thank you for this. In other news, West Region OPP say they laid over 1,000 speeding charges over the long weekend. According to police, that's up almost 200 charges compared to Labor Day weekend last year. Police say they also laid 52 impaired driving charges, 172 seatbelt infractions, and 32 stunt driving offenses. Let's take a break now. CTV meteorologist Gary Archibald joins us now for a first look at the weather. Gary, windy later on tonight, moving into the early morning.
7: You're right about that. Westerlies sustained at 30, maybe 35 kilometers per hour. It's helping to push some of this advancing rain that's moving towards the Ottawa region and southern Quebec. We're dealt a blow of rain and even some gusty wind profiles across the region early this morning, trailing showers, and still a possibility of overnight light drizzles in the mix. But there's some good news. I think Thursday, Friday, and Saturday will be sunny, temperatures in the mid-20s, and we might even see a significant warm-up as we head towards the beginning of next week. I'll break down the complete weather story just ahead. For now, I'll send it back to you at the desk.
4: As you know, the tornado that ripped through the region last week resulted in hundreds of downed trees. The city providing an update on their storm response today. The Forestry Department alone has fielded over 1,000 requests for assistance. 600 of them were classified as urgent. As of today, the city says all roads have been cleared and reopened to traffic. However, there are still a lot of trees on public lands that need to be dealt with. And the city is now offering special tree free waste collection starting on Monday. Full details will be released on Friday, but they are asking residents who have yet to reach out about downed trees to input their details to 311 so your trees do not get missed. The good news, it would seem, is a warmer, drier fall is on deck, at least as far as the Weather Network is concerned. The agency is out with their fall weather forecast, and it looks good. Joining us tonight with the story is CTV's Chris Campbell tonight. Chris.
8: Yes, Stephanie, if the forecast holds, Windsor-Essex could be in for a longer stretch of mild weather before winter arrives. That could have benefits for farmers and businesses that rely on people getting outside. But meteorologists caution it doesn't mean we won't see some cold weather along the way. For farmers, warm and dry is a welcome combination at this time of year. Essex County Federation of Agriculture President Josh Mayhew says the recent rain was needed, but now farmers are hoping for some drier weather.
1: Warm and dry would be great, and I'm sure everyone would welcome that.
8: Mayhew says sunshine and warmer temperatures can also help dry down corn, potentially helping save money on costs.
1: So we have less mechanical drying to do, less gas bills. It would be great. Sunshine and warm weather for the corn is always a good thing.
8: The Weather Network's Nadine Powell says Windsor-Essex is included in an area expected to see above normal temperatures and below normal precipitation this fall. And she says the warmer pattern could become more pronounced as the season progresses.
9: We're expecting that perhaps the second half of the season, meaning October into November, likely to tip more on the warmer side as opposed to the first half of the season. We may even see warmer than normal conditions extend into, you know, the beginning of winter. So that's kind of striking.
8: That could also be good news for the local tourism economy. Gordon Orr, CEO of Tourism Windsor-Essex Pelee Island, says a longer stretch of mild weather creates more opportunities for outdoor events, wineries, golf, and nature attractions.
10: It means an extended summer season for us, which means economic benefit and job creation.
8: But don't put away the winter coat just yet. Powell says the seasonal outlook doesn't rule out cold snaps or even a snowfall in late fall.
9: We're not seeing that will perhaps stick around. To say, for instance, okay, winter has started. It might just be a one event, and then we're back to perhaps warmer conditions.
8: Powell cautions seasonal forecasts describe overall pattern, not individual weather events. And that means even during a warmer than normal fall, Windsor-Essex can still see some significant weather.
11: The typical first snowfall event in Windsor comes around November 8th, according to the Weather Network. But Powell says even if we see an early taste of winter, the current outlook suggests it may not stick around. Stephanie?
4: Okay, Chris. Thank you for this. To the municipal election campaign trail now. Today, Windsor mayoral candidate Fred Francis is promising to change how City Hall does business with a plan he says would give residents more say in decisions.
12: If this is a massive culture change, I welcome that because we want to make it more open, more accessible, and we want more public involvement, more residents involved, more business owners involved, more labor representatives involved. We want to open up City Hall where everyone feels welcome and everyone feels that their voice matters and what they say is actually being considered in the decision-making process.
4: Francis unveiled the City Hall accountability portion of his campaign platform. His proposals include moving regular council meetings to 4 p.m., publishing all council voting results online, and reviewing the city's committee structure. He also wants registered delegates to have the chance to speak, even if council moves to defer their item. And he's proposing an annual independent review of closed-door meeting agendas to check whether those discussions belong behind closed doors.
12: Let me be clear. My intention is to have less in-camera meetings. My intention is for us to talk about everything we possibly can talk about in public session. Obviously, there are times we can't do that with certain items. We can't do that, but we don't want to hide. I don't want to hide behind closed doors. I want to do everything in public session as much as we can.
4: Francis is one of 11 candidates seeking to be Windsor's mayor ahead of the election day, which is on October 26th. You'll find a full list on our website, ctvnewswindsor.ca. Leamington is cutting garbage pickup in half, and the mayor says it's about time. Starting in January, household trash will be picked up every other week, just 2 months after weekly green bin collection begins. The town says the switch could save residents around $1.6 million over 6 years. Mayor Hilda McDonald says Leamington is late to the game, and frankly, it's embarrassing.
13: We are one of the last municipalities in Ontario to do this. I have colleagues in Guelph who've been doing it almost 30 years. I am a little surprised that we've been slower at it, because we're fairly progressive down here in Windsor, Essex. And I don't know. Change is always, like I said, change is difficult. So we're now catching up, and hopefully most people will buy into it. I've certainly heard some folks aren't happy, but again, I think it's just change, and we'll get to where we need to be.
4: This is our question of the day. Are you using your green bin to recycle organic food waste? Go to our website to cast your vote. CTVNewsWindsor.ca. Yesterday we asked, have you ever been duped by a fake photo? Of 531 votes, 68% say yes. In Oldcastle today, a $10 million expansion was unveiled at a local automotive manufacturer, Plasmin. An investment, officials say, will create and secure high-skilled technical and manufacturing jobs within the Windsor-Essex region.
14: When you take the number of seconds over the number of parts over the course of the year, you end up saving time, and time is money.
15: And the $10 million addition of four new injection molding machines at Plasmin, used to manufacture plastic exterior trim parts, will do just that.
14: It'll take plastic pellets of resin, and it'll melt them, inject them into a steel tool, which has a cavity cut, which is a representation of the part. And upon cooling time, the part will be ejected from the tool and you'll have your part made.
15: Company officials say jobs that were previously subcontracted out to do this work will now be done in-house, creating 18 new jobs. Across its six plants in Windsor, Essex, Plasmin employs 2,500 people.
14: Some of our machines out there are 25 plus years. So if you look at these machines that we have and consider 25 years from today, it shows that the commitment, the dedication, the hard work that this team has put in is being recognized by our company.
15: The installation follows new contracts with Honda and General Motors.
16: The four presses are actually spoken for. That's how much business we have coming into Plasmin. So it's fantastic for our employees here.
15: Despite trade uncertainty, officials remain positive.
16: There's things that we can control, and there's things that we can't control. Politics we cannot control. Any automotive supplier out there will tell you that. Automotive is always about dealing with issues as they come up, and we've done it consistently over the years.
15: Further plans for expansion are already in the works locally.
16: Windsor is a very strategic location. There's still room in the facility to continue to grow, and we'll continue to look at that.
4: We want to hear from you. Do you have a local business success story? Text us the details at 10400. You can also send photos and a video. Still ahead on Windsor's News Leader, we head down to the North Star State to see how Canada's retaliatory tariffs are being received. Then later, a new American company weighs in on what to name Lake Ontario.
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0: Canada is calling the latest salvo in the trade war unjustified after U.S. President Donald Trump fired back with a flurry of executive orders banning certain products from Canada and adding new tariffs. The Americans blaming Canada and the premiers for this latest tit-for-tat retaliation. CTV's senior political correspondent Mike LeCouture on what's at stake for affected industries.
1: We make 78 types of hard liquor.
2: Righan Distillery is distinctly Albertan, with their uniquely shaped bottles of spirit. The latest trade action by the U.S. could hit this industry hard.
3: It would wipe out probably 75% of the small distillers in Canada, I would estimate. Everybody that was exporting would be in huge trouble.
2: Jeff Stewart pivoted away from the American market in the last few years, but others have not. According to new executive orders signed by President Donald Trump last night, in 20 days, many Canadian products will be banned from sale in the U.S., including liquor, wine and cider, motorcycles, molasses products, and whey products.
4: Everyone probably thought a version of, okay, Trump's at it again. The point for us as Canadians and Manitobans, stick together.
2: The U.S. is also imposing new 50% tariffs in 6 days on other products, like aluminum bars and rods, mattresses, golf carts, and certain paper products. Other previously tariffed products, like road salt and cement, had tariffs removed.
5: The net effect of that was around, it was in the hundreds of millions as opposed to the billions of dollars worth of trade.
2: The American escalation came as Canada imposed dollar-for-dollar tariffs on hundreds of U.S. products. And some members of the Prime Minister's Advisory Council on Canada-U.S. Economic Relations believe this was bound to happen.
6: This has to be brought to a head, and I think we've done that. And we have to have the resolve to hold out until we can get back to the negotiation table.
2: When that could happen is unclear. A source close to the discussions tells CTV News Canada-U.S. Trade Minister Dominic LeBlanc was given a heads up about the trade action by U.S. Trade Representative Jamieson Greer in a text message. The two are not expected to communicate today. Mike LeCouture, CTV News, Ottawa.
0: Let's check in now on one of Ontario's other border states, Minnesota. NBC's Gordon Severson reports on how Canada's retaliatory tariffs are being met by folks in the North Star State.
7: The latest tariff list from Canada includes a 50% tariff on many dairy products.
8: I think I counted almost 30 different cheese and curd products.
7: Karen Gefford with the Edge Dairy Farmer Cooperative says the dairy industry is still trying to make sense out of which products will be affected, but she is hopeful that Minnesota won't be as affected as other dairy producing states like Wisconsin and Michigan.
8: Thankfully, we have a lot of processing capacity and a lot of our products go into butter and cheese and cream, and a lot of that occurs here domestically.
9: For some farmers, we will see an impact.
7: Agriculture Commissioner Tom Peterson says the tariff list does not affect Minnesota's most important crops, like corn and soybeans, because they are protected by the USMCA agreement between the U.S., Mexico, and Canada. Fertilizer also wasn't on the list, which is a huge relief for farmers. But Peterson says farmers will feel these tariffs other ways.
9: Tariff on steel. A lot of farmers are building bins. I just built a new barn. These are all things that you're going to pay more for.
7: He says a lot of parts for tractors and equipment are also imported from Canada, so farmers could see higher prices for those products. But besides farming, a lot of Minnesota's biggest exports to Canada did not show up on this new list of tariffs.
10: This trade war is happening with our single largest trading partner.
7: Matt Verilek with the Minnesota Department of Employment and Economic Development says there are some experts and analysts online who believe Canada was strategic with its tariffs, that red states may have been hit harder than blue states, and that states with strong ties like Minnesota may have been spared.
10: You know, whether that is correct, I couldn't say, but I just do know that we work hard in this state and the governor works hard to maintain a very warm relationship with Canada.
7: He's more worried about the long-term damage when it comes to Minnesota's trading relationship with Canada. Recent first quarter numbers from his department suggest that damage is already happening, with a 41% drop in Minnesota exports to Canada compared to last year.
10: You'll often hear from businesses, and I think it's true for consumers as well, that you'd like to have certainty so that whatever the number is that you need to deal with in terms of costs, you can figure that in. But when it's up, it's down, it's on, it's off, it's harder for everybody to plan.
0: Saskatchewan's new tax on American alcohol has kicked in. Premier Scott Moe announced last month that his province would bring in a 50% tax on U.S. booze the same day Canada's retaliatory tariffs take effect. Saskatchewan and Alberta are the only provinces where U.S. alcohol is still being sold. A major global news agency says it will continue to refer to Lake Ontario as Lake Ontario. The Associated Press says it must ensure place names are easily recognizable to broad audiences. A guidance note says staff can acknowledge and explain the name Lake America if it is relevant to a story. The first ever Republican midterm convention is set to begin in Dallas tonight. President Trump is looking to rally his party ahead of the midterms, which will decide which party controls the U.S. House and Senate. The president is set to deliver the keynote address tonight, while Vice President J.D. Vance will speak tomorrow evening. The convention comes as Trump faces record low approval ratings, with Republicans frustrated by the impact of tariffs on their districts. Artificial Intelligence Minister Evan Solomon has made an announcement today regarding Canadians' understanding of artificial intelligence. He says a new course is being launched to help students, educators, and eventually all Canadians navigate the new technology.
11: Today, I am very proud to announce that Canada's new national AI literacy initiative, AI Essentials for Students, AI Essentials for Educators, and AI Essentials for All Canadians is launching today. We will, as the first step in our AI strategy, invest in students, invest in teachers, and invest in all Canadians' education and literacy. That is the goal. People first.
0: The federal government says it will invest $13 million to launch the new course. Programs and students and educators will be available September 21st, while a course for all Canadians will follow. The free three-hour session will be available in both French and English. Meanwhile, a new report is warning that online dangers are the top threat children face in Canada. The national charity Children's First Canada says kids are growing up in a digital world that was not designed with their safety and healthy development at its center. The report points to AI-powered toys, excessive screen use, messaging apps, and online sexual exploitation. According to the report, Canadian adolescents now average 7 or more hours of screen use per day, nearly 4 times the national guidelines. Canada's main stock index was weighed down by losses in the technology sector. In Toronto, the TSX fell 216 points. In New York, the Dow lost 405, the Nasdaq dropped 168. The Canadian dollar is down almost a tenth of a cent. On commodity markets, gold gained almost $22 an ounce and oil added $3 an ounce. Fresh off a record-setting event, can Carousel keep its spot as the top festival in Ontario? The answer later on in our newscast.
12: Let's take a look at our CTV News weather snapshot. Thanks to Leanne Doyle for this image. If you've got one, send it to us. You can text it to 10400. Just ahead, we'll talk rain and wind late tonight into early tomorrow morning, but there's some sunshine on the way as well. Details coming up after this.
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0: And Gary, after listening to Chris's story, I really don't mind the warmer weather extending later on into the year.
24: I'm looking for cooler temperatures. Love to see the fall conditions and those colors changing. By the way, if you're seeing leaves on the ground, it's from the stress. They are signs of distress. The lack of moisture, lack of precipitation overall for the summer season. And those leaves have just dried out. They haven't turned colors because of cooler air, obviously. We are not cool. We've been above seasonal. And yet again today, close to 26 degrees Celsius. Our average high would be in that 24 to 24.5 range. Air quality is between a 2 and a 3, so relatively speaking, it's good.

0: showers along the north shores of Lake Erie. So our friends at Pelee and on Pelee Island, extending east towards Niagara Falls and Fort Erie, getting significant rainfall today. We'll see a clearing, relatively speaking, a benign pattern, but a windy one late tonight into tomorrow morning. And then Thursday, things start to cloud over to some degree. Tonight, mostly cloudy through 8 o'clock, 23 at that juncture, feels like 31. I mentioned it being windy. Westerly sustained at 30K from post-supper time through midnight and slightly beyond. We'll get into a clearer night and a fairer Thursday. Mixture of sun and cloud, 25, feels like 30. And then Friday, look at this, beautiful sunshine and the work week for most, 26. Saturday looks decent, mostly sunny, 26. So then showers and a bit of a bump in temperatures, 27, followed by 29, followed by 27. Sunday, Monday, Tuesday, mostly cloudy with a chance of showers and most likely to see rain Tuesday. Wednesday, mostly sunny and down to about 21 or 22. So still hanging on to some warmth. Yes, humid and a little rainy for the next little while. That's looking at your 7-day forecast courtesy of Intercare Sons.
1: Carousel of the Nations has once again topped the list to take number one festival in Ontario. For the fourth straight year, Carousel was rated the best festival or event by Attractions Ontario. The festival also earning a lot of recognition for the amount of participants that join. It is expected to be another major contender moving forward.
2: These are how big they are. So they are a full face helmet. And then when they go on here, they just kind of fit like that.
3: Shelley Watson lives near Barrie, and she and her boys love mountain biking and travel to Whistler in British Columbia each summer. It's considered the mountain biking capital of North America, and they always have their helmets with them for safety's sake.
2: Normally we carry them, and then they actually fit under our seat with our personal items, so that's what we've always done.
3: The family has flown to Whistler on various airlines and has never been charged for taking the helmets on board. This summer they flew Flair Airlines from Toronto to Vancouver, and there were no charges for the helmets on the way out. But on the way home, they had to pay carry-on fees of more than $100 per helmet plus taxes for a total of $358.
2: I was angry. I was really angry. I was frustrated. It's never been mentioned. It's never, ever been mentioned that this was a problem. As I said, they fit under the seat. They aren't in the way. We don't ever, we don't put them in the overhead bins.
3: When Watson complained to Flair Airlines, she was told charging carry-on fees is at the discretion of the employee at the airport. However, when we reached out to Flair, a spokesperson said, Flair's sporting equipment policy includes bicycles, but does not specifically include helmets as part of that allowance. We recognize this customer received inconsistent information, and we are reaching out directly to refund the additional helmet-related charges. Flair said it plans to provide clear rules on sporting goods items. Watson was grateful to receive a refund and to have the airline review its policy.
2: Thank you so much to CTV for helping me, for contacting me, and not just letting me kind of go by the wayside. And I really appreciate the work that you guys do on your end. Thank you so much for your help.
3: Pat Foran, CTV News.
4: Return to school means the return of great post-secondary plays like that one. Wow. Keep it here. We go on the sidelines after the break.
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4: I'm awesome.
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0: We're on the sidelines tonight with Bob Belichico. So, Bob, you are starting with baseball tonight from Tecumseh.
1: I am. You know, St. Clair hosted their home opener yesterday at Lacoste Park. It was a good night for baseball, too. First game, not so good, Al, but check out this play by pitcher Lawrence Aurelio.
2: Got him! Got him! Yeah! Attaboy! Attaboy!
1: That a boy, that was awesome. So is this exchange. Cannon Gale shovels the ball to Aurelio, who tags the bag for the out against Lampton. That is even sweeter in slow motion. Check it out. Aurelio pitched three innings. He gave up two hits, no runs against the Saints, or for the Saints, who lost the first game 8-4. They rebounded big, though, in the second. Mercy the visitors 11-1 in the nightcap.
3: Early losses like this don't really mean anything, in my opinion, for our team, because we just bounce back and we know how great of a team we are. And I know just from this moment on, it just shows what type of gritness our team has, and we're ready for the next challenge.
4: We got some good pitchers, a couple American transfers that came back too, and a couple older guys, mixed with some exciting guys with some live arms. So pitching is probably our biggest strength this year.
0: Okay, the Windsor Spitfires beat the Sioux on the road last week, and the home opener is just around the corner.
1: Yeah, can you believe it? 10 more sleeps. Home opener, September 19th. Mark it on your calendar. It's against the London Knights, our favorite team. Spits were on the ice today. Now, groups took turns before practice to skate with skating coach Kathy McElwain. Players love it because they're learning how to create plays through skating. I was hanging out with head coach Greg Walters for a bit. He says the team is buying into the program. The Spits haven't named a captain yet, with Walters saying he'll do that before the home opener.
5: Leadership, how he condones himself on and off the ice every single day, how he practices, how he eats, and we got some good leaders inside that room that have been here for a few years and know how things are done here and in our expectation level. So our leadership group will be happy with it.
1: Can't wait to see who they name. Now, as you heard yesterday, Hockey Canada is bringing the Canadian Women's National Team to Windsor October 28th to play Team USA in a rematch of this year's Olympic final. It's going to be an exciting time with a lot of activations around the event. The Spits are still working on those details. I'm sure they'll release them soon. The timing is right for this type of game, too, with the PWHL coming to Detroit and the growth of the game in our area. Check this out. The Lakeshore Lightning has seen a sizable jump in registration in recent years.
6: We have somewhere around 450 people registered just in Lakeshore alone. I know the statistic Hockey Canada provided was that there's 121,000 girls and women playing in Canada in the sport, and that's the highest participation record they've seen. I can say at least 1,500 of those girls are in Windsor-Essex, which is a crazy statistic when you look at Canada-wide versus Canada here.
0: Love to hear about that growth. Okay,
1: that's
0: to the
1: awesome.
0: Gridiron, a long streak came to an end last weekend.
1: Which means it's time to start a new one, right? St. Clair had been perfect during the regular season since 2019, but suffered their first setback in 48 games.
7: Back to pass. Goes up top. Nice ball. And Carter hits it in stride. And Nate Carter into the end zone for the St. Clair touchdown.
1: What a catch, but what a throw. Nolan Bryans with a highlight throw right there for the Saints. Unfortunately, that was the only big highlight for the Saints on that day as they lost 42-15 against the upstart Sioux College Cougars. They look to get back on track this Saturday at home against the London Beefeaters. 7 o'clock is the start of the game. Folks, gone are the generational teams of 2024 and 25 that steamrolled their way to the national final.
8: It's like starting over. And they can't get compared to those teams, good or bad. But we have to be the best version in 2026 we could be. And Saturday night in Sault Ste. Marie was not the best version of us. So we're hoping to bring that back out. And we showed it at times during the year, but it's fewer and far between than I want it to be. And we have to get more consistent. And that starts with me. And I'm doing my best to get it back on track.
1: And how about the Lancers? Let's go. We got to clap for the Lancers. You know, they snapped a 10-year losing streak against the Laurier Golden Hawks with a resounding 48-37 win last weekend. Feel the energy of this run by Wegbe Mambo, who emerges out of nowhere. It's amazing. Going. going, going. He's gone. What a great run. That was Mambo's second touchdown of the game. He also scored an 82-yard scamper in the first half. The Lancers blew what would have been a 16-7 lead at the half. But two touchdowns in 28 seconds late in the second took care of that feeling as they trailed by five. To their credit, though, Windsor didn't let lightning strike faze them. They were steady and proved they belong, winning 48-37. Next up, Western, who smoked York. This is a scary score, 78-7 last weekend. Woo!
9: They are fantastic offensively. They're explosive. Coach Falds brings a whole new dimension, especially to the pass game. So there's really no weaknesses, and once again, Western's built through and through up front, and so it's going to be a great challenge for our team, and hopefully we can respond.
1: Now, this is a wonderful return by Tayshawn Jackson of Laurier. Here's a Windsor kid who played at Kennedy, who took a missed field goal, 118 yards all the way back for the touchdown. That was so awesome to see. Congratulations to him. His family was in the crowd. He was electric. A great moment for the third-year senior, who is not the only Windsorite on the Golden Hawks team.
10: You know, we talk about it in the special teams meetings that, you know, field goal returns, you got to score. So that was going through my brain as soon as I touched the ball. I had a play similar last week, so it felt good to get it again, you know what I mean? A couple of my guys from Windsor, Jesse Wilkins, he's one, Darius France, he's another one, and we're all living together, you know what I mean? So those are my brothers, and it feels great just to come back to Windsor, see people that we know, you know what I mean? And it's like a brotherhood we got.
1: Yeah, good for him. That was a great touchdown. Now, high school football season is coming up quickly. Starts in 2 weeks. Big opportunity for Holy Names players this weekend. The Knights are heading to Novi, Michigan Friday to play Detroit Catholic Central under the lights at 7 p.m. According to head coach Dan Hogan, Catholic Central is the top-ranked team in Michigan. Holy Names has made playing a game in Michigan a yearly thing, and the players appreciate it because it helps them get ready for the upcoming season.
11: I won't get this kind of opportunity play American high school team again, so that was just the best thing. It's cool, and to play against athletes like that, 5 stars, 4 stars, so it'll be cool. It's gonna be cool for sure.
12: Like just learning how much faster that other teams can be, and how much different they play than our team, and I think we're all really excited and we want to learn.
1: Yeah, it's a great opportunity for these kids to get a chance to play a faster game with players that will probably get drafted. Well, they'll end up playing college football anyway, but
0: without a doubt, that talent's there.
1: But yeah, 78-7. Can you believe that score?
0: Yeah, you think they would put on like the second string?
1: Take it easy.
0: You know put on some of the less experienced players.
1: I've been on the other side of big blowouts, and I don't like it.
0: Mm-hmm.
1: But when I get to do it, it's just as fun.
0: Yeah.
1: So you know what? Just play the game, have some fun, win or lose. Even if you're losing, why do you stop trying?
0: Exactly.
1: Even when I was getting my head kicked in playing whatever game I was playing, I would still want to play hard.
0: And that happens a lot, right, Bob?
1: Oh, it did. It did until this year. So
0: okay.
1: It was good.
0: Bob Belichico with On the Sidelines. Thank you, Bob. And please stay with us. Happening Now is coming up after the break.
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0: Melanie Kettner joining me now for Happening Now. And Melanie, you have more for us tonight after the full weather forecast came out.
1: Yes, the Weather Network is predicting a warm, dry fall is on deck. And that could also mean more time for people to enjoy the Windsor Essex outdoors. Tourism officials say local wineries, outdoor dining, golf courses, and nature attractions can all benefit from an extended season. And with fall festivals and events continuing across the region, good weather could help keep people out and about.
2: Without question, our wineries are going to do quite well. They've got a lot of them have outdoor tours and dining facilities. Then you look at nightlife. Of course, if you look at the downtown, it'll be bustling because people want to be outside.
1: Full details on the fall forecast are on our website, cdvnewswindsor.ca.
0: Also online, big announcement for the Windsor International Film Festival. I'm always excited about this.
1: Yeah, that event's also coming up this fall. They revealed 10 films to screen here. Screenings are on deck featuring movie stars Ethan Hawke, Russell Crowe, and Channing Tatum. 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And in our social spotlight, a shop that is not for those on a diet.
3: For us, all of our gastronomic restaurants, they tell us the key is butter. 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
1: Le Butter Shop is wildly popular with visitors and locals in Paris. It specializes in butter of all shapes, colors, and flavors. And the owner opened it right next to his cheese and wine tasting shop, bringing three French staples together in the same place. That's brilliant, Stephanie.
0: Do they give you bread with it, or do you just...
1: Yeah, I think so. I saw some in the video there, so it looks like they also include bread.
0: Okay, yeah. Definitely a place that you go to with all those three shops together. Just linger, do your thing. My aunt just left for Paris today, so definitely make this recommendation.
1: Tell her to check it out.
0: Okay, that's what's happening now. Thank you, Melanie.
4: Dude, I was so happy that it's over.
0: A BC man recounts how he survived 6 days in the wilderness. The story is coming up after the break and weather.
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0: A look outside just before 5 p.m. tonight.
19: Ugly. Yeah. The humidity was a little tough to deal with today. It rained this morning. It rained late morning. And then in the afternoon, a couple of times, it's been soggy. But there's some sunshine in the forecast. One more look at our Enercare Sal's 7-day forecast. I'm calling for a sunny day tomorrow. Windy late tonight into early tomorrow morning, pre-dawn. Then the winds lighten up for a beautiful afternoon, high of 25. Our average high is just shy of 24 now, and sunny on Friday and mostly sunny on Saturday, 26 and 28, then cloudy Sunday through Tuesday with chance of showers Sunday, Monday, more likely Tuesday, and we'll see temperatures in the mid to upper 20s and then cool down a week from now down to low, say, 21, 22.
0: Okay, perfect. Thank you, Gary. Travis Fortnum joining us tonight. And you were looking at what the White House's latest trade move could mean affecting us here at home.
6: Yeah, that's right. You know, we all know that we have some fantastic breweries and producers here, and some of them do sell stateside. Now Trump's latest move in this ongoing trade war could hit them hard. CTV's Robert Lothian is looking at the local impact. We'll have that story tonight at 11.
0: Looking forward to it. Okay, finally tonight, a Squamish BC man is recounting his incredible journey of surviving 6 days in the wilderness. Search and rescue crews say he was stranded in a rugged and deep and steep terrain. As CTV's Isabella Zavarez reports, it serves as a reminder to hikers before heading out on the trails.
7: We made it home safe. Yeah, we're worried about you for the week, man.
12: I know.
20: With bruises and broken bones, Stanislav Volo is doing relatively well, despite enduring six grueling days navigating his way out of the Mount Habrick Loop in Squamish.
12: I was so happy that it's over. It was such an amazing feeling.
20: Volo, who hikes a few times a year, embarked on the trail on August 30th. When he got to the top, there was no one there. And as the fog settled, so too did a sinking feeling. His phone was dead.
12: The idea that I'm going to be here and my family is going to be worrying about me, like, because of this such a stupid thing I did.
20: He decided to descend the mountain, but faced steep cliffs and slept on a rock.
12: I was just shivering. I was kind of like eating gummy bears, for example. Like, and that kind of kept the shiver down.
20: He heard helicopters the next day and grappled with staying put or continuing on.
12: It's like finding a needle in a haystack, right?
20: Eventually, his portable phone charger began to work, and with his battery at 3%, he called 911.
12: My main goal was to be able to let people know that I'm still alive.
20: That call and the detailed trip plan he left his wife helped search crews narrow in on him.
21: If people don't know where you are, we won't know where you are.
20: This map details the scale of the search, as numerous agencies work together to cover challenging terrain.
21: It involves some pretty legitimate trail finding and route finding.
20: The 43-year-old broke his heel and was running out of food and water. He managed to cross a river and walked out onto the Indian Arm Forest Service Road on Friday. Search crews say it's important to always pack extra batteries and chargers, and that if you get lost, to stay put.
7: What was your first meal?
12: Pizza.
20: Volo is now focused on his recovery and is grateful crews never gave up looking for him. Isabella Zavarese, CTV News, Squamish.
0: Clearly a lot of lessons to be learned here. Don't go out on a trail alone. I don't
6: Make
0: even
6: sure
0: like
6: your
0: going.
6: Is charged.
0: Yeah, I don't even like going on a trail with one person alone, because in case someone gets injured, like in this case his ankle, yeah, then at least you can have two people to help guide him.
19: I keep thinking of mountain lion and bears.
6: Yeah.
19: Being by myself.
0: Yeah, he's very, very lucky. And I was impressed with that search and rescue map that they showed there. Clearly, they did their diligence looking to find them.
6: Yeah.
0: All that stuff. Okay, on behalf of our dedicated team here at CTV News Windsor, thank you for watching.
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6: Gary and I will be back with your only late local newscast at 11.
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13: From the National Newsroom of the Canadian Press, I'm Hannah Stoles. Finance Minister François-Philippe Champagne says Canada's response to new U.S. tariffs was very measured, and while Canada didn't start this conflict, it did have to respond. Economists don't expect the new U.S. tariffs and import bans to put a dent in Canada's growth in the near future. BMO economist Doug Porter says the direction Canada is heading in is the bigger problem, and there could be growth cuts in the future if the relationship deteriorates. Artificial Intelligence Minister Evan Solomon says the government is closely following the situation at Anthropic after a researcher, who resigned from the company yesterday, said people in the industry fear AI could kill us all. Solomon responded to the idea today while speaking at an event in Edmonton to launch a new initiative to boost AI literacy among Canadians.
14: We have followed this situation since this ministry started, with the number one goal of protecting Canadians first, protecting our kids, our privacy, our personal data, protecting our critical infrastructure, protecting our sovereignty.
13: This comes after he announced new voluntary principles for building data centers in Canada last week, a move that followed growing backlash to data centers across the country. A former Ontario MP is the only candidate left in the federal Green Party's leadership race. As Canadian Press reporter Jason White explains, the only other candidate dropped out.
15: Neera Dukaran has withdrawn from the contest for personal and family reasons. That leaves former Kitchener Centre MP Mike Morris as the last candidate standing. He's issued a statement thanking Dukaran for running. He says he's now awaiting word from the party about the next steps in his leadership bid.
13: He was elected in Kitchener Centre in 2021, but lost the last federal election to a Conservative candidate by fewer than 400 votes. The BC forestry sector says the industry is at a breaking point in a letter to Premier David Eby. It acknowledges that international trade pressures are beyond the Premier's control, but says many challenges are also homegrown. And Sportsnet has named its new flagship show Saturday Night Hockey, replacing Hockey Night in Canada, with familiar faces on the panel and some notable absences.
7: The change comes right after Sportsnet and CBC ended their 12-year sub-licensing agreement, ending NHL broadcasts on the public broadcaster after last season. CBC retains the rights to the Hockey Night in Canada brand. Saturday Night Hockey debuts October 3rd, hosted by Ron McLean with Kevin Bieksa, Elliot Friedman, and Colby Armstrong on the panel. The October 3rd debut features four games involving all seven Canadian teams. The network also unveiled its NHL schedule for the 2026-27 season, which features more than 550 games as Sportsnet lifts 150 regional blackouts. Sportsnet will also broadcast the NHL's marquee events, including the Heritage Classic, Winter Classic, All-Star Weekend, and Stadium Series. John Kennedy, The Canadian Press, Toronto.
13: This is The Canadian Press. In sports, the Toronto Blue Jays are closing out their three-game series against the Athletics in Sacramento. Toronto is chasing the Cleveland Guardians in the American League wildcard race. The Guardians are in Baltimore. Cleveland starts the day with a one-game lead on the Blue Jays. Alex Formenton is returning to the NHL on a one-year deal with the Edmonton Oilers. He was one of five players from Canada's 2018 World Junior team who was acquitted on sexual assault charges in London, Ontario. The NHL reinstated the players last year. Football fans are counting down the hours until the NFL's regular season opener. The New England Patriots are in Seattle to play the reigning Super Bowl champion Seahawks. And two members of the Saskatchewan Roughriders are being rewarded for their strong play last weekend. Quarterback Trevor Harris and receiver Dell Duncan Busby are CFL Players of the Week. They helped the Riders to an overtime victory over Winnipeg. The other Player of the Week nod goes to Montreal linebacker Tyrese Beverett. From the Canadian Press, I'm Hannah Stolz.
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16: Here's the latest forecast from the AM 800 Weather Center. We have clouds with a chance of more rain tonight. Windy with a low 18 or 64. Tomorrow, mix of sun and cloud. The high 25 with a humidex 30 or 86. Clear tomorrow night, the low 13. Sunshine on Friday, the high 26. And then for Saturday, a mix of sun and cloud, the high 28. Again, a chance of more rain tonight. Wind up to 50 kilometers an hour, the low 18.
17: Highs near 25 degrees this weekend with a mix of sun and cloud each day. Chance of a shower.

0: From the nation's capital all across Canada here for you, Shane Hewitt and the Night Shift in the village of Merrickville, just south of the city of Ottawa. That's where I sit. I'm Shane. Ryan is in Calgary. Noah Skanga is in downtown Toronto. Welcome to Wednesday, September 9th, 2026. Big day today, Ryan O'Donnell. Did you see the iPhone Duo?
1: I did see the iPhone Duo.
0: It's iPhone. What do they call it? Apple Day? Apple Keynote Day?
1: It's the day that Apple shows off their stuff. I think Apple Day. Yeah.
0: Apple Day? Is that what it is?
1: Apple Day? Yeah. Oh. Have an Apple Day.
0: Yeah. Okay. So, we've talked about this on the show a little bit, and today's the day that Apple has announced they have a, what do you call it? Folding phone.
1: Mm-hmm.
0: That's coming your way. Now, Apple is like the last of the groups to do the folding phone, basically. And, yeah, so it's like a little book. And so, let's talk about what's cool about this. I mean, you've seen Samsung come out with these things, and some of the other companies too. They're cool. I think they're neat. They're not convenient because I got the Z Fold one, the Samsung one, a few years ago for a business phone, and it, you know, you have to like, it's not like the old school Motorola's or Nokia's that used to just go flip, right? It's not like that. And so this is, imagine this. Picture in your mind's eye your passport. That's how big it is.
1: Yeah.
0: Folded. And then you unfold it. It's like your open passport. So it's like a mini iPad. Folded in half. And a little less rectangular. Just made that word up. Rectangular. And a little bit more squarey-ish. Mm-hmm. And it's pretty slick. Like you have to imagine. Like you can kind of set it down like a tiny little keyboard. And have it open like a tiny little laptop that's as big as a passport. You can kind of work on it that way. You could set it down and watch TV that way. There's all kinds of things you can do with it. I think it's really pretty. Did you look at the price, Ryan O'Donnell?
1: Well, so that's the thing, Shane. I just got the 16 or the 17 Pro Max. And I was like, oh, I know the foldable's coming. It's going to be expensive when it comes out. Maybe I'll get the next generation when it comes down a little bit in price.
0: Mm-hmm.
1: And then when I saw the price, I thought, oh, I guess I could just buy a used car instead.
0: Yes. Yes, you could. In fact, as a get off my porch moment, get off my lawn moment, the 256 gig, the smallest version of this phone, I could buy 5 of my first cars. 5. 5 of them.
1: Oh, it's
0: just
1: such
0: to be clear,
1: a shame, man.
0: 5. If I have a 15-year-old BMW, okay? Mm-hmm. I could sell my 15-year-old BMW right now and get 3 phones. That is wild.
1: It's crazy.
0: Wild to think how much is it. In a land where cost of living is at the top of every list, Apple has doubled down on make it more expensive. I don't understand.
1: There will be the Apple fanatics who will buy it, of course, which is fine, like the stupid VR headset they had. But the thing is, like, this tech, people like, there's a niche market. Like, my dad loves his foldable phone so much. Mm-hmm. He has the Samsung one, right?
0: Mm-hmm.
1: And this is a great way to get into that niche. But the people in that niche are not going to shell out $2,000 extra to get the phone. And Apple, most normal people that have an Apple phone think it's expensive enough as it is. So it's a shame because honestly, I would get this if it was more affordable. I would. But
0: it's not more affordable.
1: Not.
0: There's so much room for more affordable. It is so far from affordable. If I got the biggest version of this phone, the 2 terabyte version of this phone, I could get 8 of my first cars. Is that right?
1: 4, 24, 5, cars. 6, 24,
0: 36. No, that's not right. 48. What's 48 divided by 6? 8. That's right. Yeah. That's not right.
1: Don't look at me.
0: Come on, Noah. Where's your brain right now?
2: I'm kind of shocked about the whole phone thing.
0: Yeah, okay, well, 600.
2: It's a weird...
0: It's 8. Okay, it was
2: right. It's a device. I don't know.
0: Okay, did you see the price?
2: Yeah, the whole thing looks kind of silly to me.
0: $4,799.
2: Silly.
0: For the biggest one. Yeah, the smallest one, $2,999 Canadian.
1: It's more expensive than a Mac. And the MacBooks are amazing computers. You could get a machine that will last you like 10 to 15 years for that price, or you can get the phone that we all know crap out way sooner.
0: Well, first of all, $3,000 is too much for a laptop, too.
1: Well, that is true.
0: Yeah, okay. So, yeah. So, if you are excited by this, $2,999 or 24 months, 0% interest, $124.96 a month. You combine that with any normal phone plan, which is probably costing you anywhere between $70 to $100, you are at a whopping total of $250 a month in phone charges. And I bet that's more money than most people are saving for their retirement or their future.
1: Yep.
0: Okay. Now that that's out of the way, I feel better. I'm disappointed. I truly am disappointed because I do like my Apple stuff. I was excited by this. This is off. The next question, how much is too much for pants? $3,000? Well, it's a reasonable question.
1: It is a reasonable question. Do you want my answer?
0: Yeah, how much is too much for pants?
1: It depends on the type of pant. I would say for denim, you can get an amazing pair of denim jeans for $100 and they will last you for ages.
0: Yes.
1: For hiking pants, winter pants, I think no more than like $300 for a pair of like weatherized pants that will like protect you from the elements.
0: Yeah, I'm thinking more snow pants at that point, ski pants.
1: But that's the thing,
0: $300 to get you like ski pants level.
1: We're talking like the Arc'teryx kind of stuff.
0: Yeah, but you're paying for the brand.
1: Yes, Okay. Yeah, so that's my limit. Yeah, on average about $100 for a pair of pants.
0: Champagne pants on a five or on a Pepsi contributor wage.
1: This
0: is happening here. My son loves Arc'teryx too. Ridiculous the cost for pants. So how do you mitigate the pants? Lululemon's coming out with their own used version of their pants. Would you go to a Lululemon store and buy used Lulu pants?
1: Sure. Yeah, absolutely. I would get a discount on them. The quality's good. It'll last. Yeah, no problem at all.
0: Okay.
1: Yeah.
0: Very good. Well, that's one of the moves. Tony Chapman does not agree with you.
1: Okay.
0: Only because of the fact that he claims that it's so off brand for an escalating price of pants for sticky pants to wear to yoga. Or the hockey rink or whatever else gets worn for it. So yes, so it is off brand for that. Let the secondhand Orbit take care of that, he says. We will talk to Tony Chapman tonight about expensive pants and expensive phones and all of these things. Also on the show, a serious note. It's hard to believe that the 25th anniversary of 9/11 is Friday. 25 years ago. And our Throwback Thursday tomorrow is going to be 2001. We're going to dig into some of the conversation, the impact of it tomorrow. We're going to start today with 9/11, the conspiracy theories. There's a lot of them. Holy moly. There's a lot of conspiracies out there about 9/11. And so Nathan Radke from the Uncover Up podcast says, in order to understand the conspiracies of today, you need to dig into the history before 9/11 answers them. While there are many conspiracy theories that are valid, and he actually goes over the questions we should be asking when it comes to the 9/11 day and all things around it, conspiracy style, he does say that most contemporary conspiracies get answered with questions of the history before 9/11. That's also coming up on the show for you. Shane Hewitt and The Night Shift, smart speakers, expensive pants. Coming up next.
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14: Here's the latest forecast from the AM 800 Weather Center. We have clouds with a chance of more rain tonight. Windy with a low 18 or 64. Tomorrow, mix of sun and cloud. The high 25 with a Humidex 30 or 86. Clear tomorrow night, the low 13. Sunshine on Friday, the high 26. And then for Saturday, a mix of sun and cloud, the high 28. Again, a chance of more rain tonight. Wind up to 50 kilometers an hour, the low 18.
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1: Smart speakers, it's time to get into conversation with my friends about big stories of the day. First, Lindsay Broadhead, how much is too much for pants? Welcome to the show.
2: Welcome. You know, you ask the hard questions. What kind of pants are we talking about?
1: Well, Lululemon pants.
2: That's a category unto itself, Mr. Hewitt.
1: Okay, tell me.
2: Well,
1: teach me, oh, great one.
2: When you're doing bending folding, your bits and bobs have to look good, right? It's a category.
1: Okay.
2: It brings together your insecurities and your potential all in one pant.
1: Okay. Would you go to Lululemon to buy used Lululemon pants?
2: I would not.
1: Okay. Thought so.
2: Is that a bad answer?
1: No, it's a great answer. First of all, it's an answer. It needs not my judgment. But it's a good, Ryan says yes. Ryan says I'm all in. Like, I'll buy used Lulu pants. Go for it.
3: Yeah, like that, you know, like they make it, I wouldn't buy used leggings. But the other pants
1: are
3: that they make for men?
2: I would buy used. That wasn't your question, though. I would buy used Lululemon products online for sure.
1: Yeah. Would you go buy them from Lululemon?
2: No.
1: Yeah, see?
3: Mm.
1: There's a difference there.
2: Yes.
1: So, I think that this is a conversation with Tony Chapman later. I think he's right. I think he's right when he says it's off-brand. Because in the store, it's all about new and high quality and expensive, and you're paying way too much for sticky pants. And if you want to go buy those from the used store, go buy those from the used store.
2: Well, and also if you think of the retail in Canada, so, you know, Lululemon is a predominantly out west, you know, BC born and bred brand, mm-hmm. and it's traveled across the country. It's on all of our high streets. It's not in secondary malls.
1: Yep.
2: You know, it has the prime real estate in malls or on high streets. So, yeah, people aren't generally thrifting in that way.
1: Yeah,
2: They're looking for a particular experience.
1: Broadheadcoms.ca for more great sticky pants.
2: Larry. I do crisis comms, but I will take Lululemon knowledge any day.
1: All right. Jamie Ellington, are you there? Do you got us now?
4: Apparently.
1: Welcome back. Jamie, had a little tech issue. We've missed you. The question was, how much is too much for pants? And you are a fashion fan, so would you go to Lululemon for used pants?
4: I have nothing against the brand. I don't think I've ever bought anything from Lululemon.
1: Oh, I like Lulu.
4: They had like their spin-off brand. Was it called Ace or Kit or Kit and Ace? Something like that.
1: No.
4: I had a shirt from them a while back.
1: I like a good Lulu button-up shirt. It's nice. They've got some nice little dressy pants. They're pretty golf pants. I mean, they're pretty great.
4: Yeah, I can't tell you why. I just like never... Never gotten into it. I guess their marketing doesn't talk to me.
1: I guess so. I like it.
2: What kind of pants do you lean into, Jamie? I'm curious.
4: My go-to are like Levi's 502.
1: Classic.
2: There you go. Classic.
1: Sunday.
4: You can go like up and down like the color spectrum to look like more casual denim-y or more formally.
1: We've closed, by the way, coming up?
4: That all depends on the forecast, Shane.
1: Well, I don't know. I thought you would have checked it out by now. No?
4: Why the hell would you check a forecast on Wednesday for something on Sunday when it's going to change four times between now and then?
1: Some of us are organized.
4: Do you got extra time to get fret about the forecast 4 days in advance about something?
1: No, I'm just planning my day. Okay, well, we're going to the Blue Jays game coming up on Sunday. That's why I asked.
2: Yay.
1: You said Levi's. I'm thinking blue jeans, white t-shirt, ball game thing. I thought we were planning our outfits. Ryan probably has his outfit planned for this weekend.
3: I've learned this last weekend. The weather in Calgary is like, it's impossible to predict. Although there's a very good chance I will be wearing my favorite cotton jeans with my Kith Sopranos t-shirt, my Iron Maiden zip-up hoodie, and a nice hat.
1: Yes, he has planned nothing.
3: Nothing.
4: My brother went golfing in Calgary on Sunday, and he told the family group chat it was 11 degrees, and I burst out laughing.
3: Yeah, that's what it is. It's 20 today though, so, you know, pros and cons.
1: All right. Thanks for coming to Smart Speakers, where we talk about our plans for clothes for the weekend. I'm excited for the ball game, Lindsay Broadhead. Are we doing Caesars again, or what's the plan?
2: I'm going to lead into the Caesars, sir.
1: All right, good. True. Jamie, are we drinking out of big glass boots again?
4: I will drink whatever Lindsay thinks we should drink.
1: Oh, very good.
2: Boots. Look at these guys. Hey? Boots, it happens. If we're talking about random subjects, which seems to be the theme of this particular segment, boots, I believe, and I'd like people to call in on this, is the best word in the English language.
1: Boots.
2: Bar none. Boots.
1: That's interesting. I could
2: it's
1: support this.
2: Fabulous.
1: I could support this. Is boots the best word? You know, this is a street in Edmonton, and it's probably somebody's name. I don't know, but it's Terwilliger. Say it out loud.
2: It's hard to beat that.
1: Say it out loud.
4: Terwilliger. You know, I have a favorite word in French. I don't know if I have a favorite word in English.
1: Terwilliger just feels good.
2: What word?
4: En français? Pamplemousse.
1: Pamplemousse.
2: Such a Anglo word.
4: Je voudrais un jus de pamplemousse, s'il vous plaît. Je voudrais un pamplemousse avec fromage. Like, every time you say grapefruit fromage. En français, it's just like, it sounds so fun.
1: Grapefruit.
4: And yeah, pamplemousse, my favorite word en français.
1: My buddy Rob used to do that. Je veux un pamplemousse de jambon. That's what he used to say.
2: Wow.
1: Makes no
4: grapefruit
1: sense.
4: And ham. That sounds like a fun mix.
1: Who lit the dumpster fire? Anyway, shall we talk about some of the big news topics of the day? This is good news for you, Lindsay Broadhead, because I know you were shopping for a new Bombardier private jet.
2: I was.
1: Discounts in Canada, I guess, because Trump says that nobody can figure out why would Donald Trump have something against Bombardier. Probably a rich friend who doesn't fly a Bombardier that's got something to say about it. This guy's grabbing at straws, Lindsay.
2: Yes, it's an Oprah Winfrey moment where you get a Bombardier, you get a Bombardier, etc. I think we have long jumped the shark now on all things Trump, and it's actually amusing background, maybe. But I am no longer amused. I am fully in the, we need to ignore this man at all costs. We don't need to change signs in Ottawa named Trump. We don't need to respond to his socials. We don't need to come hither when he raises a tariff. We don't need tit for tat. We need to be mature, aggressively strategic, leaders. And that means Bombardier, no Bombardier, just onward. Otherwise, we're hooped.
1: Can you say Bombardier one more time?
2: Bombardier. Pamplemousse.
1: De jambon.
2: De jambon.
1: It turns out that it probably one of his friends has a Gulfstream, which wasn't, he was saying, I want to do business in Canada with my Gulfstream, but I can't get it certified. You need to do something about that. Donald Trump might forget that it was Bombardier that did the deal with Airbus for all those planes so they could make them in the States years and years ago and with the previous tariffs. So he's obviously cherry picking. 30 seconds, and we'll get back to this in a bit.

0: smart speakers. Bet you're looking forward to that talk about sticky pants. No, we are. Seriously, we're going to talk about this. What's going on? Because some trade things happened to today and yesterday, but there's not a lot of people talking about what off the trade table. And the fact that tariffs versus bans are different. So we'll get that with Lindsay Broadhead, Jamie Ellerton, coming up next.
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1: American Woman is an ironic song today. Canadian singing about an American woman. Who'd have thought? Things were a little tense this week. There was a bunch of new retaliation things. And the Americans quietly pulled like $1.7 billion off of the tariff list and then added like new bans. We're going to ban all the things and changed a few things around. What, for example, though, I think this is where it's interesting, is that things like toilet paper came off of the tariff list because cost of living. So things like this are having an impact because they're obviously reviewing it, going to industry people and saying, hey, will this work? Jamie, we haven't talked much about, it has been much talked about today about the new tariffs, the new bans. Not a lot talked about what came off of the list. That seems to me to be a little bit more telling.
2: Yeah, it shows that the American consumer is feeling the pinch and that the kind of blowback to the president's insanity and economic illiteracy is starting to have an effect. You can't look at American news right now and look at his low approval numbers and the increasing gap between where the Democrats are and the Republicans are as the midterms approach at the beginning of November, which would, if he loses the Senate and the House, impact his ability to govern, even though he seems to do everything by executive order anyways. So this is going to have a real consequence. Obviously, the price of eggs and oil and gas are at the top of that list, and driving up necessities is going to further the challenges for the president and his party.
1: It is different, Lindsay Broadhead, that there are bans now, not tariffs. Block them from coming in, which really, when you look at the midterm elections and all the things in between, everyone's going to stockpile, then they're going to have enough to get through it. It'll be interesting to see what comes next. Those will not be available if you want to get your, you know, Crown Royal or Canadian Club or whatever. Down in the States, some of the favorites that are down there. Your thoughts on bans versus tariffs?
3: The U.S., talk about tire fire. I mean, the U.S. economy is has been long lit, and the fire won't go out, you know, notwithstanding their national debt levels and the crisis that is brewing at a fast pace. The cutting off of products whole hog is a tactic, and it's maybe a tactic that at some point we need to have in our back pocket. What we've been saying about tariffs, though, from the beginning, is that when a country puts them in place the way that the U.S. has, our comfort, I think that we've always said, is that it will hurt them. It's going to hurt the consumer. The same must hold true for us, though, when we do it, right? This is an equal playing field in that regard. So that's coming to roost, and all of the back and forth is having a very real and noted impact on the consumer. If we're going to cut off entire product streams, that will hurt the supply side more than it will hurt, obviously, the demand side in many cases, not all cases. I don't know what to say other than, you know, keep going, Carney, in terms of finding new markets, new audiences. It's our only option. This is going to hurt. It's going to hurt bad, and it is hurting. It's hurting many markets and jurisdictions in Canada, and we're seeing the same in the States. The saving grace in all of this, and I think we've been saying this week over week over week, is that the voting public in the U.S. must decide for itself. We can't do it for it. And the more pain it endures, the more likely it's going to come to a very logical conclusion in the face of very illogical behavior that we're seeing from Trump. That's the only saving grace as far as I see.
1: Surgical, deliberate, those are the words that get tossed about. Jamie Ellerton, there was a quote from Jamieson Greer down in the States, the other side trade guy, and his quote was, it's a little unhinged for Canada to call this dispute a trade war. From the comms perspective, that means it's working, because trade war means another war. People hear war when they're like, it's just business, it's economics. They're like, oh yeah, it's just a dispute. Well, they have a Department of War, and so I think it's causing causing a little confusion on their end, if I could assume your thoughts.
2: Yeah, the fact that you have a fairly senior Trump administration official calling others actioned, unhinged, and repeating the message that Canada's putting, I think shows that this is actually having an effect. And like so much, as we've learned with Donald Trump, you got to call his bluff.
1: Yeah. Saving toilet paper, but we also saved seafood. Lindsay Broadhead, from the comms perspective, does that tell you that the communications has been working to get the trade war phrase out there? I mean, I don't think it was intended. I think that in the moment where the prime minister was asked about it for the first time, he said, yeah, I would call it a trade war. We were attacked economically. And so that he sort of set it off the cuff, unless it was a very, very deliberate, some sort of set up question and answer thing, maybe. But it seems to have worked. Because I don't know how you could call this a trade dispute when it's retaliatory, tit for tat, and, oh yeah, hockey sticks. That doesn't sound like a dispute to me.
3: Yeah, this is one of those cases where I wonder if the English language is somewhat limited. This is not a war. We are not being bombed, right? There are real wars going on, but it is absolutely an attack on our economy. And the language that Trump chooses to use is very much on our freedoms as well. It's aggressive. It's not game playing. And it's nonsensical, right? But we have to be very careful that we don't actually incite the behavior that one would take on in response to a physical war. They're very difficult. So from a, you know, as you asked, from a comms perspective, I think language really matters here. And we need to be exacting.
1: Okay. Definition of war is an armed military conflict. It's that simple. Definition of a trade war has three basic points to it that I heard with Bill Carroll in conversation that he had earlier on today. There's the initial salvo, which somebody says something, does something, imposes something. Then there's usually a retaliation, and then it escalates. And that's what a trade war gets defined as, a trade war, when that stuff starts to come out. It was a great conversation. It was on Bill Carroll's podcast from 580 CFRA or News Talk 1010 in Toronto from earlier today. Okay, how does it come down? Quick answer is, Lindsay Broadhead, how does the trade war get de-escalated?
3: It depends on how, like, I wish I was in more of these rooms, right? We're getting things second, third, fourth hand in many ways. If this is a crazed bully who's using language to incite reactions and playing out the art of the deal, then we take a deep breath. If this is someone who's actually willing to exercise mobilize behaviors that are worse than banter back and forth, then we need to ready ourselves. And I realize I'm echoing warlike prep language, yeah. But that's the whole point, right, is that we're not entirely sure. Trump is not a rational character.
1: Okay. It was Mark Carney that said trade war, just to be clear, right? Like, it wasn't, yep, Donald Trump who said trade war. Jamie Ellerton, how do we de-escalate? 30 seconds.
2: Yeah, the prime minister used the language trade war after walking away from the negotiating table as a result of the American hijinks and what went down on the eve of that August 19th deadline. I think the path forward for Canada on this is to hold the line, not try and escalate this further, unless warranted in response to American action, and to effectively wait the Americans out. Again, you're starting to see it this week, increasing pressure on the president to stop the insanity in his approach to Canada. And the more Americans hear about this, the more confused they are.
1: Remarkable smart speakers, as always. Thank you, my friends, for stepping in and being a part of the conversation.
2: Happy night, guys.
1: 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Coming up in an hour, we're going to get, in case you missed it, with the conversation from Bill Carroll about tariffs and so much more. We'll be right back.
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15: 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Handy Bros. Home comfort done differently.
16: Here's the latest forecast from the AM 800 Weather Center. We have clouds with a chance of more rain tonight. Windy with a low 18 or 64. Tomorrow, mix of sun and cloud. The high 25 with a humidex 30 or 86. Clear tomorrow night, the low 13. Sunshine on Friday, the high 26. And then for Saturday, a mix of sun and cloud, the high 28. Again, a chance of more rain tonight. Wind up to 50 kilometers an hour, the low 18.
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1: Olympics, fun, right? Everyone goes, celebrates. Look at all the hard work everybody put in. defying the all the odds of our physical possibility and stature. Robot Olympics. Look what all these people did. Typing and wiring things. Carmi Levy is here. There's an interesting story about one particular robot that broke and short-circuited at the Robot Olympics. Number five is very alive, Carmi Levy.
9: Thank God number five is still alive. Johnny Five, as I like to call him. Easily one of the funniest pieces of video I've seen in a long time. And I know it's funny, and I know everyone laughs at it, but it really shows how quickly this technology is developing. I mean, just a year ago at the first annual robotic games in China, most of the events had human minders running alongside the robots to pick them up when they fell down. So they couldn't even do the event without stumbling on their face. Whereas a year later, now they're actually running the event faster than a human can. And all the other events are doing crazy things, parkour, gymnastics, weightlifting. And yeah, some of them are literally crashing and burning afterward. But the delta, the change, the advancement in 12 months is unbelievable. And we're laughing now, but I'm pretty sure next year when these games are on, they'll have done another quantum leap and we may not be laughing then. And I find that rapid advancement in technology just incredibly fascinating.
1: I'm going to change the topic just for clarity on the topic.
9: Okay.
1: Is a video gamer an athlete?
9: I think esports is, in the same way that an F1 driver is an athlete. It's a workout. You have to train to get to that level to be better than anyone else. The competition is so intense that the differences between the top competitors are incredibly tiny. And you've got to be in shape in order to be a gamer. And I know it sounds ridiculous and I probably would not have answered that positively a few years back. But having followed the esports industry over the past number of years, it's clear some of these players are incredible athletes, and that's the difference between, for them, winning and losing.
1: Okay, so I disagree. The definition of athlete, as defined, is a person who is trained or gifted in physical sports, games, or exercises that require strength, speed, stamina, or skill. The part of that you just described is the physical sports. Mm-hmm. I think that once we figure out how everything you just described about an esports athlete is not an athlete, but it becomes like an esport competitor, whatever mm-hmm. the word it becomes, that accurately describes this is somebody who is driving something else. Although F1 I do take, because I mean, those guys, have you seen the size of their necks? Like the fact that they do like 10 G's. Like,
9: forces, yeah.
1: I feel like that one is, that one's a little different. And it's the same thing with the robots. I struggle with them calling it the Olympics. I think that it's a full-on entertainment thing in the world of AI that's doing most of the bulk of the work in the background. Doesn't mean the programmers aren't there caring, wiring, engineering, figuring it out, right? It's kind of like the robot war ones where they like have saws and torches and all that stuff. Like I feel like that part of it from the entertainment, I can't believe a robot does this. Cool. But it's when we try to compare them to, I mean, the human part, bridging the gap of beating humans, once they do that, that's done.
9: Yeah.
1: Now it's just grow and change. So I struggle with all of it. I struggle with the Olympics. I struggle with the athlete part. I struggle with any of it, except for the fact that it's also really cool and I love it. So I don't know.
9: I think it all comes down to like how much human involvement is there, right? So like when it's an esports competition and it's gamers who are actually manipulating the controls and they're driving it, I think that's, you know, humans in the loop. When it's robots running down a track and no humans participated in the creation of this event, I think that's a whole other story. And I think we're going to see lots of these shades of gray kind of discussions as technology continues to infiltrate what previously was the domain of the human.
1: Yeah. And it doesn't mean that it's not valid. It's just, I don't understand why we want to wedge them into existing things.
9: Yeah. I think part of it is marketing, right? Call it the Olympics or call it the games. And that gets a lot of attention as opposed to just, you know, some robot competition in the basement of some technical school. And so it's good on them for marketing it. You know, 2 years in and it's already a globally recognized event. So clearly someone's doing their job right.
1: I don't know if they can legally call it the Olympics. That's probably a thing. I know couldn't call it the World Cup.
9: You're probably not.
1: If there was robots playing soccer, FIFA would be all over that.
9: Oh, they would. The cease and desist letter. I can almost feel it coming my way.
1: Yeah. It's amazing. Football. Like, I think football's another one. I think football is, like, flag football as a competitive sport is becoming more and more popular generally. Mm-hmm. And when you look at football players that train with those big bulby head padding things in training, so they don't, you know, no contact practice type stuff. I mean, there's a lot of evidence that really goes, okay, yeah, this stuff's not great for us. I would see, like, the robot football. It's spectacular. It's physical. It's aggressive. There's big, strong ones. There's fast ones. There's leaping in the air. There's catching the ball. Like, there's all kinds of things that I think robots could play football.
9: And nobody suffers debilitating brain injuries like CTE.
1: Football becomes more of a thing. I'm not banging on football. Don't get me wrong. It's fun. But I'm just saying, like, when you look at the progression of things, there are some access points that probably work and there are some that don't. And, but it is really cool. So from that imagination perspective, what would you like to see robot sports look like?
9: Do you remember the Red Bull, they would fly these closed courses between these giant inflatable pylons?
1: Yeah.
9: And there were some of the best pilots in the world. And, you know, the limiting factor on these things was G-forces, right? You're turning so tightly that, like, basically you're always on this close to losing consciousness. I would love to see robotic planes flying in a circuit like that and seeing how far, because then you're not limited by biology, see how far you can push the technology. How many Gs can that thing pull? How fast can it go? Put it on a course where, like, the worst can happen. So maybe there is the occasional crash, but no one gets hurt. So no one's the wiser. I would sit in the stands and watch that all day, all night.
1: Mine's way more redneck. So, you know, those guys with the big trucks and they try to climb a hill. See those videos?
9: Yeah. Like those really trying steep, to climb it. Yeah.
1: Yeah. Like, I think that would be, so I don't diminish the rock climbers of the world. That's amazing. You're crazy, but gravity, right? Like, so there's a thing. But if you had a robot that was trying to drive up and clamber up, like, fast up a mountain face.
9: Ooh.
1: Like, that stuff would be like, wow, that's crazy. And you can't do it like Rocket Man style. Like, it would have to actually climb its way up.
9: Yeah. Yeah. Exactly.
1: But if it falls down and goes boom, then everyone kind of laughs and goes, oh, well, sorry there.
9: That's right. Yeah, see, I'm game for that, because when you pull humans completely out of it and just turn it into a technology thing, when things crash and burn, you know, there's no guilt. It's just, it is what it is, and it's the extremes of engineering. And engineers learn a lot from events like this, and that results in, frankly, better machines in everyday life for you and me.
1: I think it's fun. First-person drones is also fascinating to your airplane conversation. I mean, that would be like driving an F1 car, how fast they react to things.
9: I get nauseous watching the videos, though. Like, just sitting, watching it, and you go onto YouTube because they're everywhere. Yeah. I have to step away after a few minutes because my head just gets all woozy.
1: It's fascinating stuff. Well, Robot Olympics, if you haven't seen the video of the robot that ran and didn't stop, that's worth it because he keeps running. Hits the wall, kind of conks himself, falls backwards, breaks his back in short circuits right there on the track.
9: And starts, like, flashing. I can't even describe flaming something. It was a Hollywood movie scene.
1: It's wild. It is. It's going to be fun. I don't know why we're trying to wedge it into, like, Olympic sports. I guess that once they're faster at running than humans on 400 meters or 100 meters, then why do they need to keep doing it?
9: Yeah.
1: Like, go create your own sports now.
9: I think that'd be amazing.
1: Carmi Levy, thank you, brother.
9: Thanks so much, Shane.
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25: From the National Newsroom of the Canadian Press, I'm Hannah Stoles.
2: Finance Minister François-Philippe Champagne says Canada's response to new U.S. tariffs was very measured, and while Canada didn't start this conflict, it did have to respond. Economists don't expect the new U.S. tariffs and import bans to put a dent in Canada's growth in the near future. BMO economist Doug Porter says the direction Canada is heading in is the bigger problem, and there could be growth cuts in the future if the relationship deteriorates. Artificial Intelligence Minister Evan Solomon says the government is closely following the situation at Anthropic after a researcher, who resigned from the company yesterday, said people in the industry fear AI could kill us all. Solomon responded to the idea today while speaking at an event in Edmonton to launch a new initiative to boost AI literacy among Canadians.
5: We have followed this situation since this ministry started, with the number one goal of protecting Canadians first, protecting our kids, our privacy, our personal data, protecting our critical infrastructure, protecting our sovereignty.
2: This comes after he announced new voluntary principles for building data centers in Canada last week, a move that followed growing backlash to data centers across the country. A former Ontario MP is the only candidate left in the federal Green Party's leadership race. As Canadian Press reporter Jason White explains, the only other candidate dropped out.
7: Neera Dukaran has withdrawn from the contest for personal and family reasons. That leaves former Kitchener Centre MP Mike Morris as the last candidate standing. He's issued a statement thanking Dukaran for running. He says he's now awaiting word from the party about the next steps in his leadership bid.
2: He was elected in Kitchener Centre in 2021, but lost the last federal election to a Conservative candidate by fewer than 400 votes. The BC forestry sector says the industry is at a breaking point in a letter to Premier David Eby. It acknowledges that international trade pressures are beyond the Premier's control, but says many challenges are also homegrown. And Sportsnet has named its new flagship show Saturday Night Hockey, replacing Hockey Night in Canada, with familiar faces on the panel and some notable absences.
8: The change comes right after Sportsnet and CBC ended their 12-year sub-licensing agreement, ending NHL broadcasts on the public broadcaster after last season. CBC retains the rights to the Hockey Night in Canada brand. Saturday Night Hockey debuts October 3rd, hosted by Ron McLean with Kevin Bieksa, Elliot Friedman, and Colby Armstrong on the panel. The October 3rd debut features four games involving all seven Canadian teams. The network also unveiled its NHL schedule for the 2026-27 season, which features more than 550 games as Sportsnet lifts 150 regional blackouts. Sportsnet will also broadcast the NHL's marquee events, including the Heritage Classic, Winter Classic, All-Star Weekend, and Stadium Series. John Kennedy, The Canadian Press, Toronto.
2: This is The Canadian Press. In sports, the Toronto Blue Jays are closing out their three-game series against the Athletics in Sacramento. Toronto is chasing the Cleveland Guardians in the American League wildcard race. The Guardians are in Baltimore. Cleveland starts the day with a one-game lead on the Blue Jays. Alex Formenton is returning to the NHL on a one-year deal with the Edmonton Oilers. He was one of five players from Canada's 2018 World Junior team who was acquitted on sexual assault charges in London, Ontario. The NHL reinstated the players last year. Football fans are counting down the hours until the NFL's regular season opener. The New England Patriots are in Seattle to play the reigning Super Bowl champion Seahawks. And two members of the Saskatchewan Roughriders are being rewarded for their strong play last weekend. Quarterback Trevor Harris and receiver Dell Duncan Busby are CFL Players of the Week. They helped the Riders to an overtime victory over Winnipeg. The other Player of the Week nod goes to Montreal linebacker Tyrese Beverett. From the Canadian Press, I'm Hannah Stolz.
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27: 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Spots are limited. 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